0: things for this offense?
1: The quarterback for the Giants, Jackson Dart, you touched on him just a bit. What does the tape tell you about where he is at right now?
0: Well, last year I felt like he was more of a creator. Drop back, look at one guy, wasn't there. Let me get out of the pocket and create plays. In week one, he was definitive. He got back, hit his back foot, got the ball out of his hands. Again, is that a one-week thing, or is that who he's become? Has he grown in his second year? What I'll be paying attention to tonight.
1: Stay with us. We are working our way toward kickoff here in Los Angeles. The Giants and the Rams to finish up week two. And this is Westwood One's coverage of the National Football League.
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1: 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All right, let's begin with the Giants and their second-year quarterback, Jackson Dart, who just touched on. And when he's got it against this Ram defense featuring Aaron Donald.
0: Well, for me, it's going to start with physicality. Can the Rams defense match the physicality that we saw last Sunday night from the Giants? They want to run downhill. Cam Scataboo going to bring that physicality. That's who John Harbaugh wants to be. Can they match that? Because we know they want to rush the passer. Second part is Jackson Dart. So good last week at hitting his back foot and getting the ball out of his hands. What you want to do is you want to make him a creator so that pass rush can get home. Can you force him to hold the football and move? And then the last part of it is this pass rush. We thought it was going to be a vaunted pass rush coming into the season when they were in Australia. I know no Aaron Donald, but they had zero sacks against Brock Purdy and the 49ers. Can they force this Giants team into a pass game? And can they, starting with Aaron Donald, get after Jackson Dart?
1: That Giant defense looked pretty good against Dallas. They were fast, they were young, they were all over the field causing havoc. And tonight, Matthew Stafford goes against him. Rams offense, Giants D.
0: And the game got away from the Rams in Australia, but early in that game, they were running the football extremely well with Williams and Corum. I believe they're going to come out and say, we're going to run the football, no Puka Nacua. Let's establish the run game. Talk about their three tight end sets. Nobody runs more three tight end sets than the Rams. Again, no Puka. Are we going to see those three tight ends try to create a matchup against this defense? And then the last part is protect Matthew Stafford. Zero sacks allowed against San Francisco in Australia. We know a lot about this front, a lot of pass rushers from this Giants team. Can they protect the old man and reigning MVP?
1: He was just introduced. The crowd going bananas. Coming up, Giants, Rams. Opening kickoff is next. 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
24: Keenum drops out of the gun. New York rushes. Five throw from the middle. Popped in the air and intercepted. Picked off by Landon Collins. Returns it inside the 40. Now he cuts across the field and gets inside the 30. Still on his feet. Down the left sideline. 20, 15, 10, 5. And touchdown. Oh, my goodness. Landon Collins. What an unbelievable return all the way to the house.
1: Brandon Gowton with the call here on Westwood One nearly 10 years ago in London, the last time the Giants beat the Rams. Both teams came into the game with 3-3 records, but their seasons went in opposite directions after New York grabbed the 17-10 overseas win. Giants finished 11-5 to earn their first playoff appearance since Super Bowl 46. The Rams, on the other hand, struggled in their first season back in L.A., including that loss across the pond. It was L.A. losing 11 of their final 12 games as head coach Jeff Fisher got fired midseason. Rams have been beaten the Giants four consecutive times since that matchup in 2016. There's been success with Stafford against the Giants over that time. And that's tonight's memorable moment in football history, sponsored by RK Zero Proof. Some moments are too good to forget. Make every memory count with great taste and zero alcohol. Drink differently. Drink RK. The Rams have won the flip of the coin, and they're going to take the second half kickoff, meaning the Giants and their quarterback, Jackson Dart, will take over. He's got a new offensive coordinator in Matt Nagy, and Greg Roman is in that room as well. I mean, two great offensive coaches.
0: No doubt. I was talking to Matt Nagy beforehand, and he was talking about Greg Roman and what he's brought to the run game and all the different answers that they come up with in the run game that is new to him. So he's excited about being able to work together to build this offense. And you saw it. We talked about John Harbaugh wanting to bring the physicality. Greg Roman, that's what he wants to do as well. He wants to bring physicality in the run game. They want to be a run-first type football team and allow Jackson Dart to come along and be a complimentary piece.
1: 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The Rams will be kicking off. Bright gold jerseys, white pants, and those blue helmets we're also familiar with. And the traveling Giants, white jerseys, gray pants, red numbers, blue helmets. The kickoff from L.A. coming in 0-1 after their loss in Melbourne, Australia, 11 days ago, will come from left to right. John Harbaugh's got this team ready to go and riding high after that division win last week in week one over the Dallas Cowboys. And deep back, Braxton Berrios, who they just brought off the practice squad, and Tyrone Tracy for New York. Ball teed up. Mevis, who's a Husky rascal, will approach the ball and swing his leg through. It'll go end over end. It'll be taken by Berrios at about the 5. He's on the numbers, the 10, on the numbers, far side 20, block 25, far sideline 30, and knocked out of bounds.
0: Did you just call him Husky?
1: He's a Husky guy.
0: So like when he was shopping for school clothes when he was younger, he had to go to the Husky section?
1: Yeah.
0: I had to do that too when I was younger.
1: Oh, did
0: so
1: you really?
0: Exactly what you're talking about.
1: I don't see you as a Husky rascal.
0: I know exactly what you're talking about. But as we start this thing, you know, I'm used to watching the pass plays on the outside, but I'm kind of torn a little bit now. If I want to watch number 99, a defensive lineman here to start the game and see if we're going to get that same old Aaron Donald.
1: The running back is Scadaboo. The quarterback is Jackson Dart. 30 of the Giants, first and 10 under center. It's a three-man front. As Dart surveys, looking left and looking right with Donald there going after the guard. There's the snap, the spin, handoff Scadaboo over the right tackle. He broke one. He goes on the 30. He's outside the numbers to about the 33, 34. Let's give him a gain of 4, and second down and 6 coming up for New York on the first play of the game.
0: We talk about that physical mentality that John Harbaugh wants to bring. Cam Scadaboo is the perfect back for that. Running through a tackle right there, lowering his shoulder, running over another tackle.
1: Giant 34, Dart under center, offset eye with Scadaboo. Second down and 6. Now they change positions in the backfield. With some maneuvering, still in the offset, and Dart will now stand up, declare his protections, perhaps change the play. Play clock running down to 2. There's the snap. There's the handoff. Scadaboo over the right guard, diving between the hash marks past the 35. And Curdy's out to about the 37, gain of 3. And that'll set up 3rd down and 3 in the first possession of the game.
0: And this is one of the things Matt Nagy talked to me about, putting a lot on Jackson Dart's plate. And I asked him, what does that mean exactly? And he actually talked about the run game. They put a lot on his plate in the run game to be able to switch between different runs. And I believe he's done that on these first 2 plays. You see him barking out things at the line of scrimmage, going from a run to another run based on the defensive keys. And maybe that's based on where number 99 is.
1: Nickel secondary, 3rd and 3, Dart in the gun from the 37 of the Giants. 3 receivers, far side, shotgun snap, 4-man rush, quick throw, bobbled and finally caught by Likely on a shallow cross at the 41, coming to the near side, caught it on the numbers, quickly taken down, picks up 5 on the quick hitter on 3rd and 3, gain of 5, and the Giants will move the chains to their own 42.
0: Well, this is a guy that Jackson Dart likes. Likely has become kind of his favorite target last week. So versatile. That throw right there on the shallow route was actually behind Isaiah Likely, he reaches back with his left hand, kind of pins it to his face mask, makes the catch and moves the chains.
1: Under center is Dart, 42 of the Giants, first down and 10, single back Scataboo. Receivers in tight. As the quarterback gets the snap, drops back after the fake, it's a seven-step drop, it's a quick throw to the near side, and he has a receiver on the near side and a dive. And it was reeled in on a dive by Fields on the near sideline, 45-yard line of the Rams, picking up 14. Malachi Fields is a rookie out of Notre Dame, a high pick and a first down for the Giants again.
0: It was really well done starting up front. It was a good pickup. They brought two blitzers up front. The back's able to pick it up, allow Jackson Dart to slide to his left and get that ball out of there. Really good catch going to the ground by Fields.
1: It's first and 10. Here's a quick throw into traffic and incomplete, and looking for the tight end, Theo Johnson, up the middle on the hash. And they'll stay at the 45 of the Rams on the first down incomplete pass. They get second down and 10 for the Giants. No score, just starting here in L.A.
0: You're trying to rush up to the line of scrimmage there because they weren't sure if Fields actually pulled it off the turf. And in doing so, kind of rushed the throw. Quinton Lake was right there and almost stepped in front of that for an interception.
1: Five defensive backs, second down 10. Opening drive of the game on the Rams logo, moving right to left. Dart is in the gun, Scataboo off his left hip. Donald is back in the line. It's second down and 10, shotgun snap, the blitz is on, short throw near sideline, caught 45 and out of bounds on the near sideline at the 43. Scataboo got it, curl whacked him, and it's a gain of two. So now it'll be third down and 8 to go, and if you're 55 years and up, T-Mobile has plans built just for you. 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
0: That was a really good play by Jackson Dart. They talk all the time about having a pressure plan. Rams brought pressure off the edge. He had a free hitter coming on him. Dumps it over the top to Scataboo. But Cam Curl, coming out of his safety position, makes a great tackle in space.
1: Donald is in on the line. Singletary, the new back. Dart is in the gun. 42 of the Rams. It's third down and 7. Dart in the gun, the snap is there, the five-man rush, here comes the pressure, hit as he throws, wobbly pass, near side, it's caught at the 20, and then dropped on the near sideline by Johnson. He went up high, jousting with the couple, and down goes Dart holding his left knee. Jackson Dart is down, crushed as he was going back, facing heavy pressure. It's fourth and 8, a punting situation, the clock at 11:20, and the quarterback, the second-year quarterback out of Ole Miss, for the New York Giants, Dart is down, holding on to the left knee.
0: Does not look good there. He got sandwiched between two defenders. He actually got up in the air, so he wasn't planted on the ground. We'll have to see the severity of this as we come back.
1: Surrounded by players on a knee, the athletic training staff is out there. There's a timeout, injury timeout on the field, 11:20, first quarter, no score. This is Westwood One's coverage of the NFL.
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23: Josh.
1: Yeah, it's a punting situation for the Giants, but of greater concern, their quarterback, Jackson Dart, helped to his feet, walk off under his own power in the blue tent. He was favoring that knee, that leg, and they're looking at him right now, Kurt Warner.
0: Yeah, and all the Giants fans holding their breath, obviously, especially after yesterday with Caleb Williams going down, Jaden Daniels going down. Not want to see another young quarterback go to the sidelines.
1: Jordan Stout's going to punt for the Giants. The punt is going to come from our right to our left. Deep back is Xavier Smith for the Rams, standing on the hash at the 8 of L.A. That sideline, you could just see the body language. Not good. Here's a high long snap and a right-footed punt, which is sent end over end, waving his arm under it, and fair caught, looking into the translucent roof is Smith. Fair caught, punt of 33, hang of 477. Matthew Stafford takes the field for the Rams with Hall of Fame quarterback Kurt Warner, Kevin Harlan. We're in the Granger broadcast booth here in L.A. 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No score. We've got 11-12 to play here in the first quarter. Stafford will be under center. The running back is Williams. The tight end is in motion. The snap, the spin, the hand to Williams over the center, past the 10, between the hash mark, and up to the 13-yard line. It's a gain of three, Kurt. It'll be second down and seven for L.A.
0: And we talked about in the open. There they come out with three tight ends. They ran the football really well in Australia before they got so far behind that they had to sling it. They want to come out tonight and be able to establish that physicality up front. Did it early with three tight ends.
1: Bright gold jerseys. You don't see it often, but they're wearing them tonight. Second down and seven from the 13. Shotgun snap to Stafford. Little lateral pass caught by Williams. Spins and catches far sideline 10. Almost broke a tackle. Takes a defender out to the 15 of the Rams and picks up on the play about two. And Kurt, that sends up third down and five.
0: Bright yellow. You don't think this is midnight yellow?
1: No, it's a bright yellow. Gold. Okay. Don't get whenever, that. Just talk about your, the game.
0: Whenever you don't have your color palette out, everything becomes midnight. It was midnight yellow, the fluorescent yellow that's going on out here.
1: All we want to hear is football. We don't want to hear this stuff. Third down and five from the 15 of the Rams. It's Stafford in the gun, flanked by Williams. He gets the belt high shotgun snap. Quick throw on a slant at the 20 and incomplete. As he was going for Devontae Adams, the celebrated receiver, it's fourth and five. The Giants do their job, three and out. Rams punting unit on the field.
0: Well, Matthew Stafford wasn't sharp in Australia, and we talked about all the different reasons with the travel and what have you. A quick slant right there to Devontae Adams, and he almost had to catch it off the bounce. That ball went straight into the turf right there. Not the start that Matthew Stafford wanted here at home.
1: Ethan Evans is going to punt, standing at his one. The Rams will punt from left to right on this fourth and five. Braxton Berrios back at about the 35 to our right for the Giants. 5 minutes gone. There's the snap and the right-footed punt. It's sent along the numbers. Fair caught on the fly at the 48 of the Giants. On that far sideline, 37-yard punt. Not very long, not very high. And look where the Giants are going to start it. With a first and 10, and their only quarterback on the roster aside from Dart is Jameis Winston, and he's out there right now. The backup quarterback out there for the Giants, and no score. 9:51 in the first from L.A. 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
1: 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So the Rams lost 27-7 in Australia 11 days ago. It's the largest week one loss by a preseason Super Bowl favorite in over 50 years. Think of that. And here they are.
0: It's a good thing you're old.
1: No,
0: that
1: no.
0: You can you can know some of those things.
1: No.
0: I mean, I would never know what happened 50
1: Wouldn't
0: years
1: you?
0: Ago.
1: So. Oh, that's interesting. Huh.
0: But interesting fact, Super Bowl favorite losing by 20 on opening day. Biggest loss ever.
1: Ever.
0: Ever.
1: Ever. All right, second possession for the Giant. New quarterback is Jameis Winston. The quarterback, Jackson Dart, with the knee injury, has walked to the locker room. We'll try to update you on the logo, 47 of the Giants. Jameis is under center. Scataboo is the back. The Giants have it first and 10, scoreless first. Ricard in motion. Snap, spin, handoff. Scataboo, the Ricard block, and he carves his way to the 49 over the right guard and picks up two, maybe three. Let's put him at the 49 of the Giants. Let's call it second down and 8.
0: One thing I will say is that the Giants are going to be in good shape with Jameis Winston as their backup, a guy that started
1: You've always said that.
0: Plays the quarterback position better than a lot of guys that are starting in this league. Now, we all know he's got a tendency to make that big mistake, but outside of those mistakes, one of the best backups in the National Football League.
1: Donald is in. Second down. We'll call it 7. The ball outside the 49 with the Giants and their quarterback Winston getting the shotgun snap. Handoff. Singletary finds a gap over the right guard. Past the 50 on the logo and down to the 45-yard line, running up the middle and into the defense of the Rams on a gain of 5. The 2026 season is here, and in full swing, experience the thrill of game day when you purchase tickets through the NFL's trusted and verified ticket partners. Buy your tickets today. 3rd and 2 for the Giants. No score first. Donald in. Winston is in the gun. Scataboo is by him on the 50. Shotgun snap, 45 of the Rams. It's a handoff. Scataboo bulldozing his way over the guard. Found a gap. Goes by the 45 between the hash marks to the 40 of the Rams. It's a burst of 5 and a first down for the Giants.
0: You don't see a lot of teams that in a 3rd and 3 situation will hand the football off. But, again, everything lends itself back to the John Harbaugh mentality, wanting to run and be physical. And I like that approach as well against a guy like Aaron Donald. You want to run right at him and be physical with him, not allow him to get up the field and blow things up in the backfield.
1: 40 of the Rams, under center Winston, offset eyes, Singletary the back. It's 1st and 10, the Giants in Ram territory. There's the snap, the spin, rolling to the near side. Winston with the fake. He's hit as he throws to the near sideline. Incomplete for the tight end, Theo Johnson, who is at about the 32-33-yard line on the near sideline in Ram territory. 2nd and 10 for the Giants, who come in with the win over Dallas last week. Rams lost in Melbourne to the Niners 11 days ago.
0: Run, run, run. Play action. Kobe Turner's right there in the face of Jameis Winston as he turns his body. Good job by Jameis. Hey, guy here, don't try to force anything. Just throw this thing out of bounds and live for another day.
1: 2nd down 10, 40 of the Rams. Giants have it. Backup quarterback Jameis Winston in the gun. Shotgun snap, the fake pitch, the handoff Singletary. Tried to burrow over the center. Again, running between the guards. He's down inside the 39-yard line of the Rams between the hash marks. He only picked up a yard. And that'll set up now third down 9 for the Giants with our clock at 7.5 and no score in the first quarter.
0: And this is right where they want to be. Jameis Winston back there. You want him in the third and long situation. Want to allow those pass rushers, Aaron Donald and company, to go after the quarterback here. If you're Jameis, you got to just be smart with the football. Don't hold it too long.
1: Ram 39 in the gun, Winston. Giants have it. In the shotgun, Singletary to his left. Shotgun snap, drops back 3. Five-man rush, belted as he throws. Incomplete at the 25. On the far side, looking for Mooney. Flag thrown. And if you're joining us late, Jackson Dart took a wicked hit. Knee injury in the locker room being examined by the Giants athletic training staff. Questionable return.
10: Defense, number 17. I rule the ball is placed at the spot of the foul. Automatic. First down.
1: Well, they got bailed out.
0: Yeah, they had a nice pass rush there. Ran a twist game from Jameis Winston's left-hand side. And Young's coming to smash him right in the face as he's throwing it, but there was a tug on the back end. Two flags down, as you said, bailed him out.
1: Scatterboo back in. Jameis Winston in the gun, 34 of the Rams. It is a first and 10 on the 5-yard penalty. Couple tied in, shotgun snap, the fake handoff. Now he gives a Scatterboo, runs laterally to the near side, 35. Stiff arms his way out of bounds to the near sideline, 31. We have another flag thrown. As he picks up about 3, hard running, coming to the near sideline.
10: Offense, number 76, 10-yard penalty, first down.
1: Starting left guard, John Runyon.
0: Give it right back. You take the 10, you get the first down. Now you're moving back, and again, not where you want to be. Being a running team, you obviously want to be in situations where you're not behind the sticks. Going against a good pass rush, you don't want to be in a situation where you're behind the sticks.
1: First and 20 right now. What does this do with Dart out and Jameis coming in with the game plan?
0: I don't think it really changes anything. To me, you're probably even more comfortable if you've got to throw the football more. Again, not their mentality early, but Jameis just brings a lot of wealth and experience.
1: Ram 44 in the gun. Winston gets the snap, drops back, four-man rush, sidearm throw, near sideline laterally. It's caught by Neighbors. He dances on the sideline at about the 45, right in front of the Giants bench, and gets to the 43 of the Rams. And about a gain of a yard on the play, bringing up second down, 19 to go with no score. And we're beyond the halfway part and going to 6 minutes clock ticking here in the first.
0: And how happy are the Giants to get Malik Neighbors healthy after the knee injury a year ago? To be back out on the field as a rookie, one of the best players in the National Football League. Big-time playmaker for their offense.
1: Second down 19, 43-yard line of the Rams. No score, first quarter, shotgun formation, Winston. Singletary the back, receiver in motion, Darnell Mooney. Five in the secondary, shotgun snap, five-man rush. They hit him as he throws. Across the middle, it's incomplete for Likely. Broken up by Lake. Across the middle, short pass on the hash, incomplete near the 35-yard line. It's third and 19 now for the Giants here in L.A. 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
0: Beautiful play by Lake on that throw to Likely. Ball's going to be right on the money, and Lake's able to get his blue-gloved hand right in between the hands of Likely and tip the football away.
1: Winston in the gun, on the logo, off his left hip. He's got the running back, Singletary, third and 19, shotgun formation, five-man rush, backpedaling, throwing, and it's incomplete as he overshoots the running back on a screen pass play on the near side, Singletary. It whistles over his head, lands in the Giant bench below us. A concerned John Harbaugh walking. He just got word in his headset on the condition of Dart. And the face expression of his is just incomparable. He's clearly affected, as the team's got to be, losing the quarterback. Here's another punting situation for the Giants.
0: Missed opportunity there on that screen. They had it set up perfectly. A lot of space out there. Just a little too much pressure for Jameis to be able to deliver a good pass.
1: Stout's going to punt, and the Giants will punt from right to left. It's a belt-high long snap and a right-footed punt, and he aims it high and down the middle, and it lands 3 yards deep in the end zone and kicks out of bounds. Touchback to the 20. So the Rams are going to get it again. And our first quarter clock at 5.5 minutes, and there is no score. On that 43-yard punt, went 23 with the net at the 20. It'll be the quarterback, Stafford, and the Rams offense. And you're listening to Monday Night Football on Westwood One.
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1: 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Kevin Harlan, Hall of Fame quarterback Kurt Warner. Jamie Erdahl is with us, our host of Monday Night Football. Super Bowl winning coach Doug Peterson. Jason Kelce is with us, a new member of our Westwood One family, under center. After the giant punt from the 20, Stafford got the snap, and he hands off here, and he goes off to Blake Corum over the right tackle, and nothing there. Stoned, about a yard gain, nothing more he could get there. Second down and 9 coming up for the Rams on their second possession.
0: You see him coming out once again, 3 tight end set, trying to run the football and be physical. Newbin does a great job of meeting Corum in the hole, stopping him for not much of a gain at all.
1: Rams moving left to right. And the quarterback, Stafford, the reigning MVP, with a second down and 9. He's in the shotgun from his own 21. The snap is there, the drop back. Here's a 5-man rush and a short pass to the near side, caught by the tight end, Ferguson. Dances 20, breaks a tackle 25, near sideline, dives. And he's out to about the 29-yard line on a gain of about 8. That sets up third down and 1 for the Rams with no score here late in the first.
0: Giants came down, brought a safety blitz there. Nice pickup by Cora on the back, able to see at the last second, knock him away from Stafford. And then Stafford replaces with the tight end in the flat.
1: A lot of tight ends out there, 3 of them, in fact, with the running back by himself. Hands on knees, leaning over Corum in the gun. It's third down and 1. Stafford left foot ahead of his right. There's the snap and the handoff, and Corum tries to burrow up the middle, over the guard, on the hash to the 31. And Curdy picks up the first down and a gain of a couple.
0: The Rams have a nice 1-2 punch with their backs. Kyren Williams has been their lead back. Really good out of the backfield, running routes. Kind of their red zone guy, but Corum has really come on this last year, and a guy that they're really happy with, and you can see it with the number of touches he's gotten the first couple weeks.
1: First down for the Rams. They now have it first down and 10 at their own 31. Jackson Dart, the Giants starting quarterback, injured in the locker room. Questionable return. It was a knee. The running back is Corum. Under center, the quarterback Stafford. The snap, the fake handoff, the drop back of five. He dumps it off to Parkinson. 30, hurdles a defender at the 35. Like Nehemiah, he falls and gains six while going airborne to the 37 of the Rams. And a beautiful play by the angular tight end. It's second down and four for the Rams.
0: Yeah, Drew Phillips is 1 inch shorter. Woo. He may be up over the top.
1: That's a big man going airborne.
0: Big man catches his left ankle. You're always just lucky you don't end up landing on your head.
1: He's all arms and legs. Second down, three. Stafford under center. It's his own 38-yard line. He looks over a three-man front. He gets the snap, spins left, fakes the handoff, got the left tackle block, goes down the middle. It's caught at the 45-yard line by Adams. Dances, then three bring him down in Giant territory on the far side of the field at the 43-yard line in New York. 19-yard strike. Stafford on the screws. It's a first down for the Rams.
0: One of their favorite plays out of play action, just a deep hook. Devontae Adams just pushes at the safety about 15 yards down the field. You're not sure if he's going to go deep. He turns, he finds a hole. Perfect timing and throw by Matthew Stafford.
1: Corum remains the back. They're on the logo. The Rams are moving from left to right. Lace first quarter, no score. First down 10 on the 43-yard line of the Giants. Again in that 34 look with the quarterback Stafford getting the snap and handing off, and Corum breaking free. 40, got a block, 35 between the hash marks, the 30 right down the middle. He's tackled around the ankles at about the 27-yard line of the Giants. What a burst! 15-yard run by Corum. First down Rams.
0: And you can see why they like him. Really good blocking scheme there. Motion the wide receiver Smith into the backfield as kind of a fullback. He steps up, meets the safety in the hole, springs Corum into the secondary for the big run.
1: 27 of the Giants, they break huddle again. Big plays. Adams caught one for 19. Corum just ran one for 15. Stafford under center, he gets the snap on first and 10. The fake handoff, he rolls, he gets a tight end block. He rolls to the near sideline, 30. Cuts inside, and he's brought down. A hip-high tackle made by Thibodeau on a gain of three. And a flag is thrown as he was weaving inside the numbers.
10: 10-yard penalty. First down.
1: It's a hold, and it's called on Parkinson, who we just called out, throwing the block. And they'll move it back on the Rams with no score here in the first.
0: We always call the NFL a copycat league. If you watch the game in Australia between the 49ers and the Rams, the 49ers used Kyle Juszczyk on this kind of funky motion where he would come across the field and kind of bubble back into his fullback position. As I've watched film around the league these first couple weeks, and really this second week, man, you see everybody doing. That's what the Rams used to bust Corum, is they use their wide receiver on that same kind of bubble motion into a fullback position. Hey, if it works for somebody, it's going to work for us. So we're going to put it in.
1: Giant 37, Rams first and 20. Stafford in the gun, gets a high snap, left tackle block, far side throw. It's caught by Ferguson, who's grabbed by Newbin around the ankles. On that far sideline, caught it, spun. He got as far as the 31-yard line of the Giants, and on the play, picks up six. It'll be second down and 14. If you want to be a better player, a smarter coach, or a more informed fan or broadcaster, me, Kurt Warner has created the perfect tool for you, QBconfidential.com. 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
0: Nothing really good is free. Come on.
1: It's second down, 14-31 of the Giants. It's a shotgun snap to the Ram quarterback. Stafford sets. Sidearm throw. Leaping catch, 20. Down the middle, 10. Hash mark, 5. Adams, touchdown. What a throw and what a catch. 31-yard touchdown for the Rams, who go up early, late first quarter on the Giants.
0: You mentioned it. What a throw. Barnes, the linebacker for the Giants, was sitting underneath this. And I thought when Matthew Stafford threw it, I'm like, no, no, no. But he gets it high enough to get over the linebacker. And Devontae Adams able to go up high and snag that with both hands. And split the safeties to the end zone.
1: Nevis, the extra point. 7-0 Rams. Devontae Adams on that drive. A 31-yard catch, touch and run, touchdown with a catch and run to kick it in down the middle. And Adams also caught one earlier on that drive for 19. His 118th career receiving touchdown. A historical figure. He's moved around a little bit. Green Bay, the Jets, the Raiders, now the Rams, where he's found a home and playing with another great quarterback, as he did with Rodgers. Up in Green Bay, 7-0. Rams, 11 seconds to play first quarter. Giants have come across the country and lost their quarterback in the first series of the game. Knee being looked at in their locker room right now. 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They look good. 5:24 off the first quarter clock, and they take a 7-0 lead. And Adams on that drive, two receptions, and Kurt Warner a total of 50 yards.
0: I tell you what, if that ball is about 2 yards shorter, it's probably picked off by the linebacker. If it's about a foot higher, it's probably picked off by the safety.

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2: And down in 10, 27 of the Giants. Shotgun snap to Winston. Hands off to Scatter, who got a block by the center. Runs over the right guard. Takes it by the 25 hash mark, and he's picking up just a gain of a yard to the 28 of the Giants. With zeros on the clock in the first quarter is in the books. Devontae Adams with a 31-yard touchdown reception. A catch and run of 31. 7-0 Rams at the end of one against the Giants, who have lost their starting quarterback, Jackson Dart, to a knee in the first series of the game. Let's go to the second quarter. 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
2: Stafford, a 31-yard touchdown pass in the first quarter. We're going to the second. 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
7: When you're playing with your backup, you obviously have to take advantage of your field position. Giants have been in the Rams' territory twice and found themselves punting both times. Now you're down 7 points. Just not the kind of game they want to get into. They're having success running on early downs that first drive, but now they find themselves once again in a third and long situation.
2: Jameis Winston will begin the second quarter with a third down and 9. He's in the shotgun, and he's at his own 28. They're moving, the Giants are, from left to right. The shotgun snap, the left tackle block, pitches, he's grabbed, he's sacked. Oh, he got away. He finds the escape hatch. He winds up and throws long down the middle. It's dropped at the 30 down the field, looking for Malachi Fields on the numbers far side. In Ram territory, he almost pulled off a Houdini right there. 4th and 9. Here comes the New York punting unit.
7: He did. I believe he was looking at Isaiah Likely originally. The backside safety stayed down. He had a shot down the middle, couldn't make it because of the pressure, and throws a perfect throw, falling to his left. Fields had to lay out, but it hit him right between the hands. He just couldn't bring it in.
2: Stout to punt for the Giants. The punt will come from left to right. He's whacked, hit, as he punted, no flag, backpedaling with the backpedaling catch at the 12. They got Smith, runs far side 15, breaks a tackle on the far side, numbers 20, angled to the far sideline, and then brought down on a 9-yard return, a 61-yard punt with a hang time of a little over 6 seconds, a beauty.

0: right there by the Giants. There's a quick timeout. We're seconds into the second quarter. 7-0 LA on a Stafford touchdown pass to Adams. Let's step aside, and this is Westwood One's coverage of the NFL.
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0: Anytime themselves coast to coast and around the world, and this is Westwood One. Let's hold on. They're breaking huddles. Hold on to everything. Here we go. The Rams are going to start after the Giants punted. First down and 10 from the 22-yard line. Stafford is under center. He's got a single back. He's got his wide receiver in motion. He gets the snap and he hands off, and it comes to the near side. Running laterally, here is Kyren Williams. There is a penalty flag thrown. Works his way to about the 26, angling to the near sideline. Picked up four, got a block or two, and that flag is now with 14:27 here in the second.
21: About six flags come in there. I think the whole offensive line was holding.
22: Holding. Offense, number four. 10-yard penalty. First down.
0: Now let's pause 10 seconds. 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
0: Kevin Harlan, Kurt Warner, Jane Erdahl, Doug Peterson, Jason Kelsey. We are all in Los Angeles tonight, first and 20. With the penalty, Rams now march back to the 12. Shotguns after Stafford. Quick line drive throw. Caught by the leaping two-handed grab. Helmet high of Adams at about the 15 on the numbers. Then spun down. Not much there. Tackled by Arvell Reese, the rookie out of Ohio State. It is a gain of four. And Kurt Warner is up to the 16 of the Rams.
21: Well, that's your veteran quarterback right there. You get a 10-yard penalty. You're in first and 20. Don't have to panic. Just, hey, start chipping away at it. Quick throw on the choice route to Devontae Adams. Get five back. See if you can get six or seven back here. Put yourself in a manageable third situation.
0: Nickel secondary for the Rams. And rather for the Giants. Nickel secondary for the Giants. Second down, 16. With the Rams at their own 16-yard line. Shotgun snap is belt high. Stafford throws a short pass. Caught. Ferguson, 20. The tight end got it. Shoulder high with his gloved hands and spins on the numbers and gets out to about the 22-yard line of the Rams. That'll set up now third down and 10. Don't miss all the NFL excitement. Sunday, it's on CBS and Fox. Check local listings for games and times in your area. Catch the NFL on CBS and Fox. Stafford is 8 of 9 with a touchdown pass, and he breaks huddle in the bright gold jerseys and white pants of the Rams, moving right to left. 2 minutes gone. 7-0 Rams. We're in the second quarter. In the shotgun, Stafford from his own 22. Arms extended, pointing out his protections. 3 on the defensive line, 5 in the secondary for New York. Shotgun snap, good time in the cup. Moves up, winds up, long pass. Down the numbers, caught. Over the shoulder, 40, Adams. 30, cuts to the middle of the 20. Chase to the 15, and down inside the 14-yard line. 64-yard completion. Davante Adams has been a menace, and Stafford has found him big time here in the first half. First and 10 at the 14 of the Giants.
21: No, Puka Nacua, you knew that Davante Adams had to step up. So good with his double moves in and out of breaks. He's going to push down the field and lean as if he's going to run the corner route and turns it into a corner pump. Great protection. They left the tight end in the back in wing positions to chip on those defensive ends to just give Stafford enough time to lay this down for Davante Adams.
0: Giant 14 under center with Stafford, and now he steps away, and a timeout has been taken. It was taken by the Rams. And we're in the Granger broadcast booth here in Los Angeles. What a day in L.A. My goodness, Southern California has never looked prettier. Kevin Harlan with Kurt Warner. 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And the Rams are moving forward with the veteran wide receiver Davante Adams, 13 years in the NFL and already with 118 receiving yards tonight.
21: Stepping up big. Woof. Still a guy that can run routes. Maybe a few years ago he takes that to the house. Not quite the speed that he once had, but still got the moves.
0: Giant 14, Stafford under center. Rams have it first and 10. The snap, the spin, the handoff, and it goes to Kyren Williams over the left guard on the hash to the 10 of the Giants on a gain of 4, Kurt, second and 6.
21: And they love to use Kyren Williams down in this area. He becomes their red zone threat, whether that's handing the football to him when they get down tight. They love to use him out of the backfield. You get Puka and you get Davante on the outside. Everybody wants to put their attention on them. You can get a lot of one-on-one situations with Williams.
0: Rams break huddle, taking their time, working down to the 10-yard line of the Giants, leading already 7-0. Second down, 6. Everybody in tight. Single back Williams. Stafford is under center, moves his tight end, gets the snap, spins left, fakes the handoff, rolls, cocks his arm, throws a pass, dropped at the 10 on the far side of the field by Xavier Smith. Had it. It was a belt high throw. He just dropped the ball. It's incomplete. Far sideline. It's 3rd and 6 at the Giant 10 for the Rams.
21: It's the other thing they love to do down here is the naked bootleg. So many different ways to do it with their different players, with their three tight ends. And, man, that was probably going to be a walk-in touchdown. Matthew Stafford just leaves it a little bit out in front of his wide receiver. He can't pull it in. Otherwise, I think he turns the corner and gets to the pylon.
0: Rams break huddle, 10 of the Giants, 3rd and 6. Early second, leading 7-0. In the shotgun, Stafford, he gets the snap and drops back. He cocks his arm, he throws to the near side, and it's caught. Grab, touchdown at the goal line, tumbling in, near side, inside the pylon, the running back, Kyren Williams. It's a 10-yard touchdown pass, the second tonight for Stafford, and the Rams lead the Giants 13-0 early in the second quarter.
21: Love the play call right here. You get a wide receiver on the outside, a tight end inside. You use the wide receiver to run through the safety. The tight end goes to the flat to clear out the flat defender. And Williams from the backfield runs right up the seam. And a perfect throw from Matthew Stafford in between two defenders for the touchdown.
0: Here's the extra point by Harrison Mevis. Snap is good. Ball down. Kick away. Perfect. 14-0 Rams. 11:07 in the second. Two touchdown passes by the reigning MVP, Matthew Stafford. The quarterback for the Giants is out with a knee injury and in the locker room. 14-0 Rams early second. 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
0: 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Six play, 78-yard drive by the Rams. The running back, Kyron Williams, got it on a back pedal, wide open at the goal line, and a 10-yard touchdown reception off the throw of Matthew Stafford. And on third down on that drive, Stafford was 2-for-2. The big play, 64-yard catch and run by Davante Adams, who is putting on a show tonight. Here's the ensuing Ram kickoff to our left. It'll be taken here by Tyrone Tracy at the 10, far sideline 20, looking for a block at the 25, breaks a tackle on the painted numbers, the 30, far sideline on the numbers to the 34, 26-yard return.
21: Well, and you knew Matthew Stafford wanted to come out and show everybody that what happened in Australia was not what they were going to get from the reigning MVP. Right now, perfect quarterback rating, 10 for 12, 157 in the two tutties so far, and he looks the part.
0: A break huddle, and the Giants, white jerseys, gray pants, blue helmets, red numbers. Under center is Jameis Winston. It's a first and 10 with an I formation. He's under center at his own 34. He gets the snap and hands off here, and it goes to the running back, Najee Harris. You know that name from the Pittsburgh Steelers, where he made the biggest stand. He takes it over the left guard on the handoff. Harris picks up a couple. He's up to the 35.
21: See, Malik Nabers has gone back in. I'm not really sure what the injury was. Maybe a shoulder, something with his arm. But good to see that the young receiver is back in the huddle for the Giants.
0: Breaking huddle again. Giants at their own 36. Second down, 8. Winston in the gun. Harris the back. Jameis looks over a three-man front. Darnold, of course, was injured week 1. And Jackson Dart injured tonight. Back to pass is the quarterback. Winston throws over the far side, and he's got his receiver, and that was caught in an over-the-shoulder catch by Mooney. Threw over the defense, down the sideline, got to the Ram 31-yard line on a catch and run of 33 to the far sideline. Terrific throw, had time, and Mooney cashes in.
21: Nice play design right here off the hard play action. Use Malik Nabers from the left-hand side to clear it out. Mooney coming on the deep over route. Perfect throw by Jameis Winston.
0: I'm not saying we're bad luck or anything, but we've lost two starting quarterbacks in the games we've done together. With an offset eye, running back will be Harris. Ricard back there with him. Jameis Winston is at the line, the 31 of the Rams. changing the play. First and 10, gets the snap, hand off to Harris, who backpedals his way over the right guard on the hash. He takes it by the 30 and down to the rim. 27-yard line and a gain of 4 on a twirling move right there. Reminder, you can watch NFL Network and Westwood One analyst Kurt Warner Sundays at 9, NFL Game Day morning. And be sure to catch the Westwood One Monday night host Jamie Erdahl each weekday on Good Morning America. Good morning. She should be on Good Morning America. Good Morning Football, only on NFL Network. You should be on Good Morning America. Here's a second down and 6. Winston back to throw. Short line drive. Belt high catch outside the hash at the 22. Made by the tight end Isaiah Likely at the Ram 22. He picks up 5. Third down and 1. We could get Jamie on there. Don't you think she'd be good?
21: She'd be great. Phenomenal. Anything she does.
0: Yep.
21: She would be great at it. And another target there for Isaiah Likely, quickly becoming a focal point of the pass game here. And you remember John Harbaugh had him in Baltimore, somebody that he knows very well, bringing him over in the offseason.
0: Third down, 1. Ram 22. Winston under center, got the snap. Quarterback sneak, tries to push, looks like he's short. Najee Harris was back there. They're right on the line to gain, which is the 21 of the Rams. And we'll see just how close they are. I mean, it was just a pile of players and hard to see the gouge into it. And it is fourth down. He did not get it. So Scataboo's going to come in. It'll be fourth and 1. And down 14-0. This probably doesn't surprise you. They're going to go for the first.
21: Not at all. Down 14 points. Again, that physicality. Bring in your big horses.
0: Winston under center. Fourth and 1, 21 of the Rams. He gets the snap, quarterback, keeper, and he backpedals over his right guard. Looks like he's got the first down. Maui Noah is the rookie playing that right guard, and he is huge and strong, and they love him. And I think they have bored their way with that quarterback keeper of Jameis Winston, and they're going to take a measurement. Right? Is it the virtual measurement? We've been waiting all night for this.
21: With bated breath, I've been waiting to see if we could get a virtual measurement.
0: As I check it out, but I feel bad for NFL fans, but we've lost Darnold and we've lost Dart here.
21: And, I mean, why do you even mention that?
0: Well, like, because I'm a man of facts. I'm a man of
21: it is the facts, but it has nothing to do with
0: us. Not dealing in superstition. I know it doesn't.
21: It's not
0: but
21: like when you jinx the kickers when you tell them how they're perfect before. It's nothing like that.
0: Well, we've lost Darnold. We lost Caleb Williams yesterday. Dart, perhaps, is going to be out for a while. He's still in the locker room. Questionable return. We lost Jaden Daniels yesterday to another dislocated left elbow. Very tough day for quarterbacks and a tough beginning to the season. We're only 2 weeks in.
21: But I will say, good news for Bears
0: Caleb,
21: fans,
0: yes,
21: that Caleb Williams seems to be just a hamstring. And, you know, we call the game next Monday night in Chicago, and they're saying that there's even a chance, although probably highly unlikely, but a chance that he could even play in that game. Jaden Daniels, we understand the elbow injury. It's been something that he's had the last 2 years, similar type injury, but you also have to believe that it's probably not season ending. So at least, you know, a bit of good news, even though both teams have lost their quarterback for at least the short term.
0: They've taken the virtual measurement, and the Giants with the quarterback keeper by Winston over the right guard got the first down. So they get it. They reinsert Najee Harris as the back. Winston will be under center. It'll be first and 10, and there's a timeout taken. By the way, just speaking of Jaden Daniels, you had that same injury. Didn't you have a dislocated elbow?
21: I did, back in 07. Same type of thing. I was able to brace it up. You know, it was on my left hand, able to brace it up and actually play the next week. Had to learn how to give some handoffs with my right hand in both directions, but was able to get back out on the field.
0: All right, the Rams are challenging the spot, and so this close shave instant replay review is sponsored by Barbasol Shaving Cream. Feeling great starts with a great shave, and a great shave starts with Barbasol's thick and rich moisturizing lather. Starting your day off right with Barbasol. 14-0 on 2 Matthew Stafford touchdown passes for the Rams. Rams on top. Giants are threatening, moving here and just outside the red zone. Trailing 14-0, and you're listening to Monday Night Football on Westwood One.
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0: 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Well, they've challenged, and the Rams lost it. It is a first down. The virtual measurement did not lie, and the Giants are at the 20 of the Rams with the first and 10 with their backup quarterback and trailing by two touchdowns here in the second quarter.
21: I have no idea how you challenge a quarterback sneak. See all those bodies in there to know exactly where the football is.
0: Snap to Winston, fakes the handoff, rolls to the far side, cocks his right arm, throws a pass, incomplete, overshooting the tight end, running parallel with him, Theo Johnson, to the far sideline. Short pass at about the 10 of the Rams, incomplete, far sideline, and Kurt Warner, second down and 10.
21: Thought he had an opportunity here on the crosser. Zeke came out, had a step on the DB, and just missed this thing high and wide. An opportunity for a first down right there.
0: Scataboo is the running back. Winston is in the gun. Second down and 10. Winston 3 of 9 in replace of the injured Dart. 20 of the Rams. Shotgun snap. Handoff Scataboo over the right guard. Outside the hash. And he's inside the 19 and near the 18-yard line of the Rams. The Rams on a gain of 2. And our clock has just passed the 7-minute mark here in the second quarter.
21: Well, I talked about it earlier. The first couple drives, they were winning the early downs, running the football. These last couple drives, they found themselves behind the sticks over and over again. Perfect position to score some points, but here we are in third and long for the third straight time.
0: Singletary the back, third and 8 for the Giants. They're at the 18-yard line of the Rams. Shotgun formation for Jameis Winston. The shotgun snap, the five-man rush, cocks his arm, throws a pass, far side, intercepted, 3 yards deep in the middle of the end zone, trapped by Trent McDuffie, take it out, 15, near sideline, 20, angling to the near sideline and belted out of bounds, into the Giant bench, at the 21 of the Rams, the end zone interception by the all-pro Trent McDuffie, the former Chief, stopping the Giants in their tracks in the end zone.
21: Well, and this is the knock always on Jameis Winston. Critical situations, you can't make the mistake. I'm not sure if he expected Malik Nabers to undercut and go flatter on his route, but he's going to the back of the end zone. We throw it to the front of the end zone. McDuffie just undercuts it for an easy interception.
0: Rams will take over. We're middle of the second quarter, leading 14-0 LA and two Stafford touchdown passes. 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
0: 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Rams take over at the 21, their own zone. The running back is Corum. Under center is Stafford. Gets the snap, turns to his right, hands to Corum. Up the middle he goes, over the center. And between the hash marks, pass the 25 to the 26-yard line of the Rams. And he picks up five. And Kurt Warner, second down and five, coming up with the clock. Right now, passing 6 minutes to play in the first half.
21: As we go back to that interception, Giants were running a double post combination. The inside post clears out the free safety. It's one-on-one with Neighbors and McDuffie. And as I said, I think Jameis felt he was going to go flatter and he could drive that throw. Receiver goes high, you think low. Terrible position to be in with that miscommunication in a critical situation.
0: Four in the secondary, second down five, under center Stafford, his Rams 26, the snap, the fake handoff, the drop back of seven. Winds up, long pass, down the near side and picked off. It's intercepted by the backpedaling Javon Holland on the near sideline at about the 30-yard line of the Giants. Got it on the numbers, interception thrown and a pick. And the Giants will take over.
21: Well, they said it worked once for a 64-yard gain. Let's try it again. They move him to the left side and run the seven pump again. Push up, lean out, turn up the field. And Matthew Stafford with the free safety back there lays it out into double coverage, and a nice job to go up and get the interception.
0: Javon Holland is the one who got it, and he had an interception, remember, in Australia against San Francisco. Two games, or rather in the first game against the Dallas Cowboys in the Meadowlands a week ago. So it's first and 10 with Winston under center from the New York Giant 29, and Scadaboo in the backfield. And the snap, the fake handoff, the drop back of five. Short pass near side, Scadaboo 30. On the numbers, 35. Trying to break a tackle. He did. He spins away. Got a block at the 40. Near sideline, 45. Hurdles the defender. He's near midfield on the near sideline. Hurtling into his own bench. He took off. He got to the 48 on the catch and run of 19. It's a first down for the Giants.
21: So tough to bring down. Dump a flat to him. He's able to break a tackle and spin move, and you said hurdle. I don't think there was a hurdle there. He was going to try to hurdle somebody, but nobody went low, and he jumps up, and Lake catches him in the air and drives him to the turf.
0: Giants break huddle, moving from left to right. Now on that logo painted at midfield, first and 10. With the ball resting at the Giant 48-yard line. The snap to Winston under center. Drops back, hit, and brought down, sacked. They got him basically at the line of scrimmage and brought down on the play by Wesley Bailey. Sacked with no gain on the play. It's second down and 10 for the Giants.
21: More of a coverage sack than anything right here. It's again off the play action. It's time in the pocket. Jameis Winston has a chance to step up. Just could not find anybody open. Scataboo leaks out late, not able to find him as a check down for the sack.
0: Second down, 10. I formation under center is the quarterback, Jameis Winston, from his own 48. He gets the snap, and he hands off to Singletary. He goes flying right over the center, and he got to the 50 and picks up a couple on the play. We'll give him a gain of two. It'll be third down. Later on, we're going to select the defender of the game, sponsored by Navy Federal Credit Union, proudly serving all branches of the armed forces, veterans, and their families. 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Our members are the mission. 14-0. Rams on top. Two Stafford touchdown passes, but he just threw a long interception, and the Giants trying to go the other way. They're at midfield, and the shotgun is Winston. He's got a 3rd and 8. He's flanked by Singletary. Receivers in tight. Looks into 6. He gets the shotgun snap. Line drive, low throw, incomplete. Far sideline for Darnell Mooney at about the 45 of the Rams. On that far sideline where the Rams bench is, it's 4th and 8. They can do nothing with the interception, and the punting unit takes the field for New York.
21: Another missed throw there by Jameis Winston. He has Mooney on the quick out and just leaves this ball about 3 yards short into the turf. He gives him a good football. He turns the corner. Easy first down right there, but Jameis has been off on a number of throws tonight.
0: Jordan Stout's going to punt. It's a shoulder-high long snap, and he boots it along the numbers, far side. Smith under it at the 8. He's inside the numbers. He runs across the field, and he's tackled at the hash mark as he tried to go from the far side to the near side of the field and loses 2. It's a 42-yard punt. 4-9 on the hang, so the defenders were there, thus the result, and a bad move there by Xavier Smith.
21: When you used to return punts, wasn't there a rule that you don't catch the ball inside the 10?
0: There was. You put your heels on the 10 and anything right over your head. Yeah, that's it.
21: Yeah, you got to tell them what you used to do back when you were a great punt returner.
0: That was back in the 40s, so that was a different kind of football and a different kind of game, sir. 14.
21: Was the football round or what?
0: 14-0, Rams on top. We're in the second quarter from L.A. 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
0: Just had a Giants punt. It's 1st and 10 for the Rams at their own 6, leading 14-0, 3:11 to go in the first half. Under center, Stafford got the snap, spins left, hands off to Williams, over the right guard, on the hash at the 10, digging by the 11, may have lost the ball. There's a mad scramble for it, and now the officials go in there and try to take bodies off the pile. And the scramble, there's who knows what is going on at the bottom of that pile, but it's not for the faint of heart. Moms and dads, cover your kids' eyes, because that is not for viewing. They're still digging. They're still turning. They're still grinding.
21: It's like a rugby scrum.
0: It is like everybody a rugby scrum.
21: Who's going to come out of there with it?
0: Giants think they've got it. Giants think they've got it. Let's see. We're not getting the official. They do. They come out of the pile. The official was knocked over inadvertently. And the Giants have gotten a fumble by the Rams at the Los Angeles 9. Let's see where they're going to mark the ball. Wow. We've had 3 turnovers in the last 4 possessions.
21: Well, and it was Holland again. He got the interception on the last possession. On this one, Kyren Williams is being held up, and he comes in with his left hand and just punches right on the football, knocking it out. And then diving in there and pulling it out for the turnover. Huge play by Holland to turn the football back over inside the 15-yard line and give this Giants team some life.
0: Markham at the Rams, 11 on the Giant fumble recovery. And the Giants down 14-0, losing their starting quarterback, Jackson Dart, in the first series of the game, are trying to survive with Jameis Winston, the backup, and the only backup on the roster right now. 2 giveaways, their last 2 snaps for the Rams. I formation, running back Tracy, Winston under center, trailing by 2 touchdowns, late second quarter. He gets the snap, he pitches out to Winston, there's a block. Winston goes off to Tracy, who is trying to cut the corner, running lateral to the far side, brought down, flag thrown down as well, as Spates makes the stop.
2: Offside, defense, number 55, lined up in the neutral zone. 5-yard penalty, still first down.
0: So that's on Brandon Fisk, and now it's 1st and 5 for the Giants, and the clock exactly at 3 to play in the second quarter.
21: We'll go back to that fumble. Kyren Williams has been so good for this Rams team in so many different ways, but that's his 8th fumble since 2023, tied for the most in the National Football League. So if there's one thing that he struggled with early in his career, it's been holding on to the football.
0: Running back Scataboo. Winston will be under center. 1st and 5. Ball is at the 6 of the Rams. Winston looks over a 3-man front. He gets the snap. He pitches out to Scataboo, who breaks a tackle behind the line of scrimmage, tried to run over the center, backpedaling there, an avalanche of gold Ram jerseys meeting him, and he can only get Scataboo, a gain of 1 for the Giants to the 5 of the Rams, trailing 14-0. The Giants need something here. We're approaching the 2-minute warning in the second quarter.
21: Not sure what happened on the play, but after Winston gave it to Scataboo, Fields, the tight end, comes running inside and hits Scataboo in the backfield. I'm not sure what he was doing, if it was a late motion, if he was trying to chase a safety inside, but he slowed Scataboo back down in the backfield, allowing the yellow jerseys to get there.
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0: 2-minute warning is here. Scoring position for the Giants, who have lost their starting quarterback and trailed by 2 touchdowns here in the second quarter. 2-minute warning is here. 14-0 Rams. 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
0: 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Jamie Erdahl and Doug Peterson will have the first half reaction, plus news and notes from around the league. One of the big notes now, Jackson Dart is out. This one, it appears, knee injury. And further news coming out of that locker room, I'm sure, as the night progresses. Right now, down 14-0, the Giants have just recovered a Rams fumble, and the Giants have a Kurt Warner at the Ram 5, and it's second down and 5. They need a touchdown here.
21: They do. They have been struggling to finish and to consistently make plays. They've been given a gift by Kyren Williams. They've got to find a way to finish.
0: Offset eye at the Ram 5. Winston under center. Harris the back, second 5, snap, spin, handoff. Harris cuts over the left guard, dives on the hash mark, down near the 2. And he carves about 3 right there. So now, as the clock continues to tick, it's third down and 2, all 3 timeouts for the Giants. Rams have 1 and lead it 14-0.
21: Well, this play call here may tell us whether they are thinking about going for it or not. Do you hand the football off, try to get close, and decide if you're going to go for it on fourth down? Do you drop back and throw it, saying, hey, we just need some points here before the half? Let's see what they decide to do.
0: Najee Harris is the back, and the shotgun is Winston. The ball's at the 3 of the Rams. Timeout taken. Clock at 1:21. And the timeout taken by the Rams. They are out of timeouts. Disasters can happen at any moment. Make a plan. 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Get started today. All right, Kurt, what's a good play here on 3rd and 2 from the 3 of the Rams, and you're trailing by 2 touchdowns with little time left in the half?
21: Yeah, if I'm trying to score right here with the way that they've been, you know, running the football and kind of try to establish that, I'd love to have a little play action pass. Some of my favorites down here with numerous crossers. If you're going for the touchdown right here, probably going to spread it out a little bit more. Let's see if you can get man-to-man coverage and create some kind of a rub.
0: 3rd and 2 at the 3 of the Rams. Shotgun formation. Winston gets the snap. Hands off. Harris stoned at the line. Donald got him. Aaron Donald plugged the gap. Got him on the shoulder pads and ripped him down. Blocking him, no one. He went right through with his power and guile and got the running back for the Giants. They stay where they were. It's 4th and about 3, and they have brought the field goal unit out on there to try to put some points on the board.
21: Almost felt like that was a play call. Hey, we don't have our starting quarterback. We're not sure we fully trust our backup quarterback right now. Let's hand it off, see if we can get close, maybe go for it on fourth down, but not my favorite play call in that situation.
0: The rookie, Zvada, will try a 24-yard field goal for the Giants. Snap is good. Right-footed kick is away, and the rookie out of Michigan puts it through, and 3 on the board for the Giants. Remember that for every field goal made tonight and throughout the season, Barbasol will make a donation to Kurt and Brenda Warner's Treasure House, a living community for adults with disabilities. Barbasol Shaving Cream, an American original for over 100 years. Close Shave America, Close Shave Barbasol. Breaking the action, 14-3, Rams on top. The shutout is gone, but the defense holds them out of the end zone. 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
0: Rams defense does the job. Here's the ensuing kickoff. It'll be taken about 3 yards deep, and going to a knee will be Corum for the Rams to our right on the numbers if they were extended into the end zone to our right. Touchback will take it out. 35-yard line. It'll be first and 10 for Stafford. 25 seconds to go in the first half. Rams are out of timeout. Stafford is out there with two touchdown passes in the first half for L.A.
21: And getting the ball out of the second half, you have to believe we're just taking a knee right here. No reason to take a chance and put the ball in the air.
0: Lines up in the gun, flanked by Kyren Williams at his own 35. Stafford in the gun for the Rams. Two receivers left, two receivers right. Tight end in motion, shotgun snap. Handoff Williams over the right tackle, breaks the tackle 40. Far sideline, 45, and runs out of bounds near midfield. Wow, what a burst. 13-yard run. The clock at 19 seconds, running out of bounds, stopping it right there. No timeouts, Rams. They're going to go to the 48-yard line.
21: Well, now that changes things.
0: It does.
21: You're able to get a run, get out of bounds. You need about 15, 20 yards for a field goal shot here. I know you have no timeouts left, but I think you trust your MVP quarterback and put the ball in the air and see if you can make a play.
0: Running back is Williams on the logo, 48 of the Rams. Stafford in the shotgun, 19 seconds to play in the half with no timeouts and a touchdown 14-3 lead. Back to pass. It's Stafford winding up long sideline throw. It's caught by William Bacon by Adams on the sideline at the 25-yard line right in front of a diving Greg Newsome. They quickly assemble at the 25. Under center is Stafford and throws the ball into the turf and clocks it. It'll be second and 10. They're going to go for three. It'll be about 43 yards. Boy, Davante Adams has had such a big night.
21: He has. What a catch right there. Defender Newsome is outside of him. Matthew Stafford leaves the ball outside. And Adams able to reach around and snag the football out of the air. And then the wherewithal by the whole team to get up, hustle, clock it, and give the big fella a shot for three.
0: Here's a 43-yard field goal try by Harrison Mevis. And the ball put down on a good snap. The right footed kick is away, and it is no good. Wide left. Wide to the near side. Zeros on the clock, and halftime is here. By the way, with that catch, the fifth tonight for Davante Adams, with his 143 yards and touchdown. He has just passed Kurt Warner's former teammate and fellow Hall of Famer Isaac Bruce on the NFL's career reception list with 1,025 receptions, number 15 all time.
21: Wow. I mean, guy's been good for a whole bunch of years, obviously. Another phenomenal catch right there to set him up for an opportunity for three, but really been all Rams offensively in this one.
0: All right, halftime is here, 14-3, Rams on top. They missed the 43-yard field goal, even though they gave it a good shot there with limited time and no timeouts to close out the second quarter. So, Jamie Erdahl, I mean, listen, we've seen one quarterback go down tonight. We saw two starters yesterday. Darnold goes down week one. It has not been a pretty start for starting quarterbacks in the NFL.
5: I do not like a 48-hour stretch when we say the backups' names as often as we have. We hope speedy recoveries for all the quarterbacks you just listed. That half had a little bit of everything, some picks, a missed field goal, some injuries, and a couple of scores. The score at the end of the first half, as Kevin mentioned, 14-3 Rams over Giants. When we return, we'll bring you the halftime report. Doug Peterson and I will break down the first two quarters of play here at SoFi Stadium. 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
5: That's right. Welcome back to Monday Night Football here on Westwood One. We are at halftime, 14-3, Rams comfortable lead over the New York Giants. Now, that has a lot to do with the fact that Giants quarterback Jackson Dart was injured on the first drive of the game. He suffered a knee injury. He was able to walk off on his own power, coach, which is important to know, but you should also know that subsequently he was seen on a cart in the hallways of SoFi Stadium, and he has been ruled out with a knee injury from this game. Subsequently, Jameis Winston comes in. What did you see from the Giants trying to operate without Jackson in the first half? You know what, Doug Peterson? I want to hear what you have to say, but we will get to you in a second. There you are, Coach.

0: Tupac. And it just looked, it didn't look like they were in rhythm. And Jameis was trying and offensively couldn't get the running game going and ultimately had to settle for 3 points there right before half. But it's been a struggle first half for the Giants.
1: It really has. And John Harbaugh looked flabbergasted on the sideline trying to watch the offense. And Matt Nagy was trying to navigate with Jameis Winston out there. The big thing, though, is the fact that the Rams look truly comfortable back at Rams House at SoFi Stadium, especially considering Puka Nacua was listed as inactive, out for this game with a hip injury to start. So Matthew Stafford starts to operate. And Davante Adams went off. He had 145 yards of offense himself. And the Giants had 112, coach. So when you have Puka available to you, that is a powerful weapon for Matthew Stafford in terms of veteran play. Again, the score is 14-3 at the half. Giants suffered an injury with their quarterback in Jackson Dart, and the Rams are humming on all cylinders on offense. This is Westwood One's coverage of the National Football League.
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1: Welcome back to Monday Night Football on Westwood One. We're at halftime here in Los Angeles, SoFi Stadium to be exact. 14-3 Rams have a lead over the New York Giants, along with Doug Peterson. I'm Jamie Erdahl. Doug Peterson in the chat. Therefore, we have to pick his brain about what happened with the Eagles yesterday in Tennessee. The Titans building had been a house of horrors for the Eagles up until this point, but Jalen Hurts mounts a comeback for the Eagles, and they're able to beat the Titans 24-20. It was not without injury, though. Saquon Barkley down, Dallas Goedert down. Now it sounds like Zach Ertz is going to sign to the practice squad. How do the Eagles navigate this situation, coach?
12: You know, just like any team right now with injury, there's got to be the next man up. And the Eagles have been through this before. They're going to have to ride Jalen Hurts, obviously, and Zach Ertz. You know, Zach Ertz coming in gives them a veteran presence at tight end to fill in for Dallas Goedert. So this will be a good opportunity for the Eagles, but it's still going to be a struggle. The offensive line is still having a little bit of issue up front. But listen, Jalen Hurts in the fourth quarter, never count this kid out. Did a great job yesterday against Tennessee.
1: Safe to say Jalen Hurts operating that offense quite well.

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0: 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Health questions required. So Matthew Stafford, 11 of 15. He's thrown two touchdown passes, a long one to Adams, one to his running back. He's been picked off once. Kyren Williams, four carries for 25. Devontae Adams, monster first half for the Rams. Five catches, 45 yards, and a touchdown. And with Jameis Winston taking the place of the injured Jackson Dart, Dart was 3 of 5 for 20. Winston has come in 4 of 12, thrown a pick, 58 yards. Scadaboo, seven carries for 18. They need more from him. And no receiver for the Giants, over 33 yards. Darnell Mooney is there with one catch in that total. Time now for the second half keys. 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All right, Kurt, what's the game plan now for each team here in the second half of play?
7: For the Giants, they've got to finish on offense. They've had four drives inside Rams territory and only have 3 points, including that interception by Jameis Winston down tight in the red zone. They got to find a way to put points on the board every single drive. And for the Rams, I mean, they were rolling. It's really just been about miscues. They have the fumble. They have the interception. They have a missed field goal. Otherwise, this is a completely different game and possibly a blowout in the first half. So don't make those mistakes and make the Giants earn it.
0: The Giants ready to kick off to begin the second half. Giants, two takeaways, both by Holland. Fumble recovery and a pick. Holland for a second consecutive game with an interception. Devontae Adams, the big star so far for the Rams. 145 receiving yards, third most he's ever had in a first half. And this guy's played 13 years in the NFL. Kickoff coming from right to left. Still can't get over these quarterbacks. Four starters in the first 2 weeks of the season. Man, oh man.
7: And so tough when it's a quarterback-driven league. Gotta have one to really compete.
0: Giants will kick off. It bounces at about the five. It's taken by Smith on a bounce. Bobbled it, lost it, picks it back up at the five. Gets on the numbers, the 10, and then drilled right there. He had a hard time finding the handle. 7-yard return. And now it will be Stafford and the offense coming out. Let's pause 10 seconds for station identification. Coast to coast and around the world, this is Westwood One. You're home for Monday Night Football.
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0: Corum is the back. Stafford under center. Rams begin the second half after 11, first and 10. There's the snap, the handoff to Corum over the right tackle. Breaks a tackle at the 10 on the hand.

0: mark to the 13, down after a gain of two. Tackled by Holland, second down and eight.
1: You've got so much football knowledge. Pop quiz for you. Who caught my first touchdown pass in the NFL?
0: Isaac Bruce.
1: Oh, good guess, but no.
0: Now, who was it?
1: Tight end, Roland Williams. And the only reason
0: I remember him
1: because he just rolled in our booth here. He's sitting back behind us, and I got a chance to give him a big hug and say hello to him. But he got all the things started in my career.
0: 14-yard line of the Rams, under center the quarterback, Stafford, Corum the back. Second down and seven. Looks over the front, gets the snap, fakes the handoff, drops back five, cocks his arm, throws far sideline. Caught over the shoulder, Atwell. 2-2 Atwell, running out of bounds on the far sideline with an over-the-shoulder catch at the 33-yard line of the Rams. 19-yard strike and a beauty as he ran right into his own bench across the way.
1: Great route by Atwell, and he's so tough because he's got great speed. Motion in from right to the left. Pushes up the field and starts to bend to the post to get the defensive back to turn his hips inside. Breaks to the corner. Perfect throw right on the sideline by Stafford.
0: His first reception. Stafford under center. His own Ram 33. First and 10. Just into the third quarter. 14-3 Rams. Atwell is in motion. Snap to Stafford. Fake handoff. Drops back. Here comes the blitz. Throws far sideline. Arching spiral and incomplete. Looking for Atwell. Covered by the rookie Colton Hood. A rookie out of Tennessee, starting for Banks, is out. Deontay Banks out with a calf. It'll be second and 10 for the Rams.
1: Well, there's some quick pressure on Stafford there off the play action. I'm not sure if he was just throwing that away because he threw it way out by the sideline, and Atwell came inside the defensive back as if he was going to the post. Either miscommunication or just a throwaway there by Staff.
0: Second down and 10. Corum the back. Shotgun for Stafford. Leaning over. Arms at his side. 33 of the Rams. Second down and 10. Here's the snap. Five-man rush. Quick throw. Dropped by Ferguson on a short pass. Far sideline at about the 37. Right in front of the Rams bench across the way. Third and 10 for L.A.
1: That's a tough one there. Ferguson, as he breaks out, Matthew Stafford let that ball go so early because there was pressure coming. And as soon as the tight end turned his head, the ball was on top of him right now. And I know it hits him right in the numbers, and you say, it hits you in the numbers, you got to catch it. But that is a tough catch when the ball's on you so quickly.
0: Third down, 10. Rams, bright gold jerseys, white pants, blue helmets have the ball. They're on 33, third and 10. Stafford in the gun. Looks into five defensive backs. Gets the snap, got the block, sets in the pocket, winds up, long pass, near sideline, leaping attempt incomplete near side at the 48-yard line. Boy, he gave it a good shot, and that receiver on the near sideline was Mumfeld, who just about had it. It's incomplete, right in front of the Giants bench below us here. Fourth down, here comes the punting unit for L.A.
1: Yeah, cornerback Greg Newsome played this really, really well. He was carrying the post down the field, eyes back it. The inside receiver who breaks to the corner, he falls off the post, and he's right there to hit Mumfield as the ball gets there. Would have been a heck of a catch.
0: Ethan Evans, the Ram right-footed punt from left to right. Berrios lets it go in back of him at the five and trickles into the end zone. Touchback to the 20. Rams are finding their punter, booting a 67-yard punt with a net of 47. Giants will take over. Backup quarterback Jameis Winston is in. The Giants are not going away, even though they lost their starter, Jackson Dart. There's a 14-3 Ram lead. We're early in the second half, and this is Western One's coverage of the NFL.
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0: 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Rams had it to begin the second half. They just punted. Giants will take over. First and 10 at the 20. Scadaboo the back. Jameis Winston is under center. 4-12 through the air. He gets the snap. He pitches out. It's Scadaboo. Left side hit once. Dives on the numbers. Tried to extend himself. Got a yard. Second down 9 at the Giant 21.
1: Trying to toss it to the left-hand side. Cam Curl is sitting there to meet him right on the numbers. Nowhere to go for him whatsoever. They had some good success running the football on their first drive, but it has been tough sledding since then.
0: Giants white jerseys, gray pants, blue helmets, red trim, second down 9. At their 21, Winston under center. There's an offset eye. Three-man front, gets the snap, fakes the handoff, drops back 7, cocks his right arm, throws on the numbers, leaping catch likely at the 35-yard line, flag is thrown, the pass is caught outside the painted numbers on the near side of the field for a 14-yard gain as it stands right now. Flag is at the 29.
10: Illegal contact, defense number 35. The penalty is declined. The result of the play is a first down.
0: And there's that combination you were talking about earlier, and likely, again, the receiver.
1: Yeah, likely had 8 catches last week. And running the deep corner route, does a nice job of flattening it off underneath Cam Curl, the safety, and a good drive throw there by Jameis Winston. Right on the number.
0: Giants break huddle, moving right to left after the 14-yard pass to Likely, 34 of New York. I formation with Scadaboo. Winston under center, looks at the 34 Ram defense. He gets the snap, turns to his left, hands to Scadaboo over the center. He runs past the 35 of the Giants on the hash mark near the 40. On a gain of 5, make it the 40, make it the 39-yard line of the Giants. It'll be second and 5 for New York. We are in the third quarter with the Rams leading 14-3. Don't miss all the NFL action Thursday, Prime Video, Falcons, Packers, and of course you can hear that on Westwood One. Second down 5.
1: Scadaboo is a load, though.
0: Oh, he's a load.
1: It's hard to bring him down one-on-one.
0: From the 39-yard line of the Giants, Winston under center. He gets the snap and he hands off to Scadaboo, and the play is blown dead. There's a flag on the far side.
10: Snap. False start. Offense, number 84. 5-yard penalty. Second down.
0: The tight end, Theo Johnson, called right there, Kurt Warner.
1: Yeah, you just can't really get anything going. This Giants team, when they get a little bit of a spark and they get a turnover, they seem to be making a key mistake just about every single time. You win on first down, finally. You're set up for second and 5 and set yourself back again. 5 more, second and 10 now. You got to get back to winning those early downs.
0: 5 defensive backs, second down 10, in the gun, Winston, Giant 34, neighbors in motion, shotgun snap, little screen pass, caught by Scadaboo, chased by Landman, who brings him down on the painted numbers at the 32 of the Giants, and they lose a couple on the play, bringing up third down and 12 for New York.
1: Great read by the Landman. He was lined up to the right-hand side of the offensive line in what we call the B-gap. He sees Scataboo go from the right back to the left. He just matches to him like he's in man coverage. Offensive lineman can't get out there to set the block. He makes a great tackle.
0: Scataboo the back. Winston in the gun. Giants have three wide. Looking into the nickel, Winston. 32 in New York. Third down, 12. Shotgun snap. They bring five. He winds up. He ducks. He leans. Now he throws long. Wobbly far side. Bobbled at the 15 on the hash mark and incomplete for Neighbors, who is going stride for stride with McDuffie down the far side of the field and incomplete. Fourth and 12. Great coverage.
1: Was good coverage. It was a fascinating play. The Rams brought a safety blitz from the left-hand side. I couldn't see the number on the safety, but the safety was coming scot-free. He could have sacked Jameis Winston. Jameis gave him a little pump, and he ran right by Jameis. Like, I'm afraid to hit him because he's going to throw it. He steps around him and launches the deep pass.
0: Stout will punt for the Giants from right to left. Two back. And this will be Smith backpedaling, looking into the lights. The catch at the 11. On the numbers, he broke a tackle. He tried to run to the sideline. Brought down to the 14 and a 5-yard return. A 58-yard punt with a hang of 5-1-3 for the Giant punter.
1: That last play would have been fascinating.
0: Oh, yeah.
1: They completed it. Because that everybody would have been like, why are you not hitting him? He's right there.
0: 9:56 to play in the third. 14-3, the Rams over New York. 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
0: 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She listens on the app. Brenda Warner does it. She listens on the app. She's baking scotcheroos, I understand, and she listens as she's baking in the Warner kitchen. I mean, it is so heartwarming and so all-America. It's dripping with nostalgia for me.
1: Bake me a whole pan. I can't eat a whole pan.
0: Shotgun formation after the Giant punt. 14 of the Rams. Stafford in the gun. Tight end in motion. First and 10. Belt high. Shotgun snap. He hands off. Kyren Williams right up the middle over the left guard on the hash. Picking up 5. And Kurt Warner is up to the 19-yard line of L.A. Second and 5. Now coming up for the Rams.
1: But the problem is I want to eat a whole pan.
0: You have eaten a whole pan.
1: At home listening.
0: I've seen you.
1: It may not be from the Midwest.
0: You've eaten the pan.
1: I'm going to tell you what a scotcheroo is after this play.
0: Good. Second and 5 at the 19. Shotgun snap to Stafford. Heavy pressure. Throws far side. Backpedaling. Falling down. Catch far sideline. Adams, how did he grab it? Far sideline. 35-yard line. Heavily covered. Pray for the defender. 16-yard pickup. First down, L.A. Wow.
1: Beautiful. Him on Newsom one-on-one. Newsom playing in the high shoulder. Matthew Stafford says, hey, I'm going to put it on the back shoulder. Down low. Adams adjusts, squeezes it with both hands. He is having one heck of a football game.
0: Yeah, he's got 8 catches and 161 yards and a touchdown. First and 10, Stafford back to pass from his own 35, hit once, grab, torn down, sacked on the play. Abdul Carter got him. The former first-round pick out of Penn State, second-year player. The linebacker comes shoot through, and he throws him for a loss. Back to the 26, a loss of 9.
1: Well, a lot's been made with Carter and Burns and Reese and all these guys on defense. That's their first sack of the season. Coming after that great catch by Devontae Adams to set the Rams offense back.
0: Back to the 26 of L.A. Moving left to right. In the gun, Stafford. He's got the running back, Williams, with him. With the tight end in motion, shotgun snap, four-man rush, line drive up the middle. It's caught. Ferguson at the 35. Stiff runs his way up the middle to 40. On the hash mark, the 45. Running up the middle after the catch to the 46-yard line of the Rams. Picks up 22 on second down and 19. A first down for L.A. on the logo.
1: Nothing more demoralizing for a defense. Second and 19, and you allow a little dump-off, quick pass to the tight end to turn up the field and get the first down.
0: From the 46 of the Rams, first and 10, shotgun to Stafford, long pass, far side, leaping two-hand catch. On the sideline, Adams caught it across the way. With his glove hands above that blue helmet, he lassos that pass near the 30 of the Giants. What a grab, 23-yard pickup, and now Adams continues to put up big numbers, 184 receiving yards tonight for L.A.
1: Not only a great catch, but a great job getting the feet down. The D-back is there to push him right as he's catching the football, and he's still able to tap both of those bright yellow cleats. Easy to see that it's inside the white.
0: Stafford will be under center here at the 30 of the Giants. The running back is Williams. Make it the 31 of New York. First and 10. Snap, spin. Handoff, Williams breaks a tackle over the right tackle. 30 on the numbers. The 20 near sideline. 15 breaks a tackle. Spins off another. Knocked out of bounds near the 10. Boy, he ran hard that time. Blocking ahead, but some nifty, hard-nosed running at the same time. A 20-yard pickup. They're at the 11 of the Giants, first and 10, L.A.
1: How about this? The sack by Abdul Carter sets them back to second and 18, and then it's big play, big play, big play. Three plays, and the Rams are already inside the 20. Great job by Williams there to see it's all bottled up, bounce to the outside, and turn the corner.
0: Good-looking drive. They began at the 14 of Los Angeles. Big plays to Adams. Williams the back, Stafford under center, the 11 of the Giants. Rams have it first and 10, tight end in motion. Stafford gets the pass off the side, over the shoulder, catch, far side, in the end zone, caught, touchdown. Adams lassos it. His second touchdown reception tonight. 11-yard touchdown catch as Stafford has thrown yet another touchdown tonight. In the first home game for the Rams, up now 20-3 over the Giants in the third quarter.
1: And this is what you have to deal with down in the red zone. They are going to call a run play. They're going to load you up with three tight ends. They're going to put Devontae Adams one-on-one on the outside. If you get the look that you want, there's nobody better at creating space off of the snap. The quick fade from an inside position, easy pitch and catch for the touchdown.
0: Mavis extra point, Rams tack on one more, 21-3 Rams, and with that touchdown pass, Stafford has just gone past Phillip Rivers into sixth place in the NFL's career touchdown passing list. He now has 426, trailing only Brady, Breeze, Manning, and Aaron Rodgers, along with Brett Favre, the two Green Bay quarterbacks. We'll take a break. We're late in the third. Rams all over the Giants, 21-3. 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
0: 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Granger for the ones who get it done. What a night. Davante Adams putting in a performance for the ages. 8 carries, 195 receiving, 8 catches for 195 receiving yards. And here's the kickoff by Mevis. Boy, they don't waste any time here. It's a boot taken by Tracy at the 10 up the near sideline. 20, he got a block. He sidestepped a defender at the 30 up the near sideline, knocked out of bounds. Try a flag was thrown too. 25-yard return. Mark the ball at the 35 right now of the Giants. Stafford is in back of Favre and Rodgers. Manning, Breeze, and Brady, of course, was 649, and Stafford 426. And they're still discussing, Brad Allen is, the penalty flag on the field with our clock here in the third at 617. Jackson Dart is now in civvies on the sideline and with no expression on his face.
10: After the play was over, personal foul, unnecessary roughness, kicking team number 34. 15-yard penalty, it's first down, New York.
0: Tanner Engel, they just called off the practice squad, and he was called right there. Tracy was in the wide area on the sideline in the chalk. Late hit.
1: Sets him up with great field position here. I know they're down three scores, but getting the ball almost at the 50-yard line, they got to find a way to get the ball into the end zone. Almost feeling like it's four down territory or four down time midway through this third quarter.
0: 49 to the Giants. Jameis Winston will be in the gun. Scataboo at his side. First and 10. Shotgun snap. Hand off Scataboo over the left guard by midfield on the logo and nudging his way to the 49-yard line of the Rams. Kurt Warner on a gain of two for the Giants.
1: All right, the dessert gods must have a sense of humor, because ever since I mentioned the Scotcheroos, we've had big play after big play, and now they're going to go no huddle, so I can't explain it even now.
0: Second down and 8 from the 49 of L.A. for the Giants. The shotgun snap to Winston, right tackle block, low line drive. It's incomplete on the far sideline. They were going for Likely, the former Raven, who was leaning down, and that ball was incomplete. Third and 8, low and uncatchable on the far side. Well, it may have been catchable. They just had it knocked away.
1: All right, Scotcheroos are Rice Krispie treats mixed with peanut butter, covered with chocolate frosting, is what a Scotcheroo is. It's a Midwest thing, and each bar weighs about 3 pounds, but they are unbelievable. And that's why I said I can't eat a whole pan, but I want to.
0: Third down 8. They sound delicious from the 49 of the Rams. Shotgun snap to Winston. Five-man rush. Line drive thrown down the middle. Belt high catch. 35-yard line on the hash. Grabbed by Mooney. Quickly tackled right down the middle. It's a pickup of 15. Good throw by Jameis. Put him at the 34-yard line of L.A.
1: And they're going no huddle. As I said, kind of four down territory. You got to speed this thing up, change the pace after a nice catch there by Mooney.
0: Two catches, 48 yards for Mooney tonight. First and 10, 5.5 in the third. Rams 21-3. Shotgun, first and 10. Snap goes to Winston. Four-man rush. There's a wobbly pass near side at the 25 and incomplete. And they were going for Neighbors. It's incomplete. It's second and 10. Tonight's broadcast sponsored in part by T-Mobile. It's better over here. 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
1: Man, we talked about it at the beginning. I'm a big fan of Jameis Winston. Feel he's got the ability to be a starter in the league, but tonight he has really struggled to be on target throwing the football. Just 7 for 18.
0: Second down, 10. Shotgun from the 34 of the Rams for the Giants. There's a snap. Handoff Scadaboo over the left tackle, and he picks up a couple to the 32 before he's tackled by Kobe Turner. Gain of 2. Ram 32. Third and 8 coming up for New York. Clock at 5 minutes and ticking here in the third.
1: And what do you think? Can you settle for 3 here? I mean, still a lot of time to go, or do you go for it on fourth down, maybe depending on what you pick up here on third down?
0: Third down and 8 from just inside the 32 of the Rams. Shotgun formation for the Giant quarterback, Jameis Winston. 5 on the line, shotgun snap, 5-man rush, moving up. Now he runs from behind. He's tackled at the 35 and a loss. Tackled by Byron Young, a Pro Bowler a year ago. Losing 2, sack right there by Young. 4th and 10, and they got the field goal unit out there for New York.
1: Oh, great hustle by Young on the backside. Jameis Winston had stepped up in the pocket. There was a window. He's running for at least 10 yards, if not 20, and maybe a chance to get into the end zone. Byron Young doesn't give up on the backside. Jameis doesn't feel him, and he's able to bring him down.
0: The Michigan rookie Dominic Zvada will try a 52-yard New York Giant field goal. Late in the third, snap is down, the ball kicked, the right-footed boot, end over end, down the middle, and perfect. Got it. It's now a two-score game. 51-yard Giant field goal. With that field goal, Barbasol will make another donation to Kurt and Brenda Warner's Treasure House, a living community for adults with disabilities. 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Close Shave America, Close Shave Barbasol. New score in Los Angeles. Under 4 to go in the third. Rams 21-6 over the Giants. 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
0: Your score here in L.A., late third, 21-6. Rams on top. They're going to get the kickoff after the field goal for the Giants of 52 yards. Fan Likeable. 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Here's the giant kickoff. It is end over end. It'll be taken inside the 10-yard line on the numbers. Smith will take it inside the numbers, the 20. Inside the numbers, the 25. And diving just outside the hash to about the 27, 28-yard line of Elway. And that's where Matthew Stafford will start things, first and 10. And tonight, Kurt Warner, 16 at 23, 273, three touchdowns and a pick.
1: Yeah, he started out a little bit slow, but he has heated up quickly. And it's all about that guy, number 17. He has been incredible tonight. No Puka Nacua. He's out. Knew the pass game was going to have to go through number 17, and he said, hey, I still got it.
0: Lakecorm is the back, 28 of the Rams. Stafford under center. It's first and 10. Looks over a four-man giant front. The snap, the turn to the right, handoff. Corm over the right tackle, then drilled right there by DJ Reader, an 11-year veteran. These are in the host of teams in the league. It's a gain of one by Corm, and second down and 9 at the 29 of L.A.
1: DJ Reader is not the guy you want to meet in the hole.
0: No.
1: And he grabs both of your arms so you can't protect yourself, and he just plants you into the turf. That is one big fella landing on top of him.
0: Rams breaking huddle and ending up now in the shotgun. Two receivers left and two receivers right with five in the Giants secondary, 29 to the Rams. Second down and 10. As Stafford has his left foot ahead of his right, has his running back in motion, arms dangling inside, gets a high snap, throws a pass, backpedaling catch, 35 up to the 40, spinning on the painted numbers to the 41 was Mumfield, who continued to spin off defenders and picked up 11 yards. A nice throw, a better run after the catch. Just beyond the 40 of the Rams, first and 10 L.A.
1: Yeah, nice job there. A little stick route, push up the field 5 yards, break to the outside. Good timing. Put it on Mumfield. He's able to turn up the field, and a nice job running through a couple tackles.
0: No Puka Nacua tonight, injured hip. Stafford now 285 passing yards and 3 touchdowns. Lining up in the shotgun outside is 40. It's a first and 10 for the Rams. The running back is Corum. And there's the shotgun snap and the draw play handoff. Corum got a block from the left guard, 40. On the numbers, the 45, and out to the Ram, 48-yard line. They'll say his knee hit at the 47. Gain of 7 by the Rams running back. Second down and 3 with 2 to play and the clock ticking in the third.
1: Corum's a little guy, but man, he's got a great burst. See that quickness. Thick, able to run through tackles. Nice job there on a little delayed draw play. Bouncing it to the left-hand side into that big hole.
0: Just reading some bottom online. Said his favorite food as a kid was Scotcheroo. Second down and 4 from the 47-yard line. Stafford is in the gun, looking over that three-man front. Left foot ahead of his right. As his tight end in motion, he gets the snap. The pitch out goes to Corum. Got a block from that tight end to the 50. Outside the numbers, far sideline, 45. Angling to the far sideline, running into the Ram bench. He gets down to the 40-yard line of the Giants. The blocking tight ends open the door. 13-yard run on the pitch. And a first down for the Rams.
1: Play we call toss crack. Motion somebody down from the outside, and he cracks on the defensive end to set the edge. You pull your tackle outside, he leads the way. Nice little change up there by the Rams to get around the corner for the first down.
0: Now they bring in Kyren Williams as their running back. They're at the 40 of the Giants with three tight ends, and the quarterback, Stafford, under center, looking into the 34. He got the snap. He fakes the handoff. He rolls. He's being chased. He's on the near sideline. His arm is cocked. He's running for his life, and he was shoved into the Ram bench and hit the bench and picked up only 2 yards. With a reigning MVP and at his age of 37 in this game, it might be best to kind of avoid, in a big-time lead, you might want to avoid those, huh? After what we've seen in the first 2 weeks with 4 starters being injured in the league.
1: Showing everybody, I still got a little speed for this 37-year-old, but a little push in the back by Brian Burns, and as you said, couldn't stop himself into the cart, into the bench, but bounce back up quick.
0: Williams remains the back, Stafford in the gun, second down 8. And he was getting the ball, and a snap, and a timeout was taken. And the Rams take it with 16 seconds to play in the third quarter. So after a dismal... Oh, we got to read something. I was going to ask you a real important question about that Scotcheroo recipe. 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But I was going to ask you about, you know, the lackluster Game 1 performance and what he's been able to do today, tonight, against this New York Giant defense.
1: Yeah, I mean, again, after going to Australia, I think we all watched the game and said, okay, trying to get here 24 hours before the game just didn't work. It was the wrong approach. It looked as if they were sleepwalking, no energy by anybody out there. And so really just had to throw that away and was excited to see how they were going to bounce back.
0: Here goes the quarterback and the gun, Stafford, across the middle. A short pass over the hash and incomplete for the cutting tight end, Parkinson. He was there. The pass was high, and Ferguson was in the same vicinity, and it could have gone to either one. The ball, in fact, may have been tipped, and Ferguson could not get a handle on it, and it's incomplete, and the Rams now will have it third and eight.
1: It was tipped. It went off the helmet of Flowers.
0: And Tremaine Edmonds.
1: I'm sorry, Tremaine Edmonds, yes. Yeah. And just changed the course just enough that Parkinson's couldn't pull it in.
0: Giant 38, third and eight for the Rams. Ferguson tight end in motion. Stafford in the gun. The five-yard snap. The arching spiral far side, and he's got Ferguson, who drops the ball on the far sideline at the Giant 25 in front of the Rams bench across the way. It's an incompletion. It's fourth and eight. And so now it could be a 56-yard field goal try by Mevis.
1: Ah, perfect throw right there.
0: Sure was.
1: Great timing. Ball right on the money. Got to make that catch. Just bobbled it. And Newbin's right there to get his hand in and knock it out.
0: They're going to go for it. Fourth and eight. No field goal try for the Rams at the Giant 38. Stafford is in the gun. Williams will be moved. The running back. Empty backfield. Three on the defensive line with a whistle. And a delay game on the Rams. Leading 21-6 with 7 seconds to play in the third.
1: Ah, that's some opportunities right there. See Sean McVay in the ear. Ferguson, I know the first one wasn't really on him after the tip. But the second one, you got to make that catch. Move the chains.
0: Ethan Evans is going to punt for the Rams. It's a shoulder-high long snap and a right-footed punt, which is sent down the far side and outside the numbers and fair caught at the five. Fair caught at the five on a 38-yard punt with good hang, but boy, the positioning of it was perfect. So zeros on the clock, and the third quarter has come to a close. As Matthew Stafford has thrown three touchdowns, and Devontae Adams has 195 receiving yards and two touchdown receptions tonight. Rams are leading. Giants have lost their starting quarterback. Let's go to the fourth quarter. 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
6: 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A night that can simply be described as immaculate.
7: Bradshaw running out of the pocket, looking for somebody to throw to. Fires it downfield. And there's a collision. That's caught out of the air. The ball is pulled in by Franco Harris. Harris is going for a touchdown for Pittsburgh. 5 seconds. Clock. Franco Harris
8: pull in the football. I don't even know where it came from.
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0: 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Guess what her favorite food is?
1: What?
0: Scotcheroos. Oh,
1: of course it is.
0: Yep.
1: I mean, do you hear what it is? Like, it should be everybody's favorite food. You just can't eat a whole pan.
0: Well, for a couple things. It's healthy. It makes you feel like you're full. Here's a first and 10 for the Giants. After the punt of the Rams, they're at their 5, standing on the goal line. Winston gets the snap, throws a short pass, which is incomplete to Likely on the 5, on the numbers, as Winston, Jameis, was setting up in the end zone to throw 2nd down and 10. They keep showing Jackson Dart on the sideline. He's now in civvies and civilian clothes and a hoodie, and he's walking around, which is a good sign.
1: Yeah, for sure. And, you know, we talked about it. If you're just joining us, you know, when he threw that football, he was up in the air. So his leg wasn't planted on the turf. So you hope that's a good sign. But as you mentioned, just walking around, doesn't seem like he's got a brace or anything.
0: 2nd down and 10, 5 of the Giants. Here goes Winston setting up in the end zone. Hit and throws a wobbly pass, and it's incomplete. And Fisk came up the middle and drilled him. There was a receiver in the area. It was a hard hit. Winston throws it away before he was going to get whacked. 3rd and 10 for New York.
1: It's been a rough outing for Jameis Winston. Hasn't really got anything going all night long. Couple nice throws, but here, quick pressure. Nice job just getting rid of it. Otherwise, you got a safety right there. But it has been tough sledding for this Giants team since they've lost their quarterback, Jackson Dart.
0: Jameis in the gun, 5 of the Giants. Singletary the back. In the shotgun here, they're going to bring 6. He sets up after the snap. He's 6 yards deep in the end zone. Winds up, spiral down the middle, and no one home at midfield. Incomplete. He threw it right down the middle between the hash marks. Landed on the logo. Incomplete pass. 4th and 10. The Giants will punt on this 4th and 10 from the end zone. The Rams defense does their job.
1: Yeah, they brought the all-out pressure, as you said, and Jameis just launched the thing. Didn't even give anybody a shot. Talk about it every week. Have a pressure plan. Know what you're going to do when the team overloads your protection. And that is not what you do, is just launch it 50 yards. That's an easy win for the defense.
0: Jordan Stout's going to punt from the Giants under his crossbar. He swings his right leg through. And it's a punt for Xavier Williams back at the 5, who gets a mammoth punt. And he's going to return it up the middle to the 25, between the hash marks, the 30. And tackled at the 37-yard line of the Giants. That punt went so high and hung so long that he was able to get by the first wave and has the ball after a 14-yard return for the Rams and a 78-yard New York Giant punt. Wow. All right, timeout.
1: Did that thing go 80 yards in the air?
0: It was amazing.
1: I mean, that was
0: I'm trying to count it here as we're going to break, and it just go, holy
1: goodness
0: smokes.
1: Gracious.
0: 78-yard punt. That was a beauty. We'll take a break. This is Westwood One's coverage of the NFL.
11: Oh, God.
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0: Rams get it after the Giants just booted it 78 yards. That was Jordan Stout. Giants' longest punt in 25 years. Rams take over, leading 21-6. We're early in the fourth. Stafford has it. First and 10, his own 36. Throws outside. Caught by the tight end Ferguson, running laterally after the helmet-high two-handed grab at about the 46, 45-yard line of L.A. Picks up 9. It'll be second down and 1 at the Ram 45-yard line on that shallow cross for the tight end and quarterback.
1: All right, I see you, kid. You dropped the last one. You got an earful from your coach. This time you catch the crosser getting banged by two defenders.
0: Yep.
1: Hang on to it. Nice job. That a way to bounce back.
0: Rams in those bright gold jerseys and white pants going from right to left here in the fourth. Running back is Williams. Under center, Stafford. The snap, the turn to the left. The handoff to Williams. Over the center, the 45, the 50. Breaks a tackle on the hash mark. 45 of the Giants. Broke another tackle. Cook screws his way by the 40. Down to the 39-yard line. On the hash. Down the middle. A beautiful run on the play of 16 yards by Kyren Williams of L.A. First and 10, 39 of New York.
1: And I love it. After the drop, they go right back to Ferguson. After the fumble, the very next play, they gave the ball back to Williams. I love when a coach is confident in his players. Say, hey, we all make mistakes. We trust you. We're going to go back to you and get you the football.
0: Three tight ends. Stanford under center. 39-yard line in New York. First down and 10. The snap, the spin, handoff Williams. The stutter step and the drive over the right guard on the hash. 35 down to the Giant 34. And again, right there, a 6, setting up second down and 4. We're in Los Angeles in the Granger broadcast booth with the Hall of Famer Kurt Warner, Kevin Harlan. 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Rams over 400 total yards tonight. Second down 4, Giant 33. Stafford under center. The snap, the handoff. Williams, the hesitation over the right side, over the guard, on the hash, and near the 30-yard line of New York with a gain of 3. That'll make it, what, second down? Third down and 1. Third down and 1. Clock ticking, 12 and a half in the fourth. 21-6 L.A.
1: Devontae Adams is 195 yards receiving tonight. His highest game ever is 206. You wonder if the Rams sideline, Sean McVay, has an eye on that number, if they're going to reward Devontae Adams at some point here to get his own personal best.
0: 30-yard line of the Giants, L.A. 3rd and 1. Stafford under center, 3 tight ends, got the snap, fakes the handoff, rolls, and a short pass, far side. Parkinson at the 30, far side, line 25, they got the first down. And the angular tight end takes it inside the 25 of New York. Far sideline, 22 of the Giants, gain of 8. It is a first down for L.A.
1: They have so many different ways in which they can run the naked bootleg with those 3 tight ends, athletic tight ends, set up. They love to run. They have so much success running the football. The play action is so tough to cover. And an easy first down right there.
0: New running back, Blake Corum. Stafford's got 302 yards passing tonight, and he's under center at the 22 of the Giants, first and 10. Snap, spin, handoff. Corum breaks a tackle over the guard, bounces outside, fumbled the ball, bounced right back up in front of him, and he reeled it in as he was running laterally. And he got a yard out of it, too. He picked up a yard, saved the ball after taking a whack. It'll be second 9 for the Rams.
1: That was Holland again, knocking the football out. And what do we say? You know, sometimes that's how the ball bounces, and I think both teams are thinking that. This funny ball bounced right back to Corum, and the Giants are going, seriously? He's the only one out there. We got a bunch of white jerseys. If it bounces a little different, we may have 6 points on this return. And sure enough, right back into the Rams' hands.
0: 21-yard line in New York, and the shotgun is Stafford. Corum the back, second down, 9. Looks at a four-man front, shotgun snap, short pass, Corum. He caught it at the 25, got a block at the 20, breaks a tackle, 15, on the near sideline, 10. On the near sideline, he took a defender on his back, and he got it inside the 10 near the 8. So it'll be first and goal to go. The catch and run of 13, another great play by Blake Corum out of Michigan.
1: Well, this is right around the area where they threw the touchdown pass to Devontae Adams on the quick fade route. Wouldn't be surprised. They go three tight ends again. They call a run play. If Devontae's open one-on-one, hit him with the quick fade. Hit him with the slants.
0: Kyren Williams, the back. Three tight ends. 8 of the Giants. L.A. first and goal. Stafford under center. Looks at a four-man front. Gets the snap. Hands off Williams over the right tackle. On the numbers at the 10. Dives to the 5. And tackled over there by Abdul Carter on a gain of 2. Second down and goal, and our clock at 9.5 and ticking here in the fourth. Rams up 21-6.
1: Well, Adams was out on the last play, but running back into the huddle now, so maybe I called it a play early, but would not be surprised. They put him out solo one-on-one. They love him on the quick fade, and they got the changeup where he starts to the quick fade. He comes back with the quick slant. Let's see if they get an opportunity to do that again here.
0: 5-minute drive. Stafford in the gun. 5-yard line of the New York Giants. Second down and goal. Looks over the front. Shotgun snap, belt high. Cox is right on. Lines right throw. Caught back in the end zone. Belt high grab. Touchdown. Terrence Ferguson. Matthew Stafford has just thrown his 4th touchdown pass tonight. That baby went 5 yards right through the defense of the Giants for 6. And the lead is 27-6. The Rams.
1: Nice process there by Matthew Stafford, starting off to his right-hand side. Looking, nothing there on the high-low. Works all the way back to his tight end, right between the goalposts. And a nice catch by Ferguson as the ball's just a touch behind him. But great response by the young tight end.
0: Mavis extra point, 28-6. Rams, this is the team everybody's been talking about and writing about all summer long, all during camp. Heavy Super Bowl favorites. They look at tonight as they are crushing the Giants, who lost their starting quarterback on the first series of the game. Let's step aside. 28-6. Rams lead it 8:57 in the fourth, and you're listening to Monday Night Football on Westwood One.
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0: 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And let me just tell you this. We are in California tonight. If I continue to smell what I'm smelling from the crowd, I'm going to be hunting some scotcheroos later in this broadcast. If you know what I mean, here comes the kickoff.
2: The munchies?
0: Wow. I mean, like, we need ventilation, or this call is going to get a little distorted here in the final stages.

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0: That is face mask and was put down at the 49-yard line. Short pass up the middle, but accurate. And he picks up six, and he gets a first down for the Giants.
2: First and ten.
0: 8:10, clock ticking in the fourth, shy of the 50, on the logo, shotgun snap to Jameis, line right throw, caught inside the 40, belt high grab, made right there by Fields, and it's a 16-yard pickup, and the rookie from Notre Dame gets a first down, and the ball is down to the 36-yard line of L.A., moving well.
3: Yeah, nice throw right there on the quick slant to Fields.
0: Lining up again in the gun, we'll call it the 35-yard line of the Rams. It's a shotgun snap to Winston, a pass to the near sideline to Likely, caught it, made a move, went to the numbers, got it at the 31, runs to the 30 after the catch, picks up five on the short pass to the near side of the field. It'll be second down and five for the Giants, showing urgency, and clearly now with the injury to Dart unknown, they need Winston to step up and be the man. Second down and five. Trying to get some rhythm to their offense going into next week three. From the 30-yard line of L.A., second down five. Jameis in the gun. With the snap, he drops back three. Short pass, Scadaboo. Belt high catch of the 30 and then driven out of bounds on the near side by Quentin Lake. Near sideline right to the Giants bench. Minimal gain. Got to the 30-yard line of the Rams. Looks caught about a half yard, nothing more. Third down five for New York. And our fourth quarter clock continues to tick at under now 7 minutes in the game.
3: Yeah, tight man-to-man coverage right there. Trying to dump it off to the flat, but just no space for Scadaboo to do anything with it.
0: Aaron Donald, by the way, tonight, 31 snaps defensively, tackle for loss, couple pressures. He's played well in his return from a two-year retirement. Third down five. 30-yard line of the Rams. The Giant quarterback, Winston, he gets the shotgun snap and flags litter the field. Play was blown dead.
4: Start. Offense, number 65. 5-yard penalty. Remains third down.
0: Maui Noah.
3: Yeah, it was a good start to the drive for sure. And now, slowing them down a little bit, moving them back. Have to believe the Giants are in four-down territory here. We got to get some touchdowns on the board. 3 points doesn't do a whole lot for you at this point, at this stage.
0: 28-6 LA. Clock at 6:22 here in the fourth. Third down 10. Winston in the gun from the 35-yard line of the Rams. Shotgun snap, drops back three, left tackle block, short pass across the middle, dropped by Fields, who was tailed by McDuffie on a shallow cross. At about the 30 on the hash, incomplete. Pausing now, 10 seconds for stations to identify themselves. Coast to coast and around the world, this is Westwood One, your home for Monday Night Football.
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0: Singletary the back. Jameis in the gun, 35 of the Rams. It's 4th and 10, shotgun snap, drops back 3, heavy rush, arching spiral pass, down the near sideline at the 10, incomplete. And there's going to be a flag. They were going for Malachi Fields, the Notre Dame rookie, and he was covered on the play by Emmanuel Forbes in the secondary for the Rams down the near sideline.
3: They're going to call this on Fields.
4: Pass interference, offense, number 88, the penalty is declined. It's first down, Los Angeles.
0: So on downs, it goes to the Rams.
3: I mean, I don't know, a lot of hand fighting. I'm not sure it should have been called either way.
0: Clock is at 6:12. The Rams lead it 28-6 on four Stafford touchdown passes. Let's step aside from Los Angeles. 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
6: This is the story of the

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1: 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On downs, Rams take over at the 35, leading 28-6 in the return of Aaron Donald. With a big performance tonight by the quarterback, Matthew Stafford, the reigning MVP, gets the snap under center, hands off to Corum over the right tackle, 40. Farsight got a block, 45, down the sideline, 50. And he's into Giant territory, racing down the sideline in front of his own bench. And he's down to the 47-yard line of the Giants on a 19-yard run.
8: I know we got a lot of fantasy football listeners tonight. I know you play fantasy football. I play fantasy football. I came into the night down 42 football. Points. I came in down 42 points, and I had Davante Adams. He's given me 40 points on the night. Any chance he gets one more catch to win my game for me, Kevin? One more. I'm just asking for one more. He's 9 yards short of his, 11 yards short of his career high. Like, I think we ought to just throw it to him one more time and get it to him.
1: You're so right.
8: I know.
1: Gosh, you've never been more right. There is a Giant player down. It is Brian Burns, as far as I can tell. And I'm going to look at the replay again here up on our monitor. Yeah, Burns went down. They've already lost Jackson Dart. Burns is a terrific edge rusher. They got him in a trade a couple years ago from Carolina. There's a break in the action. There's an injury timeout. Rams in full control, 28-6 over the Giants. Let's take a break. 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
1: Well, more bad news for the Giants. They've lost their starting quarterback tonight to a knee in the first series of the game, Jackson Dart. And now Brian Burns is being helped off the field, his arms over the shoulders of two athletic trainers, and no pressure being put on his leg. It's first and 10 for the Rams, 47 of the Giants. Stafford under center gets the snap and hands off, and it goes to the running back. That is Blake Corum, who runs over the left tackle to the near side of the field. He crosses the 45, the 40, and got down to the 39-yard line, angling to the near sideline below us, picking up 8, second down and 2. I mean, this you can't lose frontline players in this game. The salary cap, you pay them so much money for your starters. You lose these frontline guys, it just debilitates you.
8: No doubt. I mean, yeah, you sign those best players, you got to count on them.
1: Gosh.
8: Being there for you. The Rams really good on offense. 311 pass yards, 150 rush yards. Great balance on the night.
1: Second down 2. Stafford under center. The snap, the spin. The handoff to Corum, who runs over the left guard. He's got the first down outside the hash and running down the middle to the 34-yard line of the Giants, and he picks up 5. They'll move the chains. And so the chains keep moving. So Jaden Daniels out, dislocated left elbow, hamstring for Caleb Williams. Jackson Dart leaving the game after the first drive tonight with a knee injury, and it did not look good. We lost Sam Darnold. We talked about this earlier in the first series for the Super Bowl champion Seattle Seahawks in the opening night of the season. That's 4 starting quarterbacks in 2 weeks of pro football.
8: Gosh, and you know, quarterback,
1: and there's a long way to go.
8: It is so tough to win and compete without your guy at quarterback.
1: First and 10, 4:10 to play. Commanding lead for the Rams. Hand off to Williams, under center with Stafford. Got the ball to Williams. Runs over the right tackle, and he picked up a couple, tumbling inside the 30-yard line to the 29 of the Giants on a gain of 6, setting up second down and 4 in Giant territory. Join Kurt and Brenda Warner in supporting Treasure House, welcoming vibrant community where young adults with intellectual disabilities can pursue their independence. Go to treasurehouse.org for more information or to donate now. Rams taking their time. Second down and 4, trying to use as much of the clock as they can. 3.5 ticking here in the fourth. Stafford, 4 touchdown passes under center, Giant 28. He gets the snap, he turns to his left, he gives the handoff, and it's the running back, Kyren Williams, out of Notre Dame in his fifth year, running over for no gain. He went over the guard, and there was not much there. Maybe a yard to the Giant 27. It's 3rd and 3.
8: And the beautiful thing for this Rams team is we talked about the balance, but this is what we call the 4-minute drill, right? You get into this situation, you know you're going to run it. Can you run 4 minutes off the clock? Can you continue to get first downs when everybody in the stadium knows you're going to hand the football off? And they have the ability to do just that as they've marched the football down the field.
1: And boy, do the Rams have a 1-2 punch in the backfield running the ball. 85 yards for Williams, 79 yards for Corum. Really impressive. 3rd down 3, Giant 27. Here's Stafford, short pass, near side, backpedaling catch on the near side by Davis Allen, and he backpedals on the near sideline with the knee-high catch to the 20 of the Giants. On 3rd and 3, the short pass to a tight end for the Rams produces 7. Moving the chains, it's 1st and 10 LA, and we're going to work our way to the 2-minute warning with a 28-6 LA Ram lead, and that is all she wrote from LA tonight.
8: And what do you do with that, right? Run, run, run. They're dominating you up front, and then they come with the little quick naked bootleg. Guys wide open in the flat as everybody sells out for the run. Just almost impossible to stop in that situation.
1: Stafford, 4 touchdown passes. Devontae Adams, 195 receiving yards. 484 in the total yard category tonight for the Rams. They lead it 28-6. The 2-minute warning is here. Let's step aside. 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
1: Back in L.A., 28-6. Rams on top of the Giants, two-minute warning. Stay tuned for the post-game show, sponsored by Paramount Pictures' new movie, Heart of the Beast, a triumphant story of survival and the bond between man and dog, starring Brad Pitt. Get tickets now, only in theaters this Friday. Looks good. After this one is over, we'll talk to a member of the winning team, plus break down all the weekend's action. We always look forward to that with Kurt Warner, going over what's happened after that week. It's maybe my favorite part of the whole show. I got to be honest.
8: I enjoy it, too. You get done watching all the film. And
1: you have. You've been watching film all day.
8: I did. I had all day. Since I didn't have to travel yesterday, being that I was in L.A. yesterday morning and got to be here all day, I have finished all 15 games
1: You're
8: before
1: amazing.
8: This one.
1: You're amazing, man.
8: So I'm ahead of the game. I got a good start to the week.
1: They're going to be in the victory formation with the first down in the two-minute warning. And they're at the 20-yard line of New York and getting the snap and taking a knee of Stafford. So the Rams, I guess we can easily say, well, you know, it's hard to say because you lose your starting quarterback. That changes a lot. But they probably are who we thought they were coming into this one, coming into this season. After a lackluster week one in Australia, they look like the Rams we all read about, heard about, and know that are heavily favored this coming season.
8: No doubt. You know, they added the additions on defense. Trent McDuffie, Aaron Donald back, Miles Garrett.
1: He'll be back.
8: Yeah, definitely be back after 4 weeks. And they, you know, and that's so much a part of this is, you know, ramping up at the right time. I know we all get excited and want everybody to be a finished product in week one, but the best teams in the league, they find their groove midway through the season. They ramp it up into the playoffs, and they're playing their best football at that point. So Australia, a little blip on the radar. Nice job coming back tonight, bouncing back at home, playing well on both sides of the ball.
1: So I'm looking over on the sideline. Brian Burns for the Giants has a lot of ice on that left ankle. And the quarterback, Dart, who was injured in the first series, is Stafford continues to take snaps and go to a knee in the victory formation. That will do it. They just took the final one right there. 30 seconds to go. The clock has been ticking. So now the Giants have got their starting quarterback with a knee that's going to be looked at significantly when they get back to the East Coast. They got a long flight ahead of them tonight. They're going to get back in the wee hours. I'm sure your experience would probably tell you right to the hospital, right for the MRI to see if there's been any damage or anything like that. Would you guess?
8: Probably not tonight. They'll probably do it first thing in the morning.
1: Well, that's what I mean, when they get back to LA, back to New York.
8: Of course, you know, get him in there as soon as possible, try to figure out what the status is, and then you get right back into the rehab room and you start building. I mean, obviously, the good thing is he's walking around. It doesn't appear to be so serious that he probably won't be back, but just a matter of time. So you got to dive into the rehab at this point once you get that diagnosis.
1: All right, we're going to go to the field now and talk with one of the great cornerbacks, truly one of the elite cornerbacks, cover corners in the NFL. That's Trent McDuffie, now a Ram, after all pro seasons and Super Bowl titles in Kansas City. Hey, Trent, thanks. Does this Rams team to you, you've been through the Super Bowl experience, does it feel like a Super Bowl team to you?
17: I mean, look, each and every week we come in with the right mindset, and today was just another opportunity for us to show the world all the hard work that we've set out since training camp, and I know from top to bottom these boys are ready to go, so we just take it 1 week at a time. We ain't going to talk about no Super Bowl. We're just going to celebrate this win and get ready for next week.
8: And Trent, talk about mindset. You know, take me into the mindset this week. I know going to Australia, kind of a crazy situation. None of you guys played up to your expectations. What was said in the locker room going into this week?
17: Yeah, no doubt. I mean, we needed to find our identity. And I think tonight it showed that we're this aggressive defense, offense, special teams, all three phases, ready to go out here and attack each and every day. So we just got to keep moving forward with that same mindset and get ready to go.
8: When you talk about a defense and the opposing team loses their starting quarterback, what's said on the sideline? What's that feel like in the huddle?
17: I mean, look, shout out to Jameis Winston. You know, he's one of those guys. Each and every year, he shows up coming in when guys get hurt. So we had to put respect on him, knowing that he would throw the ball around. But Jackson Dart was a hell of a quarterback. You know, said that he went down, but praying for him to heal up and get ready to, for the rest of the season. But, I mean, on the sideline, we just knew we had to go out there and continue to strap up these great receivers.
8: We know that iron sharpens iron, and I know you love going against these wide receivers on the other side every single day in practice. Davante Adams goes for 195 yards today. Take us into a little bit of your battles and what makes him so great.
17: I know you see that one. I know we all talked about it. I mean, right after halftime, we came out and I said, hey, you got to come out here and you got to shut it down. You know what I mean? Being the OG, being the best in the league, you got to prove to the world why you're the best. And he did just that. And I mean, shout out to him over training camp. He made me the best corner I can be up this far. So proud of him, and know he got a lot moving forward.
1: Hey, what about Aaron Donald coming back tonight? What a story, huh, Trent? My goodness.
17: Yeah, you felt that energy when he came out with the smoke, you know, that aura. I mean, I know we were excited to see him go, and I'm glad he was able to come in, you know, get his feet wet, and I know the sky's the limit for him, so we're all excited that he's back.
1: And they're excited to have you. Hey, Trent, thanks so much for joining us. We sure appreciate your time.
17: Man, Mitch, appreciate y'all.
1: That's the All-Pro, Trent McDuffie. He's now with the Rams, and this guy is a decorated elite shutdown corner and showed it again tonight, and he did in Kansas City for all those years. They're lucky to have him. He's a terrific player now in his fifth year. Came in a trade with the Chiefs. Time now to select it with the Rams, by the way, winning tonight 28-6. 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
8: Well, we're going to go with that guy that we just talked to in Trent McDuffie. He had four passes defensed. That's a lot in one game. And then the big interception as the Giants had an opportunity to kind of make a dent in what the Rams were doing. Got that play down in the end zone, trying to throw the post route. He undercuts Malik Nabers and turns the football over to kind of really seal this game early on and take the momentum away from the Giants, and he's going to be my defensive player of the game.
1: 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Rams now go to 1-1. The Giants go to 1-1. We'll talk about the numbers, we'll look at the league, and preview next week. All coming up as the postgame show continues. 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
4: 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A triumphant story of survival and the bond between man and dog. 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
1: We thank you, David Lee. Welcome back to Los Angeles and a 28-6 win for the Rams over the New York Giants. Each team now 1-1. A dominating performance by L.A. But when you lose your starting quarterback, as the Giants did tonight, in the first series of the game, and Jackson Dart took a hit, sandwiched his left knee, was bent inward. We have no specifics. It didn't look good. He left the game, did not return. It does change at what your mental outlook, or I'm trying to find the right term, but just how you approach the game. I mean, it's just different.
8: It's always different because, again, there's a reason that certain guys are starting quarterbacks, or there's a reason that certain guys are backup quarterbacks. And when you have one of those guys as your starting quarterback, you believe when you walk on the field that he is going to somehow give you a chance to win no matter what happens. And when you lose that guy, it changes everything from just your demeanor, your hope and belief in what you can be. And, you know, although you maybe don't talk about it or whatever, you can feel how that energy changes when you don't have that guy. So let's just hope for all of these guys. You know, you mentioned a bunch of them. Sam Darnold, let's hope he gets back in the short term. These young quarterbacks, Jaden Daniel with the elbow and Caleb Williams with the hamstring, and now whatever the situation is with Jackson Dart in the knee, let's hope these guys get back sooner rather than later, because without those guys, a lot of lost hope in locker rooms, and it's way too early in the season for that.
1: We're 2 weeks in. There are 32 teams, and four have lost their starting quarterback for an undetermined amount of time. It's tough.
8: No doubt about it. You know, high hopes coming into season for every single team. You know, and to have that win come out of your sails so quickly. But again, outside of what we don't know about Jackson Dart, we do believe that every injury we've talked about, they're not season-ending injuries. They're more short-term than they are long-term. And so at least that's a good sign for each team and their fan bases.
1: Let's now check the final stats. 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Let's begin with Matthew Stafford. 22 of 31, 327 yards, 4 touchdowns, 1 pick. And with Stafford's numbers tonight, he went past Phillip Rivers into 6th place on the NFL's career touchdown pass list. Now with 427 touchdowns, trailing Brady, Breeze, Peyton Manning, Aaron Rodgers, and Brett Favre. The wide receiver Devontae Adams tonight. 8 catches, 195 yards, 2 touchdowns. He himself outgained the Giants 195 to 182. With his 8 catches tonight, he also passed Kurt's former teammate and fellow Hall of Famer Isaac Bruce on the NFL's career receptions list, with 1,028 receptions in his terrific career, number 15 all-time. And the two running backs were terrific tonight. Kyren Williams, 12 carries, 85 yards. and Blake Corum, 12 carries, 79 yards. You know what, Trent? I just worked with him yesterday.
8: I get it. I got it. I'm good with that.
1: And it's late, and I've been smelling his stuff
8: Trent's
1: here for the last.
8: Good people.
1: Yeah, he is. Kurt, you get a 1-2 punch at running back like that. We know what the running game is doing to the league and how things are kind of evolving. That is huge for the Rams with their effective passing game. You put those guys in the backfield, they produce.
8: Well, I mean, you think about it. They got the 1-2 punch in the backfield. They got the 1-2 punch on the outside with Nacua and Adams. They got a 1-2 punch at the tight end position, maybe a 1-2-3 punch in there. I mean, they have so many different ways in which they can beat you offensively. It's like pick your poison each and every week, and you got to prepare for all of them as a defense. Really tough to do. And then you got a Hall of Fame reigning MVP at the quarterback position, and they are just stacked and loaded across the board.
1: Stafford, by the way, passed Jim Everett for the second most touchdown passes in Rams history. Now he is 9 behind Roman Gabriel for number one. 28-6 the final. Rams over the Giants tonight. Each team 1-1. Time now, Kurt Warner, to select the offensive player of the game. Sponsor, hold on. 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You're the top dog on this broadcast, and this is sponsored by Top Dog Law. After an accident, you need to score. 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All right, Kurt Warner, you're our top dog. Who is the top dog on offense tonight?
8: Well, one of the Fresno Bulldogs in Devontae. Devontae Adams was the top dog tonight. I mean, you just mentioned it. He had more yards than the Giants had offensively tonight. 8 catches, 195 yards, 2 touchdowns, no Puka Nacua. You needed 17 to step up. He stepped up in a big way. He is definitely tonight's top dog.
1: By the way, Devontae Adams tonight, third career game with 195 receiving yards and 2 touchdowns. And tonight he had the 4th most receiving yards in his career. Boy, I mean, we can just go on and on about this performance. I mean, there's so many terrific offensive performers. And we haven't really even talked that much about Aaron Donald tonight, what he did for the Rams, but he played about 35 snaps, and Donald had a tackle, 2 assists, and a tackle for a loss. So he was felt. He hadn't played in 2 years. He played well.
8: I mean, defense played well overall. It was an interesting game. There wasn't a lot of drop back stuff to lead to sacks, but, you know, I think the biggest thing for him is to feel like you went out and did what you wanted to do. You make a couple plays. You get banged around a little bit. You see how your body responds on a short week. But definitely a good outing. Definitely good to see him out here. Not only a great player, but a great individual as well. Represents this organization and the league extremely well. And so exciting to be in the building as he gets his return to the field.
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8: Well, it's in the third quarter, 14-3 scored. Rams couldn't quite shake this Giants team, and they went on a 7-play, 86-yard drive where they had 5 plays of 10 yards or more, including 3 of 20 or more on that drive. It finished with Devontae Adams' second touchdown catch, an 11-yard TD on that particular drive to kind of finish it off, make it 21-3, and really put the Giants away at that point.
1: Final again, 28-6, Rams over the Giants. 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But let's give our more than 400 local stations all over the country a chance for a message. This is Westwood One's coverage of the National Football League.
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25: It's a shotgun snap to the Ram quarterback. Stafford sets, sideline throw, leaping catch 20, down the middle 10, hash mark 5, Adams touchdown! What a throw and what a catch! 31-yard touchdown for the Rams who go up early, late first quarter on the Giants.
1: Davante Adams was incredible tonight, as was the quarterback, in a 28-6 win for the Rams over the Giants. 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United Airlines, the airline of champions. You know, I just add that line. I've told you that before, haven't I?
8: I know that.
1: I put that in there. So
8: nobody would know.
1: It sounds great. It fits, right?
8: You just add flavor. You got flavor.
1: There was a lot of flavor in this one tonight, and now the Rams are getting ready to go to Denver. We're going to talk about the NFL and what's coming up, but if you're flying tonight back to New York for the Giants, what are you hanging your hat on, and what are you preparing for here after this loss and the wake of your quarterback may be gone for a couple games?
8: It's amazing what a difference a week can make. There was so much confidence coming out of New York a week ago with what they did to the Cowboys and physically being able to beat them up. And I know a lot of us had questions. Is that really who they are, or was that just 1 week? And tonight was disappointing, is that they weren't really making plays anywhere. Once they lost Jackson Dart, didn't really establish anything, run game, pass game. That's the difficult part. Is to me, there wasn't a whole lot tonight that you hang your hat on, other than the fact that I saw a report that it was just maybe an MCL sprain for your quarterback, that maybe you got out of there lucky without a serious injury to your quarterback, and you can get him back and get going again. But as good as last week was, I thought tonight was about as bad, on the other side of it. So not a lot to me to hang your hat on in this game and say, hey, we chalk it up to we didn't play very well on the road. Now we got to get back to work and establish ourselves.
1: 28-6, the Rams beat the Giants. When we come back, we'll talk NFL. We'll look at the entire league with Kurt Warner. 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
1: Tonight from Los Angeles, the Rams came back from Australia week one, lost 27-7 to San Francisco, and took it to the Giants, winning 28-6. They go to 1-1. They got Denver next Sunday night. That game, by the way, can be heard here on Westwood One. Kurt Warner, four teams that did not make the playoffs last year are 2-0. The Vikings, the Bengals, the Chiefs, and the Raiders. What do you think?
8: Well, I like two of those teams to make the playoffs this year. Two of those teams I don't think will make the playoffs, even though they start 2-0. You know, tip your hat to the Vikings and the Raiders to find ways to win their first week without Kyler Murray, although they say he's coming back this next week. He'll start for them this next week. But finding a way to win, you know, both those games, kind of ugly games, but finding ways. The Raiders, I think they're fortunate that they've played a couple teams that aren't very good football teams right now. Kirk Cousins has found a way to throw six touchdown passes, which is pretty amazing. But I just don't think they're a great football team. Now let's go to the other two. When you talk about the Bengals, I like what I'm seeing. You know, when you called the game yesterday, we knew their offense could show up at any given time, and Ja'Marr Chase and Joe Burrow and all that. But Dexter Lawrence has made a huge impact on that defense, made some huge plays yesterday. They are flying around, turning the football over, playing really well, and then how about the Chiefs? We got a chance to see them last week. Saw them again last night against a good Colts team, finding a way to win in overtime. But the combination of that run game with Kenneth Walker and Patrick Mahomes looking as healthy as ever and throwing the football around, they are number one in the NFL in total offense after 2 weeks. I think those two teams are definitely for real.
1: Buffalo 2-0, and they are continuing to look better, it seems like, every week. The most points scored and tied for the third most points allowed. Are you concerned about the Bills' defense?
8: A little bit, yeah. I mean, you know, you don't want to see that. I do think there is something to be said that when your offense scores a lot of points and puts a lot of points on the board, you know, other teams can come out and throw it all over the yard and put up some points as well, because they're going to play the game a little bit differently. But, yeah, I mean, it's concerning when you give up over 30 points a game, you know, in your first two. You know, it does concern me a little bit. But you got Josh Allen and a guy that's playing extremely well at the quarterback position. I think they're going to be around in the end, but that will probably be a determining factor, is how good their defense becomes.
1: Which quarterback has, and you watch tape of every game and every snap of every game, which quarterback, give me a couple, that have really caught your eye with a great start to this young season?
8: Well, I mean, Josh Allen's one. I would, you know, if we were talking best quarterbacks through 2 weeks, he's probably number one on my list. Number two would probably be Brock Purdy. I think he's played two really, really good games. Yesterday, I believe he was 20 for 22 in the game. Just, you know, phenomenal the way that he's playing. You know, another guy that's played really well early, Bryce Young, has played well in both games that he's played. Patrick Mahomes has played well, but I thought the game the other night was really, really good. You know, but those are some guys that have really stood out through 2 weeks playing consistently well.
1: All right, what do we got coming up this week for you? You're going to be on, what do you got going on?
8: You know what? I get to go home.
1: Oh, good.
8: I talked earlier, it was like 12 cities in 14 days or something.
1: Yeah, that's
8: so
1: right.
8: I get to go home tomorrow and stay home until the weekend. So I'm looking forward to that. But, you know, I'll be doing my normal stuff on YouTube, QB Confidential. I'll be on the Rich Eisen Show on Thursday. And then from there, just Saturday, Sunday, or I mean Sunday, Monday, like usual. So I'm looking forward to a little bit of R&R. As we said, I got all my tape watched, so I don't have to do any more grinding. And so Miss Brenda's looking forward to having me home. And
1: I bet she is.
8: Eating a whole pan of Scotcheroos.
1: A whole pan of those Scotcheroos. Yeah. You're going to put on about 30 pounds, and Joe, you'll look a little different. Next week when I see you at Soldier Field.
8: I'm going to be husky.
1: You are going to be husky.
8: Yes.
1: When we see you next week in Soldier Field.
8: Oh, yeah.
1: It'll be the Chicago Bears hosting the Philadelphia Eagles.
8: And Caleb Williams is still a possibility. We don't know. It looked bad yesterday, but news has been good that he's still questionable with a chance to maybe play next week. I would be surprised, but otherwise it's going to be Tyson Bagent, and we'll see if this running game can get going and they can get a chance to win without Caleb.
1: Have a great week. Sit around and eat Scotcheroos to your heart's content, and we'll see you next week in Chicago.
8: All right, my friend.
1: Jackson Dart, by the way, sprained MCL is the early word from the locker room. We've mentioned it a couple times. Further evaluation when they get back to New York here in the wee hours of this morning. And you'll be brought up to date through the various sources you have covering the NFL, including Westwood One and our great talk show lineup that will take you through this second week and get you ready for week three in the NFL. This has been the Westwood One Monday Night Postgame Show, sponsored by Paramount Pictures' new movie, Heart of the Beast, a triumphant story of survival and the bond between man and dog, starring Brad Pitt. Get tickets now, only in theaters, Friday. We'll wrap things up when we come back. 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
1: 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We'd like to thank our great crew tonight, studio coordinator Art Martinez, studio engineers Matt Higdon and Anthony Vitatello. 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Coordinating producers, Brian Finkelstein and the terrific Aaron Cummins. Our executive producer, Mike Eby, the senior vice president of sports for Cumulus Media and Westwood One, is Bruce Gilbert. Once again, the final score from Los Angeles, 28-6, Rams over the Giants. Now for Kurt Warner, Jamie Erdahl, and Super Bowl winning coach Doug Peterson, I'm Kevin Harlan. Thanks for joining us coast to coast and around the world. 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
10: On the college football weekend, LSU and Ole Miss reviewing that. 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
12: Hey, it's Evan Cohen. 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

0: gets down to where it needs to be, takes the knee, and the coaches go out to midfield and shake hands. The Giants fall to 1-1. Rams improve to 1-1, and it was a thorough beatdown, 28-6.
1: Final call heard on WFAN, and yes, 28-6, the Rams get the victory over the Giants. It is game night here on ESPN Radio, the all-new ESPN app, SiriusXM, Channel 80, and TuneIn. 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He's Emmett Golden. I'm Q Myers. Emmett, this one felt like it was over when Jackson Dart left the game. And unfortunately for the Giants, Jackson Dart left the game on the first drive, right? He got banged up, and we know he went to the medical tent, and then he was questionable, and then he was officially ruled out after the fact that the Giants had to take his jersey away because he wanted to get back into the game. So Ian Rappaport said that it's believed to have suffered a sprained MCL. Based off initial exams, x-rays were negative, and the MRI is coming Tuesday, but Dart's expected to miss some time. So what did his head coach, John Harbaugh, have to say post-game talking about the knee injury?
2: NFL Network's initial report right after the game is a sprained MCL for Jackson. Is that the case?
3: Yeah, we'll know more tomorrow. That's in the neighborhood of it, I would say. We'll get an MRI tomorrow and have a really good feel for it, and it'll give you more information then.
4: Are you bracing to be without him for a couple
3: of
4: weeks?
3: I'm not just answering it that way because we'll know more when we find out more. I think you make those decisions when you get all the information, not right after the game.
5: How much is that almost? I know it's obviously could lead to missed time, but a sense of relief, you know, when you see something like that, there are outcomes that could be worse.
3: Well, there's no question. I mean, the fact that it's not that outcome that you're talking about, that, you know, the devastating outcome is really good news.
6: Yeah, it is really good news, and we'll also find out how severe if they put him on the IR or not, because usually that's an instant thing. If they know he's out 4 to 6 weeks, no doubt they'll put him on the IR immediately. If not, then you know maybe it's 2, maybe it's 3. It just depends on how fast he could recover from it, but definitely best case scenario in a bad scenario.
1: Yeah, and look, the Giants are the walking wounded right now. Jackson Dart's out. We'll find out how long sooner rather than later. You saw 3 DBs, starting DBs, missed the game today. They were banged up. You saw Brian Burns lead the game late. You know, he was on the sideline not looking good. And then Malik Nabers, right? You saw him, hit the sideline and not look really good. He said his shoulder popped out and he had to pop it back in, and then he'll go for more testing to get a complete picture. So a lot going on when it comes to health and the New York Giants, which obviously didn't help as they're going up against the Rams, who many called the Avengers before the season started. And they showed like they were very Avenger-like on tonight against Stafford, 22 for 31, 327 yards, 4 touchdowns. Devontae Adams, 8 catches, 195 yards and a couple touchdowns. They were able to do whatever they wanted early and often to the New York football Giants. So how does Sean McVay feel overall about his team's performance? Let's go back to the stadium and hear from the head coach.
7: First of all, I thought our group did a great job tonight. Thought our defense really was outstanding from the very jump. We had a couple turnovers offensively. Not getting points at the end of the half was disappointing, you know, but I did think the way that we responded, thought we got the running game going a little bit in the second half, but I did feel our defense's pressure, the presence all night, you know, where you could see they never got comfortable. Hopefully, you know, Dart is okay, but you can feel even with Winston, a really good quarterback that I got a lot of respect for, we were able to kind of, you know, apply pressure to him. I thought we were sticky in coverage. Guys did a really good job. And then I thought, you know, our line did a great job protecting to allow Matthew and Devontae to have a bunch of cool connections. Anytime you go 8 for 195 is a pretty special deal. But the cool thing is there's a lot of stuff we can clean up too. And that's a good football team. I was proud of the way that we responded. And we've got to be able to look at the things that we can improve upon. And got a great challenge against an excellent team at their place this Sunday night. So you guys go ahead.
8: What's your attitude about Aaron?
7: I just think his overall energy, Sarah, like one of the things, you know, he elicits attention. He brings everybody up around him. And I didn't think it was by coincidence that the energy that we played with, I thought really the defensive coaches did a great job with their game plan. But ultimately just, you know, elevating situations he's in and people that he's around. And that's what the greats do. And that's what he does.
5: With Puka out tonight, you obviously spread the wealth. Can you talk about what you liked about
7: I think that's the best thing, whether he's in or not. You know, I think that's important. We got a bunch of guys.

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2: Special, and it showed all night, and that's what he's consistently done, you know, and I'm really happy for him. I thought he made some great plays, but you can see there's a lot of trust that he and Matthew have. They were able to get a lot of work together this offseason, and it's only going to continue to build, and was really happy for him. He did his thing tonight.
3: That is Sean McVay, Rams head coach, after the 28-6 victory over the New York Giants. And this was an easy game. Mm-hmm. They weren't really stressed much.
4: Right.
3: Because I know you look at the numbers and you're like, oh, 327, four touchdowns for Stafford, Devontae Adams, 195 yards, two touchdowns receiving. And I feel like they didn't necessarily play well. And I know that sounds like a crazy statement to make when you look at the numbers, and they won by 22. But you could just tell that there was no fight in the Giants and that the Rams were, for the most part, able to do whatever they wanted to do.
4: Yeah, they were. Again, I mean, it starts with Jackson Dart. As soon as Jackson Dart goes out, then the Giants game plan went out the door. And I know Jameis Winston is a veteran. He's been there, done that. But you could just tell it was just different. With Jameis in there, they had no sense of a run game because the Rams weren't going to allow you to run. Okay, you're going to have to show that at your veteran age, you could beat us, right? Mm-hmm. And that's the reality of it. No matter how long Jackson Dart is out, that's what it's going to be, right? They're not going to allow a guy like Cam Scataboo to get off. They're going to say, all right, Jameis, show us what you got, right? Malik Nabers, if he comes back. Matter of fact, John Harbaugh said a low ankle sprain for Brian Burns. Again, I mentioned Malik Nabers and his shoulder that popped out. He's going to get more testing on that. They've got injuries that they're concerned about, but first and foremost is Jackson Dart, man. I mean, that's the straw that stirs the drink. Without him, that team becomes really, really void of talent, let's put it like that, when it comes to the quarterback position.
3: Yeah, and I know Jackson missed a couple games last year. It wasn't a lot. I think he missed three.
4: But their expectations weren't high.
3: Right.
4: When he missed last year. They start out 1-0 this year, getting a double with the Cowboys. It's like, okay, maybe John Harbaugh's got something.
3: And then Malik Nabers, who was out, now he's dealing with another injury. So it's been tough, you know, for the Giants. Fortunately for them, it's a long season. But the problem is, if you fall behind the pace of everybody else, it's usually hard to make that up. And you got to count on other people's demise, you know, in order to get back into the playoff hunt.
4: Felt like the NFC East was between the Cowboys and the Eagles. Without Jackson Dart, it's really between the Cowboys and the Eagles. Coming up next, we go back to L.A. Hear more reaction to Monday Night Football here on ESPN Radio.
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14: The Rams avoided uh-oh by not going 0-2. They're now 1-1 after beating the New York Giants. Plus, which 0-2 teams are really uh-oh mode the rest of the season? All part of the Tuesday afternoon cool edition of Freddie and Harry with me, Freddie Coleman, and Harry Douglas, 5 p.m. Eastern time in the mighty ES.

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7: Hey, it's Evan Cohen. 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
8: Amber and Ian.
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11: 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DeAndre Swift and the Bears looking to get that Chicago magic cooking again.
12: 1, 2, 3,
11: Bears! A marquee NFC matchup in primetime? 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
1: In the NFL, Michael Penix Jr. is set to make his season debut in prime time. The Atlanta Falcons announced that Penix will start Thursday night against Green Bay. It'll be the first start since week 11 of last season when he tore his ACL in his left knee. Penix underwent two procedures that cleared, and he was cleared for full practice late last month in Seattle. Seahawks quarterback Sam Darnold is expected to return to practice on Wednesday. Sam Darnold has missed most of the team's first two games due to a glute injury. Coach Mike McDonald says Darnold will participate in some capacity, but the team will determine his workload later in the week. Tonight, Monday Night Football saw the Rams cruise to a 28-6 victory over the Giants after the first drive of the game. Giants quarterback Jackson Dart suffered a leg injury. Sounds like it is a sprain of the MCL. That's in the right area, at least. That's what John Harbaugh said after the game. But the story was the offense for the Rams. Devontae Adams, 8 receptions, 195 yards, and 2 touchdowns. Coming up, more sounds from Monday Night Football on Game Night featuring Q Myers and myself, Emmett Golden.
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5: 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Monday Night Football is officially in the books. The Rams cruise to an easy 28-6 victory over the New York Football Giants, and I hate this way that the game unfolded. I hate the fact that Jackson Dart went down with the injury early. I thought this was going to be a very competitive game based off what we saw from the Giants week one against the Cowboys. And based off the Rams being rested and back from their trip to Australia, thought, okay, we're going to see, you know, what they can look like and, you know, fully rested and having enough energy for all four quarters of the game as opposed to, you know, losing their gas in the second half. And, oh, by the way, this guy named Aaron Donald was coming back and making his return as well. I knew that there was no Puka Nacua, but Devontae Adams is still there. So on paper, as the game started, I thought, okay, this is going to be a good one. And unfortunately, the first drive ends with Jackson Dart leaving the game, and he never did return.
1: Yeah, and then it felt like the Giants kind of lost all composure. I feel like I saw Cam Scadaboo a few times trying to pump the team up, but it just kind of fell, you know, on deaf ears. And after the Giants beat the Cowboys last week, you're like, all right, they got a new head coach in John Harbaugh. He has these guys focused.
5: Yeah.
1: It felt like their confidence shattered once Jackson Dart left the game because they didn't play confident at all. They didn't even call the game from a confidence standpoint. Late in the first half, they had a fourth and, you know, two. They basically were on the 3-yard line. They could have scored a touchdown. They didn't get it on third down, and they kicked a field goal. And I was saying to you, they're never going to win getting three. And it was only 14-0 at the time. Go for it. I know nothing's working, but if it just so happens to work, you're back in it. They kick a field goal, and it was over with after that because the Rams start putting up sevens while the Giants decide to take a three.
5: Devontae Adams beat the Giants by himself.
1: Yes, he
5: scored
1: he
5: two touchdowns, right? He accounted for 12 points, where the G-Man only came away with 6 throughout the course of the game. But let's go back to L.A. Let's go back to the stadium and hear from the Giants head coach on what he saw from the team. Here's John Harbaugh.
6: Why do you think the offense, I mean, obviously James comes in and just didn't look good, I guess, for lack of a better term, at all tonight?
7: Yeah, we didn't execute, you know. We didn't complete passes. We didn't run the ball well. We didn't make plays downfield when we had opportunities, and we just didn't do it. You know, and you got to do that to make those plays.
6: What was giving Jameis so many issues out there? Because it seemed like some throws where their guys were open, and he was just bouncing.
7: I mean, those are all things that are really, like, better answered after we watch the tape. But also, it's just a matter of execution. You know, I mean, The plays get made or they don't, you know. So I thought Jameis came in. I mean, it's tough to come in. He came in, executed, he operated really well. He was on point with all the things in terms of running the offense and all that. But as a group, as a team, you know, we just didn't do what we needed to do to have a chance to even win the game. We didn't play up to that level across the board. I think that's the best way to describe it. I mean, within that, for me to answer that question, we have to sit down with the tape and just go play by play, you know, because that's where the answer to that question lies. It's not a global answer. It's a specific answer to each play.
8: John, how bad did Jackson want to go back into the game, and did you have to confiscate his uniform?
7: I wasn't talking to him about that, so I'm not exactly sure, you know, what the conversation was on that.
8: Did you get a chance to talk to him on the sideline? What were his spirits
7: like? I did. Spirits are good. Spirits are good, yeah.
6: Do you have any word on Brian Burns? Look like he got banged up pretty bad.
7: Yeah. It's a sprained ankle, yeah.
6: High or low?
7: It's low. Well, you guys are tough, man. But the fact that it's low, makes me happy too. Yeah, I agree with you. I agree with you on that.
6: As long as you're going through the list, Andrew Thomas got banged up too in the last 4 minutes.
7: Yeah, we'll see about that. None of these injuries are life-threatening. So.
9: The fact that it's those four guys, though, I mean, how concerning is that? Like, I mean, that's like if you draw it up, like, you know, that's probably like the last thing you would probably want.
7: Is that a question?
9: How hard is that?
7: I think it's
9: for you?
7: More of a statement.
9: How hard is that for you guys?
7: I don't have that measurement. There is no measurement for that. It is what it is. You know, all around the league, everybody deals with it. You know, this is football. This is the NFL. This is what you do. You know, so our task is not to lament it. Our job is for those guys to do everything they can do to get back when they're ready. Just like Tay will get back as soon as he can. You know, and then. Go out and play the best football game we can with our football team, you know, and endeavor to win the football game. That's what we got to do. So that's really the answer to the question. That's what we do. And then those guys will be back. They may be back this week. They may be back the next week. When they're back, that'll be great.
8: Were you encouraged that Malik was able to come back?
7: I was. That was another good news. It made me really happy to see that. I think it made the fans happy too, right? We were all happy to see that, so that was a positive.
6: Well, while he was out there, he didn't make much of a difference. Malik, was there anything bothering him or plaguing him?
7: No. It's a football game. You know, we're trying, everybody's trying to make a difference. We didn't, as a team, none of us, I mean, coaches, players, we didn't impact the game like we needed to. We did not do anything really much. We fought, we competed, we played hard. And that you start with that, and it's never as bad as you think, you know. I mean, these are all things that you chase. That's a team that executes well. They were off. I know they traveled a long way, but they had some rest, and they executed very well, a lot better than they did the week before. So you know, that's our task. You know, our task is to execute a lot better next week than we did this week, and we'll be trying to do that. It's a week to week league, you know. So it's too early to start prescribing long term. You know, diagnosis to anything that you see. It's just a matter of, okay, let's get to next week and let's be ready to do what we got to do to win the football game.
1: That is John Harbaugh, head coach of the New York Giants, after their 28-6 loss to the Rams. They got to get ready for next week. They got the Titans, mm-hmm. which, you know, you think it's going to be tough to beat anybody without your starter, but, you know, the Titans are a young team still trying to learn how to win football games. You follow that against the Cardinals, Commanders. So the Giants' schedule is a little forgiving. You know, so they'll be lucky if they could figure out how to win a couple games before their schedule gets a lot tougher.
5: Well, based off whatever the, you know, MRI says about Jackson Dart, you know, Jameis Winston looks like he's going to have to be the guy. And he's going to have to be better than he was tonight. I know that it's difficult to come in off the bench and all of a sudden slide into the starting role. But 11 for 27 for 111 yards and a pick is not going to get it done. And you heard John Harbaugh mention it's the execution. The execution,
1: right.
5: You know, the plays are there. They've just got to be made. They got to be executed. That's the quarterback. The quarterback has got to complete those passes. So Jameis is going to have to prepare and be better next week if, in fact, he is the starting quarterback. But I did want to hear from Cam Scataboo as well in the locker room because Jackson Dart apparently talked to him. And here's what Cam Scataboo had to say about what Jackson Dart told him.
10: Yeah. You know, he told me he wanted to get back out there. And the doctors kind of told him no. So That's really all we talked about. We didn't get really into deep. We were still in the middle of the game, so I kind of just was like, damn. And then, you know, he told me what was happening. I'm going to leave that to him and the doctors and stuff. But, you know, I think he'll be all right here in the next few weeks.
1: Yeah, you know, it's good to hear. It definitely, yeah. It sounds like it's a week or two thing, you know, and that it's not as bad as maybe it initially looked. I think the best thing for Dart was that his foot wasn't planted. If you see the replay, mm-hmm. you can see the moment the injury happened. Thank God his foot wasn't planted on the ground, because then it could have been a lot worse.
5: Yeah, it could have been. And look, the G-men don't need any more injuries.
1: No,
5: they've got
1: they
5: plenty that they're dealing with already. I mean, Brian Burns, Malik Nabers, Jackson Dart, multiple DBs. I mean, it just seems like everybody is the walking wounded when it comes to the injury report and the Giants. They're going to have a long list coming up this week. It does feel like that. And Malik Nabers was a guy that we were concerned about as well. He was, you know, rolling around on the ground. You could see he was in a lot of pain. Obviously, that had to do with his shoulder. What we kept hearing is it popped out and he had to pop it back in. But let's hear from the man himself on what happened with his shoulder.
11: My shoulder's okay. Going to get an x-ray on it, see what's going on. But, you know, I was out there trying to just come back out. You know, we had lost Jack, so I didn't want to, you know, give the team another, you know, loss. So I went back in, just tried to do what I could, see what I could do. We popped out and out. I just popped it back in.
12: And so, like, do you think it impacted you, hampered you at all when you came back in, kind of tough, trying to tough it out?
11: No, I ain't going to make no excuse for, you know, anything that happened in the game. Yeah, I'm battling through injuries, but it doesn't make a difference on, you know, how the performance was. Just, you know, like I say, knocking a little, you know, knocking dust off, trying to see what I can do on this, you know, new knee.
1: Malik Nabers tonight, one reception for 1 yard. Mm. He was targeted 4 times. So we know how important he is.
5: Yeah.
1: And he obviously was not 100%. But, you know, kudos to him for getting back out there and, you know, playing. That's part of football. You know, it's a cold, ice cold part of football. You got to play through injuries. You know, are you hurt or are you injured? You know, that type of deal. And he might be injured, but still went out there and played. So I'm sure his teammates appreciate that, because you could tell they kind of were shaken once Dart went out. If Malik would have left too, it probably would have been 50-0.
5: I mean, it was bad no matter how you look at it, but just listening to what Malik had to say there, it just seems like he's trying to get his legs under him. You know, I mean, you hear him talk about the new knee. Obviously, that's a surgically repaired knee. So, you know, he's even questioning or wondering how healthy he really is. Mm-hmm. And he's trying to give it all he can for the team. I can respect that, but you could tell he's not exactly where he needs to be. He's definitely not 100%. But he popped it out, the shoulder, you know, popped out of the socket, and boom, he popped it right back in, just like, well, like soldiers do.
1: Like an OG would.
5: Yeah, exactly, you know what I'm saying? The tough dudes do. So we'll see after he gets the x-rays and find out what's going on with that. But a lot of injuries piling up for the New York Football Giants. He's Emmett Golden. I'm Q Myers. Coming up next, we'll actually hear from QB1 for the Rams. That's Matt Stafford. He had himself a night. That's next on Game Night on ESPN Radio and the all-new ESPN app.
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25: Matthew Stafford takes the third down snap, puts a knee to the SoFi turf, and wraps up a dominance wire-to-wire Monday Night Football victory. 28-6 is the final.
5: I guess the Rams felt like it was them against the world after the way that they went to Australia, took a L to the 49ers. They had a point to prove, and they proved it on Monday Night Football. They get the victory 28-6 over the New York Football Giants. Giants that highlight coming in courtesy of ESPN LA. 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He's Emmett Golden. I'm Q Myers, and no Puka Nacua for the Rams, no Miles Garrett for the Rams. No problem, says the Rams. Emmett, they just dominated start to finish.
4: Yeah, and it looked easy. Hot knife through butter right away. You could tell Matt Stafford and Devontae Adams had, you know, kind of a subliminal, or that ain't even the right word, but telekinesis. That's what they were kind of going
5: through.
4: They were
5: on the same page, man. They're speaking the same language, man. You ain't got to get all scientific and all, you know, you got all extra on us, man.
4: Especially when I tried to get scientific and was wrong.
5: Exactly. That's like me talking about planets.
4: Yeah, they were on the same page. Thank you for simplifying that for me, because, man, 8 catches for 195 yards, 2 touchdowns, that is wild. And Stafford threw for 327. He could have threw for 400. They actually, late in the fourth quarter, they called the dogs off. They just kept running it every play. They got down, was about to score again, and just took a knee. So they were a good sportsman in this situation, because it could have been a lot worse.
5: Well, you know, we had Coach Herm Edwards on the show earlier, and I really appreciated what he said about, you know, the majority of people look at the Rams and see a team that throws the ball around the yard. Stafford, Nacua, Adams, Ferguson. Like, they have a lot of different weapons that they can throw the ball to, but they're so balanced offensively, right? They threw for 327 yards, but they also ran the rock for 163 yards. And so I can really appreciate that balance right there. If you're able to run the ball, 28 carries, 163 yards, you can never – opposing defense can never just say, all right, well, you're going to have to beat us this way, because they can.
1: Right.
5: And they will. You know what I mean? Like, that's why you always want to have that balance. And, you know, sometimes you're not able to execute it. Sometimes they say, hey, we're taking away the run. You have to beat us to the air. But the Rams, they're in that position where you have Stafford, you have Adams, you have Puka on most nights. Didn't have him tonight. You can beat them through the air. And if you try to, you know, just slow down Adams and company, then all of a sudden they beat you with the ground game. So it's, you pick your poison if you're opposing defenses. And the Rams offense was cooking for sure this evening. Like I said, Stafford, 22 of 31, 327 yards, 4 touchdowns. Only blip on it was 1 interception, and he was sacked 1 time for a loss of 9 yards. Let's go back to L.A. and actually hear from the Rams quarterback.
0: What was your thoughts on Devontae's performance?
2: I thought he was outstanding. Obviously, he's a fantastic player, has been for a long time in this league. We're lucky to have him on our team, and, you know, he played huge for us tonight. Obviously, Puka being down, you know, was a big miss for our team. So we leaned heavily on Devontae, and I thought he did an outstanding job really all week preparing to play, and then obviously came out here on Monday night and did his thing.
3: Matthew, he's listed as a wide receiver 2 on this team, but I think you know better that he's a wide receiver 1 without question. For him to be able to still show that at 33 years old, 13 years into his career, what does that say about him?
2: Yeah, I mean, it's a testament to how he takes care of himself. You know, and how he's done that for a long time. He's an elite player. He made all sorts of plays today. He made contested catches. He ran great routes and got open. He did it all for us. And he's a guy that can do that. We understand that. We know it. And I, like I said, leaned on him big time tonight, and he came through for us.
17: Matthew, was there an obvious energy level difference this week?
2: Yeah, I thought our guys came out, played great. Played with a bunch of passion, energy. Excited to be back home in SoFi. You know, our defense led the charge, played fantastic, kept them out of the end zone, and obviously made some big plays, some turnovers, fourth down stops, those kind of things that we were able to rally on. You know, we did enough offensively, still left some plays out there. We're a little bit, you know, not as efficient as I would have liked in certain areas. You know, just some plays that we can make that we didn't make. And we do that, we'll like where we are, but it was nice to get a win, you know, kind of as we're finding a way to be better.
23: Matthew, on Thursday.
24: All time in passing touchdowns. When you see the names that you're passing, what does that kind of mean to you about where you put yourself in this industry?
2: Well, where I've put myself doesn't feel right to say. I got to throw those to guys. You know, I got to have guys that, you know, are blocking, you know, for me and helping me, you know, get to where that is. But I am a huge fan of this league, have been since I was a little kid. And to be mentioned in, you know, the same light as some of the guys that I grew up watching and idolizing and wanting to be like, and then getting the chance to compete against some of those guys as well, it's a special feeling. You know, this game is a special game. It's treated me and my family and my life, you know, really well. So just happy to be, you know, a part of it and have so much respect for those guys that did it before me.
23: The trust that you have. Last one, yes. When Kyren fumbles, you go right back to him, and Terrence has got the trust you have.
2: Yeah, I mean, for us to be our best, we need everybody. And it's a full team effort. And listen, nobody's perfect. We all have plays that we want back. You know, I put one in harm's way today as well. So I just want the best for those guys. You know, I'm hard on some of those guys sometimes, and it's only because I believe in them and I want the best for them. So they all know that. I think Sean does a heck of a job of believing in those guys as well, which is a really cool feeling, you know, for those guys to be believing, because it's authentic and it's true. Listen, we need everybody. We trust everybody. They're out there for a reason, because they've earned the opportunity to be out there, you know, and they're going to help us, you know, at some point down the road. So
1: that is Rams quarterback Matt Stafford after they beat the Giants 28-6. And Stafford is the second oldest player with a 4 TD game on Monday Night Football. Drew Brees is the oldest. And look, he still got it. Yeah. You know, when you have playmakers around him, he definitely still has it for sure. And they were doing it all, throwing the ball, running the ball. It was just domination by the Rams tonight.
5: Yeah, you heard the question posed to Matt Stafford about the energy from week 1 to week 2. Well, let's hear from Sean McVay about the same thing, the difference that he felt from week 1 to week 2.
26: We got the right people. Yeah, I think, it, you know, sometimes you win, sometimes you learn. And, you know, sometimes you have a dumbass coach that, you know, makes travel plans that puts you in a bad spot. So, there you go.
1: Yeah. Yep, everybody knew it but him. You know? Everybody knew it but Sean McVay. Which
5: I
1: is
5: love
1: hilarious.
5: That answer. He says, sometimes you just got a dumbass coach that makes bad travel plans. Fact. At least he finally came to the front of the congregation and said it. Whether he believes it or not, at least he just finally said it. Just to get it out of the way.
1: I think he believes it. Because everybody knows that was stupid.
5: Right. Of course he does. But it's just, it's one of those things that at this stage of the game, especially coming off a victory, a dominating victory, you could say that. Have fun. Oh, yeah. Let everybody laugh and just now it's behind you. Just move on.
1: Yeah, yeah. And it's funny now.
5: Right.
1: You know, if they were 0-2, I don't know if he cracks that joke. You know,
5: right.
1: A lot more serious.
5: If they were 0-2, Emmett, this would be a whole different style of conversation because they would be in that same conversation with the Chargers. They'd be in that same conversation with the Texans. They'd be in that same conversation with the Buccaneers. They'd be in that same conversation with teams that are saying, uh-oh, hold on now. Teams that start 0-2, a lot of times they don't make the playoffs, man. You know, I think it's what, a 15-20% chance to make the playoffs, or teams that have done like 20% of them have made the playoffs. And if you start out 2-0, like 70% of those teams have made the postseason. So obviously it's not in your best interest to start out 0-2. And to the Rams' credit, they didn't. Even, you know, regardless of what we say, that it would have been a lot more competitive with Jackson Dart, don't matter. He wasn't out there. The Rams did what they did. They couldn't stop the offensive attack, and, you know, and the Giants just weren't any kind of a match. The defense for the Rams just, you know, ate them up.
1: Yeah, and in the NFL, you know, there are a few teams that run away, and then there are a few teams that crash out super early, but the majority of the teams are all in the same area, two to three games away from each other, and that's why it's so important to not start off 0-2. But you know what? The Giants, they could sit back and go, we had some bad breaks, we hadn't played well, you know, tonight, and we're 1-1. Yep. They could be 0-2.
5: You know? But they potentially are in a bad position as well, though, depending on how long it's going to take for Jackson Dart to return.
1: Yeah, look at their schedule, though, one of the weaker schedules in the NFL. So at least they got that.
5: They got that, but they also have their quarterback position is very unsettling behind Jackson Dart. And, you know, Jameis is going to have to be better. I'm sure he'll prepare as a starter, but I didn't like what I saw from him tonight. That is for sure. Aaron Donald, we did like to see his return. We'll actually hear from the big fella next on how he feels following his first game in 2 years. That's next on Game Night on ESPN Radio.
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1: In the NFL, Michael Penix Jr. is set to make his season debut in prime time. The Atlanta Falcons announced that Penix will start Thursday night against Green Bay. It will be his first start since week 11 of last season when he tore his ACL in his left knee. Penix underwent two procedures and was cleared for full practice late last month. In Seattle, the Seahawks quarterback Sam Darnold is expected to return to practice on Wednesday. Darnold missed most of the team's first two games with a glute injury. Coach Mike McDonald says Darnold will participate in some capacity, but the team will determine his workload later in the week. On Monday Night Football, we saw the Rams defeat the Giants 28-6. Matthew Stafford, 22-31 for 327 yards, four touchdowns, and an interception. His favorite target was Devontae Adams. Eight receptions, 195 yards, and two touchdowns. The big news, Jackson Dart of the New York Giants left after the very first drive, did not come back. He is scheduled to have his knee looked at more, expected to be an MCL sprain at least at this moment. Coming up next, more Game Night with Q Myers and myself, Emmett Golden.
15: Coming up in the Tuesday edition of Unsportsmanlike with Chris Canty, Michelle Smallman, and me, Evan Cohen. The Rams take care of business against the Giants, but did we see enough from them to believe they are still the cream of the crop in the NFC? It's Unsportsmanlike, 6 a.m. Eastern, right here on ESPN Radio, ESPN2, and ESPNU.
25: Stafford takes the third down snap, puts a knee to the SoFi turf, and wraps up a dominance wire-to-wire Monday Night Football victory. 28-6 is the final.
5: That was the final call heard there on ESPN LA. The Rams handled their business. They improved their overall record to 1-1 on the season with the 28-6 victory over the New York Football Giants. And just like that, 2 weeks of NFL action is in the books. It's Game Night here on ESPN Radio, the all-new ESPN app, SiriusXM Channel 80, and TuneIn. 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He's Emmett Golden. I'm Q Myers. Emmett, I start to laugh because as I said that, week two is in the books. I know it's not going to be long when I say week 12 is in the books.
1: Yep.
5: You know what I'm saying? Yep. It goes by so stinking fast. We wait all offseason. We talk about how, man, this seems like such a long summer and can't wait till football gets back, and it goes by like that.
1: Boy, you blink. Yep. And it's like, huh? What happened? Mm-hmm. The playoffs are coming up? And then next thing you know, you're like, oh, yeah, the draft is right. It's so fast. And I'm not trying to speed it through.
5: No.
1: It's 2 weeks. It's been a fun 2 weeks, and I'm looking forward to more.
5: Well, that's why teams can't afford to start out 0-2, right? Because, again, it gets late early, right? Mm-hmm. And that's the whole point. It's like you'll look up, and it'll be week six. And it'll be week 7. And it'll be week 8. And so the Rams come into this game 0-1 after losing in Australia to the 49ers. Very important game. This is one that they had to have. And then, okay, the headline is no Puka Nacua. So I'm thinking, wait a minute. You know, how are they going to be able to handle this? I know Devontae Adams is Devontae Adams, but he's kind of plays a different role in L.A. than he's normally plays at different stops in throughout the course of his career. But tonight, he came up money, and we'll hear from Aaron Donald in a quick second, but let's hear from Devontae on the importance of playing really well this evening.
0: It was extremely important for us to come out here and do what we did today, because I don't think anybody's confidence was rocked by what happened last week. But at the end of the day, this team, a real team, gets their confidence through the work and through, you know, going out there and making it happen on the field. So we can talk about what great team we are and, you know, the stars we have on this team. But at the end of the day, it's about how you go out there and play and how you perform. And this league isn't even about who's the best team. It's about who goes out and plays the best. So we keep that on our minds and go out and work toward, you know, a common goal. And today we were able to do that.
1: I love what he said right there. It's not about being the best team. It's about the team that's playing the best. And I think the Rams understood that right after they lost to the 49ers. Yep. It doesn't matter if your roster looks like a fantasy draft on Madden where you just stacked your team. That doesn't matter. Right. How are you playing? And tonight, he was playing out of his mind. He was wide open a lot, but I just saw on SportsCenter toe drag swag on right on the sideline. He made an amazing catch. So Devontae Adams was in his bag tonight.
5: Yeah, and he still has that bag to get into, and he did, like you said, making up for no Puka Nacua. And again, it was a very important game for the Rams. They had to have it just because they didn't want to start out 0-2, and they had it. There's no doubt about it. When they were in Australia, didn't play their best ball, didn't have one of their, you know, big-time names in Aaron Donald. Mm-hmm. Aaron Donald did make his debut. He hasn't played ball in 2 years, comes out of retirement, doesn't have his running buddy Myles Garrett that he thinks he's going to be playing with. He's on IR. He'll not be back till at least week five. But Aaron Donald did play. He played a handful of snaps. And from my eye, he looked like he was very effective in the snaps that he did play. Well, how did he feel about his performance? Let's go back to L.A. and hear from him.
3: I'm a little sore right now, y'all. But it felt good to be back out there, man. Get that first game under my belt. You know, felt like it as it started going on. It's kind of slowed down at, you know, towards the third and fourth quarter, but got it under my belt. Officially back playing football, you know, came away with a win. So I'm excited about that.
4: When you came out of the tunnel, it was surreal for so many people. You being in that moment, coming out of the tunnel, hearing your name, what did that feel like for you?
3: I did a little bit more jumping than I usually do, so it kind of amped me up a little bit, man. It felt good, you know. It felt good to be back, coming out, being embraced how it was. So it was definitely special.
18: How much did it help you being back out there and be able to have the energy that you have and disseminate that amongst your fellow brethren on the defensive side?
3: Well, it's great because guys was flying around, man. I think the defense played great. Stuff to run. Guys were getting out to the quarterback. B.Y. made some big plays. Kobe, Fist, them guys were just flying around, so... I think today the defense played, we played how we supposed to play. Always got room for improvement, right? It was a good start, good win. Enjoyed the day and right back to work tomorrow.
18: Did you ever catch yourself going, dang, I'm really am here?
3: No, it was more like, I got to get myself going. You know, you feel a little rust, you know, at times rushing got a little high, but, you know, I'll clean them things up. It's first game back. More important is getting a win, you know, and that's what it's all about, right? Finding ways to win.
20: Think of the two words, rust and also speed of the game. How much did that take a little time to say, wait a minute, we haven't done this in a while?
3: The game really wasn't as fast as I, you know, thought. It was more of me calming myself down, right? You know, overrunning stuff or just being my feet not being in the ground how they supposed to be, not trusting my eyes, little stuff like that. But, you know, playing the game, when I held out in 17 to 18 was the same way when I came back. It took a couple games to get going. It's a little different. I ain't playing 2 years, so... you know, I got to watch the film, see what I did good, see what I did wrong, and just clean it up. So, but we won.
21: Did that feel familiar?
3: Yeah, it felt good. You know, it felt good. It would have been better if I was able to slam them, though. But, you know, but again, first game back, we'd get there.
20: Did you ever feel like, why did I even leave? This is a lot of fun for me.
3: You know, when you're in the moment, we don't think about that. You know, like I said, once I started to get back playing football, I kind of felt like I was never gone. You know, it kind of felt like I played last year. You know, you don't, until you be like, dang, I really didn't play football in 2 years. You just in the moment, you know, with the guys in the locker room and just trying to prepare trying to win a game.
21: With the offense catching fire the way that they did, just how fun was it for you guys to really just be able to get after the quarterback?
3: It was great. It was really good. See how they was rolling, get going. Doing great in the first half, but second half kind of, you know, took over. So that's what it's about. It's about team football, finding ways to, you know, win as a team, and we did that today.
22: How humbling is it to walk away from this game and to come back and hear Matthew say, the human being is who we like in the locker room. This is not the team you left, Aaron. To come back and still have that kind of presence, how humbling is that?
3: It's a blessing, right? To, you know, just to be myself. My dad always told me, always stay true to yourself. That's how I move. I just work, right? That's all I can do. Find ways to get better. Try to embrace guys that surround me, you know, and hear guys that like Matthew Stafford and guys that I respect and I look up to. They played this game a long time at a high level, you know, to hear that type of stuff is definitely, you know, it feel good to hear, you know.
2: This isn't in the game, like, you know what I'm saying?
6: You're confident the other day that you wouldn't see double teams after 2 years off. Is that how it played out for you?
3: Yeah, I had some one-on-ones. I just got to win them a little faster. At times, like I said, I popped up, got a little high, you know, got a little too excited, but hopefully we keep getting blocked like that, man, and we'll get going. I ain't worried about it, you know.
6: The build-up
7: through
17: the summer, did it live up personally to the height of the expectation when you got out there, like from a personal standpoint?
3: I felt the love. You know, I felt the play, and I made that little tackle for loss, and, you know, hear the fans saying, whatever they were saying, it felt good, you know. So you hear them things, and, you know, I did feel all the love out there today, so.
1: I'm sure it felt great. You would get a 28-6 victory. You know, again, that's Aaron Donald after the game talking about his first, plays, his first few plays, and really getting his feet wet after being retired for a few years. So it was cool to see him back, but this was just like sticking your foot in the shallow end at the pool, just getting your feet wet a little bit.
5: Yeah, exactly. It's just a ramp up. It's the preseason for him.
1: Yeah, yeah.
5: That's what he's doing. He's working
1: his
5: way back.
1: It's low key the preseason for a whole lot of folks.
5: I mean, facts. Yeah. But for Aaron Donald in particular, week two versus the Giants, Monday Night Football is not the goal to be shining on, right? It's to be peaking. It's to be back to being the Aaron Donald that we all saw when he retired at the end of the season, when it's time for the postseason, when he could be most effective. Like, that's what he's ramping up towards, and I'm sure he'll get there sooner rather than later, because you did see glimpses at times of, oh, okay, yeah, he still got it. But then you also saw some of that rust. You saw his pad level a little too high at times. You heard him. He overran some plays. That's just being overhyped. That's just being excited and fired up to be back out there. And it's funny, he mentioned that he jumped more than he had before, and that he was hyped when he came out of the tunnel. When he jumped, I was like, damn, I don't think I've seen him jump that high before. Like, he jumped up like he was jumping out the gym. Right, and so
1: adrenaline's a wild thing.
5: Adrenaline
1: to have you doing stuff you didn't know that you could do, and I didn't know Donald had bounce like that.
5: Hey, man, he's got the bounce. He's got the strength. He's got the attitude. He's got everything that you need to be that player that he is. And so obviously he's going to be a huge addition for the Rams team as he continues to round into shape. But listening to him talk and talk about the game and being sore, he's the type of player that you could appreciate because you know it's genuine. It's not, he didn't come back because he's broke and he wants some money. You know what I mean? He didn't come back just for a contract. Right. He came back for the love. He came back for the fact that, hey, this team has a chance to be really special and I can be a part of that. Right? You could tell how much the game actually means to him. He talks about his father. My dad always said, you know, be true to who you are. And Matt Stafford's talking about the human that's in the locker room. Like, those type of things to me are a big deal. And that's why it makes him returning such a big move for the Rams organization.
1: We've had relationships with former NFL players, really just former athletes, period, not just NFL players. They all missed the locker room and missed the guys way more than they missed the actual game. So you could always tell once guys get in that environment, they're like, man, I missed this. And playing the game is fun. Practice, not so much. Camp, not so much. But spending time with friends and teammates, you know, that's one of the reasons why you love playing sports, because of the bonds you make on your teams.
5: There's no doubt about that. He's Emmett Golden. I'm Q Myers. Coming up next, we put a bow on Monday Night Football. The Rams 28, the Giants 6. Week 2 is in the books. That's next on Game Night on ESPN Radio and the all-new ESPN app.
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37: Darts in a shotgun set. Calls out signals, takes the snap. Retreats in the pocket, sets, lobs one down the left sideline, and it's caught by Theo Johnson, and he's not dropped it. And Jackson Dart took a shot.
38: Holding his knee.
37: Giant medical staff looking at Jackson Dart. Players coming over to check on him. Got sandwiched. Took a hit.
5: That's how it sounded on WFAN. Jackson Dart gets hit, leaves the game, does not return. Jameis Winston takes over, and let's just say it didn't go well for famous Jameis, and the Rams beat the Giants 28-6 on Monday Night Football. It's game night here on ESPN Radio, the all-new ESPN app, SiriusXM Channel 80, and tune in. 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He's Emmett Golden. I'm Q Myers. So it's just like a injury roundup, Emmett, as we close out Monday Night Football, trying to get updates on how everyone is feeling following the game, especially from the Giants side of things.
1: Yeah.
5: They were riddled with injuries. Obviously, the most important one is Jackson Dart and that knee injury, but what's the severity of it? Here's his head coach, John Harbaugh.
39: NFL Network's initial report right after the game is a sprained MCL for Jackson. Is that the case?
40: Yeah, we'll know more tomorrow. That's in the neighborhood of it, I would say. We'll get an MRI tomorrow and have a really good feel for it, and it'll give you more information then.
0: are you bracing to be without him for a couple
40: I'm
0: weeks?
40: Just answering it that way because we'll know more when we find out more. I think you make those decisions when you get all the information, not right after the game.
2: How much is that almost? I know it's obviously could lead to missed time, but a sense of relief, you know, when you see something like that, there are outcomes that could be worse.
40: Well, there's no question. I mean, the fact that it's not that outcome that you're talking about, that, you know, the devastating outcome is really good news.
1: Yeah, really good news. You know, it goes from possibly a couple weeks if it was the worst case scenario he's done for the year. And then their season's completely, you know, down the tubes. Right. At least this way, it's going to be tough. Maybe you can eke out a win or two with some smoke and mirrors, a strong running game. Or maybe, look, I've seen Jameis Winston throw for 400 yards. Isn't a loss.
5: I'm about to say it's been a while, though. It's been
1: it
5: a while.
1: It was like, a loss.
5: Jameis did not look very comfortable on tonight. I mean, let's just keep it a buck. He did not look very comfortable. Did not look like he was ready to jump in there. And all I have in my mind when I think about Jackson Dart and the injury that he suffered and the fact that he was out after the first series, I go back to the very first game of the 2026 season with the Seahawks. And Sam Darnold's out after five plays, the first drive. And to Drew Lock's credit, he started out a little slow.
1: Right.
5: But you saw him get comfortable and seemed like he was, okay, I'm not the starting quarterback. I'm not him, but I'm still pretty good and I can run this offense. And he's been playing now, right? And he may have to play another week. We don't know. But you can see that Sam Darnold has a really good backup in Drew Lock that obviously is younger than Jameis Winston, but feels comfortable in that system where it didn't look like Jameis was very comfortable at all.
1: Yeah, once Locke went in at halftime, they came out with a much better plan, and he was able to operate. And that's what I was wondering if this would happen tonight. Like, look, I get it. To get thrown out in there, and I know you're supposed to stay ready and all of that. That sounds good.
5: Right.
1: But you're not ready when after the first drive you got to run in there. So I wasn't surprised that Jameis struggling earlier. But once they went in at halftime, I was thinking you're going to make adjustments and call some things that Jameis likes and that he feels comfortable with. Maybe they did, but the production was just not there.
5: Yeah, it wasn't. So they'll find out. They get the MRI coming up for Jackson Dart. They'll find out the severity. And once they find out, we'll find out how long he plans to be out and what that means for the Giants moving forward. But their number one wide receiver, Malik Nabers, he was held to what? One catch for 1 yard, as OG said earlier?
1: Yeah.
5: One catch, 1 yard. It was not good for Malik Nabers. Again, going back to the product that was the quarterback play, the lack of protection for the quarterback, no run game at all for the Giants. So a lot was going against Malik Nabers, including him leaving the game because he got banged up. He returned later, but had a shoulder injury. Here's Malik Nabers in the Giants locker room postgame.
3: My shoulder's okay. Going to get an x-ray on it, see what's going on. And I was out there, try to just come back out. You know, we had lost Jack, so I didn't want to, you know, give the team another, you know, loss. So I went back in, just try to do what I could, see what I could do. We popped out, and I just popped it back in.
4: And so, like, do you think it impacted you, hampered you at all when you came back in, kind of tough, trying to tough it out?
3: No, I ain't going to make no excuse for, you know, anything that happened in the game. Yeah, I'm battling through injuries, but it doesn't make a difference on, you know, how the performance was. Just, you know, like I say, knocking a little, you know, knocking dust off, trying to see what I can do on this, you know, new knee.
1: And you know he doesn't want to miss any more games or any more time. He fought to get back to be able, you know, to play. You heard him on his new knee, had knee surgery in the offseason or
5: they're
1: last
5: not
1: year,
5: new
1: really.
5: Knees.
1: Right, yeah, right.
5: Let me tell you, I know it's not a new knee.

0: En garde!
1: U.S. Olympians do it, and so does your college-bound neighbor Jane. Fencing. It's fun for all ages and skill levels. 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
2: Yeah, you know, that was the vibe that I got. Like, all right, if, you know, I got to take some type of shot or whatever I got to do, I'm going to go out there and play. Now they have doctors and team doctors to say, no, you're right. Not doing that, because that won't help anybody if it's the situation. So, yeah, man, it's not going to be a fun day tomorrow with the medical staff, because those weren't the only two that got hurt.
3: No, Brian Burns, he got hurt as well. Had an ankle injury that he suffered, and you can see him along the sideline. He wasn't looking good. He also spoke about his injury post-game in the locker room.
4: No, I just get stiff, but as long as it eases my mind to know it ain't nothing serious, so that's all.
5: So it's a lower sprain?
4: Yeah.
5: And you think, I know it's hard to know because it's a lot to do. What do you think about short week? Being able to play, have you ever dealt with anything like this to even put
4: in context? Yeah, I've dealt with this. I don't know, it just depends on how fast you can get the swelling and inflammation out. You know, so I'm going to just do everything possible to get it as, you know, as tamed as I can.
2: Yeah, low ankle sprains much better than high ankle sprains. Yeah. High ankle sprains usually end up on the IR. Low ankle sprain, as he said, if you could get the swelling down, tape that sucker up, he could play, you know, next week if he's able to recover. And you know they're going to do everything they can to get him out there because he's one of their best players on defense.
3: Yeah, and I mean, they're playing on Monday Night Football, so they have a short week, right? I mean, they're playing again on the 27th. They're playing against the Titans. So, you know, they've got to get Brian Burns healthy sooner rather than later. They got to make sure he's good to go. Malik Nabers and obviously the DBs that missed tonight's game, they want to get those guys back sooner rather than later. They literally are a MASH unit there in New York with all the injuries that they're dealing with, and obviously there's no injury that's bigger than to the starting quarterback, and that's a TBD on when he's going to be available to return, but an MRI is incoming.
2: Yes.
3: that information is incoming. It's loading, right? That is loading sooner rather than later.
2: Take off your chains, no keys or jewelries in the area. Don't do it.
3: Yeah, exactly. Yeah. So that's exactly what it's going to be. And so we'll find out the severity of the injury to Jackson Dart and others. That's going to do it for us here on Game Night. He's Emma Golden. I'm Q Myers, Sports Center All Night. It's coming up next on ESPN Radio, the all-new ESPN app, SiriusXM Channel 80, and tune in.
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6: If you've ever tried meditation and given up because your mind wouldn't stop wandering, this one is for you. New research suggests that if you can hang in there for just a few minutes, real changes do start happening in your brain. Scientists at Harvard hooked people up to brain monitors while they meditated, and within about 2 minutes, they saw brain waves shift toward a state of calm, focused alertness, with the effect peaking around the 7 minute mark. Now here's the encouraging part. One of the researchers said around that 7th minute, if you just keep gently returning to your breath, the focus starts to happen on its own. The two most common excuses, I don't have time, or I can't quiet my mind, might not hold up anymore. So if you're just starting out meditation, maybe try a free guided one and then give it a few weeks to become a real habit. I'm Dr. Sanjay Gupta, helping you live a better life.
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8: Stafford gets it off, stands up to throw. Fade ball, left side, Devontae separates. Devontae brings it in over the shoulder.
7: We have the latest with Caleb Williams as he recovers from a hamstring injury.
9: I'll have the lowdown from him, but it sounds like it's week to week, but we'll likely miss some time.
7: The Falcons turn to Penix as their starter.
10: We've seen the inconsistency from the quarterback position from this football team within the first 2 weeks. 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
7: Giants at Rams.
12: Rams coming off their unimpressive showing in week one in Australia. Giants coming off a rather impressive win over the Cowboys in week one. Giants with the ball first Monday night. 3.5 minutes into the game, though, on the 7th play of the night.
13: Darts in a shotgun set. Calls out signals, takes the snap. Retreats in the pocket, sets, lobs one down the left sideline, and it's caught by Theo Johnson, and he dropped it. And Jackson Dart took a shot.
14: Holding his knee.
13: Giant medical staff looking at Jackson Dart. Players coming over to check on him. Got sandwiched. Took a hit.
12: Dart leaving the game. Would not return. WFAN with the call. Sources indicating the belief is a sprained MCL. More on that straight ahead. Giants lose their starting quarterback. Rams did not have their starting wide receiver, Puka Nacua, out for this one. But they were able to fill that void.
8: Second down, 14. Stafford sets the laces, looking left. Slides the pocket. It's a sidearm throw. It's a leaping catch. It's Devontae. Untouched down the left hash marks to the end zone. Matthew Stafford's first touchdown pass of 2026 measures 31 yards to Devontae Adams. Touchdown, L.A. The lead, 6-0. Snap clock 2. Play clock 1. Stafford gets it off. Stands up to throw. Fade ball. Left side. Devontae separates. Devontae brings it in over the shoulder for a 3-score lead. These are the L.A. Rams we know and love. A dot from Stafford to Adams. 11 yards for the score. His second of the night. 20-3, the new count.
12: 7-10 ESPN L.A. Rams go on to a 28-6 win over the Giants. Rams, 481 yards of offense to the Giants, 182. Rams' largest yards differential by any team in a game this season. Rams' largest since 2020. Rams had 8 yards per play, best by any team this season, best by a Rams team in any game since 2019. Matthew Stafford, 22 of 31, 327 yards passing, 4 touchdowns, did have an interception, but had the 4 touchdowns, his 22nd career 4-touchdown game. He spoke with our Lisa Salters.
1: Matthew, you guys averaged nearly 9 yards a play tonight. Just what felt better?
3: Yeah, I mean, obviously we executed at a higher clip, had some explosive plays, which is nice. To be honest with you, I felt like we could have been more efficient. You know, we had some plays that we left out there that we know we can make. So always ways to be better, but proud of our effort tonight. Guys played really well up front against a really good front and, you know, allowed me to kind of go back there and play.
1: I know you said after week one that you felt like you missed Devontae a couple of times. You did not miss him tonight. Just what was clicking with him?
3: Yeah, a little bit of everything. You know, he kind of attacked all areas of the field. He's a fantastic football player. We're lucky to have him. Obviously, you know, Puka not being here tonight, more of an onus on what Tate can do, and he delivered for us big time, which was awesome.
1: Four touchdown passes for you tonight. That puts you sixth on the list all time. Just what does that mean to you?
3: It's a humbling feeling. I have so much respect for the people that played this game before me and such big fans of those guys. So this to be, you know, in that same breath with those guys is a cool feeling for me.
1: And I know you just said something to Jackson Dart. Tough night for him. Just what did you want him to know?
3: Yeah, I just said I was pulling for him. You know, I don't expect him to tell me what's going on, but I just want to let him know I was pulling for him. I want young guys in this league that play our position to play well. He's doing a heck of a job. Hopefully he's back sooner rather than later.
1: And did you get a chance to check out 99 tonight?
3: I did. How about that entrance? When he came in and ran out, I was jacked up, man. Everybody's jacked up. It was a cool thing to see.
12: Matthew Stafford's second oldest player with a 4-touchdown game on Monday Night Football, Drew Brees, being the oldest. He found Devontae Adams 8 times for 195 yards, 2 of the 4 touchdowns going to Adams on the night. His coach, Sean McVay.
14: First of all, I thought our group did a great job tonight. Thought our defense really was outstanding from the very jump. You know, we had a couple turnovers offensively. Not getting points at the end of the half was disappointing, you know, but I did think the way that we responded, thought we got the running game going a little bit in the second half, but I did feel our defense's pressure, the presence all night, you know, where you could see they never got comfortable. Hopefully, you know, Dart is okay, but you can feel even with Winston, a really good quarterback that I got a lot of respect for, we were able to kind of, you know, apply pressure to him. I thought we were sticky in coverage. Guys did a really good job, and then I thought, you know, our line did a great job protecting to allow Matthew and Devontae to have a bunch of cool connections. Anytime you go 8 for 195 is a pretty special deal, but the cool thing is there's a lot of stuff we can clean up too, and that's a good football team. I was proud of the way that we responded, and we've got to be able to look at the things that we can improve upon, and got a great challenge against an excellent team at their place this Sunday night.
12: Rams will be in Denver for the Sunday night game in week 3. Rams snapping a 5-game losing streak on Monday Night Football. Largest win on Monday Night Football since 2003. Aaron Donald back on the field. 3 tackles. 1 tackle for a loss in his return. Didn't play in week 1 in Australia. After the week 2 win, he spoke with our Laura Rutledge.
15: Aaron, what did it feel like to be back out there tonight?
16: I'm going to feel good. Feel good to be out there, get that first game under my belt after 2 years. So, feel good. We got to win. So,
15: that's what you said the goal was. 3 tackles, 1 tackle for loss for you. When you made that first tackle, what went through your mind?
16: Let's make another one, you know. So just playing football. Feel good to be out here on this field with the guys. Come away with a big win at SoFi today, so I'm excited.
15: How does the body feel?
16: A little sore right now, you know, a little sore, but get my body back right for a short week and get back to work, so.
15: We had an awesome shot of your kids blowing you kisses as you ran out of the tunnel. How much does it mean to you to be able to do this again for them to see?
16: I mean, everything. They've been excited. They called me this morning at least 20 times saying I'm ready to see Daddy play football. So to see my family here supporting me, excited about it, man, they make it that much better. So
15: congratulations. Go spend time with them.
16: Thank you.
12: Puka Nacua and Myles Garrett didn't play for the Rams, but Aaron Donald was out there, had those 3 tackles. Speaking of leaving the game, SportsCenter all night, ESPN Radio, Jackson Dart went 3 of 5 for 20 yards on the first drive, but then left after suffering a knee injury. His coach, John Harbaugh.
17: Yeah, we'll know more tomorrow. That's in the neighborhood of it, I would say. We'll get a MRI tomorrow and have a really good feel for it and give you more information then.
18: Without him for a
17: I'm just answering it that way because we'll know more when we find out more. I think you make those decisions when you get all the information, not right after the game.
18: What was giving Jameis so many issues out there? Because it seemed like some throws where their guys were open and he was just...
17: Yeah, I mean, those are all things that are really, like, better answered after we watch the tape, but also... It's just a matter of execution, you know. I mean, the plays get made or they don't, you know. So I thought Jameis came in. I mean, it's tough to come in. He came in, executed, he operated really well. He was on point with all the things in terms of running the offense and all that. But as a group, as a team, you know, we just didn't do what we needed to do to have a chance to even win the game. We didn't play up to that level across the board. I think that's the best way to describe it.
12: Jameis Winston off the bench, 111 yards passing, 11 for 27. Worst completion percentage, 35.5%. Worst completion percentage by a player with at least 25 passing attempts since 2024. Giants wind up losing the Monday night game to the Rams, 28-6, their largest margin of defeat since 2024. Jackson Dart, of course, joining Jaden Daniels and Caleb Williams as starting quarterbacks, who went down in week two. Dart injured on the first series, which certainly takes the air out of the offense. ESPN analyst Jason McCourty.
19: You go in with a game plan, and the confidence you have is the confidence in doing it each and every day. And I think for the guys in this Giants locker room, since they were in Greenbrier, West Virginia during training camp, they've watched Jackson Dart put in the work and show up every single day. They've seen their offense operate with him under center making plays. They have belief in Jameis, but it's different. When you lose that starting quarterback on the defensive side of the ball, you're saying to yourself, all right, now we have to come up with more takeaways. We have to make a play. And that's how you end up giving up those double moves, because guys are a little bit more on the edge knowing that you're going to need a little bit more of an effort to try to win the game tonight.
20: I mean, we know the attrition at this position. Yeah. It changes the entirety of a season. That's why, hopefully, it sounds like the Giants got decent news.
19: Yeah.
20: Part of it I know, but man, it just, for lack of a more eloquent way of saying it, just sucks.
19: And I think the fact that it's our young quarterbacks, too. These are the guys that we're watching and we're waiting to take that next step. Caleb Williams has looked like a potential MVP, 59 points in his first game. We missed Jaden Daniels a year ago. Jackson Dart in week one, we're talking about the growth he had. And that was just 1 week with a brand new coordinator. So when we see our young players go down, our young superstars, that's where you get devastated knowing the impact that that's going to have.
12: Sources indicating that Dart dealing with a sprained MCL, no timetable at this point for his return, needs the imaging done prior to that. SportsCenter All Night, ESPN Radio.
21: Here's Jake. He slipped coming out of there. I think he got maybe stepped on, and now he's down.
22: Just very, very unfortunate. We're going to do everything we can to get him back and get him right.
23: You're two games into a very long season. You think, like, gosh, if we're the Commanders, here we go again.
12: Commanders aren't sure how much time Jaden Daniels will miss after he suffered a dislocated left elbow. ESPN's Dan Graziano.
24: As you mentioned, Jay, dislocated that left elbow for the second time in 2 years. So they have been running tests on him today. They're going to continue to evaluate him with medical imaging over the next couple of days and then make a plan on how to proceed. Is it about rest? Is it that will he eventually need some kind of surgery to stabilize things in there? They don't know yet. What they do know is that Marcus Mariota will start for them this Sunday. He's been the backup to Jaden Daniels since Jaden Daniels was drafted, so third year in the program. They feel good about Mariota, but obviously not going where they need to go without Jaden Daniels.
12: Daniels underwent those imaging tests on Monday. Earlier on ESPN Radio on game night, our Q Myers.
25: Let's keep it a buck. They need to just have surgery and tighten that thing up, because they didn't have surgery last year. Right. When this happened, they didn't have the surgery. They just let him rest and rehab. And now it pops out. It gets dislocated again. Mm-hmm. Right. This seems like, to me, and it's just me, I'm not an expert, I'm not a doctor, I'm not any of those things. I didn't stay at a hotel that makes me any smarter. But it just, to me, seems like that they need to go take care of it. Maybe take the L right away, handle it, and then give him a chance to come back 100%. You're not a team. You're no, I don't want to say nobody, but you're not very good without your star quarterback. And now the last two seasons in a row, you haven't had your star quarterback. Oh, by the way, he's only in year three. That's why I would tighten it up right now. That's why I would go have the surgery and prove to myself, if nobody else, if I'm not proving it to anybody else, I'm proving to me that this is not going to be who you label me. Mm-hmm. I'm not going to be injury prone. I'm going to do everything I can to try to, you know, just not have that happen and this become a recurring thing. Because, again, now it is a recurring thing, and that's going to be a question moving forward. Is he durable enough to be that franchise quarterback that they can rely on?
12: Commanders losing their quarterback to a dislocated left elbow. Bears seeing their quarterback leave early on Sunday in week two. Also, Caleb Williams leaving with his hamstring injury. His coach, Ben Johnson.
9: It sounds like it's going to be a week-to-week deal for him. You know, I got to still talk with our trainer. We'll do that here shortly, and I'll have the lowdown from him, but it sounds like it's week to week, but we'll likely miss some time.
0: But in the big picture, dodged a major bullet.
9: Yeah, potentially, you know, we'll see. He's tough, and he comes back from these types of things, I think, better than the average human being. So we'll see.
12: Officially week to week, SportsCenter All Night, ESPN Radio. That's kind of the way that Cleveland Browns, at least from the outside, have been looking at their quarterback situation. Deshaun Watson, not all that impressive in week one. A little bit more impressive in week two in the win over the Buccaneers. Now they head home for their home opener in week three, Coach Todd Monken.
2: Do I love dealing with it every week? Of course not. You guys keep asking, which is a lot of fun. But the reality is, of course. And, you know, I'm happy for Deshaun, the way he's played. And I expect an improvement. And I expect continued improvement. I mean, there's a lot of football left in him. He just hasn't played in a while. And learning our system and trying to get him consistent with his drops and his reads is part of the process. He's like every player. I see him as a young player. I know people don't want to see it that way, and I haven't been here, but I see him as still a very young player that is going to continue to grow.
12: Expected to make the start in week three in Cleveland as well. Speaking of making a start, Michael Penix going to make his season debut in primetime. Falcons announcing Monday. Penix will start Thursday on the road against the Packers for the Thursday night matchup that will open the week three schedule. Joining the 40 Club, that's next. SportsCenter All Night continues. 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
8: From the Y, the 2-1.
11: That's on a line out to deep right field. Lucas back at the wall. It is gone! Make him four for his last four, taking it out of the ballpark. And another rising line drive the opposite way for Pete Alonso.
8: The 1-1.
11: Swinging a shot. Deep left field. A rocket into the night. Gone! And just like that, Baltimore is back on top. Number 40. An unbelievable drive over the wall in left field. A two-home run night for Pete Alonso.
12: WBAL, Orioles, a 4-3 win over the Blue Jays. Alonso, 2-for-4. The two hits being the home runs. Drove in three. 40 homers on the season now. Fourth player in Orioles history with a 40-homer season in their first season with the franchise. Alonso's fourth 40-homer season of his career, joining Kyle Schwarber, Shohei Ohtani, and Aaron Judge for the most 40-homer seasons among active players. For the Orioles, the win snaps a three-game losing streak. As far as the wild card standings, White Sox still in that third spot in the American League. Houston 3 games back, Toronto 3.5 games back, Baltimore 4.5 games out of that third wild card spot, but a couple of teams still ahead of them. Blue Jays entered Monday 49-2 when leading by at least 3 runs. Orioles rally and get the 4-3 win. Tigers and Nationals.
13: Fly ball left field up the bed of Ben Mulgiery. Watch it fly. Gone. Sizzling line drive into the Tigers bullpen and left. Tigers having some fun now. 3-run shot from Mulgiery. Fourth of the year and a 7-0 lead in the fifth.
12: Tigers go on to a 9-2 win over the Nationals. 97-1 the ticket. Both teams out of playoff contention, but the Tigers get their 28th win by at least 5 runs this season. Second most in the American League behind the Yankees. They have 33 wins by at least 5 runs. Tigers now with 28. National League in San Francisco. The Giants getting a big night from Drew Gilbert.
11: Drew Gilbert, high drive and gone! Up onto the arcade over the right field wall. The first pitch of the bottom of the fifth inning. And Drew Gilbert goes deep. He's having a heck of a game. It's 5-1 Giants.
12: Gilbert homering and hit a 2-run single as the Giants get past the Twins. 5-2 to snap a 3-game losing streak. Giants open their season-ending homestand, which ends with the Dodgers in town this weekend with their third win in 10 games. The call on KNBR. 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
13: There's the snap. Levitt wants to throw, fires. It's batted up in the air and intercepted. It's picked off.
14: Really proud of our guys and our coaches. Really happy for our fans that no player, no person is bigger than anybody else. And the trajectory is up, and that's where it's going to continue to go.
12: Big win for Ole Miss at home over LSU this past weekend. Ole Miss sending the message against their former coach, Trinidad Chambliss, in the spotlight. Where does he slot in among quarterbacks in college? ESPN analyst Dusty Dvorak.
15: Jay, there's no question. He is without doubt the best quarterback in all of college football. The performance he had on Saturday night, especially in the first half, it was flawless. 8 of 8 on third down, 2 touchdowns. And he showed the accuracy is as good as anyone. The playmaking outside the pocket, from within the pocket, the poise, the composure, was off the charts. And I thought Trinidad Chambliss on that biggest stage once again reminded everybody that there is no one in college football with the game on the line that you'd rather have the football in their hands than him. Rightfully so, he is now the favorite in the Heisman Trophy race.
0: Dusty, LSU moving forward to face Texas A&M, who's coming off a surprising home loss to unranked Kentucky. What could decide Saturday's matchup?
15: Yeah, Jay, I think it's quarterback play. You know, Sam Levitt, Marcel Reed, both coming off of lackluster performances a week ago. And really the question is, which quarterback can be more consistent, can be more accurate, and probably most importantly, can take best care of the football? Both these guys can impact the game with their legs, both very mobile, very dangerous, but also can be their own worst enemy. Who can prevent from having that catastrophic negative play is going to be a real key. Marcel Reed has been very good against LSU the last 2 years, accounting for 7 touchdowns. But I like Sam Levitt to bounce back in this spot and lead his team to a victory at home.
12: LSU, Texas A&M, 7:30 Eastern Saturday. We'll see it on ABC. LSU coming off the loss at Ole Miss. Lane Kiffin admits the video from that game, a little tough to watch.
16: Tell the truth, Monday we start with the game. We go through that film and everything with them, position, coordinator, team meeting, and then we move to the next one. So I think they really struggled with this one after seeing it, you know, after breaking down the film, talking to someone. I feel like, you know, they really feel like after seeing it that they lost the game in so many situations in areas, you know, defensively playing the really good second half, and they score one time. And, you know, as you watch it, it's not even a run that the quarterback pulls the ball on. You know, we do a really good job beating the tight end on it, and Trinidad just pulls the ball. It's not even a zone read and goes and scores. So, and then we have two guys open in the end zone at the end of the game. So those are really hard ones to struggle with when you really go back and look and see how many ways that we came all the way back and should have won the game. It was tough on them. You know, there's some games you just, you know, get outplayed, outcoached, and you go, okay, you know, back to the drawing board. And but that one they really struggled with this morning, seeing.
12: LSU looking to bounce back this week against Texas A&M. That one's on ABC. Also on ABC Saturday afternoon, Ole Miss and Florida. Ole Miss coming off the win over LSU. Florida coach John Summerall was asked about being favored against the Rebels.
17: You come into this week ranked and favored against a top 5 team in the nation. Do you use that doubt this week?
18: Whose guys favored against these guys?
19: Everybody.
18: Do they? There's a lot of good drugs out there, huh?
12: See what happens this weekend as Ole Miss and Florida match up Saturday in Gainesville, 3:30 Eastern. That one is on ABC. WNBA, dream a 95-84 win over the Liberty. Atlanta half game behind the Aces now for the 3 seed. Atlanta with a 4-game win streak, tied for their second longest win streak this season. Mercury topping the Wings, 87-86, trailed by 14, but make their third double-digit comeback win of the season. Giants could not come back in their matchup on Monday Night Football without their starting quarterback. That's next. SportsCenter All Night continues. It's ESPN Radio.
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12: Pete Alonso with a pair of home runs, now has 40 on the season, and the Orioles get another win, keeping their playoff hopes alive. Bears consider Caleb Williams week to week. Rams bounce back from week one, get a week two win on Monday night.
29: Matthew Stafford takes the third down snap and wraps up a dominant Monday night football victory.
30: I was proud of the way that we responded.
33: It felt good to be back out there, man. Officially back playing football. Came away with a win, so I'm excited about that.
12: Giants get Aaron Donald back, even though they didn't have Puka Nacua. They see Jackson Dart leave on the first series for the Giants. More on that in a moment. Rams go on to a 28-6 dominating performance to win the Monday Night Football matchup. They outgained the Giants 481-182, largest differential by any team in a game this season. Matthew Stafford, 327 yards, four touchdown passes. Two of them go to Devontae Adams.
34: I can't put my finger on exactly which catch it was, but honestly, I feel like after the first touchdown, I felt like, you know, the first catch you have or second, one of the early ones, you catch a high ball, you know, you can get in and do your dance. That puts you in a different type of mode. And then, you know, Sean kept calling my number after that. And, you know, we had multiple opportunities to go out there and make some plays, and we executed.
35: It felt like, I mean, Sean's a great play caller. There's a lot of options on that card, but it felt like he's like, ah, let's throw to 17 again. Like, is that how it is?
34: That was pretty good, too. That was
35: not terrible.
34: I think it's a lot like that, honestly. I know in my mind, after you make a play, and Sean is probably, of any coach I've ever had, he's probably one of the most, you know, likely to come back to the same guy, whoever has the hot hand. And obviously, I had the hot hand for a minute there, so... you know, I'm willing to do whatever it takes to win, but, you know, as a receiver, we always excited when we have get a few more opportunities.
35: How important was it, Devontae, to play the type of game you played to just completely flush week one and put that far, far in the rear view?
34: Yeah, I mean, it was extremely important for us to come out here and do what we did today, because I don't think anybody's confidence was rocked by what happened last week. But at the end of the day, this team, a real team, gets their confidence through the work and through, you know, going out there and making it happen on the field. So we can talk about what great team we are and, you know, the stars we have on this team. But at the end of the day, it's about how you go out there and play and how you perform. And this league isn't even about who's the best team. It's about who goes out and plays the best. So we keep that on our minds and go out and work toward you know, a common goal, and today we were able to do that.
35: And what does it mean to have 99 Aaron Donald back in this locker room wearing this uniform again?
34: Well, I mean, I saw, you know, when he was thinking about coming back, there was a lot of, you know, Instagram buzz and a lot of different graphics going on. And I saw just from his rookie year up until when he retired, just the accolades that he accrued every single year. And I think, I don't know how you feel, but when I look at stuff, I think history repeats itself. So with him being healthy and coming back, having a chance, he'll come out and do the same thing.
12: Aaron Donald back on the field for the Rams, had three tackles in his first action of the season. ESPN analyst Jason McCourty.
0: We have the evidence. We've seen this guy perform when he's in peak shape and when he's at his best. And I think tonight was just a glimpse of that. If you're the Rams, you look at it, you made it out and he was healthy and you won the football game. We saw that impact on the third down. There was other chances where he got four hands on him, a double team, and he helped free up some other guys. I think the fact that Aaron Donald, we were standing right here on the sideline when they announced his name running out of that tunnel. The type of juice that was in this stadium and that was on that sideline of just having 99 back out there makes a difference.
35: In terms of what he did tonight, though, was there subtle things that you saw that you're like, oh, okay, maybe it surprised, or something that you think we'll see more of moving forward?
0: Yeah, I think subtle things you see within him. I think the biggest thing is attention. I think for the offensive lineman, I spoke to a Giants offensive lineman. He was excited about the challenge. But I think the fact that we had that conversation already going into the game, for those guys, they're already thinking about the Aaron Donald impact. Is he going to be exactly what it's like when he left 2 years ago? Is he going to be a lesser version of himself? He hasn't been playing football that long since he came back. So you got to imagine with each and every practice, each individual rep, each game, he's going to continue to improve. And pretty soon we're going to see that wrecking ball from him.
12: Aaron Donald, no pressures on 32 snaps in his season debut. Did have a tackle for a loss, three tackles overall. The Rams offense was rolling, 481 yards of offense. Davante Adams with the two touchdown catches. 39.5 fantasy points. If you're lucky enough to have him on your team, Rams were in control from early on, probably from the moment the air just went out of the Giants' offense.
1: Play clock winding down again. Dart backing up. Floats it, and it's incomplete. Theo Johnson could not secure it going to the ground. And there was pressure by Byron Young, and now Dart is hurt and grabbing his leg.
3: Oh, boy.
12: Jackson Dart leaving in the first quarter on the Giants' first series. Speculation is it's a sprained MCL. Earlier on ESPN Radio, our Emmett Golden.
7: And they needed his presence. Yep. Like, because I felt like once he was out and the people found out he wasn't coming back, it just seemed like the team never got refocused again. And I get it. It happens. I think about Drew Locke in week one when you saw the Seahawks and Darnold went down. The biggest change for them is when they went in at halftime, they came out, the offense looked much different. And I was wondering if that was going to happen with the Giants offense. It didn't. Just flat out. It seemed like they were never able to calm themselves down and refocus at all. And the Rams at that point were on cruise control.
12: And the Rams go on to a 28-6 win out, gaining the Giants on the offensive side of things. 481 to 182. Giants suffering their largest margin of defeat since 2024. Second worst yards margin in the last decade. The guys who called it on ABC. Joe Buck, Troy Aikman.
1: Yeah, I think we can officially stop the hand-wringing about the L.A. Rams. I think they look like the Rams tonight. Just sensational. And it showed tonight. Matthew Stafford can still sling it, and the defense gets better with Aaron Donald back. The Rams, the Seahawks, the 49ers, NFC West is going to be something yet again.
35: Troy, the saying in this game, next man up, I get it, it's a cliche. The next man up is not Jackson Dart. And yes, Jameis Winston's played a ton of football. But what sort of a punch to the gut is it to this Giant team against this Rams team tonight to lose Dart on that first series, in your estimation?
8: Well, big blow, of course. I mean, you come into this season and you've got your pieces back and they're healthy. And I think that was really probably on every Giants fan's mind as to how long are these guys going to be able to stay upright? Can they stay healthy? And then you go into week two coming off the big win. and you lose your quarterback that early, it is a big gut punch for the entire organization, certainly on the offensive side of the ball, but it affects the defensive side of the ball as well. And then Malik Nabers goes down, and, you know, of course, Brian Burns, we saw him go down late in the game as well. But to lose your starting quarterback with the game plan, I definitely think it affected things. They stopped running as much under center. With Jameis Winston, he's more comfortable in the gun. And so a lot of what we saw last week that was so effective with them leaning on the run game, it just didn't materialize. It may not have anyway, because the Rams are so stout on the defensive side of the ball, and they really came to play tonight. So it was going to be a tough out for them regardless.
35: Man, when they've got all hands on deck later in the year, they're really good too. I'm interested in both your thoughts on sort of where they fit in the grand scheme of things.
8: Where the Rams fit in?
35: Rams, yeah.
8: Well, they fit right there with all of them. You know, I mean, they're as good as there is. And I think that with Sean McVay, I mean, he's the neutralizer, because he has shown so many times. I mean, I talked about it a little bit. When he came into the league, all the three wide receiver stuff he used to do, that he was doing, and the motions and the jet sweeps, and then it caught the league by storm. Everybody was doing that. Now he's using a lot more three tight ends, and now you're seeing the influence that that's had. So when he's without personnel, and I think that's when you really learn about how good an offensive guy is, when you don't have all of your playmakers. Almost 500 yards of offense tonight. I mean, it's hard to argue with.
3: When they're healthy, and that's the thing that hangs over every team in the National Football League, they're the best. They've got the best talent. They've got the head coach. They've been there. They would theoretically play a Super Bowl on this floor, but they got to stay healthy, and that's the case with so many of these elite teams around the league.
12: Jackson Dart couldn't stay healthy on the field in the Monday night game for the Giants and the Rams. Even though they were a little bit short-staffed, do come away with the 28-6 win. The guys mentioned not just Jackson Dart for the Giants, but Brian Burns, who left in the fourth quarter with an ankle. Malik Nabers with a shoulder injury.
33: My shoulder's okay. Going to get an x-ray on it, see what's going on. But, you know, I was out there, so I just come back out. You know, we had lost Jack, so I didn't want to, you know, give the team another, you know, loss. So I went back in, just try to do what I can, see what I can do. We popped out, and I just popped it back in.
11: And so, like, do you think it impacted you, hampered you at all when you came back in, kind of tough, trying to tough it out?
33: No, I ain't going to make no excuse for, you know, anything that happened in the game. Yeah, I'm battling through injuries, but it doesn't make a difference on, you know, how the performance was. Just, you know, like I say, knocking a little, you know, knocking dust off, trying to see what I can do on this, you know, new knee.
12: Giants wind up losing. Jameis Winston, 111 yards passing off the bench, just 11 of 27 in his throwing attempts. SportsCenter All Night, ESPN Radio. Giants not the only ones turning to backup quarterbacks this weekend.
13: Here's Jamie Slipp coming out of there. I think he got maybe stepped on, and now he's down.
14: Just very, very unfortunate. We're going to do everything we can to get him back and get him right.
15: You're two games into a very long season, and you think, like, gosh, if we're the Commanders, here we go again.
12: Washington losing quarterback Jaden Daniels to a dislocated elbow at the end of Sunday's first half. Not the first time we've seen this type of injury. That, says ESPN analyst Marcus Spears, is concerning.
16: I'm not worried about the elbow. I'm worried about the psychological part of it.
17: Okay.
16: Right? Like, Jaden has been missing a tremendous amount of time because of injuries, and you don't want to see a player like him become apprehensive and start thinking about, I can't get hurt, so let me not be the player that I am. You want all quarterbacks to be conscious of running and doing stuff like that. Freak accident, man. That's just one of those situations where it creeps into your mind, like, what is happening? Why do these things keep happening? Every athlete has gone through it that has suffered injuries. You start asking yourself, like, what am I not doing? What's going on in my world that this continues to happen? And we saw even in that game how dynamic he can be. But for such a fluke situation to happen after the things that he's been through already, I start to worry about his psychological approach to playing the game. It's just super unfortunate that it's this many.
17: This is really difficult for me because I do worry about him and his career, and not just from a psychological perspective, but from a longevity perspective, from a should the team extend him and pay him over $50 million a year perspective, because when he is healthy, his play merits that kind of contract. You saw that in this game. I thought he was excellent. But the injury concerns are real.
16: Real.
17: We're talking now about multiple injuries, multiple seasons, multiple games missed. And if you're the Washington Commanders, you are taking that into account. Yes, it was a fluky injury, but this is a quarterback who came into the league with potential injury concerns, being one of the rare dings against him.
2: Don't give up what you really want for what you want right now if you're Jaden Daniels.
16: Yep.
2: Maybe surgery to prevent, strengthen, and solidify long-term is more important than, I got to get out there to be out there with my teammates. I understand the competitor. It's easy for me to sit here and say this.
17: Right.
2: I understand that. But you should play in this league at a high level for 10-plus years. And I think he's got to just be conscious of that and the tough decision.
12: Washington seeing Jaden Daniels out with an injury. Giants losing Jackson Dart Monday night. Caleb Williams injuring his hamstring late on Sunday. Week two injuries to quarterbacks. Certainly in the spotlight and the talk of the day on ESPN Radio.
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5: There are a lot of fair things to criticize Dan Quinn for. I don't think this is one of them. If you're being aggressive on the road, knowing that the Cowboys have scored in three of their first four possessions in that game, you realize you were going to have to put some points on the board. Your defense was having trouble being able to contain them and get stops. I have no issue with him being aggressive before the half. I'm not going to pin Jaden Daniels' injury on Dan Quinn's decision to be aggressive when it comes to game management. It was a fluke. Offensive lineman steps on the quarterback's foot on the way back. Jaden tries to brace himself and ends up dislocating his elbow. I can't blame that on the head coach's play call. It's not as if he's calling that play to put his quarterback in harm's way.
6: I'm not going to talk about Shane Steichen and the way that he approached the game versus the Chiefs and then somehow villainize Dan Quinn for wanting to be aggressive. I'm not going to do that. And hindsight is always 20/20. And if I was a Commanders fan, I'd probably be mad too. It obviously sucks, the outcome of it, but I don't think it was the wrong call in the moment.
28: Mike Senior, Mike Junior, the Golics.
9: Caleb Williams, I was so ready for the worst in this scenario.
18: When he went down and the microphone on the field picked up him screaming in pain, just absolutely brutal. If it's a grade one, understand what he does and how it can affect him rolling out and making all these crazy plays on the run. Even a grade one is going to tap that down.
28: Myron Metcalf, Matt and Myron.
20: I can understand the fear of it. So I don't fault him for, in the moment, being like, man, what did I just do? But I think if you're going to do the Apollo Creed throwing the towel.
21: Come on, man.
20: You know, if you're going to go and do the towel over your head and then you take it off for effect.
21: That's true. He did do the towel over the crowd. The towel over the head is usually like, this is worse than I can attest. He did do the towel over the head.
20: He did all of the dramatic things that someone does when they're seriously hurt. And then to find out he's back, it felt a little over the top.
28: Freddie and Harry.
7: You got to know your personnel without Caleb Williams being there. So whatever that has to be, you got to maximize your quarterback with that running game. And don't think for 1 second other teams know that, because they're going to say, Tyson Bagent, you're going to have to beat us. We're not letting this running game help you. You're going to have to help the running game. If anybody really has to step up and make adjustments, it's not the guy. It's not the dogs in the kennel. It's the one that's feeding them the kibble, known as the kennel master, known as Ben Johnson.
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1: 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Colts wide receiver Alec Pierce expected to miss several weeks. Aggravated left heel injury in the loss to the Chiefs Sunday. Same heel that Pierce had surgically repaired in March. Says he's going to try rehab this time, looking to return mid-season. The team filling the void, agreeing to a deal with veteran Darius Slayton. Colts one of eight teams at 0-2. Earlier on ESPN Radio, former NFL GM Tom Telesco.
2: The reality is, like, if you start off 0-2, more than likely you probably weren't a great team in the first place, which is why those numbers are so high. But not all 0-2 teams are created equal. And you go back to last year, the Patriots started off 1-2. They went to the Super Bowl. The Texans started 0-3. They won 12 games. The Broncos last year started 1-2. People forget. They won 14 games last year. So as you move from the preseason to the regular season, it's really about trying to find your identity in the month of September. And it doesn't mean if you lose the first game, lose the second game, like, hey, that's what you are. It just means, hey, look, these are some things we got to work on. You saw that from Denver. Denver's defense came out and played exactly the way we thought they could. With their pass rush, with Zach Allen, with Nick Benito. Bo Nix played much better, and they had a great game plan for Jalen Waddle. So you saw that from week one to week two, what Sean Payton did, and we saw some other teams do that similarly.
1: Eight teams also at 2-0 after the Giants went to 1-1 with their loss in Monday Night Football. Home stretch of the baseball regular season. Cubs, Padres tied atop the wild card standings. Chicago hoping Alex Bregman will be ready for the postseason after the unexpected happened on Sunday. ESPN's Buster Olding.
3: Alex Bregman suffered facial fractures when he was hit by that foul ball during the course of their game in Cincinnati yesterday. And now as they move forward, Cubs assume he's going to miss games. The question is there a way to get him back on the field? One of the questions that needs to be answered is, if he returns to the field, given the fractures, will he be able to be put himself at more risk if he goes back on the field? So we'll see what the Cubs decide to do. Obviously, Bregman, a really big factor with their offense and with their defense.
1: Bregman not expected to undergo surgery, looking to the postseason. He was hospitalized in Cincinnati for testing, but was on Instagram earlier on Monday saying that he was back in Chicago.
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2: 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WBAL.
3: The 1-1.
4: Swing and a shot. Deep left field. A rocket into the night. Gone! And just like that, Baltimore is back on top. Number 40. An unbelievable drive over the wall in left field. A two-home run night for Pete Alonso.
1: Number one.
2: No Puka Nacua for the Rams for the Monday night matchup against the Giants. No problem for the LA offense. 7:10 ESPN LA.
5: Snap clock two. Play clock one. Stafford gets it off. Stands up to throw. Fade ball. Left side. Devontae separates. Devontae brings it in over the shoulder for a three-score lead. These are the LA Rams we know and love. A dot from Stafford to Adams. 11 yards for the score. His second of the night. 20-3, the new count.
2: Devontae Adams catching two of Matthew Stafford's four touchdown passes.
6: I just think we just came out aggressive, man. Just shooting our shot, coming out. That little girl right there, her dad is pretty good, and he's got a way of manipulating these defenses, and he makes the game a lot easier for all the guys, and then the guys up front gave him a lot of time, and I mean, it's almost weird to see him get sacked back there whenever it does happen, just because it's like, oh, that can happen, but at the end of the day, I mean, it's about being aggressive, coming out and everybody being focused and locked into the details, like I said, of every single route. Everybody has to just be on point with their assignment, and that was the type of day it was today.
2: Giants saw their quarterback get hit. More on that next. The SportsCenter All Night continues. It's ESPN Radio.
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4: Stafford gets it off, stands up to throw. Feed ball, left side, Devontae separates. Devontae brings it in over the shoulder.
3: We have the latest with Caleb Williams as he recovers from a hamstring injury.
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3: The Falcons turn to Penix as their starter.
6: We've seen the inconsistency from the quarterback position from this football team within the first 2 weeks. We need something different.
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7: 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Deep left field. A rocket into the night. 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
8: Rams coming off their unimpressive showing in Week 1 in Australia. Giants coming off a rather impressive win over the Cowboys in Week 1. Giants with the ball first Monday night. 3.5 minutes into the game, though, on the seventh play of the night.
9: Darts in a shotgun set. Calls out signals, takes the snap. Retreats in the pocket, sets, lobs one down the left sideline, and it's caught by Theo Johnson, and he dropped it. And Jackson Dart took a shot.
10: Holding his knee.
9: Giant medical staff looking at Jackson Dart. Players coming over to check on him. Got sandwiched. Took a hit.
8: Dart leaving the game, would not return. WFAN with the call, sources indicating the belief is a sprained MCL. More on that straight ahead. Giants lose their starting quarterback. Rams did not have their starting wide receiver, Puka Nacua, out for this one. But they were able to fill that void.
4: Second down, 14. Stafford sets the laces, looking left, slides the pocket. It's a sidearm throw. It's a leaping catch. It's Devontae. Untouched down the left hash marks to the end zone. Matthew Stafford's first touchdown pass of 2026 measures 31 yards to Devontae Adams. Touchdown, L.A., the lead, 6-0.
9: Snap clock 2. Play clock 1. Stafford gets it off. Stands up to throw. Fade ball. Left side. Devontae separates. Devontae brings it in over the shoulder for a 3-score lead. These are the LA Rams we know and love. A dot from Stafford to Adams. 11 yards for the score. His second of the night. 20-3 the new count.
8: 7-10 ESPN LA. Rams go on to a 28-6 win over the Giants. Rams, 481 yards of offense to the Giants, 182. Rams' largest yards differential by any team in a game this season. Rams' largest since 2020. Rams had 8 yards per play, best by any team this season, best by a Rams team in any game since 2019. Matthew Stafford, 22 of 31, 327 yards passing, 4 touchdowns, did have an interception, but had the 4 touchdowns, his 22nd career 4-touchdown game. He spoke with our Lisa Salters.
11: Matthew, you guys averaged nearly 9 yards a play tonight. Just what felt better?
12: Yeah, I mean, obviously we executed at a higher clip and had some explosive plays, which is nice. To be honest with you, I felt like we could have been more efficient. You know, we had some plays that we left out there that we know we can make. So always ways to be better, but proud of our effort tonight. Guys played really well up front against a really good front and, allowed me to kind of go back there and play.
11: I know you said after week one that you felt like you missed Devontae a couple of times. You did not miss him tonight. Just what was clicking with him?
12: Yeah, a little bit of everything. You know, he kind of attacked all areas of the field. He's a fantastic football player. We're lucky to have him. Obviously, Puka not being here tonight, more of an onus on what Tate can do, and he delivered for us big time, which is awesome.
11: 4 touchdown passes for you tonight. That puts you 6th on the list all time. Just what does that mean to you?
12: It's a humbling feeling. I have so much respect for the people that played this game before me and such big fans of those guys. So this to be, you know, in that same breath with those guys is a cool feeling for me.
11: And I know you just said something to Jackson Dart. Tough night for him. Just what did you want him to know?
12: Yeah, I just said I was pulling for him. You know, I don't expect him to tell me what's going on, but I just want to let him know I was pulling for him. I want young guys in this league to play our position to play well. He's doing a heck of a job. Hopefully he's back sooner rather than later.
11: And did you get a chance to check out 99 tonight?
12: I did. How about that entrance? When he came in, ran out, I was jacked up, man. Everybody's jacked up. It was a cool thing to see.
8: Matthew Stafford's second oldest player with a 4-touchdown game on Monday Night Football, Drew Brees, being the oldest. He found Devontae Adams 8 times for 195 yards, 2 of the 4 touchdowns going to Adams on the night. His coach, Sean McVay.
10: First of all, I thought our group did a great job tonight. I thought our defense really was outstanding from the very jump. You know, we had a couple turnovers offensively. Not getting points at the end of the half was disappointing, you know, but I did think the way that we responded, thought we got the running game going a little bit in the second half, but I did feel our defense's pressure, the presence all night, you know, where you could see they never got comfortable. Hopefully, you know, Dart is okay, but you can feel even with Winston, a really good quarterback that I got a lot of respect for. We were able to kind of, you know, apply pressure to him. I thought we were sticky in coverage. Guys did a really good job, and then I thought, you know, our line did a great job protecting to allow Matthew and Devontae to have a bunch of cool connections. Anytime you go 8 for 195 is a pretty special deal, but the cool thing is there's a lot of stuff we can clean up too, and that's a good football team. I was proud of the way that we responded, and we've got to be able to look at the things that we can improve upon, and got a great challenge against an excellent team at their place this Sunday night.
8: Rams will be in Denver for the Sunday night game in week 3. Rams snapping a 5-game losing streak on Monday Night Football. Largest win on Monday Night Football since 2003. Aaron Donald back on the field. 3 tackles. 1 tackle for a loss in his return. Didn't play in week 1 at Australia. After the week 2 win, he spoke with our Laura Rutledge.
13: Aaron, what did it feel like to be back out there tonight?
14: I'm going to feel good. Feel good to be out there, get that first game under my belt after 2 years. So, feel good. We got to win. So.
13: That's what you said the goal was, 3 tackles, 1 tackle for loss for you. When you made that first tackle, what went through your mind?
14: Let's make another one, you know. So just playing football, feel good to be out here on this field with the guys. Come away with a big win at SoFi today, so I'm excited.
13: How does the body feel?
14: A little sore right now, you know, a little sore, but get my body back right for a short week and get back to work. So
13: we had an awesome shot of your kids blowing you kisses as you ran out of the tunnel. How much does it mean to you to be able to do this again for them to see?
14: I mean, everything. They've been excited. They called me this morning at least 20 times saying I'm ready to see Daddy play football. So to see my family here supporting me, excited about it, man, they make it that much better. So
13: congratulations. Go spend time with them.
14: Thank you.
8: Puka Nacua and Myles Garrett didn't play for the Rams, but Aaron Donald was out there, had those 3 tackles. Speaking of leaving the game, SportsCenter All Night, ESPN Radio, Jackson Dart. Went 3 of 5 for 20 yards on the first drive, but then left after suffering a knee injury. His coach, John Harbaugh.
15: Yeah, we'll know more tomorrow. That's in the neighborhood of it, I would say. We'll get an MRI tomorrow and have a really good feel for it and give you more information then.
16: Without him,
15: I'm just answering it that way because we'll know more when we find out more. I think you make those decisions when you get all the information, not right after the game.
16: What was giving Jameis so many issues out there? Because it seemed like some throws where their guys were open and he was just bouncing.
15: I mean, those are all things that are really like better answered after we watch the tape, but also. It's just a matter of execution, you know. I mean, the plays get made or they don't, you know. So I thought Jameis came in. I mean, it's tough to come in. He came in, executed, he operated really well. He was on point with all the things in terms of running the offense and all that. But as a group, as a team, you know, we just didn't do what we needed to do to have a chance to even win the game. We didn't play up to that level across the board. I think that's the best way to describe it.
8: Jameis Winston off the bench, 111 yards passing, 11 for 27. Worst completion percentage, 35.5%. Worst completion percentage by a player with at least 25 passing attempts since 2024. Giants wind up losing the Monday night game to the Rams 28-6, their largest margin of defeat since 2024. Jackson Dart, of course, joining Jaden Daniels and Caleb Williams as starting quarterbacks who went down in week 2. Dart injured on the first series, which certainly takes the air out of the offense. ESPN analyst Jason McCourty.
17: you go in with a game plan, and the confidence you have is the confidence in doing it each and every day. And I think for the guys in this Giants locker room, since they were in Greenbrier, West Virginia during training camp, they've watched Jackson Dart put in the work and show up every single day. They've seen their offense operate with him under center making plays. They have belief in Jameis, but it's different. When you lose that starting quarterback on the defensive side of the ball, you're saying to yourself, all right, now we have to come up with more takeaways. We have to make a play. And that's how you end up giving up those double moves, because guys are a little bit more on the edge knowing that you're going to need a little bit more of an effort to try to win the game tonight.
18: I mean, we know the attrition at this position. Yeah. It changes the entirety of a season. That's why, hopefully, it sounds like the Giants got decent news.
17: Yeah.
18: Part of it I know, but man, it just, for lack of a more eloquent way of saying it, just sucks.
17: And I think the fact that it's our young quarterbacks, too. These are the guys that we're watching and we're waiting to take that next step. Caleb Williams has looked like a potential MVP, 59 points in his first game. We missed Jaden Daniels a year ago. Jackson Dart in week one, we're talking about the growth he had. And that was just 1 week with a brand new coordinator. So when we see our young players go down, our young superstars, that's where you get devastated knowing the impact that that's going to have.
8: Sources indicating that Dart dealing with a sprained MCL, no timetable at this point for his return, needs the imaging done prior to that. SportsCenter All Night, ESPN Radio.
19: Here's Jake, he slipped coming out of there. I think he got maybe stepped on and now he's down.
20: Just very, very unfortunate. We're going to do everything we can to get him back and get him right.
21: You're two games into a very long season. You think, like, gosh, if we're the Commanders, here we go again.
8: Commanders aren't sure how much time Jaden Daniels will miss after he suffered a dislocated left elbow. ESPN's Dan Graziano.
22: As you mentioned, Jay, dislocated that left elbow for the second time in 2 years. So they have been running tests on him today. They're going to continue to evaluate him with medical imaging over the next couple of days and then make a plan on how to proceed. Is it about rest? Is it that will he eventually need some kind of surgery to stabilize things in there? They don't know yet. What they do know is that Marcus Mariota will start for them this Sunday. He's been the backup to Jaden Daniels since Jaden Daniels was drafted, so third year in the program. They feel good about Mariota, but obviously not going where they need to go without Jaden Daniels.
8: Daniels underwent those imaging tests on Monday. Earlier on ESPN Radio on game night, our Q Myers.
23: Let's keep it a buck. They need to just have surgery and tighten that thing up, because they didn't have surgery last year.
24: Right.
23: When this happened, they didn't have the surgery. They just let him rest and rehab. And now it pops out, it gets dislocated again, right? Mm-hmm. This seems like, to me, and it's just me, I'm not an expert, I'm not a doctor, I'm not any of those things, I didn't stay at a hotel, that makes me any smarter. But it just, to me, seems like that they need to go take care of it, maybe take the L right away, handle it, and then give him a chance to come back 100%. You're not a team. You're no, I don't want to say nobody, but you're not very good without your star quarterback. And now the last two seasons in a row, you haven't had your star quarterback. Oh, by the way, he's only in year three. That's why I would tighten it up right now. That's why I would go have the surgery and prove to myself, if nobody else, if I'm not proving it to anybody else, I'm proving to me that this is not going to be who you label me. Mm-hmm. I'm not going to be injury prone. I'm going to do everything I can to try to, you know, just not have that happen and this become a recurring thing. Because, again, now it is a recurring thing, and that's going to be a question moving forward. Is he durable enough to be that franchise quarterback that they can rely on?
8: Commanders losing their quarterback to a dislocated left elbow. Bears seeing their quarterback leave early on Sunday in week two. Also, Caleb Williams leaving with his hamstring injury. His coach, Ben Johnson.
25: It sounds like it's going to be a week-to-week deal for him. I got to still talk with our trainer. We'll do that here shortly. And I'll have the lowdown from him, but it sounds like it's week to week, but we'll likely miss some time.
26: But in the big picture, dodged a major bullet.
25: Yeah, potentially. We'll see. He's tough, and he comes back from these types of things, I think, better than the average human being. So we'll see.
8: Officially week to week, SportsCenter All Night, ESPN Radio. That's kind of the way that Cleveland Browns, at least from the outside, have been looking at their quarterback situation. Deshaun Watson, not all that impressive in week one. A little bit more impressive in week two in the win over the Buccaneers. Now they head home for their home opener in week three, Coach Todd Monken.
27: Do I love dealing with it every week? Of course not. You guys keep asking, which is a lot of fun. But the reality is, of course. And then I'm happy for Deshaun, the way he's played, and I expect an improvement, and I expect continued improvement. I mean, there's a lot of football left in him. He just hasn't played in a while, and learning our system and trying to get him consistent with his drops and his reads is part of the process. He's like every player. I see him as a young player. I know people don't want to see it that way, and I haven't been here, but I see him as still a very young player that is going to continue to grow.
8: Expected to make the start in week three in Cleveland as well. Speaking of making a start, Michael Penix going to make his season debut in primetime. Falcons announcing Monday, Penix will start Thursday on the road against the Packers for the Thursday night matchup that will open the week three schedule. Joining the 40 Club, that's next. SportsCenter All Night continues. It's ESPN Radio.
0: 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The Texas Rangers are battling for the AL West crown, where every game matters and every win is critical. And this week, they collide with Juan Soto and the New York Mets. 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
9: From the line, the 2-1.
10: That's on a line out to deep right field. Lucas back at the wall. It is gone! Make him four for his last four, taking it out of the ballpark. And another rising line drive the opposite way for Pete Alonso.
9: The 1-1.
10: Swinging a shot. Deep left field. A rocket into the night. Gone! And just like that, Baltimore is back on top. Number 40. An unbelievable drive over the wall in left field. A two-home run night for Pete Alonso.
8: WBAL Orioles, a 4-3 win over the Blue Jays. Alonso, 2-for-4. The two hits being the home runs. Drove in three. 40 homers on the season now. Fourth player in Orioles history with a 40-homer season in their first season with the franchise. Alonso's fourth 40-homer season of his career, joining Kyle Schwarber, Shohei Ohtani, and Aaron Judge for the most 40-homer seasons among active players. For the Orioles, the win snaps a three-game losing streak. As far as the wild card standings, White Sox still in that third spot in the American League. Houston 3 games back. Toronto 3.5 games back. Baltimore 4.5 games out of that third wild card spot, but a couple of teams still ahead of them. Blue Jays entered Monday 49-2 when leading by at least 3 runs. Orioles rally and get the 4-3 win. Tigers and Nationals.
11: Fly ball left field up the bed of Ben Mulgeri. Watch it fly. Gone. Sizzling line drive into the Tigers bullpen and left. Tigers having some fun now. 3-run shot from Mulgeri. Fourth of the year and a 7-0 lead in the fifth.
8: Tigers go on to a 9-2 win over the Nationals. 97-1 the ticket. Both teams out of playoff contention, but the Tigers get their 28th win by at least 5 runs this season. Second most in the American League behind the Yankees. They have 33 wins by at least 5 runs. Tigers now with 28. National League in San Francisco. The Giants getting a big night from Drew Gilbert.
12: Drew Gilbert, high drive and gone! Up onto the arcade over the right field wall. The first pitch of the bottom of the fifth inning. And Drew Gilbert goes deep. He's having a heck of a game. It's 5-1 Giants.
8: Gilbert homering and hit a 2-run single as the Giants get past the Twins. 5-2 to snap a 3-game losing streak. Giants open their season-ending homestand, which ends with the Dodgers in town this weekend with their third win in 10 games. The call on KNBR. 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
11: There's the snap. Levitt wants to throw, fires. It's batted up in the air and intercepted. It's picked off.
13: Really proud of our guys and our coaches. Really happy for our fans that no player, no person's bigger than anybody else. And the trajectory is up, and that's where it's going to continue to go.
8: Big win for Ole Miss at home over LSU this past weekend. Ole Miss sending the message against their former coach, Trinidad Chambliss, in the spotlight. Where does he slot in among quarterbacks in college? ESPN analyst Dusty Dvorak.
14: Jay, there's no question. He is without doubt the best quarterback in all of college football. The performance he had on Saturday night, especially in the first half, it was flawless. 8 of 8 on third down, 2 touchdowns. And he showed the accuracy is as good as anyone. The playmaking outside the pocket, from within the pocket, the poise, the composure was off the charts. And I thought Trinidad Chambliss on that biggest stage once again reminded everybody that there is no one in college football with the game on the line that you'd rather have the football in their hands than him. Rightfully so, he is now the favorite in the Heisman Trophy race.
15: Dusty, LSU moving forward to face Texas A&M, who's coming off a surprising home loss to unranked Kentucky. What could decide Saturday's matchup?
14: Yeah, Jay, I think it's quarterback play. You know, Sam Levitt, Marcel Reed, both coming off of lackluster performances a week ago. And really the question is, which quarterback can be more consistent, can be more accurate, and probably most importantly, can take best care of the football? Both these guys can impact the game with their legs, both very mobile, very dangerous, but also can be their own worst enemy. Who can prevent
0: from having that catastrophic negative play is going to be a real key. Marcel Reed has been very good against LSU the last 2 years, accounting for 7 touchdowns. But I like Sam Leavitt to bounce back in this spot and lead his team to a victory at home.
8: LSU, Texas A&M, 7:30 Eastern Saturday. We'll see it on ABC. LSU coming off the loss at Ole Miss. Lane Kiffin admits the video from that game, a little tough to watch.
16: Tell the truth, Monday we start with the game. We go through that film and everything with them, position, coordinator, team meeting, and then we move to the next one. So I think they really struggled with this one after seeing it, you know, after breaking down the film, talking to someone. I feel like, you know, they really feel like after seeing it that they lost the game in so many situations in areas, you know, defensively, playing the really good second half. And they score one time. And, you know, as you watch it, it's not even a run that the quarterback pulls the ball on. You know, we do a really good job beating the tight end on it, and Trinidad just pulls the ball. It's not even a zone read and goes and scores. So, and then we have two guys open in the end zone at the end of the game. So those are really hard ones to struggle with when you really go back and look and see how many ways that we came all the way back and should have won the game. It was tough on them. You know, there's some games you just, you know, get outplayed, outcoached, and you go, okay, you know, back to the drawing board. And but that one they really struggled with this morning, seeing.
8: LSU looking to bounce back this week against Texas A&M. That one's on ABC. Also on ABC Saturday afternoon, Ole Miss and Florida. Ole Miss coming off the win over LSU. Florida coach John Summerall was asked about being favored against the Rebels.
17: You come into this week ranked and favored against a top 5 team in the nation. Do you use that doubt this week?
18: Whose guys favored against these guys?
19: Everybody.
18: Do they? There's a lot of good drugs out there, huh?
8: See what happens this weekend as Ole Miss and Florida match up Saturday in Gainesville, 3:30 Eastern. That one is on ABC. WNBA Dream, a 95-84 win over the Liberty. Atlanta half game behind the Aces now for the 3 seed. Atlanta with a 4-game win streak, tied for their 2nd longest win streak this season. Mercury topping the Wings, 87-86, trailed by 14, but make their 3rd double-digit comeback win of the season. Giants could not come back in their matchup on Monday Night Football without their starting quarterback. That's next. SportsCenter All Night continues. It's ESPN Radio.
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8: Pete Alonso with a pair of home runs, now has 40 on the season, and the Orioles get another win, keeping their playoff hopes alive. Bears consider Caleb Williams week to week. Rams bounce back from week one, get a week two win on Monday night.
24: Matthew Stafford takes the third down snap and wraps up a dominant Monday night football victory.
27: I was proud of the way that we responded.
28: It felt good to be back out there, man. Officially back playing football. Came away with a win, so I'm excited about that.
8: Rams get Aaron Donald back, even though they didn't have Puka Nacua. They see Jackson Dart leave on the first series for the Giants. More on that in a moment. Rams go on to a 28-6 dominating performance to win the Monday Night Football matchup. They outgained the Giants 481-182, largest differential by any team in a game this season. Matthew Stafford, 327 yards, four touchdown passes. Two of them go to Devontae Adams.
29: I can't put my finger on exactly which catch it was, but honestly, I feel like after the first touchdown, I felt like, you know, the first catch you have or second, one of the early ones, you catch a high ball, you know, you can get in and do your dance. That puts you in a different type of mode. And then, you know, Sean kept calling my number after that. And, you know, we had multiple opportunities to go out there and make some plays, and we executed.
32: It felt like, I mean, Sean's a great play caller. There's a lot of options on that card, but it felt like he's like, ah, let's throw to 17 again. Like, is that how it is?
29: That was pretty good, too. That was
32: not terrible.
29: I think it's a lot like that, honestly. I know in my mind, after you make a play, and Sean is probably, of any coach I've ever had, he's probably one of the most, you know, likely to come back to the same guy, whoever has the hot hand. And obviously, I had the hot hand for a minute there, so, you know, I'm willing to do whatever it takes to win, but, you know, as a receiver, we're always excited and we have to get a few more opportunities.
32: How important was it, Devontae, to play the type of game you played to just completely flush week one and put that far, far in the rear view?
29: Yeah, I mean, it was extremely important for us to come out here and do what we did today, because I don't think anybody's confidence was rocked by what happened last week. But at the end of the day, this team, a real team, gets their confidence through the work and through, you know, going out there and making it happen on the field. So we can talk about what great team we are and, you know, the stars we have on this team. But at the end of the day, it's about how you go out there and play and how you perform. And this league isn't even about who's the best team. It's about who goes out and plays the best. So we keep that on our minds and go out and work toward, you know, a common goal. And today we were able to do that.
32: And what does it mean to have 99 Aaron Donald back in this locker room wearing this uniform again?
29: Well, I mean, I saw, you know, when he was thinking about coming back, there was a lot of, you know, Instagram buzz and a lot of different graphics going on. And I saw just from his rookie year up until when he retired, just the accolades that he accrued every single year. And I think, I don't know how you feel, but when I look at stuff, I think history repeats itself. So with him being healthy and coming back, having a chance, he'll come out and do the same thing.
8: Aaron Donald back on the field for the Rams, had three tackles in his first action of the season. ESPN analyst Jason McCourty.
0: We have the evidence. We've seen this guy perform when he's in peak shape and when he's at his best. And I think tonight was just a glimpse of that. If you're the Rams, you look at it, you made it out and he was healthy and you won the football game. We saw that impact on the third down. There was other chances where he got four hands on him, a double team, and he helped free up some other guys. I think the fact that Aaron Donald, we were standing right here on the sideline when they announced his name running out of that tunnel. The type of juice that was in this stadium and that was on that sideline of just having 99 back out there makes a difference.
32: In terms of what he did tonight, though, was there subtle things that you saw that you're like, oh, okay, maybe it surprised, or something that you think we'll see more of moving forward?
0: Yeah, I think subtle things you see within him. I think the biggest thing is attention. I think for the offensive lineman, I spoke to a Giants offensive lineman. He was excited about the challenge. But I think the fact that we had that conversation already going into the game, for those guys, they're already thinking about the Aaron Donald impact. Is he going to be exactly what it's like when he left 2 years ago? Is he going to be a lesser version of himself? He hasn't been playing football that long since he came back. So you got to imagine with each and every practice, each individual rep, each game, he's going to continue to improve. And pretty soon we're going to see that wrecking ball from him.
8: Aaron Donald, no pressures on 32 snaps in his season debut. Did have a tackle for a loss, three tackles overall. The Rams offense was rolling, 481 yards of offense. Devontae Adams with the two touchdown catches. 39.5 fantasy points. If you're lucky enough to have him on your team, Rams were in control from early on, probably from the moment the air just went out of the Giants' offense.
2: Play clock winding down again. Dart backing up, floats it, and it's incomplete. Theo Johnson could not secure it going to the ground, and there was pressure by Byron Young, and now Dart is hurt and grabbing his leg.
3: Oh, boy.
8: Jackson Dart leaving in the first quarter on the Giants' first series. Speculation is it's a sprained MCL. Earlier on ESPN Radio, our Emmett Golden.
9: And they needed his presence.
8: Yep.
9: Like, because I felt like once he was out and people found out he wasn't coming back, it just seemed like the team never got refocused again. And I get it. It happens. I think about Drew Lock in week one when you saw the Seahawks and Darnold went down. The biggest change for them is when they went in at halftime, they came out, the offense looked much different. And I was wondering if that was going to happen with the Giants offense. It didn't. It just flat out, it seemed like they were never able to calm themselves down and refocus at all. And the Rams at that point were on cruise control.
8: And the Rams go on to a 28-6 win out, gaining the Giants on the offensive side of things, 481 to 182. Giants suffering their largest margin of defeat since 2024, second worst yards margin in the last decade. The guys who called it on ABC, Joe Buck, Troy Aikman.
2: Yeah, I think we can officially stop the hand-wringing about the L.A. Rams. I think they look like the Rams tonight. Just sensational. And it showed tonight. Matthew Stafford can still sling it, and the defense gets better with Aaron Donald back. The Rams, the Seahawks, the 49ers, NFC West is going to be something yet again.
32: Troy, the saying in this game, next man up, I get it, it's a cliche. The next man up is not Jackson Dart. And yes, Jameis Winston's played a ton of football. But what sort of a punch to the gut is it to this Giant team against this Rams team tonight to lose Dart on that first series in your estimation?
10: Well, big blow, of course. I mean, you come into this season and you've got your pieces back and they're healthy. And I think that was really probably on every Giants fan's mind as to how long are these guys going to be able to stay upright? Can they stay healthy? And then you go into week two coming off the big win and you lose your quarterback that early, it is a big gut punch for the entire organization, certainly on the offensive side of the ball, but it affects the defensive side of the ball as well. And then Malik Nabers goes down, and, you know, of course, Brian Burns, we saw him go down late in the game as well. But to lose your starting quarterback with the game plan, I definitely think it affected things. They stopped running as much under center with Jameis Winston. He's more comfortable in the gun. And so a lot of what we saw last week that was so effective with them leaning on the run game, it just didn't materialize. It may not have anyway because the Rams are so stout on the defensive side of the ball, and they really came to play tonight. So it was going to be a tough out for them regardless.
32: Man, when they've got all hands on deck later in the year, they're really good too. I'm interested in both your thoughts on sort of where they fit in the grand scheme of things.
10: Where the Rams fit in?
32: Rams, yeah.
10: Well, they fit right there with all of them. You know, I mean, they're as good as there is. And I think that with Sean McVay, I mean, he's the neutralizer because he has shown so many times. I mean, I talked about it a little bit. When he came into the league, all the three wide receiver stuff he used to do, that he was doing, and the motions and the jet sweeps, and then it caught the league by storm. Everybody was doing that. Now he's using a lot more three tight ends, and now you're seeing the influence that that's had. So when he's without personnel, and I think that's when you really learn about how good an offensive guy is, when you don't have all of your playmakers. Almost 500 yards of offense tonight. I mean, it's hard to argue with.
2: When they're healthy, and that's the thing that hangs over every team in the National Football League, they're the best. They've got the best talent. They've got the head coach. They've been there. They would theoretically play a Super Bowl on this floor, but they got to stay healthy, and that's the case with so many of these elite teams around the league.
8: Jackson Dart couldn't stay healthy on the field in the Monday night game for the Giants and the Rams. Even though they were a little bit short-staffed, do come away with the 28-6 win. The guys mentioned not just Jackson Dart for the Giants, but Brian Burns, who left in the fourth quarter with an ankle. Malik Nabers with a shoulder injury.
3: My shoulder's okay. Going to get an x-ray on it, see what's going on. But and I was out there, try to just come back out. You know, we had lost Jack, so I didn't want to, you know, give the team another, you know, loss. So I went back in, just try to do what I can, see what I can do. We popped out, and I just popped it back in.
11: And so, like, do you think it impacted you, hampered you at all when you came back in, kind of tough, trying to tough it out?
3: No, I ain't going to make no excuse for, you know, anything that happened in the game. Yeah, I'm battling through injuries, but it doesn't make a difference on, you know, how the performance was. Just, you know, like I say, knocking a little, you know, knocking dust off, trying to see what I can do on this, you know, new knee.
8: Giants wind up losing. Jameis Winston, 111 yards passing off the bench, just 11 of 27 in his throwing attempts. Sports Center all night, ESPN Radio. Giants not the only ones turning to backup quarterbacks this weekend.
12: Here's Jamie Slip coming out of there. I think he got maybe stepped on, and now he's down.
13: Just very, very unfortunate. We're going to do everything we can to get him back and get him right.
14: You're two games into a very long season, and you think, like, gosh, if we're the Commanders, here we go again.
8: Washington losing quarterback Jaden Daniels to a dislocated elbow at the end of Sunday's first half. Not the first time we've seen this type of injury. That, says ESPN analyst Marcus Spears, is concerning.
15: I'm not worried about the elbow. I'm worried about the psychological part of it.
16: Okay.
15: Right? Like, Jaden has been missing a tremendous amount of time because of injuries, and you don't want to see a player like him become apprehensive and start thinking about, I can't get hurt, so let me not be the player that I am. You want all quarterbacks to be conscious of running and doing stuff like that. Freak accident, man. That's just one of those situations where it creeps into your mind, like, what is happening? Why do these things keep happening? Every athlete has gone through it that has suffered injuries. You start asking yourself, like, what am I not doing? What's going on in my world that this continues to happen? And we saw even in that game how dynamic he can be. But for such a fluke situation to happen after the things that he's been through already, I start to worry about his psychological approach to playing the game. It's just super unfortunate that it's this many.
16: This is really difficult for me because I do worry about him and his career, and not just from a psychological perspective, but from a longevity perspective, from a should the team extend him and pay him over $50 million a year perspective, because when he is healthy, his play merits that kind of contract. You saw that in this game. I thought he was excellent. But the injury concerns are real. We're talking now about multiple injuries, multiple seasons, multiple games missed. And if you're the Washington Commanders, you are taking that into account. Yes, it was a fluky injury, but this is a quarterback who came into the league with potential injury concerns, being one of the rare dings against him.
17: Don't give up what you really want for what you want right now if you're Jaden Daniels.
15: Yep.
17: Maybe surgery to prevent, strengthen, and solidify long-term is more important than, I got to get out there to be out there with my teammates. I understand the competitor. It's easy for me to sit here and say this.
16: Right.
17: I understand that. But you should play in this league at a high level for 10-plus years. And I think he's got to just be conscious of that and the tough decision.
8: Washington seeing Jaden Daniels out with an injury. Giants losing Jackson Dart Monday night. Caleb Williams injuring his hamstring late on Sunday. Week two injuries to quarterbacks certainly in the spotlight and the talk of the day on ESPN Radio.
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5: Unsportsmanlike.
6: There are a lot of fair things to criticize Dan Quinn for. I don't think this is one of them. If you're being aggressive on the road, knowing that the Cowboys have scored in three of their first four possessions in that game, you realize you were going to have to put some points on the board. Your defense was having trouble being able to contain them and get stops. I have no issue with him being aggressive before the half. I'm not going to pin Jaden Daniels' injury on Dan Quinn's decision to be aggressive when it comes to game management. It was a fluke. Offensive lineman steps on the quarterback's foot on the way back. Jaden tries to brace himself and ends up dislocating his elbow. I can't blame that on the head coach's play call. It's not as if he's calling that play to put his quarterback in harm's way.
7: I'm not going to talk about Shane Steichen and the way that he approached the game versus the Chiefs and then somehow villainize Dan Quinn for wanting to be aggressive. I'm not going to do that. And hindsight is always 20/20. And if I was a Commanders fan, I'd probably be mad too. It obviously sucks, the outcome of it, but I don't think it was the wrong call in the moment.
5: Mike Senior, Mike Junior, the Golics.
18: Caleb Williams, I was so ready for the worst in this scenario.
19: When he went down and the microphone on the field picked up him screaming in pain, just absolutely brutal. If it's a grade one, understand what he does and how it can affect him rolling out and making all these crazy plays on the run. Even a grade one is going to tap that down.
5: Myron Metcalf, Matt and Myron.
20: I can understand the fear. So I don't fault him for, in the moment, being like, man, what did I just do? But I think if you're going to do the Apollo Creed throwing the towel.
19: Come on, man.
20: You know, if you're going to go and do the towel over your head and then you take it off for effect.
21: That's true. He did do the towel over the crowd. The towel over the head is usually like, this is worse than I can attest. He did do the towel over the head.
20: He did all of the dramatic things that someone does when they're seriously hurt. And then to find out he's back, it felt a little over the top.
5: Freddie and Harry.
22: You got to know your personnel without Caleb Williams being there. So whatever that has to be, you got to maximize your quarterback with that running game. And don't think for 1 second other teams know that, because they're going to say, Tyson Bagent, you're going to have to beat us. We're not letting this running game help you. You're going to have to help the running game. If anybody really has to step up and make adjustments, it's not the guy. It's not the dogs in the kennel. It's the one that's feeding them the kibble, known as the kennel master, known as Ben Johnson.
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23: Dan Quinn, as he's going through the pros and the cons and the risk factor, if somebody told him the downside would be that one of his own linemen would step on the foot of his quarterback, who then, embracing his fall, would use the left arm that he dislocated last year to try and brace himself from falling, and it would twist in such an ugly way that Tom Brady would curse on Fox. Yeah. He clearly would take the points.
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2: 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Colts wide receiver Alec Pierce expected to miss several weeks. Aggravated left heel injury in the loss to the Chiefs Sunday. Same heel that Pierce had surgically repaired in March. Says he's going to try rehab this time, looking to return mid-season. The team filling the void, agreeing to a deal with veteran Darius Slayton. Colts one of eight teams at 0-2. Earlier on ESPN Radio, former NFL GM Tom Telesco.
3: The reality is, like, if you start off 0-2, more than likely you probably weren't a great team in the first place, which is why those numbers are so high. But not all 0-2 teams are created equal. And you go back to last year, the Patriots started off 1-2. They went to the Super Bowl. The Texans started 0-3. They won 12 games. The Broncos last year started 1-2. People forget. They won 14 games last year. So as you move from the preseason to the regular season, it's really about trying to find your identity in the month of September. And it doesn't mean if you lose the first game, lose the second game, like, hey, that's what you are. It just means, hey, look, these are some things we got to work on. You saw that from Denver. Denver's defense came out and played exactly the way we thought they could. With their pass rush, with Zach Allen, with Nick Benito. Bo Nix played much better, and they had a great game plan for Jalen Waddle. So you saw that from week one to week two, what Sean Payton did, and we saw some other teams do that similarly.
2: Eight teams also at 2-0 after the Giants went to 1-1 with their loss in Monday Night Football. Home stretch of the baseball regular season. Cubs, Padres tied atop the wild card standings. Chicago hoping Alex Bregman will be ready for the postseason after the unexpected happened on Sunday. ESPN's Buster Olding.
4: Alex Bregman suffered facial fractures when he was hit by that foul ball during the course of their game in Cincinnati yesterday. And now as they move forward, Cubs assume he's going to miss games. The question is there a way to get him back on the field? One of the questions that needs to be answered is, if he returns to the field, given the fractures, will he be able to be put himself at more risk if he goes back on the field? So we'll see what the Cubs decide to do. Obviously, Bregman, a really big factor with their offense and with their defense.
2: Bregman not expected to undergo surgery, looking to the postseason. He was hospitalized in Cincinnati for testing, but was on Instagram earlier on Monday saying that he was back in Chicago.
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6: Are you not entertained?
1: Number four.
2: Tigers eliminated from the postseason, but they see Spencer Torkelson reach 25 homers in back-to-back seasons for the first time in his career. He wasn't the only one going deep in their win over Washington. 97 won the ticket.
7: Fly ball left field up the bed of Ben Mulcherry. Watch it fly. Gone. Sizzling line drive into the Tigers bullpen and left. Tigers having some fun now. Three-run shot from Mulcherry. Fourth of the year and a 7-0 lead in the fifth.
1: Number three.
2: WNBA, the Dallas Wings dropped to the seventh seed at the moment. And it happened in the closing seconds of their matchup with Phoenix. USA Network.
8: Phoenix loses it. Held past the rock.

0: Stafford to Adams. 11 yards for the score, his second of the night. 20-3, the new count.
1: Davante Adams catching two of Matthew Stafford's four touchdown passes.
2: I just think we just came out aggressive, man. Just shooting our shot, coming out. That little girl right there, her dad is pretty good, and he's got a way of manipulating these defenses, and he makes the game a lot easier for all the guys, and then the guys up front gave him a lot of time, and I mean, it's almost weird to see him get sacked back there whenever it does happen, just because it's like, oh, that can happen, but at the end of the day, I mean, it's about being aggressive, coming out and everybody being focused and locked into the details, like I said, of every single route. Everybody has to just be on point with their assignment, and that was the type of day it was today.
1: Giants saw their quarterback get hit. More on that next. The Sports Center All Night continues. It's ESPN Radio.
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15: A better life with Dr. Sanjay Gupta.
16: We talk a lot about screens at home, but what about screens at school? Almost 90% of U.S. public schools now hand every student a device. A growing number of parents and researchers are asking whether all that screen time is helping kids learn or getting in the way. Here's what the evidence shows. For many tasks, kids comprehend more when they read something on paper versus on a screen, and they remember more when they take notes by hand instead of typing. So, while learning to use a computer is no doubt a valuable skill, the core work of reading, writing, and math may just sink in better the old-fashioned way. So what can you do about it? At home, encourage your kids to do their homework and studying off-screen when they can. And it's definitely fair to ask your kids' school how and how much they are using technology in the classroom. I'm Dr. Sanjay Gupta, helping you live a better life.

0: center all night. Week 2 concludes with a crucial matchup between the Giants and Rams.
1: Stafford gets it off, stands up to throw. Fade ball, left side, Devontae separates. Devontae brings it in over the shoulder.
0: We have the latest with Caleb Williams as he recovers from a hamstring injury.
2: I'll have the lowdown from him, but it sounds like it's week to week, but we'll likely miss some time.
0: The Falcons turn to Penix as their starter.
3: We've seen the inconsistency from the quarterback position from this football team within the first 2 weeks. We need something different.
0: Plus, the Blue Jays try to keep their slim playoff hopes alive in Baltimore.
4: Swinging a shot. Deep left field. A rocket into the night. Gone!
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0: Giants at Rams.
5: Rams coming off their unimpressive showing in Week 1 in Australia. Giants coming off a rather impressive win over the Cowboys in Week 1. Giants with the ball first Monday night. 3.5 minutes into the game, though, on the seventh play of the night.
6: Darts in a shotgun set. Calls out signals, takes the snap. Retreats in the pocket, sets, lobs one down the left sideline, and it's caught by Theo Johnson, and he dropped it. And Jackson Dart took a shot.
7: Holding his knee.
6: Giant medical staff looking at Jackson Dart. Players coming over to check on him. Got sandwiched. Took a hit.
5: Dart leaving the game, would not return. WFAN with the call, sources indicating the belief is a sprained MCL. More on that straight ahead. Giants lose their starting quarterback. Rams did not have their starting wide receiver, Puka Nacua, out for this one. But they were able to fill that void.
1: Second down, 14. Stafford sets the laces, looking left, slides the pocket. It's a sidearm throw. It's a leaping catch. It's Devontae. Untouched down the left hash marks to the end zone. Matthew Stafford's first touchdown pass of 2026 measures 31 yards to Devontae Adams. Touchdown, L.A. The lead, 6-0. Snap clock 2. Play clock 1. Stafford gets it off. Stands up to throw. Fade ball. Left side. Devontae separates. Devontae brings it in over the shoulder for a 3-score lead. These are the LA Rams we know and love. A dot from Stafford to Adams. 11 yards for the score. His second of the night. 20-3 the new count.
5: 7-10 ESPN LA. Rams go on to a 28-6 win over the Giants. Rams, 481 yards of offense to the Giants, 182. Rams' largest yards differential by any team in a game this season. Rams' largest since 2020. Rams had 8 yards per play, best by any team this season, best by a Rams team in any game since 2019. Matthew Stafford, 22 of 31, 327 yards passing, 4 touchdowns, did have an interception, but had the 4 touchdowns, his 22nd career 4-touchdown game. He spoke with our Lisa Salters.
8: Matthew, you guys averaged nearly 9 yards a play tonight. Just what felt better?
9: Yeah, I mean, obviously we executed at a higher clip, had some explosive plays, which is nice. To be honest with you, I felt like we could have been more efficient. You know, we had some plays that we left out there that we know we can make, so always ways to be better, but proud of our effort tonight. Guys played really well up front against a really good front, and, you know, allowed me to kind of go back there and play.
8: I know you said after week one that you felt like you missed Devontae a couple of times. You did not miss him tonight. Just what was clicking with him?
9: Yeah, a little bit of everything. You know, he kind of attacked all areas of the field. He's a fantastic football player. We're lucky to have him. Obviously, you know, Puka not being here tonight, more of an onus on what Tay can do, and he delivered for us big time, which is awesome.
8: 4 touchdown passes for you tonight. That puts you 6th on the list all time. Just what does that mean to you?
9: It's a humbling feeling. I have so much respect for the people that played this game before me and such big fans of those guys. So just to be, you know, in that same breath with those guys is a cool feeling for me.
8: And I know you just said something to Jackson Dart. Tough night for him. Just what did you want him to know?
9: Yeah, I just said I was pulling for him. You know, I don't expect him to tell me what's going on, but I just want to let him know I was pulling for him. I want young guys in this league to play our position to play well. He's doing a heck of a job. Hopefully he's back sooner rather than later.
8: And did you get a chance to check out 99 tonight?
9: I did. How about that entrance? When he came in and ran out, I was jacked up, man. Everybody was jacked up. It was a cool thing to see.
5: Matthew Stafford, second oldest player with a 4-touchdown game on Monday Night Football. Drew Brees being the oldest. He found Davante Adams 8 times for 195 yards, 2 of the 4 touchdowns going to Adams on the night. His coach, Sean McVay.
7: First of all, I thought our group did a great job tonight. I thought our defense really was outstanding from the very jump. We had a couple turnovers offensively. Not getting points at the end of the half was disappointing, you know, but I did think the way that we responded, thought we got the running game going a little bit in the second half, but I did feel our defense's pressure, the presence all night, you know, where you can see they never got comfortable. Hopefully, you know, Dart is okay, but you can feel even with Winston, a really good quarterback that I got a lot of respect for, we were able to kind of, you know, apply pressure to him. I thought we were sticky in coverage. Guys did a really good job. And then I thought, you know, our line did a great job protecting to allow Matthew and Devontae to have a bunch of cool connections. Anytime you go 8 for 195 is a pretty special deal. But the cool thing is there's a lot of stuff we can clean up, too. And that's a good football team. I was proud of the way that we responded. And we've got to be able to look at the things that we can improve upon. And got a great challenge against an excellent team at their place this Sunday night.
5: Rams will be in Denver for the Sunday night game in Week 3. Rams snapping a 5-game losing streak on Monday Night Football. Largest win on Monday Night Football since 2003. Aaron Donald back on the field. 3 tackles. 1 tackle for a loss in his return. Didn't play in Week 1 in Australia. After the Week 2 win, he spoke with our Laura Rutledge.
10: Aaron, what did it feel like to be back out there tonight?
11: I'm going to feel good. Feel good to be out there, get that first game under my belt after 2 years. So, feel good. We got to win. So,
10: that's what you said the goal was. 3 tackles, 1 tackle for loss for you. When you made that first tackle, what went through your mind?
11: Let's make another one, you know. So, just playing football. Feel good to be out here on this field with the guys. Come away with a big win at SoFi today. So, I'm excited.
10: How does the body feel?
11: A little sore right now, you know, a little sore, but get my body back right for a short week and get back to work, so.
10: We had an awesome shot of your kids blowing you kisses as you ran out of the tunnel. How much does it mean to you to be able to do this again for them to see?
11: I mean, everything. They've been excited. They called me this morning at least 20 times saying I'm ready to see Daddy play football, so. To see my family here supporting me, excited about it, man, they make it that much better, so.
10: Congratulations. Go spend time with them.
11: Thank you.
5: Puka Nacua and Myles Garrett didn't play for the Rams, but Aaron Donald was out there, had those 3 tackles. Speaking of leaving the game, SportsCenter All Night, ESPN Radio, Jackson Dart went 3 of 5 for 20 yards on the first drive, but then left after suffering a knee injury. His coach, John Harbaugh.
12: Yeah, we'll know more tomorrow. That's in the neighborhood of it, I would say. We'll get an MRI tomorrow and have a really good feel for it and give you more information then.
13: Without him for a
12: I'm not just answering it that way because we'll know more when we find out more. I think you make those decisions when you get all the information, not right after the game.
13: What was giving Jameis so many issues out there? Because it seemed like some throws were there, guys were open, and he was just
12: bouncing. Those are all things that are really, like, better answered after we watch the tape, but also it's just a matter of execution, you know. I mean, the plays get made or they don't, you know. So I thought Jameis came in. I mean, it's tough to come in. He came in, executed, he operated really well. He was on point with all the things in terms of running the offense and all that. But as a group, as a team, you know, we just didn't do what we needed to do to have a chance to even win the game. We didn't play up to that level across the board. I think that's the best way to describe it.
5: Jameis Winston off the bench, 111 yards passing, 11 for 27. Worst completion percentage, 35.5%. Worst completion percentage by a player with at least 25 passing attempts since 2024. Giants wind up losing the Monday night game to the Rams 28-6, their largest margin of defeat since 2024. Jackson Dart, of course, joining Jaden Daniels and Caleb Williams as starting quarterbacks who went down in Week 2. Dart injured on the first series, which certainly takes the air out of the offense. ESPN analyst Jason McCourty.
14: You go in with a game plan, and the confidence you have is the confidence in doing it each and every day. And I think for the guys in this Giants locker room, since they were in Greenbrier, West Virginia during training camp, they've watched Jackson Dart put in the work and show up every single day. They've seen their offense operate with him under center making plays. They have belief in Jameis, but it's different. When you lose that starting quarterback on the defensive side of the ball, you're saying to yourself, all right, now we have to come up with more takeaways. We have to make a play. And that's how you end up giving up those double moves, because guys are a little bit more on the edge knowing that you're going to need a little bit more of an effort to try to win the game tonight.
15: I mean, we know the attrition at this position. Yeah. It changes the entirety of a season. That's why, hopefully, it sounds like the Giants got decent news.
14: Yeah.
15: part of it I know, but man, it just, for lack of a more eloquent way of saying it, just sucks.
14: Just sucks. And I think the fact that it's our young quarterbacks too, these are the guys that we're watching and we're waiting to take that next step. Caleb Williams has looked like a potential MVP, 59 points in his first game. We missed Jaden Daniels a year ago. Jackson Dart in week one, we're talking about the growth he had. And that was just 1 week with a brand new coordinator. So when we see our young players go down, our young superstars, that's where you get devastated knowing the impact that that's going to have.
5: Sources indicating that Dart dealing with a sprained MCL, no timetable at this point for his return, needs the imaging done prior to that. SportsCenter All Night, ESPN Radio.
16: Here's Jake. He slipped coming out of there. I think he got maybe stepped on and now he's down.
17: Just very, very unfortunate. We're going to do everything we can to get him back and get him right.
18: You're two games into a very long season. You think, like, gosh, if we're the Commanders, here we go again.
5: Commanders aren't sure how much time Jaden Daniels will miss after he suffered a dislocated left elbow. ESPN's Dan Graziano.
19: As you mentioned, Jay, dislocated that left elbow for the second time in 2 years. So they have been running tests on him today. They're going to continue to evaluate him with medical imaging over the next couple of days and then make a plan on how to proceed. Is it about rest? Is it that will he eventually need some kind of surgery to stabilize things in there? They don't know yet. What they do know is that Marcus Mariota will start for them this Sunday. He's been the backup to Jaden Daniels since Jaden Daniels was drafted, so a third year in the program. They feel good about Mariota, but obviously not going where they need to go without Jaden Daniels.
5: Daniels underwent those imaging tests on Monday. Earlier on ESPN Radio on game night, our Q Myers.
20: Let's keep it a buck. They need to just have surgery and tighten that thing up because they didn't have surgery last year. Right. When this happened, they didn't have the surgery. They just let him rest and rehab. And now it pops out. It gets dislocated again. Right. Mm-hmm. This seems like to me, and it's just me. I'm not an expert. I'm not a doctor. I'm not any of those things. I didn't stay at a hotel that makes me any smarter. But it just to me seems like that they need to go take care of it. Maybe take the L right away, handle it, and then give him a chance to come back 100%. You're not a team. You're no. I don't want to say nobody, but you're not very good without your star quarterback. And now the last two seasons in a row, you haven't had your star quarterback. Oh, by the way, he's only in year three. That's why I would tighten it up right now. That's why I would go have the surgery and prove to myself, if nobody else, if I'm not proving it to anybody else, I'm proving to me that this is not going to be who you label me. Mm-hmm. I'm not going to be injury prone. I'm going to do everything I can to try to, you know, just not have that happen and this become a recurring thing. Because, again, now it is a recurring thing, and that's going to be a question moving forward. Is he durable enough to be that franchise quarterback that they can rely on?
5: Commanders losing their quarterback to a dislocated left elbow. Bears seeing their quarterback leave early on Sunday in week two. Also, Caleb Williams leaving with his hamstring injury. His coach, Ben Johnson.
2: It sounds like it's going to be a week-to-week deal for him. I got to still talk with our trainer. We'll do that here shortly, and I'll have the lowdown from him. But it sounds like it's week-to-week, but we'll likely miss some time.
21: But in the big picture, dodged a major bullet.
2: Yeah, potentially. Potentially, we'll see. He's tough, and he comes back from these types of things, I think, better than the average human being. So we'll see.
5: Officially week to week, SportsCenter All Night, ESPN Radio. That's kind of the way that Cleveland Browns, at least from the outside, have been looking at their quarterback situation. Deshaun Watson, not all that impressive in week one. A little bit more impressive in week two in the win over the Buccaneers. Now they head home for their home opener in week three, Coach Todd Monken.
22: Do I love dealing with it every week? Of course not. You guys keep asking, which is a lot of fun. But the reality is, of course. And, I'm happy for Deshaun, the way he's played. And I expected improvement. And I expect continued improvement. I mean, there's a lot of football left in him. He just hasn't played in a while. And learning our system and trying to get him consistent with his drops and his reads is part of the process. He's like every player. I see him as a young player. I know people don't want to see it that way, and I haven't been here, but I see him as still a very young player that is going to continue to grow.
5: Expected to make the start in week three in Cleveland as well. Speaking of making a start, Michael Penix going to make his season debut in primetime. Falcons announcing Monday Penix will start Thursday on the road against the Packers for the Thursday night matchup that will open the Week 3 schedule. Joining the 40 Club, that's next. SportsCenter All Night continues. It's ESPN Radio.
0: Coming up in the Tuesday edition of Unsportsman Night with Chris Canty, Michelle Smallman, and me, Evan Cohen. The Rams take care of business against the Giants, but did we see enough from them to believe they are still the cream of the crop in the NFC? It's Unsportsman Night, 6 a.m. Eastern, right here on ESPN Radio, ESPN2, and ESPNU.
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33: From the Y, the 2-1.
34: That's on a line out to deep right field. Lucas back at the wall. It is gone! Make him four for his last four, taking it out of the ballpark. And another rising line drive the opposite way for Pete Alonso.
33: The 1-1.
34: Swinging a shot. Deep left field. A rocket into the night. Gone! And just like that, Baltimore is back on top. number 40. An unbelievable drive over the wall in left field. A two-home run night for Pete Alonso.
5: WBAL, Orioles a 4-3 win over the Blue Jays. Alonso, 2-for-4, the two hits being the home runs, drove in three. 40 homers on the season. Now, fourth player in Orioles history with a 40-homer season in their first season with the franchise. Alonso's fourth 40-homer season of his career, joining Kyle Schwarber, Shohei Ohtani, and Aaron Judge for the most 40-homer seasons among active players. For the Orioles, the win snaps a three-game losing streak. As far as the wild card standings, White Sox still in that third spot in the American League. Houston, 3 games back. Toronto, 3.5 games back. Baltimore, 4.5 games out of that third wild card spot, but a couple of teams still ahead of them. Blue Jays entered Monday 49-2 when leading by at least 3 runs. Orioles rally and get the 4-3 win. Tigers and Nationals.
1: Fly ball left field up the bed of Ben Mulgiery. Watch it fly. Gone. Sizzling line drive into the Tigers bullpen and left. Tigers having some fun now. 3-run shot from Mulgiery. Fourth of the year and a 7-0 lead in the fifth.
5: Tigers go on to a 9-2 win over the Nationals. 97-1 the ticket. Both teams out of playoff contention, but the Tigers get their 28th win by at least 5 runs this season. Second most in the American League behind the Yankees. They have 33 wins by at least 5 runs. Tigers now with 28. National League in San Francisco. The Giants getting a big night from Drew Gilbert.
34: Drew Gilbert, high drive and gone! Up onto the arcade over the right field wall. The first pitch of the bottom of the fifth inning. And Drew Gilbert goes deep. He's having a heck of a game. It's 5-1 Giants.
5: Gilbert homering and hit a 2-run single as the Giants get past the Twins. 5-2 to snap a 3-game losing streak. Giants open their season-ending homestand, which ends with the Dodgers in town this weekend with their third win in 10 games. The call on KNBR. 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
1: There's the snap. Levitt wants to throw, fires. It's batted up in the air and intercepted. It's picked off.
6: Really proud of our guys and our coaches. Really happy for our fans that no player, no person's bigger than anybody else. And the trajectory is up, and that's where it's going to continue to go.
5: Big win for Ole Miss at home over LSU this past weekend. Ole Miss sending the message against their former coach, Trinidad Chambliss, in the spotlight. Where does he slot in among quarterbacks in college? ESPN analyst Dusty Dvorak.
7: Jay, there's no question. He is without doubt the best quarterback in all of college football. The performance he had on Saturday night, especially in the first half, it was flawless. 8 of 8 on third down, 2 touchdowns. And he showed the accuracy is as good as anyone. The playmaking outside the pocket, from within the pocket, the poise, the composure was off the charts. And I thought Trinidad Chambliss on that biggest stage once again reminded everybody that there is no one in college football with the game on the line that you'd rather have the football in their hands than him. Rightfully so, he is now the favorite in the Heisman Trophy race.
8: Dusty, LSU moving forward to face Texas A&M, who's coming off a surprising home loss to unranked Kentucky. What could decide Saturday's matchup?
7: Yeah, Jay, I think it's quarterback play. You know, Sam Levitt, Marcel Reed, both coming off of lackluster performances a week ago. And really the question is, which quarterback can be more consistent, can be more accurate, and probably most importantly, can take best care of the football? Both these guys can impact the game with their legs, both very mobile, very dangerous, but also can be their own worst enemy. Who can prevent from having that catastrophic negative play is going to be a real key. Marcel Reed has been very good against LSU the last 2 years, accounting for 7 touchdowns. But I like Sam Levitt to bounce back in this spot and lead his team to a victory at home.
5: LSU, Texas A&M, 7:30 Eastern Saturday. We'll see it on ABC. LSU coming off the loss at Ole Miss. Lane Kiffin admits the video from that game, a little tough to watch.
9: Tell the truth, Monday we start with the game. We go through that film and everything with them, position, coordinator, team meeting, and then we move to the next one. So I think they really struggled with this one after seeing it, you know, after breaking down the film, talking to someone. I feel like, you know, they really feel like after seeing it that they lost the game in so many situations, in areas, you know, defensively, playing the really good second half. And they score one time, And, you know, as you watch it, it's not even a run that the quarterback pulls the ball on. You know, we do a really good job beating the tight end on it, and Trinidad just pulls the ball. It's not even a zone read and goes and scores. So, and then we have two guys open in the end zone at the end of the game. So those are really hard ones to struggle with when you really go back and look and see how many ways that we came all the way back and should have won the game. It was tough on them. You know, there's some games you just, you know, get outplayed, outcoached, and you go, okay, you know, back to the drawing board. And but that one they really struggled with this morning, seeing.
5: LSU looking to bounce back this week against Texas A&M. That one's on ABC. Also on ABC Saturday afternoon, Ole Miss and Florida. Ole Miss coming off the win over LSU. Florida coach John Summerall was asked about being favored against the Rebels.
2: You come into this week ranked and favored against a top five team in the nation. Do you use that doubt this week?
10: Whose guys favored against these guys?
11: Everybody.
10: Do they? There's a lot of good drugs out there, huh?
5: See what happens this weekend as Ole Miss and Florida match up Saturday in Gainesville, 3:30 Eastern. That one is on ABC. WNBA, dream a 95-84 win over the Liberty. Atlanta half game behind the Aces now for the 3 seed. Atlanta with a 4-game win streak, tied for their second longest win streak this season. Mercury topping the Wings, 87-86, trailed by 14, but make their third double-digit comeback win of the season. Giants could not come back in their matchup on Monday Night Football without their starting quarterback. That's next. SportsCenter All Night continues. It's ESPN Radio.
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5: Pete Alonso with a pair of home runs, now has 40 on the season, and the Orioles get another win, keeping their playoff hopes alive. Bears consider Caleb Williams week to week. Rams bounce back from week one, get a week two win on Monday night.
11: Matthew Stafford takes the third down snap and wraps up a dominant Monday night football victory.
13: I was proud of the way that we responded.
15: It felt good to be back out there, man. Officially back playing football. Came away with a win, so I'm excited about that.
5: Rams get Aaron Donald back, even though they didn't have Puka Nacua. They see Jackson Dart leave on the first series for the Giants. More on that in a moment. Rams go on to a 28-6 dominating performance to win the Monday Night Football matchup. They outgained the Giants 481-182, largest differential by any team in a game this season. Matthew Stafford, 327 yards, four touchdown passes. Two of them go to Devontae Adams.
20: I can't put my finger on exactly which catch it was, but honestly, I feel like after the first touchdown, I felt like, you know, the first catch you have or second, one of the early ones, you catch a high ball, you know, you can get in and do your dance. That puts you in a different type of mode. And then, you know, Sean kept calling my number after that. And, you know, we had multiple opportunities to go out there and make some plays, and we executed.
21: It felt like, I mean, Sean's a great play caller. There's a lot of options on that card, but it felt like he's like, ah, let's throw to 17 again. Like, is that how it is?
20: That was pretty good, too. That was
21: not terrible.
20: I think it's a lot like that, honestly. I know in my mind, after you make a play, and Sean is probably, of any coach I've ever had, he's probably one of the most, you know, likely to come back to the same guy, whoever has the hot hand. And obviously, I had the hot hand for a minute there, so. You know, I'm willing to do whatever it takes to win, but, you know, as a receiver, we always excited when we have to get a few more opportunities.
21: How important was it, Devontae, to play the type of game you played to just completely flush week one and put that far, far in the rear view?
20: Yeah, I mean, it was extremely important for us to come out here and do what we did today, because I don't think anybody's confidence was rocked by what happened last week. But at the end of the day, this team, a real team, gets their confidence through the work and through, you know, going out there and making it happen on the field. So we can talk about what great team we are and, you know, the stars we have on this team. But at the end of the day, it's about how you go out there and play and how you perform. And this league isn't even about who's the best team. It's about who goes out and plays the best. So we keep that on our minds and go out and work toward, you know, a common goal. And today we were able to do that.
21: And what does it mean to have 99 Aaron Donald back in this locker room wearing this uniform again?
20: Well, I mean, I saw, you know, when he was thinking about coming back, there was a lot of, you know, Instagram buzz and a lot of different graphics going on. And I saw just from his rookie year up until when he retired, just the accolades that he accrued every single year. And I think, I don't know how you feel, but when I look at stuff, I think history repeats itself. So with him being healthy and coming back, having a chance, he'll come out and do the same thing.
5: Aaron Donald back on the field for the Rams, had three tackles in his first action of the season. ESPN analyst Jason McCourty.
22: We have the evidence. We've seen this guy perform when he's in peak shape and when he's at his best. And I think tonight was just a glimpse of that. If you're the Rams, you look at it, you made it out and he was healthy and you won the football game. We saw that impact on the third down. There was other chances where he got four hands on him, a double team, and he helped free up some other guys. I think the fact that Aaron Donald, we were standing right here on the sideline when they announced his name running out of that tunnel. The type of juice that was in this stadium and that was on that sideline of just having 99 back out there makes a difference.
21: In terms of what he did tonight, though, was there subtle things that you saw that you're like, oh, okay, maybe it surprised or something that you think we'll see more of moving forward?
22: Yeah, I think subtle things you see within him. I think the biggest thing is attention. I think for the offensive lineman, I spoke to a Giants offensive lineman. He was excited about the challenge. But I think the fact that we had that conversation already going into the game, for those guys, they're already thinking about the Aaron Donald impact. Is he going to be exactly what it's like when he left 2 years ago? Is he going to be a lesser version of himself? He hasn't been playing football that long since he came back. So you got to imagine with each and every practice, each individual rep, each game, he's going to continue to improve. And pretty soon we're going to see that wrecking ball from him.
5: Aaron Donald, no pressures on 32 snaps in his season debut. Did have a tackle for a loss. Three tackles overall. The Rams offense was rolling, 481 yards of offense. Devontae Adams with the two touchdown catches, 39.5 fantasy points. If you're lucky enough to have him on your team, Rams were in control from early on, probably from the moment the air just went out of the Giants offense.
1: Play clock winding down again. Dart backing up, floats it, and it's incomplete. Theo Johnson could not secure it going to the ground, and there was pressure by Byron Young, and now Dart is hurt and grabbing his leg.
3: Oh boy.
5: Jackson Dart leaving in the first quarter on the Giants' first series. Speculation is it's a sprained MCL. Earlier on ESPN Radio, our Emmett Golden.
6: And they needed his presence.
5: Yep.
6: Like, because I felt like once he was out and the people found out he wasn't coming back, it just seemed like the team never got refocused again. And I get it. It happens. I think about Drew Lock in week one when you saw the Seahawks and Darnold went down. The biggest change for them is when they went in at halftime, they came out, the offense looked much different. And I was wondering if that was going to happen with the Giants offense. It didn't. It just flat out, it seemed like they were never able to calm themselves down and refocus at all. And the Rams at that point were on cruise control.
5: And the Rams go on to a 28-6 win out, gaining the Giants on the offensive side of things, 481-182. Giants suffering their largest margin of defeat since 2024, second worst yards margin in the last decade. The guys who called it on ABC, Joe Buck, Troy Aikman.
7: Yeah, I think we can officially stop the hand-wringing about the L.A. Rams. I think they look like the Rams tonight. Just sensational. And it showed tonight. Matthew Stafford can still sling it, and the defense gets better with Aaron Donald back. The Rams, the Seahawks, the 49ers, NFC West is going to be something yet again.
21: Troy, the saying in this game, next man up, I get it, it's a cliche. The next man up is not Jackson Dart. And yes, Jameis Winston's played a ton of football. But what sort of a punch to the gut is it to this Giant team against this Rams team tonight to lose Dart on that first series in your estimation?
8: Well, big blow, of course. I mean, you come into this season and you've got your pieces back and they're healthy. And I think that was really probably on every Giants fan's mind as to how long are these guys going to be able to stay upright? Can they stay healthy? And then you go into week two coming off the big win and you lose your quarterback that early, it is a big gut punch for the entire organization, certainly on the offensive side of the ball, but it affects the defensive side of the ball as well. And then Malik Nabers goes down, and, you know, of course, Brian Burns, we saw him go down late in the game as well. But to lose your starting quarterback with the game plan, I definitely think it affected things. They stopped running as much under center. With Jameis Winston, he's more comfortable in the gun. And so a lot of what we saw last week that was so effective with them leaning on the run game, it just didn't materialize. It may not have anyway because the Rams are so stout on the defensive side of the ball, and they really came to play tonight. So it was going to be a tough out for them regardless.
21: Man, when they've got all hands on deck later in the year, they're really good too. I'm interested in both your thoughts on sort of where they fit in the grand scheme of things.
8: Where the Rams fit in?
21: Rams, yeah.
8: Well, they fit right there with all of them. You know, I mean, they're as good as there is. And I think that with Sean McVay, I mean, he's the neutralizer because he has shown so many times. I mean, I talked about it a little bit. When he came into the league, all the three wide receiver stuff he used to do, that he was doing, and the motions and the jet sweeps, and then it caught the league by storm. Everybody was doing that. Now he's using a lot more three tight ends, and now you're seeing the influence that that's had. So when he's without personnel, and I think that's when you really learn about how good an offensive guy is, when you don't have all of your playmakers. almost 500 yards of offense tonight. I mean, it's hard to argue with.
7: When they're healthy, and that's the thing that hangs over every team in the National Football League, they're the best. They've got the best talent. They've got the head coach. They've been there. They would theoretically play a Super Bowl on this floor, but they got to stay healthy, and that's the case with so many of these elite teams around the league.
5: Jackson Dart couldn't stay healthy on the field in the Monday night game for the Giants and the Rams, even though they were a little bit short-staffed, do come away with the 28-6 win. The guys mentioned not just Jackson Dart for the Giants, but Brian Burns, who left in the fourth quarter with an ankle. Malik Nabers with a shoulder injury.
2: My shoulder's okay. Going to get an x-ray on it, see what's going on. And I was out there, try to just come back out. You know, we had lost Jack, so I didn't want to, you know, give the team another, you know, loss. So I went back in, just try to do what I can, see what I could do. We popped out, and I just popped it back in.
3: And so, like, do you think it impacted you, hampered you at all when you came back in, kind of tough, trying to tough it out?
2: No, I ain't going to make no excuse for, you know, anything that happened in the game. Yeah, I'm battling through injuries, but it doesn't make a difference on, you know, how the performance was. Just, you know, like I say, knocking a little, you know, knocking dust off, trying to see what I can do on this, you know, new knee.
5: Giants wind up losing. Jameis Winston, 111 yards passing off the bench, just 11 of 27 in his throwing attempts. Sports Center All Night, ESPN Radio. Giants not the only ones turning to backup quarterbacks this weekend.
9: Here's J.D. Slip coming out of there. I think he got maybe stepped on, and now he's down.
10: Just very, very unfortunate. We're going to do everything we can to get him back and get him right.
14: You're two games into a very long season. You think, like, gosh, if we're the Commanders, here we go again.
5: Washington losing quarterback Jaden Daniels to a dislocated elbow at the end of Sunday's first half. Not the first time we've seen this type of injury. That, says ESPN analyst Marcus Spears, is concerning.
23: I'm not worried about the elbow. I'm worried about the psychological part of it.
24: Okay.
23: Right? Like, Jaden has been missing a tremendous amount of time because of injuries, and you don't want to see a player like him become apprehensive and start thinking about, I can't get hurt, so let me not be the player that I am. You want all quarterbacks to be conscious of running and doing stuff like that. Freak accident, man. That's just one of those situations where it creeps into your mind, like, what is happening? Why do these things keep happening? Every athlete has gone through it that has suffered injuries. You start asking yourself, like, what am I not doing? What's going on in my world that this continues to happen? And we saw even in that game how dynamic he can be. But for such a fluke situation to happen after the things that he's been through already, I start to worry about his psychological approach to playing the game. It's just super unfortunate that it's this many.
24: This is really difficult for me because I do worry about him and his career, and not just from a psychological perspective, but from a longevity perspective, from a should the team extend him and pay him over $50 million a year perspective, because when he is healthy, his play merits that kind of contract. You saw that in this game. I thought he was excellent. But the injury concerns are real. We're talking now about multiple injuries, multiple seasons, multiple games missed. And if you're the Washington Commanders, you are taking that into account. Yes, it was a fluky injury, but this is a quarterback who came into the league with potential injury concerns, being one of the rare dings against him.
25: Don't give up what you really want for what you want right now if you're Jaden Daniels.
23: Yep.
25: Maybe surgery to prevent, strengthen, and solidify long-term is more important than, I got to get out there to be out there with my teammates. I understand the competitor. It's easy for me to sit here and say this.
24: Right.
25: I understand that. But you should play in this league at a high level for 10-plus years. And I think he's got to just be conscious of that and the tough decision.
5: Washington seeing Jaden Daniels out with an injury. Giants losing Jackson Dart Monday night. Caleb Williams injuring his hamstring late on Sunday. Week 2 injuries to quarterbacks certainly in the spotlight and the talk of the day on ESPN Radio.
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29: There are a lot of fair things to criticize Dan Quinn for. I don't think this is one of them. If you're being aggressive on the road, knowing that the Cowboys have scored in 3 of their first 4 possessions in that game, you realize you were going to have to put some points points on the board. Your defense was having trouble being able to contain them and get stops. I have no issue with him being aggressive before the half. I'm not going to pin Jaden Daniels' injury on Dan Quinn's decision to be aggressive when it comes to game management. It was a fluke. Offensive lineman steps on the quarterback's foot on the way back. Jaden tries to brace himself and ends up dislocating his elbow. I can't blame that on the head coach's play call. It's not as if he's calling that play to put his quarterback in harm's way.
0: I'm not going to talk about Shane Steichen and the way that he approached the game versus the Chiefs and then somehow villainize Dan Quinn for wanting to be aggressive. I'm not going to do that. And hindsight is always 20/20. And if I was a Commanders fan, I'd probably be mad too. It obviously sucks, the outcome of it, but I don't think it was the wrong call in the moment.
4: Mike Senior, Mike Junior, the Golics.
11: Caleb Williams, I was so ready for the worst in this scenario.
12: When he went down and the microphone on the field picked up him screaming in pain, just absolutely brutal. If it's a grade one, understand what he does and how it can affect him rolling out and making all these crazy plays on the run. Even a grade one is going to tap that down.
4: Myron Metcalf, Matt and Myron.
13: I can understand the fear. So I don't fault him for, in the moment, being like, man, what did I just do? But I think if you're going to do the Apollo Creed throwing the towel.
16: Come on, man.
13: You know, if you're going to go and do the towel over your head and then you take it off for effect.
16: That's true. He did do the towel over the head. The towel over the head is usually like, this is worse than I can attest. He did do the towel over the head.
13: He did all of the dramatic things that someone does when they're seriously hurt. And then to find out he's back, it felt a little over the top.
4: Freddie and Harry.
17: You got to know your personnel without Caleb Williams being there. So whatever that has to be, you got to maximize your quarterback with that running game. And don't think for 1 second other teams know that, because they're going to say, Tyson Bagent, you're going to have to beat us. We're not letting this running game help you. You're going to have to help the running game. If anybody really has to step up and make adjustments, it's not the guy. It's not the dogs in the kennel. It's the one that's feeding them the kibble, known as the kennel master, known as Ben Johnson.
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1: 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Colts wide receiver Alec Pierce expected to miss several weeks. Aggravated left heel injury in the loss to the Chiefs Sunday. Same heel that Pierce had surgically repaired in March. Says he's going to try rehab this time, looking to return mid-season. The team filling the void, agreeing to a deal with veteran Darius Slayton. Colts, one of eight teams at 0-2. Earlier on ESPN Radio, former NFL GM Tom Telesco.
2: The reality is, if you start off 0-2, more than likely you probably weren't a great team in the first place, which is why those numbers are so high. But not all 0-2 teams are created equal. And you go back to last year, the Patriots started off 1-2. They went to the Super Bowl. The Texans started 0-3. They won 12 games. The Broncos last year started 1-2. People forget. They won 14 games last year. So as you move from the preseason to the regular season, it's really about trying to find your identity in the month of September. And it doesn't mean if you lose the first game, lose the second game, hey, that's what you are. It just means, hey, look, these are some things we got to work on. You saw that from Denver. Denver's defense came out and played exactly the way we thought they could. With their pass rush, with Zach Allen, with Nick Benito. Bo Nix played much better, and they had a great game plan for Jalen Waddle. So you saw that from week one to week two, what Sean Payton did, and we saw some other teams do that similarly.
1: Eight teams also at 2-0 after the Giants went to 1-1 with their loss in Monday Night Football. Home stretch of the baseball regular season. Cubs, Padres tied atop the wild card standings. Chicago hoping Alex Bregman will be ready for the postseason after the unexpected happened on Sunday. ESPN's Buster Olney.
3: Alex Bregman suffered facial fractures when he was hit by that foul ball during the course of their game in Cincinnati yesterday. And now as they move forward, the Cubs assume he's going to miss games. The question is there a way to get him back on the field? One of the questions that needs to be answered is, if he returns to the field, given the fractures, will he be able to be put himself at more risk if he goes back on the field? So we'll see what the Cubs decide to do. Obviously, Bregman, a really big factor with their offense and with their defense.
1: Bregman not expected to undergo surgery, looking to the postseason. He was hospitalized in Cincinnati for testing, but was on Instagram earlier on Monday saying that he was back in Chicago.
0: SportsCenter All Night.
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4: How good is that? Are you not entertained?
0: Number four.
1: Tigers eliminated from the postseason, but they see Spencer Torkelson reach 25 homers in back-to-back seasons for the first time in his career. He wasn't the only one going deep in their win over Washington. 97 won the ticket.
5: Fly ball left field up the bed of Ben Mulcherry. Watch it fly. Gone. Sizzling line drive into the Tigers bullpen and left. Tigers having some fun now. Three-run shot from Mulcherry. Fourth of the year and a 7-0 lead in the fifth.
0: Number three.
1: WNBA, the Dallas Wings dropped to the seventh seed at the moment. And it happened in the closing seconds of their matchup with Phoenix. USA Network.
6: Phoenix lifts it. Held has the rock. Thomas screens for Held. Backdoor cut. Copper. Lays it in with 2.4. Timeout Dallas.
0: Number two.
1: Orioles snap a three-game losing streak, and Pete Alonso reaches the big 4-0. WBAL.
7: The 1-1.
8: Swing and a shot. Deep left field. A rocket into the night. Gone! And just like that, Baltimore is back on top. Number 40. An unbelievable drive. Over the wall. Left field. A two-home run night for Pete Alonso.
0: Number one.
1: No Puka Nacua for the Rams for the Monday night matchup against the Giants. No problem for the LA offense.

0: Everybody has to just be on point with their assignment, and that was the type of day it was today.
1: Giants saw their quarterback get hit. More on that next. The SportsCenter All Night continues. It's ESPN Radio.
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19: Stafford gets it off, stands up to throw. Fade ball, left side, Devontae separates. Devontae brings it in over the shoulder.
3: We have the latest with Caleb Williams as he recovers from a hamstring injury.
20: I'll have the lowdown from him, but it sounds like it's week to week, but we'll likely miss some time.
3: The Falcons turn to Penix as their starter.
21: We've seen the inconsistency from the quarterback position from this football team within the first 2 weeks. We need something different.
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0: two. We saw injuries.
1: Giants at Rams.
0: Rams coming off their unimpressive showing in week one in Australia. Giants coming off a rather impressive win over the Cowboys in week one. Giants with the ball first Monday night. 3.5 minutes into the game, though, on the seventh play of the night.
2: Darts in a shotgun set. Calls out signals, takes the snap. Retreats in the pocket, sets, lobs one down the left sideline, and it's caught by Theo Johnson, and he dropped it. And Jackson Dart took a shot.
3: Holding his knee.
2: Giant medical staff looking at Jackson Dart. Players coming over to check on him. Got sandwiched, took a hit.
0: Dart leaving the game, would not return. WFAN with the call. Sources indicating the belief is a sprained MCL. More on that straight ahead. Giants lose their starting quarterback. Rams did not have their starting wide receiver, Puka Nacua, out for this one. But they were able to fill that void.
4: Second down, 14. Stafford sets the laces, looking left. Slide the pocket. It's a sidearm throw. It's a leaping catch. It's Devontae. Untouched down the left hash marks to the end zone. Matthew Stafford's first touchdown pass of 2026 measures 31 yards to Devontae Adams. Touchdown, L.A. The lead, 6-0.
5: Clock two, play clock one. Stafford gets it off, stands up to throw. Fade ball, left side, Devontae separates. Devontae brings it in over the shoulder for a 3-score lead. These are the LA Rams we know and love. A dot from Stafford to Adams. 11 yards for the score, his second of the night. 20-3, the new count.
0: 7-10 ESPN LA. Rams go on to a 28-6 win over the Giants. Rams, 481 yards of offense to the Giants, 182. Rams' largest yards differential by any team in a game this season. Rams' largest since 2020. Rams had 8 yards per play, best by any team this season, best by a Rams team in any game since 2019. Matthew Stafford, 22 of 31, 327 yards passing, 4 touchdowns, did have an interception, but had the 4 touchdowns, his 22nd career 4-touchdown game. He spoke with our Lisa Salters.
6: Matthew, you guys averaged nearly 9 yards a play tonight. Just what felt better?
7: Yeah, I mean, obviously we executed at a higher clip, had some explosive plays, which is nice. To be honest with you, I felt like we could have been more efficient. You know, we had some plays that we left out there that we know we can make. So always ways to be better, but proud of our effort tonight. Guys played really well up front against a really good front and, allowed me to kind of go back there and play.
6: I know you said after week one that you felt like you missed Devontae a couple of times. You did not miss him tonight. Just what was clicking with him?
7: Yeah, a little bit of everything. You know, he kind of attacked all areas of the field. He's a fantastic football player. We're lucky to have him. Obviously, Puka not being here tonight, more of an onus on what Tate can do, and he delivered for us big time, which is awesome.
6: 4 touchdown passes for you tonight. That puts you 6th on the list all time. Just what does that mean to you?
7: It's a humbling feeling. I have so much respect for the people that played this game before me and such big fans of those guys. So just to be, you know, in that same breath with those guys is a cool feeling for me.
6: And I know you just said something to Jackson Dart. Tough night for him. Just what did you want him to know?
7: Yeah, I just said I was pulling for him. You know, I don't expect him to tell me what's going on, but I just want to let him know I was pulling for him. I want young guys in this league to play our position to play well. He's doing a heck of a job. Hopefully he's back sooner rather than later.
6: And did you get a chance to check out 99 tonight?
7: I did. How about that entrance? When he came in and ran out, I was jacked up, man. Everybody's jacked up. It was a cool thing to see.
0: Matthew Stafford's second oldest player with a 4-touchdown game on Monday Night Football, Drew Brees being the oldest. He found Devontae Adams 8 times for 195 yards. 2 of the 4 touchdowns going to Adams on the night. His coach, Sean McVay.
8: First of all, I thought our group did a great job tonight. Thought our defense really was outstanding from the very jump. We had a couple turnovers offensively. Not getting points at the end of the half was disappointing, you know, but I did think the way that we responded, thought we got the running game going a little bit in the second half, but I did feel our defense's pressure, the presence all night, you know, where you could see they never got comfortable. Hopefully, you know, Dart is okay, but you can feel even with Winston, a really good quarterback that I got a lot of respect for, we were able to kind of, you know, apply pressure to him. I thought we were sticky in coverage. Guys did a really good job, and then I thought, you know, our line did a great job protecting to allow Matthew and Devontae to have a bunch of cool connections. Anytime you go 8 for 195 is a pretty special deal, but the cool thing is there's a lot of stuff we can clean up too, and that's a good football team. I was proud of the way that we responded, and we've got to be able to look at the things that we can improve upon and got a great challenge against an excellent team at their place this Sunday night.
0: Rams will be in Denver for the Sunday night game in week 3. Rams snapping a 5-game losing streak on Monday Night Football. Largest win on Monday Night Football since 2003. Aaron Donald back on the field. 3 tackles, 1 tackle for a loss in his return. Didn't play in week 1 in Australia. After the week 2 win, he spoke with our Laura Rutledge.
3: Aaron, what did it feel like to be back out there tonight?
9: I'm going to feel good. Feel good to be out there, get that first game under my belt after 2 years. So, feel good. We got to win. So,
3: that's what you said the goal was. 3 tackles, 1 tackle for loss for you. When you made that first tackle, what went through your mind?
9: Let's make another one, you know. So just playing football. Feel good to be out here on this field with the guys. Come away with a big win at SoFi today. So I'm excited.
3: How does the body feel?
9: A little sore right now, you know, a little sore, but get my body back right for a short week and get back to work. So
3: we had an awesome shot of your kids blowing you kisses as you ran out of the tunnel. How much does it mean to you to be able to do this again for them to see?
9: I mean, everything. They've been excited. They called me this morning at least 20 times saying I'm ready to see Daddy play football. So to see my family here supporting me, excited about it, man, they make it that much better. So
3: congratulations. Go spend time with them.
9: Thank you.
0: Puka Nacua and Myles Garrett didn't play for the Rams, but Aaron Donald was out there, had those 3 tackles. Speaking of leaving the game, SportsCenter all night, ESPN Radio, Jackson Dart went 3 of 5 for 20 yards on the first drive, but then left after suffering a knee injury. His coach, John Harbaugh.
10: Yeah, we'll know more tomorrow. That's in the neighborhood of it, I would say. We'll get an MRI tomorrow and have a really good feel for it and give you more information then.
11: Without him for a
10: I'm just answering it that way because we'll know more when we find out more. I think you make those decisions when you get all the information, not right after the game.
11: What was giving Jameis so many issues out there? Because it seemed like some throws were there, guys were open, and he was just bouncing.
10: Those are all things that are really, like, better answered after we watch the tape, but also it's just a matter of execution, you know. I mean, the plays get made or they don't, you know. So I thought Jameis came in. I mean, it's tough to come in. He came in, executed, he operated really well. He was on point with all the things in terms of running the offense and all that. But as a group, as a team, you know, we just didn't do what we needed to do to have a chance to even win the game. We didn't play up to that level across the board. I think that's the best way to describe it.
0: Jameis Winston off the bench, 111 yards passing, 11 for 27. Worst completion percentage, 35.5%. Worst completion percentage by a player with at least 25 passing attempts since 2024. Giants wind up losing the Monday night game to the Rams 28-6, their largest margin of defeat since 2024. Jackson Dart, of course, joining Jaden Daniels and Caleb Williams as starting quarterbacks who went down in week 2. Dart injured on the first series, which certainly takes the air out of the offense. ESPN analyst Jason McCourty.
12: You go in with a game plan, and the confidence you have is the confidence in doing it each and every day. And I think for the guys in this Giants locker room, since they were in Greenbrier, West Virginia during training camp, they've watched Jackson Dart put in the work and show up every single day. They've seen their offense operate with him under center making plays. They have belief in Jameis, but it's different. When you lose that starting quarterback on the defensive side of the ball, you're saying to yourself, all right, now we have to come up with more takeaways. We have to make a play. And that's how you end up giving up those double moves, because guys are a little bit more on the edge knowing that you're going to need a little bit more of an effort to try to win the game tonight.
13: I mean, we know the attrition at this position. Yeah. It changes the entirety of a season. That's why, hopefully, it sounds like the Giants got decent news.
12: Yeah.
13: Part of it I know, but man, it just, for lack of a more eloquent way of saying it, just sucks.
12: And I think the fact that it's our young quarterbacks, too, these are the guys that we're watching and we're waiting to take that next step. Caleb Williams has looked like a potential MVP, 59 points in his first game. We missed Jaden Daniels a year ago. Jackson Dart in week 1, we're talking about the growth he had. And that was just 1 week with a brand new coordinator. So when we see our young players go down, our young superstars, that's where you get devastated knowing the impact that that's going to have.
0: Sources indicating that Dart dealing with a sprained MCL, no timetable at this point for his return, needs the imaging done prior to that. SportsCenter all night, ESPN Radio.
14: Here's Jaden. He slipped coming out of there. I think he got maybe stepped on, and now he's down.
15: Just very, very unfortunate. We're going to do everything we can to get him back and get him right.
16: You're 2 games into a very long season, and you think, like, gosh, before the Commanders, here we go again.
0: Commanders aren't sure how much time Jaden Daniels will miss after he suffered a dislocated left elbow. ESPN's Dan Graziano.
17: As you mentioned, Jay, dislocated that left elbow for the second time in 2 years. So they have been running tests on him today. They're going to continue to evaluate him with medical imaging over the next couple of days and then make a plan on how to proceed. Is it about rest? Is it that will he eventually need some kind of surgery to stabilize things in there? They don't know yet. What they do know is that Marcus Mariota will start for them this Sunday. He's been the backup to Jaden Daniels since Jaden Daniels was drafted, so third year in the program. They feel good about Mariota, but obviously not going where they need to go without Jaden Daniels.
0: Daniels underwent those imaging tests on Monday. Earlier on ESPN Radio on game night, our Q Myers.
18: Let's keep it a buck. They need to just have surgery and tighten that thing up because they didn't have surgery last year. Right. When this happened, they didn't have the surgery. They just let him rest and rehab. And now it pops out. It gets dislocated again. Mm-hmm. Right. This seems like to me, and it's just me. I'm not an expert. I'm not a doctor. I'm not any of those things. I didn't stay at a hotel that makes me any smarter. But it just to me seems like that they need to go take care of it. Maybe take the L right away, handle it, and then give him a chance to come back 100%. You're not a team. You're no. I don't want to say nobody, but you're not very good without your star quarterback. And now the last two seasons in a row, you haven't had your star quarterback. Oh, by the way, he's only in year three. That's why I would tighten it up right now. That's why I would go have the surgery and prove to myself, if nobody else, if I'm not proving it to anybody else, I'm proving to me that this is not going to be who you label me. Mm-hmm. I'm not going to be injury prone. I'm going to do everything I can to try to, you know, just not have that happen and this become a recurring thing. Because, again, now it is a recurring thing, and that's going to be a question moving forward. Is he durable enough to be that franchise quarterback that they can rely on?
0: Commanders losing their quarterback to a dislocated left elbow. Bears seeing their quarterback leave early on Sunday in week two. Also, Caleb Williams leaving with his hamstring injury. His coach, Ben Johnson.
19: It sounds like it's going to be a week-to-week deal for him. I got to still talk with our trainer. We'll do that here shortly, and I'll have the lowdown from him. But it sounds like it's week-to-week, but we'll likely miss some time.
20: But in the big picture, dodged a major bullet.
19: Yeah, potentially. Potentially, we'll see. He's tough, and he comes back from these types of things, I think, better than the average human being. So we'll see.
0: Officially week to week, SportsCenter all night, ESPN Radio. That's kind of the way that Cleveland Browns, at least from the outside, have been looking at their quarterback situation. Deshaun Watson, not all that impressive in week one. A little bit more impressive in week two in the win over the Buccaneers. Now they head home for their home opener in week three, Coach Todd Monken.
21: Do I love dealing with it every week? Of course not. You guys keep asking, which is a lot of fun. But the reality is, of course. And, I'm happy for Deshaun, the way he's played. And I expected improvement. And I expect continued improvement. I mean, there's a lot of football left in him. He just hasn't played in a while. And learning our system and trying to get him consistent with his drops and his reads is part of the process. He's like every player. I see him as a young player. I know people don't want to see it that way, and I haven't been here, but I see him as still a very young player that is going to continue to grow.
0: Expected to make the start in week three in Cleveland as well. Speaking of making a start, Michael Penix going to make his season debut in primetime. Falcons announcing Monday. Penix will start Thursday on the road against the Packers for the Thursday night matchup that will open the week three schedule. Joining the 40 Club, that's next. SportsCenter All Night continues. It's ESPN Radio.
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36: From the wide, the 2-1.
37: That's on a line out to deep right field. Lucas back at the wall. It is gone! Make him four for his last four, taking it out of the ballpark. And another rising line drive the opposite way for Pete Alonso.
36: The 1-1.
37: Swinging a shot. Deep left field. A rocket into the night. Gone! And just number 40, an unbelievable drive over the wall in left field. A two-home run night for Pete Alonso.
0: WBAL, Orioles, a 4-3 win over the Blue Jays. Alonso, 2-for-4, the two hits being the home runs, drove in three. 40 homers on the season now. Fourth player in Orioles history with a 40-homer season in their first season with the franchise. Alonso's fourth 40-homer season of his career, joining Kyle Schwarber, Shohei Ohtani, and Aaron Judge for the most 40 homer seasons among active players. For the Orioles, the win snaps a three-game losing streak. As far as the wild card standings, White Sox still in that third spot in the American League. Houston, 3 games back. Toronto, 3.5 games back. Baltimore, 4.5 games out of that third wild card spot, but a couple of teams still ahead of them. Blue Jays entered Monday 49-2 when leading by at least 3 runs. Orioles rally and get the 4-3 win. Tigers and Nationals.
3: Fly ball left field up the bed of Ben Mulgiery. Watch it fly. Gone. Sizzling line drive into the Tigers bullpen and left. Tigers having some fun now. 3-run shot from Mulgiery. 4th of the year and a 7-0 lead in the 5th.
0: Tigers go on to a 9-2 win over the Nationals. 97-1 the ticket. Both teams out of playoff contention, but the Tigers get their 28th win by at least 5 runs this season. Second most in the American League behind the Yankees. They have 33 wins by at least 5 runs. Tigers now with 28. National League in San Francisco. The Giants getting a big night from Drew Gilbert.
37: Drew Gilbert, high drive and gone! Up onto the arcade over the right field wall. The first pitch of the bottom of the 5th inning. And Drew Gilbert goes deep. He's having a heck of a game. It's 5-1 Giants.
0: Gilbert homering and hit a 2-run single as the Giants get past the Twins. 5-2 to snap a 3-game losing streak. Giants open their season-ending homestand, which ends with the Dodgers in town this weekend with their 3rd win in 10 games. The call on KNBR. 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
3: There's the snap. Levitt wants to throw, fires. It's batted up in the air and intercepted. It's picked off.
5: Really proud of our guys and our coaches. Really happy for our fans that no player, no person's bigger than anybody else. And the trajectory is up, and that's where it's going to continue to go.
0: Big win for Ole Miss at home over LSU this past weekend. Ole Miss sending the message against their former coach, Trinidad Chambliss, in the spotlight. Where does he slot in among quarterbacks in college? ESPN analyst Dusty Dvorak.
6: Jay, there's no question. He is without doubt the best quarterback in all of college football. The performance he had on Saturday night, especially in the first half, it was flawless. 8 of 8 on third down, 2 touchdowns. And he showed the accuracy is as good as anyone. The playmaking outside the pocket, from within the pocket, the poise, the composure was off the charts. And I thought Trinidad Chambliss on that biggest stage once again reminded everybody that there is no one in college football with the game on the line that you'd rather have the football in their hands than him. Rightfully so, he is now the favorite in the Heisman Trophy race.
7: Dusty, LSU moving forward to face Texas A&M, who's coming off a surprising home loss to unranked Kentucky. What could decide Saturday's matchup?
6: Yeah, Jay, I think it's quarterback play. You know, Sam Levitt, Marcel Reed, both coming off of lackluster performances a week ago. And really the question is, which quarterback can be more consistent, can be more accurate, and probably most importantly, can take best care of the football? Both these guys can impact the game with their legs, both very mobile, very dangerous, but also can be their own worst enemy. Who can prevent from having that catastrophic negative play is going to be a real key. Marcel Reed has been very good against LSU the last 2 years, accounting for 7 touchdowns. But I like Sam Levitt to bounce back in this spot and lead his team to a victory at home.
0: LSU, Texas A&M, 7:30 Eastern Saturday. We'll see it on ABC. LSU coming off the loss at Ole Miss. Lane Kiffin admits the video from that game, a little tough to watch.
8: Tell the truth, Monday we start with the game. We go through that film and everything with them, position, coordinator, team meeting, and then we move to the next one. So I think they really struggled with this one after seeing it, you know, after breaking down the film, talking to someone. I feel like, you know, they really feel like after seeing it that they lost the game in so many situations in areas, you know, defensively, playing the really good second half. And they score one time. And, you know, as you watch it, it's not even a run that the quarterback pulls the ball on. You know, we do a really good job beating the tight end on it, and Trinidad just pulls the ball. It's not even a zone read and goes and scores. So, and then we have 2 guys open in the end zone at the end of the game. So those are really hard ones to struggle with when you really go back and look and see how many ways that we came all the way back and should have won the game. It was tough on them. You know, there's some games you just, you know, get outplayed, outcoached, and you go, okay, you know, back to the drawing board. And but that one they really struggled with this morning, seeing.
0: LSU looking to bounce back this week against Texas A&M. That one's on ABC. Also on ABC Saturday afternoon, Ole Miss and Florida. Ole Miss coming off the win over LSU. Florida coach John Summerall was asked about being favored against the Rebels.
1: You come into this week ranked and favored against a top five team in the nation. Do you use that doubt this week?
2: Who's got his favorite against these guys?
4: Everybody.
2: Do they? There's a lot of good drugs out there, huh?
0: See what happens this weekend as Ole Miss and Florida match up Saturday in Gainesville, 3:30 Eastern. That one is on ABC. WNBA dream a 95-84 win over the Liberty. Atlanta half game behind the Aces now for the 3 seed. Atlanta with a 4-game win streak, tied for their second longest win streak this season. Mercury topping the Wings 87-86, trailed by 14, but make their third double-digit comeback win of the season. Giants could not come back in their matchup on Monday Night Football without their starting quarterback. That's next. SportsCenter All Night continues. It's ESPN Radio.
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0: Pete Alonso with a pair of home runs, now has 40 on the season, and the Orioles get another win, keeping their playoff hopes alive. Bears consider Caleb Williams week to week. Rams bounce back from week one, get a week two win on Monday night.
3: Matthew Stafford takes the third down snap and wraps up a dominant Monday night football victory.
4: I was proud of the way that we responded.
11: It felt good to be back out there, man. Officially back playing football. Came away with a win, so I'm excited about that.
0: Rams get Aaron Donald back, even though they didn't have Puka Nacua. They see Jackson Dart leave on the first series for the Giants. More on that in a moment. Rams go on to a 28-6 dominating performance to win the Monday Night Football matchup. They outgained the Giants 481-182, largest differential by any team in a game this season. Matthew Stafford, 327 yards, four touchdown passes. Two of them go to Davante Adams.
20: I can't put my finger on exactly which catch it was, but honestly, I feel like after the first touchdown, I felt like, you know, the first catch you have or second, one of the early ones, you catch a high ball, you know, you can get in and do your dance. That puts you in a different type of mode. And then, you know, Sean kept calling my number after that. And, you know, we had multiple opportunities to go out there and make some plays, and we executed.
21: It felt like, I mean, Sean's a great play caller. There's a lot of options on that card, but it felt like he's like, let's throw to 17 again. Like, is that how it is?
20: That was pretty good, too. That was
21: not terrible.
20: I think it's a lot like that, honestly. I know in my mind, after you make a play, and Sean is probably, of any coach I've ever had, he's probably one of the most, you know, likely to come back to the same guy, whoever has the hot hand. And obviously, I had the hot hand for a minute there, so, you know, I'm willing to do whatever it takes to win, but, you know, as a receiver, we're always excited and we have to get a few more opportunities.
21: How important was it, Devontae, to play the type of game you played to just completely flush week one and put that far, far in the rear view?
20: Yeah, I mean, it was extremely important for us to come out here and do what we did today, because I don't think anybody's confidence was rocked by what happened last week. But at the end of the day, this team, a real team, gets their confidence through the work and through, you know, going out there and making it happen on the field. So we can talk about what great team we are and, you know, the stars we have on this team. But at the end of the day, it's about how you go out there and play and how you perform. And this league isn't even about who's the best team. It's about who goes out and plays the best. So we keep that on our minds and go out and work toward, you know, a common goal. And today we were able to do that.
21: And what does it mean to have 99 Aaron Donald back in this locker room wearing this uniform again?
20: Well, I mean, I saw, you know, when he was thinking about coming back, there was a lot of, you know, Instagram buzz and a lot of different graphics going on. And I saw just from his rookie year up until when he retired, just the accolades that he accrued every single year. And I think, I don't know how you feel, but when I look at stuff, I think history repeats itself. So with him being healthy and coming back, having a chance, he'll come out and do the same thing.
0: Aaron Donald back on the field for the Rams, had three tackles in his first action of the season. ESPN analyst Jason McCourty.
22: We have the evidence. We've seen this guy perform when he's in peak shape and when he's at his best. And I think tonight was just a glimpse of that. If you're the Rams, you look at it, you made it out and he was healthy and you won the football game. We saw that impact on the third down. There was other chances where he got four hands on him, a double team, and he helped free up some other guys. I think the fact that Aaron Donald, we were standing right here on the sideline when they announced his name running out of that tunnel. The type of juice that was in this stadium and that was on that sideline of just having 99 back out there makes a difference.
21: In terms of what he did tonight, though, was there subtle things that you saw that you're like, oh, okay, maybe it surprised, or something that you think we'll see more of moving forward?
22: Yeah, I think subtle things you see within him. I think the biggest thing is attention. I think for the offensive lineman, I spoke to a Giants offensive lineman. He was excited about the challenge. But I think the fact that we had that conversation already going into the game, for those guys, they're already thinking about the Aaron Donald impact. Is he going to be exactly what it's like when he left 2 years ago? Is he going to be a lesser version of himself? He hasn't been playing football that long since he came back. So you got to imagine with each and every practice, each individual rep, each game, he's going to continue to improve. And pretty soon we're going to see that wrecking ball from him.
0: Aaron Donald, no pressures on 32 snaps in his season debut. Did have a tackle for a loss. Three tackles overall. The Rams offense was rolling, 481 yards of offense. Davante Adams with the two touchdown catches. 39.5 fantasy points. if you're lucky enough to have him on your team, Rams were in control from early on, probably from the moment the air just went out of the Giants' offense.
1: Play clock winding down again. Dart backing up. Floats it, and it's incomplete. Theo Johnson could not secure it going to the ground. And there was pressure by Byron Young, and now Dart is hurt and grabbing his leg.
2: Oh, boy.
0: Jackson Dart leaving in the first quarter on the Giants' first series. Speculation is it's a sprained MCL. Earlier on ESPN Radio, our Emmett Golden.
5: And they needed his presence.
6: Yep.
5: Like, because I felt like once he was out and the people found out he wasn't coming back, it just seemed like the team never got refocused
6: right
5: again. And I get it. It happens. I think about Drew Lock in week one when you saw the Seahawks and Darnold went down. The biggest change for them is when they went in at halftime, they came out, the offense looked much different. And I was wondering if that was going to happen with the Giants offense. It didn't. It right. just flat out. It seemed like they were never able to calm themselves down and refocus at all. And the Rams at that point were on cruise control.
0: And the Rams go on to a 28-6 win out, gaining the Giants on the offensive side of things. 481 to 182. Giants suffering their largest margin of defeat since 2024. Second worst yards margin in the last decade. The guys who called it on ABC. Joe Buck, Troy Aikman.
1: Yeah, I think we can officially stop the hand-wringing about the L.A. Rams. I think they look like the Rams tonight. Just sensational. And it showed tonight. Matthew Stafford can still sling it, and the defense gets better with Aaron Donald back. The Rams, the Seahawks, the 49ers, NFC West is going to be something yet again.
7: Troy, the saying in this game, next man up, I get it, it's a cliche. The next man up is not Jackson Dart. And yes, Jameis Winston's played a ton of football. But what sort of a punch to the gut is it to this Giant team against this Rams team tonight to lose Dart on that first series in your estimation?
8: Well, big blow, of course. I mean, you come into this season and you've got your pieces back and they're healthy. And I think that was really probably on every Giants fan's mind as to how long are these guys going to be able to stay upright? Can they stay healthy? And then you go into week two coming off the big win and you lose your quarterback that early, it is a big gut punch for the entire organization, certainly on the offensive side of the ball, but it affects the defensive side of the ball as well. And then Malik Nabers goes down, and, you know, of course, Brian Burns, we saw him go down late in the game as well. But to lose your starting quarterback with the game plan, I definitely think it affected things. They stopped running as much under center. With Jameis Winston, he's more comfortable in the gun. And so a lot of what we saw last week that was so effective with them leaning on the run game, it just didn't materialize. It may not have anyway because the Rams are so stout on the defensive side of the ball, and they really came to play tonight. So it was going to be a tough out for them regardless.
7: Man, when they've got all hands on deck later in the year, they're really good too. I'm interested in both your thoughts on sort of where they fit in the grand scheme of things.
8: Where the Rams fit in?
7: Rams, yeah.
8: Well, they fit right there with all of them. You know, I mean, they're as good as there is. And I think that with Sean McVay, I mean, he's the neutralizer because he has shown so many times. I mean, I talked about it a little bit. When he came into the league, all the three wide receiver stuff he used to do, that he was doing, and the motions and the jet sweeps, and then it caught the league by storm. Everybody was doing that. Now he's using a lot more three tight ends, and now you're seeing the influence that that's had. So when he's without personnel, and I think that's when you really learn about how good an offensive guy is, when you don't have all of your playmakers. Almost 500 yards of offense tonight. I mean, it's hard to argue with.
1: When they're healthy, and that's the thing that hangs over every team in the National Football League, they're the best. They've got the best talent. They've got the head coach. They've been there. They would theoretically play a Super Bowl on this floor, but they got to stay healthy, and that's the case with so many of these elite teams around the league.
0: Jackson Dart couldn't stay healthy on the field in the Monday night game for the Giants and the Rams. Even though they were a little bit short-staffed, do come away with the 28-6 win. The guys mentioned not just Jackson Dart for the Giants, but Brian Burns, who left in the fourth quarter with an ankle. Malik Nabers with a shoulder injury.
23: My shoulder's okay.
2: going to get an x-ray on it, see what's going on. But and I was out there, trying to just come back out. You know, we had lost Jack, so I didn't want to, you know, give the team another, you know, loss. So I went back in, just try to do what I can, see what I can do. We popped out and I just popped it back in.
6: And so, like, do you think it impacted you, hampered you at all when you came back in, kind of tough, trying to tough it out?
2: No, I ain't going to make no excuse for, you know, anything that happened in the game. Yeah, I'm battling through injuries, but it doesn't make a difference on, you know, how the performance was. Just, you know, like I say, knocking a little, you know, knocking dust off, trying to see what I can do on this, you know, new knee.
0: Giants wind up losing. Jameis Winston, 111 yards passing off the bench, just 11 of 27 in his throwing attempts. SportsCenter All Night, ESPN Radio. Giants not the only ones turning to backup quarterbacks this weekend.
9: Here's Jamie Slip coming out of there. I think he got maybe stepped on and now he's down.
10: Just very, very unfortunate. We're going to do everything we can to get him back and get him right.
12: You're two games into a very long season and you think, like, gosh, if we're the Commanders, here we go again.
0: Washington losing quarterback Jaden Daniels to a dislocated elbow at the end of Sunday's first half. Not the first time we've seen this type of injury. That, says ESPN analyst Marcus Spears, is concerning.
23: I'm not worried about the elbow. I'm worried about the psychological part of it.
24: Okay.
23: Right? Like, Jaden has been missing a tremendous amount of time because of injuries, and you don't want to see a player like him become apprehensive and start thinking about, I can't get hurt, so let me not be the player that I am. You want all quarterbacks to be conscious of running and doing stuff like that. Freak accident, man. That's just one of those situations where it creeps into your mind, like, what is happening? Why do these things keep happening? Every athlete has gone through it that has suffered injuries. You start asking yourself, like, what am I not doing? What's going on in my world that this continues to happen? And we saw even in that game how dynamic he can be. But for such a fluke situation to happen after the things that he's been through already, I start to worry about his psychological approach to playing the game. It's just super unfortunate that it's this many.
24: This is really difficult for me because I do worry about him and his career, and not just from a psychological perspective, but from a longevity perspective, from a should the team extend him and pay him over $50 million a year perspective, because when he is healthy, his play merits that kind of contract. You saw that in this game. I thought he was excellent. But the injury concerns are real. We're talking now about multiple injuries, multiple seasons, multiple games missed. And if you're the Washington Commanders, you are taking that into account. Yes, it was a fluky injury, but this is a quarterback who came into the league with potential injury concerns, being one of the rare dings against him.
25: Don't give up what you really want for what you want right now if you're Jaden Daniels.
23: Yep.
25: Maybe surgery to prevent, strengthen, and solidify long-term is more important than, I got to get out there to be out there with my teammates. I understand the competitor. It's easy for me to sit here and say this.
24: Right.
25: I understand that. But you should play in this league at a high level for 10-plus years. And I think he's got to just be conscious of that and the tough decision.
0: Washington seeing Jaden Daniels out with an injury. Giants losing Jackson Dart Monday night. Caleb Williams injuring his hamstring late on Sunday. Week two injuries to quarterbacks certainly in the spotlight and the talk of the day on ESPN Radio.
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27: There are a lot of fair things to criticize Dan Quinn for. I don't think this is one of them. If you're being aggressive on the road, knowing that the Cowboys have scored in three of their first four possessions in that game, you realize you were going to have to put some points on the board. Your defense was having trouble being able to contain them and get stops. I have no issue with him being aggressive before the half. I'm not going to pin Jaden Daniels' injury on Dan Quinn's decision to be aggressive when it comes to game management. It was a fluke. Offensive lineman steps on the quarterback's foot on the way back. Jaden tries to brace himself and ends up dislocating his elbow. I can't blame that on the head coach's play call. It's not as if he's calling that play to put his quarterback in harm's way.
28: I'm not going to talk about Shane Steichen and the way that he approached the game versus the Chiefs and then somehow villainize Dan Quinn for wanting to be aggressive. I'm not going to do that. And hindsight is always 20/20. And if I was a Commanders fan, I'd probably be mad too. It obviously sucks, the outcome of it, but I don't think it was the wrong call in the moment.
35: Mike Senior, Mike Junior, the Golics.
29: Caleb Williams, I was so ready for the worst in this scenario.
3: when he went down and you could, the microphone on the field picked up him screaming in pain, just absolutely brutal. If it's a grade one, understand what he does and how it can affect him rolling out and making all these crazy plays on the run. Even a grade one is going to tap that down.
35: Myron Metcalf, Matt and Myron.
4: I can understand the fear. So I don't fault him for, in the moment, being like, man, what did I just do? But I think if you're going to do the Apollo Creed throwing the towel.
3: Come on, man.
4: You know, if you're going to go and do the towel over your head and then you take it off for effect.
3: That's true. He did do the towel over the head. The towel over the head is usually like, this is worse than I can attest. He did do the towel over the head.
4: He did all of the dramatic things that someone does when they're seriously hurt. And then to find out he's back, it felt a little over the top.
35: Freddie and Harry.
11: You got to know your personnel without Caleb Williams being there. So whatever that has to be, you got to maximize your quarterback with that running game. And don't think for 1 second other teams know that, because they're going to say, Tyson Bagent, you're going to have to beat us. We're not letting this running game help you. You're going to have to help the running game. If anybody really has to step up and make adjustments, it's not the guy. It's not the dogs in the kennel. It's the one that's feeding them the kibble, known as the kennel master, known as Ben Johnson.
35: The Rich Eisen Show.
13: Dan Quinn, as he's going through the pros and the cons and the risk factor, if somebody told him the downside would be that one of his own linemen would step on the foot of his quarterback, who then, embracing his fall, would use the left arm that he dislocated last year to try and brace himself from falling, and it would twist in such an ugly way that Tom Brady would curse on Fox. He clearly would take the points.
0: Week two may have brought us some freak injuries, and Chicago didn't just see it happen to their quarterback. That's next. 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It's ESPN Radio.
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36: We talk a lot about screens at home, but what about screens at school? Almost 90% of U.S. public schools now hand every student a device. A growing number of parents and researchers are asking whether all that screen time is helping kids learn or getting in the way. Here's what the evidence shows. For many tasks, kids comprehend more when they read something on paper versus on a screen. And they remember more when they take notes by hand instead of typing. So while learning to use a computer is no doubt a valuable skill, the core work of reading, writing, and math may just sink in better the old-fashioned way. So what can you do about it? At home, encourage your kids to do their homework and studying off-screen when they can. And it's definitely fair to ask your kids' school how and how much they are using technology in the classroom. I'm Dr. Sanjay Gupta, helping you live a better life.
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0: 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Colts wide receiver Alec Pierce expected to miss several weeks. Aggravated left heel injury in the loss to the Chiefs Sunday. Same heel that Pierce had surgically repaired in March. Says he's going to try rehab this time, looking to return mid-season. The team filling the void, agreeing to a deal with veteran Darius Slayton. Colts one of eight teams at 0-2. Earlier on ESPN Radio, former NFL GM Tom Telesco.
5: The reality is, like, if you start off 0-2, more than likely you probably weren't a great team in the first place, which is why those numbers are so high. But not all 0-2 teams are created equal. And you go back to last year, the Patriots started off 1-2. They went to the Super Bowl. The Texans started 0-3. They won 12 games. The Broncos last year started 1-2. People forget. They won 14 games last year. So as you move from the preseason to the regular season, it's really about trying to find your identity in the month of September. And it doesn't mean if you lose the first game, lose the second game, like, hey, that's what you are. It just means, hey, look, these are some things we got to work on. You saw that from Denver. Denver's defense came out and played exactly the way we thought they could. With their pass rush, with Zach Allen, with Nick Benito. Bo Nix played much better, and they had a great game plan for Jalen Waddle. So you saw that from week one to week two, what Sean Payton did, and we saw some other teams do that similarly.
0: Eight teams also at 2-0 after the Giants went to 1-1 with their loss in Monday Night Football. Home stretch of the baseball regular season. Cubs, Padres tied atop the wild card standings. Chicago hoping Alex Bregman will be ready for the postseason after the unexpected happened on Sunday. ESPN's Buster Olding.
6: Alex Bregman suffered facial fractures when he was hit by that foul ball during the course of their game in Cincinnati yesterday. And now as they move forward, Cubs assume he's going to miss games. The question is there a way to get him back on the field? One of the questions that needs to be answered is, if he returns to the field, given the fractures, will he be able to be put himself at more risk if he goes back on the field? So we'll see what the Cubs decide to do. Obviously, Bregman, a really big factor with their offense and with their defense.
0: Bregman not expected to undergo surgery, looking to the postseason. He was hospitalized in Cincinnati for testing, but was on Instagram earlier on Monday saying that he was back in Chicago.
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8: Are you not entertained?
35: Number four.
0: Tigers eliminated from the postseason, but they see Spencer Torkelson reach 25 homers in back-to-back seasons for the first time in his career. He wasn't the only one going deep in their win over Washington. 97 won the ticket.
9: Fly ball left field up the bat of Ben Mulcherry. Watch it fly. Gone. Sizzling line drive into the Tigers' bullpen and left. Tigers having some fun now. Three-run shot from Mulcherry. Fourth of the year and a 7-0 lead in the fifth.
35: Number three.
0: WNBA, the Dallas Wings dropped to the seventh seed at the moment. And it happened in the closing seconds of their matchup with Phoenix. USA Network.
10: Phoenix wins it. Held has the rock. Thomas screens for Held. Backdoor cut. Copper. Lays it in with 2.4. Timeout Dallas.
35: Number two.
0: Orioles snap a three-game losing streak, and Pete Alonso reaches the big 4-0. WBAL.
12: The 1-1.
15: Swing and a shot. Deep left field. A rocket.
3: get into the night. Gone! And just like that, Baltimore is back on top. Number 40, an unbelievable drive over the warm left field. A two-home run night for Pete Alonso.
35: Number one.
0: No Puka Nacua for the Rams for the Monday night matchup against the Giants. No problem for the L.A. offense. 710 ESPN L.A.
4: Snap clock two. Play clock one. Stafford gets it off. Stands up to throw. Fade ball. Left side. Devontae separates. Devontae brings it in over the shoulder for a three-score lead. These are the L.A. Rams we know and love. A dot from Stafford to Adams. 11 yards for the score. His second of the night. 20-3 the new count.
0: Devontae Adams catching two of Matthew Stafford's four touchdown passes.
8: I just think we just came out aggressive, man. Just shooting our shot, coming out. You know, his that little girl right there, her dad is pretty good. 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
9: Stafford gets it off, stands up to throw. Feed ball, left side, Devontae separates. Devontae brings it in.
8: We have the latest with Caleb Williams as he recovers from a hamstring injury.
10: I'll have the lowdown from him, but it sounds like it's week to week, but we'll likely miss some time.
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11: We've seen the inconsistency from the quarterback position from this football team within the first 2 weeks. 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
12: 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Deep left field. A rocket into the night.
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8: Giants at Rams.
3: Rams coming off their unimpressive showing in week one in Australia. Giants coming off a rather impressive win over the Cowboys in week one. Giants with the ball first Monday night. 3.5 minutes into the game, though, on the seventh play of the night.
13: Darts in a shotgun set. Calls out signals, takes the snap. Retreats in the pocket, sets, lobs one down the left sideline, and it's caught by Theo Johnson, and he dropped it. And Jackson Dart took a shot.
14: Holding his knee.
13: Giant medical staff looking at Jackson Dart. Players coming over to check on him. Got sandwiched. Took a hit.

0: Dart leaving the game would not return. WFAN with the call. Sources indicating the belief is a sprained MCL. More on that straight ahead. Giants lose their starting quarterback. Rams did not have their starting wide receiver, Puka Nacua, out for this one. But they were able to fill that void.
1: Second down, 14. Stafford sets the laces, looking left, slides the pocket. It's a sidearm throw. It's a leaping catch. It's Devontae. Untouched down the left hash marks to the end zone. Matthew Stafford's first touchdown pass of 2026 measures 31 yards to Devontae Adams. Touchdown, L.A. The lead, 6-0. Snap clock 2. Play clock 1. Stafford gets it off. Stands up to throw. Fade ball. Left side. Devontae separates. Devontae brings it in over the shoulder for a 3-score lead. These are the L.A. Rams we know and love. A dot from Stafford to Adams. 11 yards for the score. His second of the night. 20-3 the new count.
0: 7-10 ESPN L.A. Rams go on to a 28-6 win over the Giants. Rams, 481 yards of offense to the Giants, 182. Rams' largest yards differential by any team in a game this season. Rams' largest since 2020. Rams had 8 yards per play, best by any team this season, best by a Rams team in any game since 2019. Matthew Stafford, 22 of 31, 327 yards passing, 4 touchdowns, did have an interception, but had the 4 touchdowns, his 22nd career 4-touchdown game. He spoke with our Lisa Salters.
2: Matthew, you guys averaged nearly 9 yards a play tonight. Just what felt better?
3: Yeah, I mean, obviously we executed at a higher clip and had some explosive plays, which is nice. To be honest with you, I felt like we could have been more efficient. You know, we had some plays that we left out there that we know we can make. So always ways to be better, but proud of our effort tonight. Guys played really well up front against a really good front and, allowed me to kind of go back there and play.
2: I know you said after week 1 that you felt like you missed Devontae a couple of times. You did not miss him tonight. Just what was clicking with him?
3: Yeah, a little bit of everything. You know, he kind of attacked all areas of the field. He's a fantastic football player. We're lucky to have him. Obviously, Puka not being here tonight, more of an onus on what Tate can do, and he delivered for us big time, which is awesome.
2: 4 touchdown passes for you tonight. That puts you 6th on the list all time. Just what does that mean to you?
3: It's a humbling feeling. I have so much respect for the people that played this game before me and such big fans of those guys. So this to be, you know, in that same breath with those guys is a cool feeling for me.
2: And I know you just said something to Jackson Dart. Tough night for him. Just what did you want him to know?
3: Yeah, I just said I was pulling for him. You know, I don't expect him to tell me what's going on, but I just want to let him know I was pulling for him. I want young guys in this league to play our position, to play well. He's doing a heck of a job. Hopefully he's back sooner rather than later.
2: And did you get a chance to check out 99 tonight?
3: I did. How about that entrance? When he came in, ran out, I was jacked up, man. Everybody's jacked up. It was a cool thing to see.
0: Matthew Stafford's second oldest player with a 4-touchdown game on Monday Night Football, Drew Brees being the oldest. He found Devontae Adams 8 times for 195 yards, 2 of the 4 touchdowns going to Adams on the night. His coach, Sean McVay.
4: First of all, I thought our group did a great job tonight. I thought our defense really was outstanding from the very jump. We had a couple turnovers offensively. Not getting points at the end of the half was disappointing, you know, but I did think the way that we responded, thought we got the running game going a little bit in the second half, but I did feel our defense's pressure, the presence all night, you know, where you could see they never got comfortable. Hopefully, you know, Dart is okay, but you can feel even with Winston, a really good quarterback that I got a lot of respect for, we were able to kind of, you know, apply pressure to him. I thought we were sticky in coverage. Guys did a really good job, and then I thought, you know, our line did a great job protecting to allow Matthew and Devontae to have a bunch of cool connections. Anytime you go 8 for 195 is a pretty special deal, but the cool thing is there's a lot of stuff we can clean up too, and that's a good football team. I was proud of the way that we responded, and we've got to be able to look at the things that we can improve upon, and got a great challenge against an excellent team at their place this Sunday night.
0: Rams will be in Denver for the Sunday night game in week 3. Rams snapping a 5-game losing streak on Monday Night Football. Largest win on Monday Night Football since 2003. Aaron Donald back on the field. 3 tackles, 1 tackle for a loss in his return. Didn't play in week 1 at Australia. After the week 2 win, he spoke with our Laura Rutledge.
5: Aaron, what did it feel like to be back out there tonight?
6: I'm going to feel good. Feel good to be out there, get that first game under my belt after 2 years. So feel good. We got to win. So
5: that's what you said the goal was. 3 tackles, 1 tackle for loss for you. When you made that first tackle, What went through your mind?
6: Let's make another one, you know. So just playing football, feel good to be just be out here on this field with the guys. Come away with a big win at SoFi today, so I'm excited.
5: How does the body feel?
6: A little sore right now, you know, a little sore, but get my body back right for a short week and get back to work, so.
5: We had an awesome shot of your kids blowing you kisses as you ran out of the tunnel. How much does it mean to you to be able to do this again for them to see?
6: I mean, everything. They've been excited. They called me this morning at least 20 times saying I'm ready to see Daddy play football. So to see my family here supporting me, excited about it, man, they make it that much better. So
5: congratulations. Go spend time with them.
6: Thank you.
0: Puka Nacua and Myles Garrett didn't play for the Rams, but Aaron Donald was out there, had those three tackles. Speaking of leaving the game, SportsCenter all night, ESPN Radio, Jackson Dart. Went 3 of 5 for 20 yards on the first drive, but then left after suffering a knee injury. His coach, John Harbaugh.
7: Yeah, we'll know more tomorrow. That's in the neighborhood of it, I would say. We'll get an MRI tomorrow and have a really good feel for it and give you more information then.
8: Without him for a
7: I'm just answering it that way because we'll know more when we find out more. I think you make those decisions when you get all the information, not right after the game.
8: What was giving Jameis so many issues out there? Because it seemed like some throws were there, guys were open, and he was just bouncing.
7: Those are all things that are really, like, better answered after we watch the tape, but also it's just a matter of execution, you know. I mean, the plays get made or they don't, you know. So I thought Jameis came in. I mean, it's tough to come in. He came in, executed, he operated really well. He was on point with all the things in terms of running the offense and all that. But as a group, as a team, you know, we just didn't do what we needed to do to have a chance to even win the game. We didn't play up to that level across the board. I think that's the best way to describe it.
0: Jameis Winston off the bench, 111 yards passing, 11 for 27. Worst completion percentage, 35.5%. Worst completion percentage by a player with at least 25 passing attempts since 2024. Giants wind up losing the Monday night game to the Rams, 28-6, their largest margin of defeat since 2024. Jackson Dart, of course, joining Jaden Daniels and Caleb Williams as starting quarterbacks who went down in week two. Dart injured on the first series, which certainly takes the air out of the offense. ESPN analyst Jason McCourty.
9: You go in with a game plan, and the confidence you have is the confidence in doing it each and every day. And I think for the guys in this Giants locker room, since they were in Greenbrier, West Virginia during training camp, they've watched Jackson Dart put in the work and show up every single day. They've seen their offense operate with him under center making plays. They have belief in Jameis, but it's different. When you lose that starting quarterback on the defensive side of the ball, you're saying to yourself, all right, now we have to come up with more takeaways. We have to make a play. And that's how you end up giving up those double moves, because guys are a little bit more on the edge knowing that you're going to need a little bit more of an effort to try to win the game tonight.
10: I mean, we know the attrition at this position. Yeah. It changes the entirety of a season. That's why, hopefully, it sounds like the Giants got decent news.
9: Yeah.
10: Part of it I know, but, man, it just, for lack of a more eloquent way of saying it, it just sucks.
9: It just sucks, and I think the fact that it's our young quarterbacks, too. These are the guys that we're watching and we're waiting to take that next step. Caleb Williams has looked like a potential MVP, 59 points in his first game. We missed Jaden Daniels a year ago. Jackson Dart in week one, we're talking about the growth he had. And that was just 1 week with a brand-new coordinator. So when we see our young players go down, our young superstars, that's where you get devastated knowing the impact that that's going to have.
0: Sources indicating that Dart dealing with a sprained MCL, no timetable at this point for his return, needs the imaging done prior to that. SportsCenter all night, ESPN Radio.
11: Here's Jaden, he slipped coming out of there. I think he got maybe stepped on and now he's down.
12: Just very, very unfortunate. We're going to do everything we can to get him back and get him right.
13: You're two games into a very long season. You think, like, gosh, if we're the Commanders, here we go again.
0: Commanders aren't sure how much time Jaden Daniels will miss after he suffered a dislocated left elbow. ESPN's Dan Graziano.
14: As you mentioned, Jay dislocated that left elbow for the second time in 2 years. So they have been running tests on him today. They're going to continue to evaluate him with medical imaging over the next couple of days and then make a plan on how to proceed. Is it about rest? Is it that will he eventually need some kind of surgery to stabilize things in there? They don't know yet. What they do know is that Marcus Mariota will start for them this Sunday. He's been the backup to Jaden Daniels since Jaden Daniels was drafted, so third year in the program. They feel good about Mariota, but obviously not going where they need to go without Jaden Daniels.
0: Daniels underwent those imaging tests on Monday. Earlier on ESPN Radio on game night, our Q Myers.
15: Let's keep it a buck. They need to just have surgery and tighten that thing up. Because they didn't have surgery last year. Right. When this happened. They didn't have the surgery. They just let him rest and rehab. And now it pops out. It gets dislocated again. Mm-hmm. Right. This seems like to me, and it's just me, I'm not an expert. I'm not a doctor. I'm not any of those things. I didn't stay at a hotel that makes me any smarter. But it just to me seems like that they need to go take care of it. Maybe take the L right away. Handle it and then give him a chance to come back 100%. You're not a team. You're no, I don't want to say nobody, but you're not very good without your star quarterback. And now the last two seasons in a row, you haven't had your star quarterback. Oh, by the way, he's only in year three. That's why I would tighten it up right now. That's why I would go have the surgery and prove to myself, if nobody else, if I'm not proving it to anybody else, I'm proving to me that this is not going to be who you label me. Mm-hmm. I'm not going to be injury prone. I'm going to do everything I can to try to, you know, just not have that happen and this become a recurring thing. Because, again, now it is a recurring thing, and that's going to be a question moving forward. Is he durable enough to be that franchise quarterback that they can rely on?
0: Commanders losing their quarterback to a dislocated left elbow. Bears seeing their quarterback leave early. On Sunday in week two, also Caleb Williams leaving with his hamstring injury, his coach, Ben Johnson.
16: It sounds like it's going to be a week-to-week deal for him. I got to still talk with our trainer. We'll do that here shortly, and I'll have the lowdown from him. But it sounds like it's week-to-week, but we'll likely miss some time.
17: But in the big picture, dodged a major bullet.
16: Yeah, potentially. Potentially, what we'll see. He's tough, and he comes back from these types of things, I think, better than the average human being. So we'll see.
0: Officially, week to week, SportsCenter All Night, ESPN Radio. That's kind of the way that Cleveland Browns, at least from the outside, have been looking at their quarterback situation. Deshaun Watson, not all that impressive in week one. A little bit more impressive in week two in the win over the Buccaneers. Now they head home for their home opener in week three, Coach Todd Monken.
18: Do I love dealing with it every week? Of course not. You guys keep asking, which is a lot of fun. But the reality is, of course. And, I'm happy for Deshaun, the way he's played. And I expected improvement. And I expect continued improvement. I mean, there's a lot of football left in him. He just hasn't played in a while. And learning our system and trying to get him consistent with his drops and his reads is part of the process. He's like every player. I see him as a young player. I know people don't want to see it that way, and I haven't been here, but I see him as still a very young player that is going to continue to grow.
0: Expected to make the start in week three in Cleveland as well. Speaking of making a start, Michael Penix going to make his season debut in primetime. Falcons announcing Monday. Penix will start Thursday on the road against the Packers for the Thursday night matchup that will open the week three schedule. Joining the 40 Club, that's next. SportsCenter All Night continues. It's ESPN Radio.
19: 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The Rams take care of business against the Giants, but did we see enough from them to believe they are still the cream of the crop in the NFC? 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
28: From the line, the 2-1.
29: That's on a line out to deep right field. Lucas back at the wall. It is gone! Make him four for his last four, taking it out of the ballpark. And another rising line drive the opposite way for Pete Alonso.
28: The 1-1.
29: Swing and a shot. Deep left field. A rocket into the night. Gone! And just number 40, an unbelievable drive over the wall in left field. A two-home run night for Pete Alonso.
0: WBAL, Orioles, a 4-3 win over the Blue Jays. Alonso, 2-for-4, the two hits being the home runs, drove in three. 40 homers on the season now. Fourth player in Orioles history with a 40-homer season in their first season with the franchise. Alonso's fourth 40-homer season of his career, joining Kyle Schwarber, Shohei Ohtani, and Aaron Judge for the most 40-homer seasons among active players. For the Orioles, the win snaps a three-game losing streak. As far as the wild card standings, White Sox still in that third spot in the American League. Houston 3 games back, Toronto 3.5 games back, Baltimore 4.5 games out of that third wild card spot, but a couple of teams still ahead of them. Blue Jays entered Monday 49-2 when leading by at least 3 runs. Orioles rally and get the 4-3 win. Tigers and Nationals.
30: Fly ball left field up the bed of Ben Mulgieri. Watch it fly. Gone. Sizzling line drive into the Tigers bullpen and left. Tigers having some fun now. 3-run shot from Mulgieri. Fourth of the year and a 7-0 lead in the fifth.
0: Tigers go on to a 9-2 win over the Nationals. 97-1 the ticket. Both teams out of playoff contention, but the Tigers get their 28th win by at least 5 runs this season. Second most in the American League behind the Yankees. They have 33 wins by at least 5 runs. Tigers now with 28. National League in San Francisco. The Giants getting a big night from Drew Gilbert.
5: Drew Gilbert, high drive and gone! Up onto the arcade over the right field wall. The first pitch of the bottom of the fifth inning. And Drew Gilbert goes deep. He's having a heck of a game. It's 5-1 Giants.
0: Gilbert homering and hit a two-run single as the Giants get past the Twins. 5-2 to snap a three-game losing streak. Giants open their season-ending homestand, which ends with the Dodgers in town this weekend with their third win in 10 games. The call on KNBR. 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
30: There's the snap. Levitt wants to throw, fires. It's batted up in the air and intercepted. It's picked off.
6: Really proud of our guys and our coaches. Really happy for our fans that no player, no person is bigger than anybody else. And the trajectory is up, and that's where it's going to continue to go.
0: Big win for Ole Miss at home over LSU this past weekend. Ole Miss sending the message against their former coach, Trinidad Chambliss, in the spotlight. Where does he slot in among quarterbacks in college? ESPN analyst Dusty Dvorak.
7: Jay, there's no question. He is without doubt the best quarterback in all of college football. The performance he had on Saturday night, especially in the first half, it was flawless. 8 of 8 on third down, 2 touchdowns. And he showed the accuracy is as good as anyone. The playmaking outside the pocket, from within the pocket, the poise, the composure was off the charts. And I thought Trinidad Chambliss on that biggest stage once again reminded everybody that there is no one in college football with the game on the line that you'd rather have the football in their hands than him. Rightfully so, he is now the favorite in the Heisman Trophy race.
8: Dusty, LSU moving forward to face Texas A&M, who's coming off a surprising home loss to unranked Kentucky. What could decide Saturday's matchup?
7: Yeah, Jay, I think it's quarterback play. You know, Sam Levitt, Marcel Reed, both coming off of lackluster performances a week ago. And really the question is, which quarterback can be more consistent, can be more accurate, and probably most importantly, can take best care of the football? Both these guys can impact the game with their legs, both very mobile, very dangerous, but also can be their own worst enemy. Who can prevent from having that catastrophic negative play is going to be a real key. Marcel Reed has been very good against LSU the last 2 years, accounting for 7 touchdowns. But I like Sam Levitt to bounce back in this spot and lead his team to a victory at home.
0: LSU, Texas A&M, 7:30 Eastern Saturday. We'll see it on ABC. LSU coming off the loss at Ole Miss. Lane Kiffin admits the video from that game, a little tough to watch.
9: Tell the truth, Monday we start with the game. We go through that film and everything with them, position, coordinator, team meeting, and then we move to the next one. So I think they really struggled with this one after seeing it, you know, after breaking down the film. Talking to someone, I feel like, you know, they really feel like after seeing it that they lost the game in so many situations in areas, you know, defensively, playing the really good second half. And they score one time. And, you know, as you watch it, it's not even a run that the quarterback pulls the ball on. You know, we do a really good job beating the tight end on it, and Trinidad just pulls the ball. It's not even a zone read and goes and scores. So, and then we have two guys open in the end zone at the end of the game. So those are really hard ones to struggle with when you really go back and look and see how many ways that we came all the way back and should have won the game. It was tough on them. You know, there's some games you just, you know, get outplayed, outcoached, and you go, okay, you know, back to the drawing board. And but that one they really struggled with this morning, seeing.
0: LSU looking to bounce back this week against Texas A&M. That one's on ABC. Also on ABC Saturday afternoon, Ole Miss and Florida. Ole Miss coming off the win over LSU. Florida coach John Summerall was asked about being favored against the Rebels.
10: You come into this week ranked and favored against a top five team in the nation. Do you use that doubt this week?
11: Whose guy's favored against these guys?
12: Everybody.
11: Do they? There's a lot of good drugs out there, huh?
0: See what happens this weekend as Ole Miss and Florida match up Saturday in Gainesville, 3:30 Eastern. That one is on ABC. WNBA Dream, a 95-84 win over the Liberty. Atlanta half game behind the Aces now for the 3 seed. Atlanta with a 4-game win streak, tied for their second longest win streak this season. Mercury topping the Wings, 87-86, trailed by 14, but make their third double-digit comeback win of the season. Giants could not come back in their matchup on Monday Night Football without their starting quarterback, That's next. SportsCenter All Night continues. It's ESPN Radio.
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14: If you've got a teenager, you probably suspect their phone is stealing their sleep. And now a new study confirms it. Researchers at UCSF found more than half of American teens are on their phones between 10 at night and 6 in the morning. That's on school nights. A lot of them are scrolling in the dead of the night between midnight and 4 a.m. And that matters because teens need 8 to 10 hours of sleep a night. Their growing brains do some of their most important work, like learning and steadying their emotions while they rest. So what helps? Well, treat it as a family plan, not a teen problem. Keep phones charging outside the bedroom overnight. Some families use a shared lockbox. And here's the big one. The single best predictor of a teen's screen habits is their parents' screen habits. So if you want them off their phones, model it yourself. I'm Dr. Sanjay Gupta, helping you live a better life.
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16: Pete Alonso with a pair of home runs, now has 40 on the season, and the Orioles get another win, keeping their playoff hopes alive. Bears consider Caleb Williams week to week. Rams bounce back from week one, get a week two win on Monday night.
17: Matthew Stafford takes the third down snap and wraps up a dominant Monday night football victory.
18: I was proud of the way that we responded.
19: It felt good to be back out there, man. Officially back playing football. Came away with a win, so I'm excited about that.
16: Rams get Aaron Donald back, even though they didn't have Puka Nacua. They see Jackson Dart leave on the first series for the Giants. More on that in a moment. Rams go on to a 28-6 dominating performance to win the Monday Night Football matchup. They outgained the Giants 481 to 182, largest differential by any team in a game this season. Matthew Stafford, 327 yards, four touchdown passes. Two of them go to Devontae Adams.
20: I can't put my finger on exactly which catch it was, but honestly, I feel like after the first touchdown, I felt like, you know, the first catch you have or second, one of the early ones, you catch a high ball, you know, you can get in and do your dance. That puts you in a different type of mode. And then you know, Sean kept calling my number after that. And, you know, we had multiple opportunities to go out there and make some plays, and we executed.
2: It felt like, I mean, Sean's a great play caller. There's a lot of options on that card, but it felt like he's like, ah, let's throw to 17 again. Like, is that how it is?
20: That was pretty good, too. That was
2: it's not terrible.
20: I think it's a lot like that, honestly. I know in my mind, after you make a play, and Sean is probably, of any coach I've ever had, he's probably one of the most, you know, likely to come back to the same guy, whoever has the hot hand. And obviously I had the hot hand for a minute there. So, you know, I'm willing to do whatever it takes to win. But, you know, as a receiver, we always excited when we get a few more opportunities.
2: How important was it, Devontae, to play the type of game you played to just completely flush week one and put that far, far in the rear view?
20: Yeah, I mean, it was extremely important for us to come out here and do what we did today, because I don't think anybody's confidence was rocked by what happened last week. But at the end of the day, this team, a real team, gets their confidence through the work and through, you know, going out there and making it happen on the field. So we can talk about what great team we are and, you know, the stars we have on this team. But at the end of the day, it's about how you go out there and play and how you perform. And this league isn't even about who's the best team. It's about who goes out and plays the best. So we keep that on our minds and go out and work toward, you know, a common goal. And today we were able to do that.
2: And what does it mean to have 99 Aaron Donald back in this locker room wearing this uniform again?
20: Well, I mean, I saw, you know, when he was thinking about coming back, there was a lot of, you know, Instagram buzz and a lot of different graphics going on. And I saw just from his rookie year up until when he retired, just the accolades that he accrued every single year. And I think, I don't know how you feel, but when I look at stuff, I think history repeats itself. So with him being healthy and coming back, having a chance, he'll come out and do the same thing.
16: Aaron Donald back on the field for the Rams, had three tackles in his first action of the season. ESPN analyst Jason McCourty.
8: We have the evidence. We've seen this guy perform when he's in peak shape and when he's at his best. And I think tonight was just a glimpse of that. If you're the Rams, you look at it, you made it out and he was healthy and you won the football game. We saw that impact on the third down. There was other chances where he got four hands on him, a double team, and he helped free up some other guys. I think the fact that Aaron Donald, we were standing right here on the sideline when they announced his name running out of that tunnel, the type of juice that was in this stadium and that was on that sideline of just having 99 back out there makes a difference.
2: In terms of what he did tonight, though, was there subtle things that you saw that you're like, oh, okay, maybe it surprised, or something that you think we'll see more of moving forward?
8: Yeah, I think subtle things you see within him. I think the biggest thing is attention. I think for the offensive lineman, I spoke to a Giants offensive lineman. He was excited about the challenge. But I think the fact that we had that conversation already going into the game, for those guys, they're already thinking about the Aaron Donald impact. Is he going to be exactly what it's like when he left 2 years ago? Is he going to be a lesser version of himself? He hasn't been playing football that long since he came back. So you got to imagine with each and every practice, each individual rep, each game, he's going to continue to improve. And pretty soon we're going to see that wrecking ball from him.
16: Aaron Donald, no pressures on 32 snaps in his season debut. Did have a tackle for a loss, three tackles overall. The Rams offense was rolling, 481 yards of offense. Devontae Adams with the two touchdown catches. 39.5 fantasy points. If you're lucky enough to have him on your team, Rams were in control from early on, probably from the moment the air just went out of the Giants' offense.
9: Play clock winding down again. Dart backing up. Floats it, and it's incomplete. Theo Johnson could not secure it going to the ground. And there was pressure by Byron Young, and now Dart is hurt and grabbing his leg.
11: Oh, boy.
16: Jackson Dart leaving in the first quarter on the Giants' first series. Speculation is it's a sprained MCL. Earlier on ESPN Radio, our Emmett Golden.
21: And they needed his presence.
22: Yep.
21: Like, because I felt like once he was out and people found out he wasn't coming back, it just seemed like the team never got refocused again. And I get it. It happens. I think about Drew Lock in week one when you saw the Seahawks and Darnold went down. The biggest change for them is when they went in at halftime, they came out, the offense looked much different. And I was wondering if that was going to happen with the Giants offense. It didn't. It just flat out. It seemed like they were never able to calm themselves down and refocus at all. And the Rams at that point were on cruise control.
16: And the Rams go on to a 28-6 win, out gaining the Giants on the offensive side of things. 481-182. The Giants suffering their largest margin of defeat since 2024. Second worst yards margin in the last decade. The guys who called it on ABC. Joe Buck, Troy Aikman.
1: Yeah, I think we can officially stop the hand-wringing about the L.A. Rams. I think they look like the Rams tonight. Just sensational. And it showed tonight. Matthew Stafford can still sling it, and the defense gets better with Aaron Donald back. The Rams, the Seahawks, the 49ers, NFC West is going to be something yet again.
2: Troy, the saying in this game, next man up, I get it, it's a cliche. The next man up is not Jackson Dart. And yes, Jameis Winston's played a ton of football. But what sort of a punch to the gut is it to this Giant team against this Rams team tonight to lose Dart on that first series, in your estimation?
11: Well, big blow, of course. I mean, you come into this season and you've got your pieces back and they're healthy. And I think that was really probably on every Giants fan's mind as to how long are these guys going to be able to stay upright? Can they stay healthy? And then you go into week two coming off the big win and you lose your quarterback that early, it is a big gut punch for the entire organization, certainly on the offensive side of the ball, but it affects the defensive side of the ball as well. And then Malik Nabers goes down, and, you know, of course, Brian Burns, we saw him go down in late in the game as well. But to lose your starting quarterback with the game plan, I definitely think it affected things. They stopped running as much under center with Jameis Winston. He's more comfortable in the gun. And so a lot of what we saw last week that was so effective with them leaning on the run game, it just didn't materialize. It may not have anyway because the Rams are so stout on the defensive side of the ball, and they really came to play tonight. So it was going to be a tough out for them regardless.
2: Man, when they've got all hands on deck later in the year, they're really good too. I'm interested in both your thoughts on sort of where they fit in the grand scheme of things.
11: Where the Rams fit in?
2: Rams, yeah.
11: Well, they fit right there with all of them. You know, I mean, they're as good as there is. And I think that with Sean McVay, I mean, he's the neutralizer because he has shown so many times. I mean, I talked about it a little bit. When he came into the league, all the three wide receiver stuff he used to do, that he was doing, and the motions and the jet sweeps, and then it caught the league by storm. Everybody was doing that. Now he's using a lot more three tight ends, and now you're seeing the influence that that's had. So when he's without personnel, and I think that's when you really learn about how good an offensive guy is, when you don't have all of your playmakers. Almost 500 yards of offense tonight. I mean, it's hard to argue with.
1: When they're healthy, and that's the thing that hangs over every team in the National Football League, they're the best. They've got the best talent. They've got the head coach. They've been there. They would theoretically play a Super Bowl on this floor, but they got to stay healthy, and that's the case with so many of these elite teams around the league.
16: Jackson Dart couldn't stay healthy on the field in the Monday night game for the Giants and the Rams. Even though they were a little bit short-staffed, do come away with the 28-6 win. The guys mentioned not just Jackson Dart for the Giants, but Brian Burns, who left in the fourth quarter with an ankle. Malik Nabers with a shoulder injury.
19: My shoulder's okay. Going to get an x-ray on it, see what's going on. And I was out there, trying to just come back out. You know, we had lost Jack, so I didn't want to, you know, give the team another, you know, loss. So I went back in, just tried to do what I could, see what I could do. We popped out, and I just popped it back in.
22: And so, like, do you think it impacted you, hampered you at all when you came back in, kind of tough, trying to tough it out?
19: No, I ain't going to make no excuse for, you know, anything that happened in the game. Yeah, I'm battling through injuries, but it doesn't make a difference on, you know, how the performance was. Just, you know, like I say, knocking a little, you know, knocking dust off, trying to see what I can do on this, you know, new knee.
16: Giants wind up losing. Jameis Winston, 111 yards passing off the bench, just 11 of 27 in his throwing attempts. SportsCenter all night, ESPN Radio. Giants not the only ones turning to backup quarterbacks this weekend.
23: Here's Jamie Slip coming out of there. I think he got maybe stepped on, and now he's down.
24: Just very, very unfortunate. We're going to do everything we can to get him back and get him right.
25: You're two games into a very long season, and you think, like, gosh, if we're the Commanders, here we go again.
16: Washington losing quarterback Jaden Daniels to a dislocated elbow at the end of Sunday's first half. Not the first time we've seen this type of injury. That, says ESPN analyst Marcus Spears, is concerning.
26: I'm not worried about the elbow. I'm worried about the psychological part of it.
27: Okay.
26: Right? Like, Jaden has been missing a tremendous amount of time because of injuries, and you don't want to see a player like him become apprehensive and start thinking about, I can't get hurt, so let me not be the player that I am. You want all quarterbacks to be conscious of running and doing stuff like that. Freak accident, man. That's just one of those situations where it creeps into your mind, like, what is happening? Why do these things keep happening? Every athlete has gone through it, that has suffered injuries, you start asking yourself, like, what am I not doing? What's going on in my world that this continues to happen? And we saw even in that game how dynamic he can be. But for such a fluke situation to happen after the things that he's been through already, I start to worry about his psychological approach to playing the game. It's just super unfortunate that it's this many.
0: This is really difficult for me because I do worry about him and his career, and not just from a psychological perspective, but from a longevity perspective, from a should the team extend him and pay him over $50 million a year perspective, because when he is healthy, his play merits that kind of contract. You saw that in this game. I thought he was excellent. But the injury concerns are real. We're talking now about multiple injuries, multiple seasons, multiple games missed. And if you're the Washington Commanders, you are taking that into account. Yes, it was a fluky injury, but this is a quarterback who came into the league with potential injury concerns, being one of the rare dings against him.
3: Don't give up what you really want for what you want right now if you're Jaden Daniels.
26: Yep.
3: Maybe surgery to prevent, strengthen, and solidify long-term is more important than, I got to get out there to be out there with my teammates. I understand the competitor. It's easy for me to sit here and say this.
0: Right.
3: I understand that. But you should play in this league at a high level for 10-plus years. And I think he's got to just be conscious of that and the tough decision.
16: Washington seeing Jaden Daniels out with an injury. Giants losing Jackson Dart Monday night. Caleb Williams injuring his hamstring late on Sunday. Week two injuries to quarterbacks certainly in the spotlight and the talk of the day on ESPN Radio.
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5: There are a lot of fair things to criticize Dan Quinn for. I don't think this is one of them. If you're being aggressive on the road, knowing that the Cowboys have scored in three of their first four possessions in that game, you realize you were going to have to put some points on the board. Your defense was having trouble being able to contain them and get stops. I have no issue with him being aggressive before the half. I'm not going to pin Jaden Daniels' injury on Dan Quinn's decision to be aggressive when it comes to game management. It was a fluke. Offensive lineman steps on the quarterback's foot on the way back. Jaden tries to brace himself and ends up dislocating his elbow. I can't blame that on the head coach's play call. It's not as if he's calling that play to put his quarterback in harm's way.
6: I'm not going to talk about Shane Steichen and the way that he approached the game versus the Chiefs and then somehow villainize Dan Quinn for wanting to be aggressive. I'm not going to do that. And hindsight is always 20/20. And if I was a Commanders fan, I'd probably be mad too. It obviously sucks, the outcome of it, but I don't think it was the wrong call in the moment.
15: Mike Senior, Mike Junior, the Golics.
10: Caleb Williams, I was so ready for the worst in this scenario.
12: When he went down and the microphone on the field picked up him screaming in pain, just absolutely brutal. If it's a grade one, understand what he does and how it can affect him rolling out and making all these crazy plays on the run. Even a grade one is going to tap that down.
15: Myron Metcalf, Matt and Myron.
27: I can understand the fear. So I don't fault him for, in the moment, being like, man, what did I just do? But I think if you're going to do the Apollo Creed throwing the towel.
12: Come on, man.
27: You know, if you're going to go and do the towel over your head and then you take it off for effect.
12: That's true. He did do the towel over the head. The towel over the head is usually like, this is worse than I can attest. He did do the towel over the head.
27: He did all of the dramatic things that someone does when they're seriously hurt. And then to find out he's back, it felt a little over the top.
15: Freddie and Harry.
28: You got to know your personnel without Caleb Williams being there. So whatever that has to be, you got to maximize your quarterback with that running game. And don't think for 1 second other teams know that, because they're going to say, Tyson Bagent, you're going to have to beat us. We're not letting this running game help you. You're going to have to help the running game. If anybody really has to step up and make adjustments, it's not the guy. It's not the dogs in the kennel. It's the one that's feeding them the kibble, known as the kennel master, known as Ben Johnson.
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1: 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Colts wide receiver Alec Pierce expected to miss several weeks. Aggravated left heel injury in the loss to the Chiefs Sunday. Same heel that Pierce had surgically repaired in March. Says he's going to try rehab this time, looking to return mid-season. The team filling the void, agreeing to a deal with veteran Darius Slayton. Colts one of eight teams at 0-2. Earlier on ESPN Radio, former NFL GM Tom Telesco.
2: The reality is, like, if you start off 0-2, more than likely you probably weren't a great team in the first place, which is why those numbers are so high. But not all 0-2 teams are created equal. And you go back to last year, the Patriots started off 1-2. They went to the Super Bowl. The Texans started 0-3. They won 12 games. The Broncos last year started 1-2. People forget. They won 14 games last year. So as you move from the preseason to the regular season, it's really about trying to find your identity in the month of September. And it doesn't mean if you lose the first game, lose the second game, like, hey, that's what you are. It just means, hey, look, these are some things we got to work on. You saw that from Denver. Denver's defense came out and played exactly the way we thought they could. With their pass rush, with Zach Allen, with Nick Benito. Bo Nix played much better, and they had a great game plan for Jalen Waddle. So you saw that from week one to week two, what Sean Payton did, and we saw some other teams do that similarly.
1: Eight teams also at 2-0 after the Giants went to 1-1 with their loss in Monday Night Football. Home stretch of the baseball regular season. Cubs, Padres tied atop the wild card standings. Chicago hoping Alex Bregman will be ready for the postseason after the unexpected happened on Sunday. ESPN's Buster Olney.
3: Alex Bregman suffered facial fractures when he was hit by that foul ball during the course of their game in Cincinnati yesterday. And now as they move forward, the Cubs assume he's going to miss games. The question is there a way to get him back on the field? One of the questions that needs to be answered is, if he returns to the field, given the fractures, will he be able to be put himself at more risk if he goes back on the field? So we'll see what the Cubs decide to do. Obviously, Bregman, a really big factor with their offense and with their defense.
1: Bregman not expected to undergo surgery, looking to the postseason. He was hospitalized in Cincinnati for testing, but was on Instagram earlier on Monday saying that he was back in Chicago.
0: SportsCenter All Night.
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5: Are you not entertained?
0: Number four.
1: Tigers eliminated from the postseason, but they see Spencer Torkelson reach 25 homers in back-to-back seasons for the first time in his career. He wasn't the only one going deep in their win over Washington. 97 won the ticket.
6: Fly ball left field up the bed of Ben Mulcherry. Watch it fly. Gone. Sizzling line drive into the Tigers' bullpen and left. Tigers having some fun now. Three-run shot from Mulcherry. Fourth of the year and a 7-0 lead in the fifth.
0: Number three.
1: WNBA, the Dallas Wings dropped to the seventh seed at the moment. And it happened in the closing seconds of their matchup with Phoenix. USA Network.
7: Phoenix lifts it. Held has the rock. Thomas screams for help. Backdoor cut. Copper. Lays it in with 2.4. Timeout Dallas.
0: Number two.
1: Orioles snap a three-game losing streak, and Pete Alonso reaches the big 4-0. WBAL.
8: The 1-1.
9: Swing and a shot. Deep left field. A rocket into the night. Gone! And just like that, Baltimore's back on top. Number 40. An unbelievable drive. Over the wall in left field. A two-home run night for Pete Alonso.
0: Number one.
1: No Puka Nacua for the Rams for the Monday night matchup against the Giants. No problem for the L.A. offense. 7:10 ESPN L.A.
10: Snap clock two. Play clock one. Stafford gets it off. Stands up to throw. Fade ball. Left side. Devontae separates. Devontae brings it in over the shoulder for a three-score lead. These are the L.A. Rams we know and love. A dot from Stafford to Adams. 11 yards for the score. His second of the night. 20-3, the new count.
1: Davante Adams, 8 catches, 2 of them for touchdowns, 195 yards in the win. Rams, even without Puka Nacua, able to bounce back from the jet lag of that week one loss in Australia.
5: We got the right people. Yeah, I think, you know, sometimes you win, sometimes you learn. And, you know, sometimes you have a dumb coach that, you know, makes travel plans that put you in a bad spot.
1: Rams coach Sean McVay coaching back at home. Rams get the win. Giants lose the game and their starting quarterback to what may be a sprained MCL. Malik Nabers, linebacker Brian Burns, also with injuries. Giants certainly will remember the 21st night of September. It's Tuesday, September 22nd. Unsportsmanlike has more reaction straight ahead. They're next. I'm Jay Reynolds. Back tomorrow with SportsCenter All Night. It's ESPN Radio.
8: 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It's Unsportsmanlike, 6 a.m. Eastern, right here on

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10: And Jackson Dart took a shot. Giant medical staff looking at Jackson Dart. Players coming over to check on him. Got sandwiched. Took a hit.
11: To lose your starting quarterback with the game plan, I definitely think it affected things. It was going to be a tough out for them regardless.
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0: health insurance. 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You saw it on ESPN. You saw the Manning cast on ESPN2 as the LA Rams at SoFi, the site of Super Bowl 61, biggest Super Bowl ever, ESPN, ABC, Disney Plus, beat up on the New York Giants 28-6. You could say that the Rams winning the game by 22 points is the storyline, and it is a huge storyline, but unfortunately for the New York Giants, it is not as big of a storyline as the same kind of storyline as the Washington Commanders are going through right now, the Chicago Bears are going through right now, as Jackson Dart, unfortunately, seventh play of the game, first drive, has to leave the game. He gets pummeled by the Rams, has suffered a sprained MCL, that is per Ian Rappaport and Mike Garofalo of the NFL Network. We've heard anywhere from 2 weeks, 4 weeks, 6 weeks, obviously still to be determined. He leaves the game. Jameis Winston was awful, and the New York Giants unfortunately lose the game for those Giants fans like Chris Canty and Nuno on our show. Good morning, Smalls. Good morning, CC. Evan Cohen with you. How are we doing?
1: It's not a good morning.
0: It's a bad morning for you.
1: Yeah, Jackson Dart is
0: hurt. Both of you, actually, because Smalls hates the Rams. So
1: Jackson Dart is hurt. That's our quarterback. And the offensive line, and Jermaine Illuminor in particular, who got paid this offseason, decided that he was going to pick Monday Night Football to be a turnstile for Byron Young.
2: Not great.
1: Who just kept getting after it. When your quarterback on the first drive of the game is getting cut in half by Young and Josiah Stewart, it's not a good thing. And guess what? It's probably going to lead to a bad result. And that's exactly what happened. Now we're expecting that Jackson Dart has a sprained MCL. We'll find out more information today with the MRI. But that was a game last night that if they protect their quarterback, they're going to have a chance to compete and get a huge road win against a team that was the preseason favorite to win the Super Bowl.

0: I know.
1: Jackson Dart did a good job that first drive of being able to move the ball in plus territory. Those types of things can't happen. I thought the offensive line was fixed. They've invested heavily in that area. And for them to get that type of result, even without Myles Garrett being on the field, is really disappointing.
0: It really is. And that just illustrates the highs and the lows in the NFL. Week one, Giants fans couldn't have felt better about their squad. Sunday Night Football, you open the season beating the Cowboys. You're like, oh, we have an adult in the room. John Harbaugh is here. The guys have obviously listened to this messaging. There was a lot of pieces on this team that we saw flashes of last year, and now he's going to put the puzzle together, and they're looking great. We talked about them potentially competing for and winning the division. And then in one drive last night, the wind gets taken out of your sails. And I know it was really hard for that offense and for the team to move on after that. Malik Nabers also getting banged up in the game. Well, I know our group chat was like, no, this can't happen again with
2: him. Credit to him because he came back
0: in.
2: Credit to him. Absolutely. Was toughness right there.
0: But it just, I bring that up to show how emotional last night was for Giants fans. You're like, our quarterback's out. Our wide receiver who's been banged up gets banged up again. Jackson Dart wanting to come back in the game last night too. Incredibly tough, both of them. But without him, you really don't feel great about the Giants' chances. So let's hope he's back sooner rather than later.
3: Yeah, and I wasn't saying anything negative about Dart. I was just saying that because Dart got pummeled. I mean, I don't know any... There's nobody that can go back in
0: that game. But reporting after the
3: game
0: from Laura that they had to take his jersey away because he wanted to come back in.
3: Which you love.
1: But here's the thing. I'm not... I mean, it's a concern. But if it were really serious, there's no way that the Giants medical staff lets him stand on the sideline in the second half of that ball game and watch the rest of it.
3: Wait, I don't understand that. What does that mean?
1: Well, if you have a serious knee injury, if it's a torn ligament and there's swelling and all of those obvious signs of signal to injury to that area, they're not going to let him stand on it. For fear of making it worse.
3: Oh, gotcha. So they keep him in the locker room.
1: So they keep him in the locker room. They keep him off his feet. But the fact that he was able to stand is a positive as far as I'm concerned. And you appreciate that coming from somebody that's one of your team leaders and a guy that's respected by everyone in that locker room.
3: Yeah, his team clearly loves him. I mean, to his credit. I mean, and him, you know.
1: And that's important because based on how everything went down this offseason, some of the controversy, the fact that his team responds to him in the way that they've shown over the first 2 weeks, that's a good thing. Unfortunately for us, he could potentially be missing some time with this sprained knee.
3: Okay, so let's hear John Harbaugh, head coach of the Giants, who, let's be honest, context here, took the Giants job because it was offered at a high price in a big market and an historical franchise, but also took the Giants job because he thought he had a quarterback. Let's be honest about that. I mean, it's John Harbaugh. He doesn't have to go where he doesn't want to go, even if money is a part of it. Somebody's going to pay him a ridiculous amount of money. He wanted to coach that guy, and why wouldn't he, based on the way that Dart has started here? Here is Harbaugh post-game providing an update on the knee injury to one Jackson Dart.
4: Initial report right after the game is a sprained MCL for Jackson. Is that the case?
5: Yeah, we'll know more tomorrow. That's in the neighborhood of it, I would say. We'll get an MRI tomorrow and have a really good feel for it and give you more information then.
4: Are you bracing me without him for a couple
5: of weeks? I'm just answering it that way because we'll know more when we find out more. I think you make those decisions when you get all the information, not right after the game.
3: So, but wait, there's more for the Giants last night. Smalls, let's give the injury report.
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3: So you've got Dart's knee, Malik Nabers' shoulder, Brian Burns, pass rusher, ankle, Andrew Thomas, left tackle, groin, all hurt during the course of the game. Now, none of them are expected to miss significant time, but CeCe, this is their Pro Bowlers. Almost everyone on the Giants that has a big name with a level of accomplishment or expected level of accomplishment was banged up last night.
1: Let me ask you a question. After the first half of that game, seeing Jameis Winston fill in for Jackson Dart, do you want to be out there getting your head beat in, knowing that the offense can't be move the ball?
3: You're not saying the guys got hurt on purpose, but you're not saying that.
1: I'm just putting it out there, man. Listen. It gets to a point in the game where self-preservation and getting to next week is what becomes most important because it's obvious that you ain't got a chance to win the one you're in.
0: Captain of the team and me?
1: Yeah, exactly. When we saw Brooks Bollinger come in the game in the second half of a game against the New York Giants when I was with the Cowboys, we knew we wasn't going to win that game. It became about staying healthy and getting to the next one.
0: There you go.
6: Captain of the team of me!
1: Exactly, Roscoe Jenkins.
3: Okay.
1: I'm not, listen, I don't want to cast aspersions. There's obviously a lot of pride. I respect the professionalism of everybody in that locker room. But again, this is football. It's hard to commit. It's hard to sacrifice when you realize the quarterback play is going to be such an impediment for your team in terms of being able to go out there and everybody do their jobs. And Jameis Winston last night was a liability. Now, the offensive line did him no favors, but also for somebody that's been in the league a decade plus to go out there and play quarterback so poorly, I'm shocked, and certainly I'm disappointed.
3: Jameis Winston came off the bench last night. He was 11 of 27, 111 yards, an interception, 2 carries for 1 yard. When you say you're shocked and disappointed, I understand that as a Giants fan and an ex-Giants player who won a Super Bowl and was a captain of a Super Bowl team and only knows winning. But we shouldn't be surprised by that. I understand most people right now watching and listening love Jameis Winston because they love the character, the TV, the digital entertainer that he is. And kudos to him. He's awesome at that. I don't think, for whatever reason, and that may be the reason, we acknowledge that he's one of the biggest busts in NFL history. People just do not acknowledge that. If you go back and look over the last 40 or 50 years at number one overall picks at the quarterback position, and then you put Jameis Winston up against them, you would think, well, the Giants have this unfortunate situation with Jackson Dart. They don't want him to get hurt, but they got a number one overall pick off the bench. That's great, right? Let me explain to you Jameis Winston's career, if I may. He's in his 12th year. Double-digit games played, okay? Double-digit games started, excuse me, in 6 of the 12. Half of the seasons, as the number one overall pick, has only started double-digit, 10 games or more, in 6 of them. He's played in one playoff game. He threw one pass. Now it was a touchdown. One pass. He had 30-plus touchdowns passing one time in his career. That time was for Tampa, 33 touchdowns. You know how many interceptions he had that year? 30.
0: Trick or treat.
3: The only number one overall picks over the last 40 or 50 years of the quarterback position that you could say he's had a better career than would be David Carr, who would have had a better career, but he got hurt.
0: Sure.
3: Tim Couch, Jamarcus Russell, and maybe your guy Sam Bradford. Maybe.
0: Who unfortunately
3: got hurt.
0: So many injuries.
3: Jameis Winston has been bad for a long period of time, and not because of injury. Jameis Winston has made himself likable to the masses, so we ignore that he's really actually not good at football. He's an amazing hype man. He's an amazing teammate. He is great, I'm sure, to Jackson Dart. He's not threatening. He's awesome in that role. At the number one overall pick, you can't find guys at the quarterback position that are much worse than him. You can find guys that are not as accomplished, Cam Ward, Bryce Young, etc. That's going to happen. I believe Cam Ward and Bryce Young will have better careers than Jameis Winston. It should not surprise anyone that he was awful last night because he's been awful for the majority of his career. Go look, because I know what CeCe's doing. I'll be honest with the audience. I tipped CeCe and small talk. I said, I got a couple of things on Jameis. I didn't tell them what. God. Okay? Now CeCe, because I know him well enough, he's going through the list of number one overall picks at the quarterback position. He's like, holy crap, I think he's right about this. There aren't guys that are much worse than Jameis Winston in terms of their careers.
1: Very few.
3: He's been awful.
0: But the points that you just made are going to be on display now that Jackson Dart's going to miss some time.
3: Sure. Maybe Smalls, this becomes the best run of his last 5-6 years in the NFL.
0: Oh,
3: sure.
0: No. I was suggesting that you're right and that most people watching or listening to us right now think of Jameis as somebody that they see on their timeline that's making them laugh, that's, you know, on a broadcast here or there or some video.
3: Which all is true.
0: Spraying the cologne. These are things that we think of when we think of Jameis Winston because in recent memory, we haven't had football memories of Jameis.
3: Danhausen.
0: We've had social media, viral moments of Jameis Winston. But everything that you just outlined is going to take center stage with Jackson Dart missing some time.
3: Go ahead. I see you doing your own research on the fly.
1: No, it's no research. I was actually looking at how bad some of the throws were from Jameis Winston last night.
3: But it shouldn't surprise
1: you. The offense averaged 3.2 yards per play with him as the quarterback last night.
0: Wow.
1: It's hard to do.
0: Not complimentary.
1: No. It's like Evan Cohen and Nyack.
3: Ironically.
0: And you know what? SoFi, not a tough place to play.
1: Not a tough place to play.
3: Can I say the irony of what you just said? The jersey that's behind me in the studio is a maroon number 2 jersey. It's my high school football jersey at Scarsdale High School in New York, a huge football power. Why did I choose that number? Because I watched Scholastic Sports America back in the day. I don't know if it was with Joe Buck, Chris Fowler, one of them, because they both were on that. And I saw this high school player in Kentucky with the maroon number 2 jersey. And I'm like, wow, that's cool. I like the way it looks. That was Tim Couch, who's one of those players I just mentioned who had a worse career, arguably, than Jameis Winston. Going full circle here.
0: So did you manifest being
3: terrible?
0: A quarterback that disappointed?
6: Number 8.
3: The Giants had 1 week where they felt like the old Giants again. Now, could it happen again? Yes. Jackson Dart clearly showed he wanted to get back in the game last night. Maybe if he's going to be out 2 to 4 weeks, maybe it's more the 2 than the 4. Maybe because this guy is going to be grimy and find his way back in, all the credit in the world. I don't know, and I know the Giants, what, have Tennessee next week?
0: And the Cardinals. They have the Titans, the Cardinals, and the Commanders. So they actually have a lucky break in the schedule here.
1: Yeah, their next 5 opponents, I think the combined record right now is 2-8. So they caught a break with the schedule, but the other teams are looking at the Giants the same way. If Jameis Winston is going to continue to be the quarterback.
0: Of course.
1: I asked Evan Cohen, is he willing to give us Tommy DeVito on loan until Jackson Dart gets back?
3: No chance.
1: That's how bad Jameis was last night. I'll take Tommy Cutlets over that.
0: You'll put Tommy Cutlets on layaway.
1: They can't operate the offense with Jameis Winston playing quarterback.
0: That was bad.
1: Cam Scataboo, Devin Singletary, the running game, they can't get going because the L.A. Rams put 8-9 guys at times in the box and dared them to beat them over the top throwing the football. And Jameis couldn't do it.
0: No. I know. Scataboo, 36 yards, 12 carries.
1: It ain't Scataboo's fault.
0: Nope.
1: It's just, it's an embarrassment, and John Harbaugh's got some tough questions that he's got to figure out answers to before we get to Sunday.
3: Well, the other side of this game last night is the team we expected before the season, now here during the season. We'll discuss next. We're on Sportsmanlike, presented by Progressive Insurance.
6: Coming up on Tuesday's edition of the Rich Eisen Show, we'll review the Week 2 finale of the Monday Night Football game in Los Angeles between the Rams and the Giants. 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LSU and Ole Miss reviewing that. Cam Hayward from the Pittsburgh Steelers. 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
17: 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Officially back playing football. Came away with a win, so I'm excited about that.
3: Rams Radio, ESPN 710 in LA as the Rams Monday Night Football beat the Giants 28-6. Jackson Dart out, unfortunately. That is the lasting storyline from this game, as we'll keep you updated on all the injuries here. Jackson Dart, Caleb Williams, Jaden Daniels, very unfortunate. All of these young quarterbacks getting hurt this quickly into the season stinks, as Dart is obvious, has shown great signs for the Giants. They were certainly rightfully so building around him, and he gets hurt last night. 28-6 loss, sprained MCL, per Adam Schefter, Ian Rappaport, Mike Garofalo, and Schefty will join us at 8:30 a.m. Eastern time to give us more on all these young quarterbacks injured. But the other side of it, we have to be fair and say, wow, to the Rams. And four touchdowns for Matthew Stafford, 22 of 31, 327, a pick. Smallest guy, Kyren Williams from St. Louis, 12 carries, 85 yards, had a great touchdown catch. And Davante Adams was unbelievable. I don't understand. 195 and two touchdowns. They thought about trading him? Why exactly? Why did they even think about that?
1: Can't pay everybody, man. Puka Nacua's contract is coming up. They're trying to find a way to give him a bag. You can't afford to pay everybody. It's a salary cap sport.
3: I know, but man, is he still good.
0: He's special.
3: He is good, Davante Adams. He was awesome last night. And
1: yeah, he outgained the Giants' offense by himself.
3: I can't tell if that's a compliment to him or a knock on the Giants.
1: It's the second Monday Night Football game that we've had this season where one of the opposing skill position players outgained the other team's offense by themselves. It happened with Kenneth Walker against the Denver Broncos, and now it happened with Davante Adams against the New York Giants. Is that going to be a trend for Monday Night Football now?
0: Okay. 2 weeks, two of the same results.
1: So who's going to be the guy?
3: So Devontae Smith. Next
1: week.
3: Devontae Smith outgaining the Bears offense.
1: Is that a stretch? Is that hard to envision?
3: If Tyson Bagent is starting.
1: Yeah.
3: Saquon's banged up. He did come back in the game. Is Saquon? I don't know. They signed Zach Ertz to the practice squad yesterday, which I like. Dallas Goedert getting hurt stinks. But yeah, I mean, I like this as a trend. Until it stops, you should do that as your best bet on Monday. Brought to us by DraftKings, that you would actually bet on Devontae Smith having more yards than the Bears. Because you can't do quarterback, obviously. You got to do a skill position non-quarterback. Is that the best? I mean, Dontavian Wicks.
0: I was going to say Dontavian Wicks is my pick. He's my pick.
1: Balling.
3: Okay. That's an interesting one.
0: Because Devontae will get a lot of attention, so yeah. I feel like Dontavian Wicks could be the pick.
1: No doubt.
0: The pick to click.
3: What?
0: The pick to click, as we are predicting. You never did that? The pick to click?
3: The what?
0: Maybe it's a baseball thing. Before every game in St. Louis, we would pick a guy, pick to click.
1: Yeah.
0: A guy who would click it in.
1: Would lock in.
3: Oh, no, I never heard it.
0: Oh, I thought it was a very common phrase.
1: That's a thing. Okay. Yeah, that's a thing.
3: Well, somebody just played the what?
0: You guys never heard that? Vegas East, the pick to click?
18: Not once in my life have I heard that
0: phrase. Oh, my God, I thought it was a very common phrase.
1: Yeah, I've heard it, yeah.
3: Well, the Rams looked really good. Not in game one. And Sean McVay, head coach, last night, post game, gave an explanation as to maybe what happened in one versus two.
19: Yeah, I think sometimes you win, sometimes you learn. And, you know, sometimes you have a dumbass coach that, you know, makes travel plans that puts you in a bad spot. So, there you go. That's a draw.
3: Yeah, whether you guys think they're on track or not, which is certainly you can debate that and go ahead, feel free. He thinks they're on track. You don't make that comment unless you think they're on track here, right? And obviously, Puka doesn't play last night. Miles Garrett doesn't play. Aaron Donald back after 2 years. was a factor because he was there. Like, he, like, the tackle stats to me for a defensive tackle like that don't matter as much.
1: Yeah, but I mean, he had three tackles for loss. He was able to get some pressure. Yeah, I think he was good. It was a good first game back. He got his feet wet. He hadn't played football in 2 years.
0: That's right.
1: And he's stepping into the regular season after not playing in the preseason at all. It's a damn good performance as far as I'm concerned.
3: So what did you make of the Rams overall? Are they what we now thought they would be?
0: They certainly look much improved from week one to week two, but it's hard to really get a grasp of what they are for two reasons. One, obviously in week one versus the 49ers, who are a team that looks like they're going to compete for a Super Bowl this year. Everything was out of whack because of the location, the travel plans, etc. And it's week one. I don't know if you can really get an accurate depiction of what all teams are in week one. And with the injuries to the Giants last night, it's hard to really determine if it was more of the Rams or more of what we saw from Jameis Winston and the Giants last night. However, a lot of things moving in the right direction for the Rams, and I'm sure that this is a building block for them in a lot of different ways.
1: Listen, I'll say this. It was a good performance by the Rams. It was a solid performance by Matthew Stafford. I don't think he was nearly as good as the end numbers will tell you. There were some throws that he's just got to make. Xavier Smith in the red zone in the second quarter. There was an overthrow to Mumfield on a seven route. The interception certainly wasn't a decision he should make, throwing it in double coverage, in cover two. It just didn't make sense, some of the things that we saw. Now, there were moments where he flashes that MVP form. The first touchdown throw to Devontae Adams, that's a big boy throw, right? He puts it over the second-level defender in front of the safety, and it's in the window slightly behind Devontae Adams where it had to be. That's an impressive throw, right? Very few quarterbacks are going to even attempt that throw. Very few quarterbacks have the arm talent to be able to execute it. But I haven't seen the MVP Matthew Stafford show up this season yet. He has not been nearly as consistent as he was last year. And that has to be, at some level, concerning, given his age. You're wondering whether or not he's teetering on the edge of a drop-off. Because if his performance isn't up to par, if he's not going to play up to the standard that he established last season, then it's going to be a challenge for the Rams to unseat the defending champs who are in their division and to get past the San Francisco 49ers, who are off to a 2-0 start and already have a win in the bank against you head-to-head. So, yeah, I think there's opportunity for improvement. There's opportunity for growth. But I'm not going to say that the Rams are back for beating the Jackson Dart-less New York Giants in their building on Monday Night Football after they had a rest advantage.
3: Well, they may not be back fully. They're on track. And next week will certainly be the one that you can say afterwards, okay, they're back to what we thought, at the Broncos, Sunday Night Football. That's a heck of a matchup with those two teams. So I think that kind of, you know, gets them back on track. Per DraftKings, the Rams are still the Super Bowl favorites, plus 650, Bills plus 750, Ravens plus 950, and then Seahawks 10-1. There are certainly some other value plays on there if you want to go to DraftKings for that, like the Niners, who are, you know, really good so far this season. I get it. I thought the Rams looked really good, but I mean, listen, the other team's starting quarterback goes out. That's what's supposed to happen. That's what we, if we're going to be fair, we got on Smalls, 22-10, Packers lead, Kyler goes out,
0: yeah.
3: Carson Wentz is in. They didn't blow them out, so we got to be fair. The Rams did what they're supposed to do in that spot, but at least they did what they were supposed to do. That's not meant to be a shot at the Packers. It just meant as a point of comparison.
0: For sure, but with the Rams, it's Super Bowl or bust. We are trying to figure out if this team is going to be representing the NFC in their home stadium in February. And it's hard to really discern if they are going to be that, not only with the injuries that they have. They're not completely whole right now with our Myles Garrett and Puka. But it's hard based on the travel constraints and the opposition that they had in week two to really determine, at least early on, if they're going to be that team or not.
3: Well, we're going to determine even further if they are that good, because week three power rankings coming up next with CeCe. 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

0: They should be in the top five. What do we look for with teams? Great quarterback play, or how I operate. Great quarterback play to activate all of the other things. That we know they have elite wide receivers.
1: Of course.
0: And it seems like they have a good enough or very... How would you want it? What's the superlative for their defense? Good enough?
1: Not an obstacle.
0: No. Sure.
2: Well, I mean, they won that game on Sunday because of their defense.
1: But
0: so a good defense.
2: Their offense had less than 300 total yards. They won that game because of their defense.
1: But for so many years in Joe Burrow's career, we talked about the defense not being up to par and the offensive line being porous. So the fact that the defense at this stage in his career is not an obstacle to their success is very noteworthy.
0: No doubt.
2: Next.
3: Number four.
2: The San Francisco 49ers.
0: There you go.
2: They were honorable mention last week.
1: That's right.
2: We got them in the top four this week.
1: Let's go.
2: After impressing in week one against the Rams, they boloed the Miami Dolphins, scoring touchdowns on their first five drives of the game for the first time in the last 45 years. They scored on 10 of the 15 drives led by Brock Purdy this season, including eight touchdowns. Purdy leads the league in QBR, six total touchdowns to only one pick. Their defense, with the law firm of Warner, Bosa, and Greenlaw back, is in the top five in points per game, red zone efficiency, and first downs allowed. If they can stay healthy, the division will come down to them in the reigning defending champs, the San Francisco 49ers, checking in at four in this week's power rankings.
0: Yeah, you don't have to convince me. You know, I absolutely love them. I love the way they play. And Brock Purdy has become, I think, my favorite player to watch. I love the quarterback that just looks around and hits the open man. And he always does that. He's awesome. He's on the board for MVP this year.
1: Fred Warner, his teammate, said so after the game versus the Dolphins. Said Brock Purdy, MVP.
0: Fred Warner knows football, breaking news, and he may be right about that one.
1: I looked because after their performance through 2 weeks, I was curious where they were on our DraftKings championships odds. Fifth shortest odds to win the Super Bowl, 49ers.
0: Which makes sense. CeCe has them in the top five, so here we go.
2: All right, next.
3: Number three.
2: Seattle Seahawks. I knocked them after week one because of the Sam Darnold injury. I moved them to four in my power rankings going into week two. They are up to number three. Listen, they set a franchise record with their 12th straight win when you go back, including the playoffs last year, which passes their 11-game win streak that they had back in 2005. This team is 16-2 on the road under Mike McDonald. I think people keep forgetting. They're led by their best defense in the NFL, allowed 10 points or fewer in each of the first two games this season. Their first time doing so in each of the first two games of a season since 2016. This team has the best wide receiver in the league in Jaxon Smith-Njigba, who scored all four Seattle touchdowns this season. And Drew Locke was locked in week two, going 19-26, 235 yards and three tutties. If they survive the Darnold injury, and with the Washington Commanders on deck in week three, no reason to think they can't, they'll be back to the regularly scheduled program of contending for titles. Seattle Seahawks checking in number three on my power rankings.
1: Sam Darnold returning to practice tomorrow. Drew Locke obviously been more than serviceable in his stead. And you have the Commanders, the Jaden Daniels-less Commanders coming up. Things really broke well for the Seattle Seahawks despite what could have been something that derailed them with Sam Darnold getting injured in week one.
0: But as you just said, Smalls, it wouldn't have mattered who they had if Drew Locke's playing this way. I wouldn't expect him to play this way for 17 games. That's why he's not a full-time starting quarterback. But as a backup pinch hitter, basically, phenomenal. Again, you're playing with a great team, but still, four touchdowns, no interceptions. If you're a backup, just don't give the other team the ball. That's it. That's your job.
2: Next.
3: Number two.
2: The Buffalo Bills. I mean, when you're talking about the Bills, you have to lead with Josh Allen, right? I mean, this guy has nine touchdowns, zero turnovers through the first two games of the season against the Houston Texans and the Detroit Lions, two teams that folks expect to be in the championship mix before the start of this season. Josh Allen is on pace to do something special. There have only been two other quarterbacks in the history of the NFL to start the first 2 weeks of the season and have nine total touchdowns to zero turnovers. That was Patrick Mahomes in 2018. And Peyton Manning in 2013. Do you know what they have in common? They both won MVP that season.
1: Oh.
2: And they both got to the championship rounds in those respective seasons. I'm going to say this. I believe that this Buffalo Bills team, with Josh Allen playing this way, is capable of being the number one seed in the AFC and having the whole conference run through the brand new Highmark Stadium, which makes me bullish on the Buffalo Bills, is the fact that their defense is stepping up in a way that I didn't know they could. Can't say enough about second-year player Deion Walker. He's been absolutely awesome. Defensive tackle, he's a monster. Greg Rousseau, problem. Bradley Chubb, they got dividends with the sack that he had on Thursday Night Football against the Detroit Lions. They have 7 sacks on the season, that defense, which is top 5 in the NFL. If they can continue to score points like this, and their defense plays complementary football by getting the opposing quarterback on the ground when it matters the most in the fourth quarter, then the Buffalo Bills are going to be as tough and out as anybody in football. Buffalo Bills checking in at number 2 on my power ranking.
0: I think everything you said is dead on. I'm very high on the Bills right now. I think even as a Pats fan, I think the Bills are the team to beat in the AFC East. But you said something that I had not thought about. And I don't think it's going to come to fruition, but it could. What if we look back at the first 2 weeks of Buffalo and say those weren't good wins? What if the Lions and the Texans aren't good this year? Because what you said, you were very careful with your words there. You said going into the season to teams that we thought could be in the championship conversation.
2: Mm-hmm.
0: Well, we're in the season. We're not going into the season anymore.
2: Yeah.
0: Do you think the Lions and the Texans are in the championship conversation? We're overreacting. It's into week 3. I get it. But do you think they're in the championship conversation as we sit here today?
2: I mean, listen, the Lions are 1-1.
0: Really banged up in the secondary.
1: The defense has a lot of problems.
2: The offensive line, too. But like, they still have their quarterback. They still have the best running back in football. I think the Lions are going to be okay. And when you look at the landscape of the NFC North, Caleb Williams hurt. We'll see how long he's out. I mean, Minnesota Vikings, Kyler Murray is expected to be back. But what are the Vikings with or without Kyler Murray? And then, of course, the Green Bay Packers and their issues. So, I mean, I'm just going to say this. I would not be surprised by season's end. We're talking about Detroit winning the NFC North. That's still on the board.
1: That defense has given up 71 points through 2 games. And they're banged up, as Evan said. 71 points they've given
2: up. But they're going to get reinforcements, though, Smalls. The 2 safeties are going to come back eventually. Their offensive line is going to get healthy eventually. Like, I see a path to Detroit improving in the areas that have been of concern.
0: Mm-hmm. All I'm saying is, Buffalo's resume looks great right now.
2: Yeah.
0: But it's on the board that it doesn't, even with all the wins, in 5 weeks. Like,
1: but
0: that's
1: they
0: on the
1: still
0: board.
1: Look as complete as any team
0: Absolutely.
1: In football.
0: Absolutely. I would never even have thought to bring this up unless you said what you just said. Which leaves us one more here, by the way.
3: Number 1.
2: I mean, y'all know who it is, right?
0: As it should be.
2: Y'all know who this is, right?
0: Well, I'm assuming, I should say.
1: I'm assuming, too.
2: It's the Kansas City Chiefs.
1: Yeah, that's what I thought.
0: That's what it should be.
1: Are we back to challengers to the Chiefs season?
2: We're getting close. I said we were one more win away from challenges to the Chiefs. That win took overtime against the Indianapolis Colts. I'm going to wait one more week
1: before
2: we get to challenges of the Chiefs.
1: But they're still number one.
2: I mean, listen, Kenneth Walker, the third, K-9, he's leading the NFL in yards from scrimmage through 2 games. Through 2 games, he has 370 yards from scrimmage. That is insane. The first time he touched the ball against the Colts was a 20-yard run where he cuts back against the grain and takes it out the back door. It's incredible what he's been able to do, and I think this offense will become more explosive because opposing defenses have to commit to the run, and that leaves those fast wide receivers, Tyquan Thornton, Xavier Worthy, in one-on-one coverage on the outside, and we saw Patrick Mahomes push the ball down the field in week 2 in a way that we didn't see in week 1. I think you'll get more of that as K-9 continues to put more good tape out there for the NFL world to see. The Kansas City Chiefs are number 1 on my week 3 power rankings. So there's the list. Chiefs number 1, followed by the Bills, Seahawks, 49ers, and Bengals. Smalls, you are my accountability partner. We will get to your objections and omissions on the other side of the break.
0: As well as everyone else is out there. 888-SAY-ESPN, 888-729-3776. Biggest objection, biggest omission from Canty's week 3 power rankings, plus the latest on the injuries to Caleb Williams and Jaden Daniels. 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
1: 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Shout out Marriott Bonvoy. I still can't get over the seats we had at the draft and how amazing they were. Thanks to Marriott Bonvoy. So great that CeCe had to call me because he couldn't get in.
2: I did. You got me in.
1: I know. I got you in.
2: You were my plug.
1: That Marriott Bonvoy section was unbelievable for the draft. So shout out to Marriott.
2: I was able to win at the draft because of Evan Cohen.
3: I never thought I would say.
1: Evan was your plug. Marriott is what I just said. I meant to say marinate, but I said Marriott. That's how top of mind it is. All right, objections, omissions, power rankings brought to us by SoFi. KC, Buffalo, Seattle, San Fran, Cincinnati Smalls. That's the 1 through 5 for CC.
3: I think I know why this team was left off your list. Nevertheless, I would like to bring them to the table. What about the Philadelphia Eagles?
1: That was the team I was going to bring up.
3: 2-0. I know it was versus the Commanders and the Titans, who they barely escaped. But still, a team who not that long ago won a Super Bowl. Same quarterback head coach combo. Whether you believe in them or not, they've had a lot of success together. But they've had so much success together. I'm curious if they were even a consideration for you, CeCe.
2: Well, who am I taking off the list? They were a consideration. It came down to them and the Bengals.
3: That's where I was.
2: The offensive line issues are concerns for both teams. The Bengals have had more experience being able to navigate around that being a weakness on their team than the Philadelphia Eagles have. And you couple the fact that they're breaking in new receivers. Jalen Hurts has looked uneven, which is probably the best way to describe it. That's why I gave the Cincinnati Bengals the edge.
3: Fair.
1: Do you ever, I don't know your process in this, do you ever think about, like, if these two teams are close, who wins in a big game? Do you ever pit them against each other in that spot, or no?
2: Well, I mean, the last time they played was in Cincinnati, and the Eagles took them to task.
1: But I'm saying, like, if you were to put them on the field right now, Cincinnati versus Philadelphia, like, in other
2: words, with the Bengals defense now?
1: You'd pick the Bengals?
2: Probably.
1: See, I pick Philadelphia over everyone in a big game.
3: I give them the benefit
1: of
3: the doubt.
1: Yeah.
3: I don't know if that's the right way of doing it.
2: I don't know if that's the right way to do it either, especially knowing that their offensive line isn't what it once was. That offensive line went from being a source of strength to a sore spot. And I don't know how that gets turned around. Because the offensive line struggled against the Tennessee Titans, too. They had Jalen Hurts under duress. They were getting after him. They were chopping up the front. The defensive tackles were getting pressure. The edge guys were getting pressure. They were gaming them. That offensive line had issues sorting all of that stuff out in the passing game. So I'm not gonna just dismiss what we saw. The offensive line was an issue against the Commanders in Week 1. It was an issue against the Titans in Week 2. And they're going to have to find a way to navigate around that. And Jalen Hurts is going to have to find a way to be better in spite of. Joe Burrow, we know, has no issue navigating around it if he's healthy. The only problem is he hadn't been able to stay in the lineup.
3: It's a big if.
2: But he's healthy right now, and that's why I give the Cincinnati Bengals the edge.
3: Okay.
1: 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Objections, omissions, Canty's Week 3 power rankings.
4: Morning, guys. Love the show. I don't have any objections or omissions. That's a beautiful list. The only thing that I would flip is I would flip Buffalo and Kansas City. I think that this version of Buffalo with Joe Brady coaching that team, if they feel different, they feel more aggressive on offense. I love the addition of DJ Moore. I'll say this as well. That game on Thanksgiving, Thursday night on NBC, that game between the Chiefs and Buffalo, that's now going to be a huge game if Buffalo can get that win and get that and then get the number one seed and get that game if they see Kansas City down the road in their building. And then I'll just say this, just poking fun. I'm surprised that you guys don't have Evan's favorite team, the Eagles, on the list.
3: That's right, Patrick.
1: Boy.
3: Thank you for that.
1: Here we go. I thought they should be on the list, actually. Yeah, I guess you could Buffalo and Kansas City flip-flopping, that's probably fine in theory. But at the same time, that's where I go, like, all right, who do you think is going to win in a big spot? And, of course, you still got to go with Kansas City until proven otherwise. And yes, it would be better for Buffalo, obviously, if they're playing at home versus on the road. It's not like Kansas City couldn't win a road game against Buffalo in the playoffs. And that's not a knock on Buffalo.
2: Listen, Buffalo looks phenomenal. And this Bills team certainly feels different than Bills teams in the past. But since 2020, the Buffalo Bills have an 81% winning percentage in the month of September. They are 18-4 in the month of September.
3: Wow.
2: The best record in the NFL. The next closest team is the Kansas City Chiefs at 16-6. So I'm just like, this is what they do.
3: Yeah.
2: Listen, if we crowned a Super Bowl champ after September, it would be the Buffalo Bills every single year. So I want to see how this thing evolves, progresses as the season wanes on. And we'll see what ends up happening with DJ Moore, him being banged up, how that impacts the offense against a defense that's more game for the challenge and not as shorthanded as what we saw for the Lions on a short week on Thursday. But yeah, I mean, the Buffalo Bills play really, really well in September. It's December and January on into the postseason, which is what I'm most concerned about.
1: And I mean, they're probably most concerned about February, which they don't play in, right? They got to get to February.
2: Well, what you do in December and January is going to determine how your path to getting there on February. And here's the thing. They got the Kansas City Chiefs on Thanksgiving.
3: Mm-hmm.
2: Like, that's going to be a big game. And that could may well determine the number one seed in the conference. So, like, again, December, January football is what lays out your path to being able to get to the Super Bowl. And if you're Buffalo, you want everybody to have to come to you.
3: With that being said, CeCe, another point of emphasis with the Bengals is that historically in Joe Burrow's career, they have not gotten off to fast starts.
2: No.
3: Last year was a little different. But the fact that he's healthy, that they came out strong to start the season versus Tampa Bay and at Houston, I think that is a very positive sign for the Cincinnati Bengals, because that had always been something that has been a bugaboo for them, is that they had put themselves behind the eight ball to start the season and Joe Burrow would have to play catch up. And unfortunately, more times than not, he would be injured. So the fact that they have backed up what they have said all offseason about this team being different and about them feeling like they can compete is a good sign for them.
1: Well, and Joe Burrow's made two comparisons. He compared this team, the feeling in training camp, to the 2019 LSU team. That team was undefeated and won a national championship. And then he started comparing them after two games to the 2021 Bengals team that went to the Super Bowl, right? So if we're going to go based on the vibes thing, the same thing with Buffalo. This is not meant to be a shot on Sean McDermott, because these kinds of coaches are the ones that more times than not I personally like the Parcells, Belichick, Coughlin, kind of everyone's a little bit like it's just football, football, football. The Bills feel looser with Joe Brady there. They feel a lot looser and like they're having more fun. And maybe after a decade or whatever it was of Sean McDermott, they needed more of the vibes in that building.
3: Do you think it's a chain?
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0: Happy Tuesday morning, everybody. Welcome in to Morning Jocks. Conrad Van Order, Damian Mitchell with you here for the next hour as we have finally moved past Reaction Monday and we get to do something that we've really enjoyed doing so far this college football season, and that is give you some of our overreactions to the college football season. So we'll do those coming up for you around 6:30. We had the end of week two in the NFL last night, as well as the Rams took on the Giants. And we also got to hear from both Alex Golish and Kalen DeBoer yesterday as they kind of turned the page, got ready for what's coming up this weekend for both Auburn and Alabama. And maybe most importantly of all, we got to hear from Ryan Grubb. So we will get into all of that.
1: Seems like he had some things to get off his chest.
0: He did. He did have some things to get off of his chest. And we will let you hear those things here in just a little bit. But we'll start off, we'll recap what happened last night in the NFL. And I want to just kind of go through, and we never get time to talk about the NFL on Mondays because obviously we have a lot of things going on in college football and we can barely even fit in, you know, most of the stuff we want to get to from the weekend in college football. So we will, you know, some of the highlights, some of the things to get you caught up on what's going on with the NFL after 2 weeks. But first and foremost, last night you did have a game between the Giants and the Rams. And this was a Giants team, right, that coming off the a lot of people had high expectations for them, I would say. But it was maybe more of like, oh, yeah, you know, maybe they'll be a wild card team this year kind of a situation for the Giants. Then they go into the season. They beat the Dallas Cowboys in week one. And people start to go, okay, like maybe this – you know, maybe this is a team that could go and win the NFC East and, you know, be a big riser after, you know, a full year, a full off season for Jaxson Dart and Cam Scataboo and Malik Nabers is coming back. And you've finally got, you know, I guess what a lot of people would consider to be a top tier head coach and John Harbaugh there in New York. And just all these good things that are going into it. And then you have the Rams, who obviously struggled in their first game and lost, and they are the Super Bowl favorites with all the additions that they made in the offseason and bringing Aaron Donald back and just, I mean, just how stacked that roster is. It should have been a really, really good matchup last night. Unfortunately,

0: Unfortunately, Jackson Dart got hurt very early in this game, and that kind of put a damper on things. But it's always good to see Huey Towns' own Jameis Winston out there wheeling and dealing.
1: Wheeling and dealing?
0: Yeah, I know. He wasn't dealing. It was pretty ugly for the most part. But on the other hand, for Matthew Stafford and company, it was not. And he did that without his number one receiver because Puka Nacua was out last night. But it was the Matthew Stafford and Davante Adams show last night. That's the easiest way to go about it. So the Rams, they won 28-6 last night there over the New York Football Giants. Matthew Stafford, 327 through the air, 4 touchdowns, 1 pick. Looked like his MVP self from last year. A lot better than what you saw in week one from this Rams offense there on Netflix against the 49ers. You had Davante Adams. He had 8 catches, 195 yards, and 2 touchdowns. So that was a vintage Davante Adams game. Felt like you're watching the Packers, you know, 10 years ago with how he looked last night. He was absolutely incredible. The running game was really good for the Rams as well. How about this? Kyren Williams and Blake Corum, they both get 12 carries. Kyren Williams, 85 yards. Blake Corum, 79 yards. Pretty hard to be more balanced than that.
1: Yeah. Ball distribution.
0: I would say that that worked out quite well for you. So very impressive performance last night by the Rams offense. Defensively, they looked very sharp as well. Obviously, it helps when, you know, Jackson Dart goes out early in the game and then Jameis Winston comes in. And, I mean, he had the interception, only completed 11 passes, a little over 100 yards for Jameis there. The run game never got going. Scatterby only had 36 yards. You're never able to get Malik Nabers involved in the game, really. Isaiah Likely, he had 5 catches, which led the team for the Giants, but, you know, he didn't have a big game like he did in week one. So, you know, disappointing showing there for the Giants, but hey, if you're a Rams fan, you had a lot of fun watching it. And you just kind of felt like when it was 14-3 at halftime and Jackson Dart had gotten hurt, you just kind of felt like the game was over. And so I'm sure a lot of people probably just said, hey, you know what, I'm going to I check out of this one and go to bed. So the thing with Jackson Dart now, as we got some updates late last night, is that he has a sprained MCL. So it appears that he'll be out anywhere from 2 to 4 weeks. So we'll see if Jameis Winston continues to be the guy there in New York as they battle through Jackson Dart's injury and see if he can come back on the shorter side of that or if it's going to be a month. The good news for the Giants, though, is that next week they play the Titans. So
1: How's that good news?
0: Because the Titans are terrible.
1: We're bad, but
0: you're not as bad as the Falcons.
1: Did you see the game against the Eagles? They took a Jalen Hurts miracle drive.
0: Yeah, they lost.
1: They ain't got Jameis Winston. I mean, they ain't got Jalen Hurts. They got Jameis Winston as their quarterback. We got him right where we want him.
0: Giants minus 275 on the money line as it stands right now with Jameis Winston at – as the starter.
1: No, that's going to change. It's going to change as we get closer to kickoff. But no, it's an uphill battle right now.
0: Yeah, it certainly is. But that's a good segue for us because that allows us to kind of talk a couple of highlights from the NFL before we get you caught up on Alabama and Auburn and let you hear from the coaches yesterday. Because I know that, you know, you being a big Titans fan, I know a lot of our listeners are big Titans fans. After 2 weeks, the product that you've seen on the field, Damian, is it – I mean, I'm assuming the answer is that it's worse than you were hoping that it would be, but is it something where – do you have more optimism after 2 games this year than last year? Is it just going to be another long season in Nashville? Like, where are you on the Titans after the – and I'll give them credit, right? It was – you took the Eagles to the wire.
1: Yeah, but we still
0: lost. Still lost.
1: The benefit that we have right now is the whole AFC South sucks. The Jaguars are the only team with a win through 2 games, and technically we're second in the division.
0: You're only a game back, yeah.
1: Right. So I think, you know, it's going to be a struggle. It's going to be a struggle. I came away a little bit more impressed because we at least had a pulse. I think the slow starts that we had, we got to protect Cam Ward in some way, shape, or form. And it's different because the defensive line, you'd think, would be kind of the the thing we had the most confidence in with Jeffrey Simmons and whoever you paired around him. Mm-hmm. I think Anthony Hill Jr. has been phenomenal. Like, he has been a phenomenal draft pick. A little bit more development with Keldrick Falk. He's not a run stopper. Because we injured, I say he was, we injured, but he, Saquon Barkley was injured on the first play of the game. And yet Tank Bigsby and Shipley were able to carve us up in the run game. And that was kind of a, dang, like, okay, well, we ended up picking Jalen Hurts twice, ended up getting points off of it, but the defense continuously let them back in the game. And Devontae Smith is still, like, it reminded me that it doesn't matter if A.J. Brown is on the field for the Philadelphia Eagles anymore. Devontae Smith is a number one. Like, no ands, ifs, or buts about it. That brother there is something different. And how soon did I forget? Because, again, there's a reason why he has a Heisman Trophy.
0: Yeah.
1: But, you know, for us to compete with a team that has Super Bowl aspirations, it gave me a little bit more hope after week two. But it's still a mountain that's ahead of us. But I do think that because of the division being as bad as it is, you get a couple key wins in the division. You may mess around there and be like, who was that, Carolina last year or 2 years ago? Yeah, last year. We're going into the last week of the season. Like, we might get in and, you know, 8-9.
0: Yeah.
1: It's just going to be hard to find 8 wins by the way that we're playing. But all in all, you know, I keep the optimism kind of high. I'm a little delusional, but I think the best is still ahead of us.
0: Okay. I like the optimism there. So, yeah, been a rough start of it. But, hey, at least kind of like I said earlier, you're not the Falcons. Falcons have been the worst team in the NFL through 2 weeks. But Michael Penix is expected to come back this week, so that might be, you know, they'll be a little bit less awful. You know, they'll go from being horrendous to just awful, probably.
1: Just bad.
0: But yeah, players are mad. Drake London's mad. Bijan's mad.
1: Fans mad.
0: Everyone's mad. No one's happy. Falcons are in a terrible spot. Saints have had I think they're very intriguing, right? They're 1-1, but you see the vision there with Tyler Shuck and Chris Olave and some of those guys.
1: I did it first. Like, I genuinely was like, Tyler Shuck just maybe not. Mm-hmm. Maybe not that guy, but through two games, he stared adversity dead in the face with the Detroit Lions. And, I mean, you end up, like, to see early on that, you know, Baltimore jumped on New Orleans, I thought, okay, yeah, this game's over. And to see how they fought back and end up winning that ball game, hey, Tyler Shuck, hey, Kellen Moore finds a way to get it done. Don't know how, but he finds a way.
0: Yeah, they've been pretty good, pretty fun to watch the first couple of weeks. But the biggest surprise, I think, for a lot of people, and especially for me and a lot of people here in the state of Alabama that maybe just keep up with the guys in the pros, I think it's definitely been Bryce Young and how good he's been. So he is second in the NFL in passing yards. He's tied for first in touchdowns with 6. So he's averaging right now 324 yards a game, 3 touchdowns a game. Over the first two for the Panthers. So they demolished the Falcons. They had a crazy shootout with the Bears where they gave up 59 points to the Bears. So the defense, maybe a little bit of work in progress there. But, yeah, you finally see the Bryce Young that we all got to watch here in Tuscaloosa for 2 years and knew why he was going to be the number one overall pick, and it just never really gelled there in Carolina. Then you see last year, right, they make that playoff run, and it's like, okay, maybe there is something here, and now appears that he's made that big jump and he's the quarterback that we all knew he could be.
1: Because his contract year this year, isn't it?
0: I think he's got a 5th-year option.
1: Okay, okay.
0: But
1: yeah,
0: he'll get paid.
1: The price.
0: He'll get paid soon.
1: The price is going up week by week.
0: yeah, yesterday's price is not today's price
1: not
0: for Bryce Young. So yeah, he's been awesome. Panthers, you know, very winnable division there. So that's been a lot of fun to watch. And I know that makes a lot of people happy that, you know, he's finally living up to the hype and the expectations. So those are some of the highlights from the NFL so far. Bengals look really good. I think they might finally have a defense where they can actually go out there and do a couple things. And then the Chargers are easily the biggest disappointment. They're terrible.
1: Oh, 100%.
0: They're terrible.
1: 100%. Now people can kind of look at Justin Herbert for what he is.
0: Yeah.
1: Like, he may look the part. Like, as if you want to build a quarterback that looks like that, that's fine. But watch him play. Watch him play against quality competition.
0: Yeah. Yeah, well, you mean like the Cardinals and the Raiders?
1: Exactly. Yeah. And they can't find a way to get those wins.
0: Yeah, well, he was still a better draft pick than Tua, unfortunately, even with all this. So it's still that's where the fun ends on that one. But all right, that's enough NFL. We'll talk some college football. We'll let you hear from Alex Golish, Kalen DeBoer, and Ryan Grubb, as he had a very pointed message for the fan base yesterday down there in Tuscaloosa. But we always want to remind you about our friends at Trane, because that heat and humidity, it's still hanging around. Hopefully some cooler weather coming in this week, but right now it is still here, and you want to keep your home and family comfortable with an affordable Trane cooling system, recognized as America's most trusted brand for 12 consecutive years. 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All right, we'll get you caught up. What's going on with Alabama and Auburn, including one offensive coordinator making a fan base very upset yesterday? We'll let you hear from him as well next here on Jocks.
1: Hey, Ryan, what can you really do in 15 seconds?
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6: Another rainy day, another wild storm rolling through Trustful. 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

0: Welcome back into Morning Jocks here on your Tuesday. Conrad and Damien here with you. Going to give you our overreactions to week three of the college football season coming up here in about 15 minutes or so. That'll be a lot of fun. We always enjoy doing that here on Tuesdays, as you always have some wonderful thoughts. Some of you agree with us. Some of us, you know, think that we go a little overboard, but that's all part of the fun. That's why it's Tuesday, and you know, we're kind of in this funk, right, where it's, you're not totally turning the page to week four yet and breaking down all of those matchups, but you know, the immediate reactions behind us. Now we've had time to ponder some things and, you know, sleep on it a couple of nights, and you know, some crazy thoughts happen, like, you know, picking Tennessee to upset Texas or something on Saturday morning. I don't know.
1: Okay.
0: It's Tuesday. We'll see how things go.
1: It's early.
0: We'll see how things look on Friday when we make some final predictions for the week. But nonetheless, it is Tuesday. That also means that we got to hear from both Alex Golish and Kalen DeBoer yesterday as they had their weekly press conferences, just kind of setting the stage for what's to come in the week ahead for their respective programs. And we will we'll start off with Alex Golish today. And Alex Golish, you know, he spoke for a while yesterday. And his press conferences tend to go a little bit, certainly longer than what you get with Kalen DeBoer. He answers a lot of questions. And look, he's always very honest. And at a certain point, yes, you're going to have to start winning games consistently and winning big matchups and things. But I think we're still in that, you know, it's only three games into the season. And it is still refreshing to hear, you know, the kind of honesty that you're going to get from him in terms of, you know, certain things that aren't good enough and where the team needs to improve. He's not going to come up there and try to sell you a bill of goods that, you know, we can all watch for 60 minutes on Saturday and realize that he's lying through his teeth, right? You're not going to get that from Alex Golish. So one of the biggest issues, or the biggest issue, I think we would all agree, on Saturday against Florida was the defense. Defense was not very good, to the tune of giving up 495 yards of offense to the Gators. So this was Alex Golish talking yesterday, talking through some of those defensive problems against Florida and maybe what Auburn needs to work on moving forward.
2: You know, defensively, the story of it is really twofold. One, not getting aligned and execute at the level that you have to against an offense like that, that shifts motions, use tempo in some unique situations that, and I use unique situations in the sense that they were going to force you to stay in the personnel you were in, and you were going to have to go play out situational football, and we didn't adjust well in any way to that. That's on top of 24 missed tackles for just over 120 yards, the 11 explosives, and you certainly can't play defense that way. We were 1-for-6 on 3rd and 4th and short.
0: Yeah, I would say that covered a lot of it there. And so we'll see if Auburn's able to correct those things moving forward, and they're going to have to if they want to get back, you know, get things back on track. But you have a Vanderbilt team coming in this weekend. They're coming off that crazy win over NC State, but it's a Vanderbilt team that, at least right now, they are not, do not appear to be of the quality maybe of the last 2 years with Diego Pavia and that whole team and how good they were at times. So for Auburn, it seems like a game that you should be able to handle at home, you would hope. But let's hear from Alex Golish. This is him talking about the offense for Vanderbilt, including true freshman quarterback Jared Curtis.
2: Offensively, similar to what we just saw, multiple in every imaginable way, both personnel, formationally, tempo, using it in and out. Defensively, our guys saw it a year ago. It's continued to evolve and change as their personnel have continued to evolve and change. They switched quarterbacks. The freshman played week one, played week two, started last week. And he's as I mean, for a young guy that's in his fourth game coming into college is really, really special. There's a reason why he was recruited the way he was. That's what he looks like right now. Physical, big, quick trigger, like really, really confident. And people are going to keep saying young guy. He is, he don't look young. He doesn't look young on film, does a really, really good job. And they do a good job offensively putting him in really good situations. He can throw it. He can make every throw on the field. He can make every off-schedule throw. And he has here through his early time in the season against Austin Peay and Delaware, and then last week in the start against NC State.
0: So there you have it. That's Alex Golish, his assessment of Jared Curtis and that Vanderbilt offense that's going to come into Jordan-Hare this weekend. And finally from Alex Golish, the other side of the ball, that Vanderbilt defense, how is his offense maybe going to be able to take advantage of that matchup on Saturday?
2: And then defensively, they present a ton of challenges. It's different than last time I was in the league in terms of what they do. New coordinator, he's in his third year, and they are attacking in every imaginable way. They try to dictate the flow of the game, and they've done that here through these first 3 weeks. It'll be a big challenge for us to one, be ready for as much pressure as they bring and the multiplicity of what they do defensively. And then we got to go find ways to go get first downs really, really early in the game.
0: All right, so there you have it. That's Alex Golish, his weekly press conference yesterday, as might sound weird to say, but it feels, I mean, honestly feels like a must-win game for Auburn this weekend, just in terms of...
1: Like, think about just that. Auburn is in a must-win situation versus Vanderbilt.
0: Yeah, we'll table that conversation for a few minutes. We'll circle back to that.
1: Oh boy,
0: we will circle back to that here in a few minutes. We'll circle back. All right, let's go to the Alabama side of things here for just a second. We'll let you hear a little bit from Kalen DeBoer and of course Ryan Grubb, who had the viral comment at least of the day yesterday. But this is Kalen DeBoer just kind of turning the page, looking ahead to a South Carolina matchup this week, and a South Carolina team that, remember, the last 2 years they have absolutely taken Alabama to the wire. This is Kalen DeBoer getting ready for that matchup on Saturday.
3: South Carolina this week got, an opponent that's the last 2 years gone down to the wire when it comes to our games versus them. And I know them coming off of their game with Mississippi State. They're going to be pushing hard to get back on the right track. Our guys just got to continue to stay the course, understand we're in every week going to get to everyone's best, and we got to make sure we do that on our part as well.
0: There you go. No doubt about it. You're going to get South Carolina's best on Saturday. All right. How about some good news, though, for Alabama? Because there's been, throughout fall camp, there were a couple guys that got dinged up. Go back to the A-Day game, and you had a prize transfer who broke his leg, and, there's been some... Like, oh man, I was really excited to watch this player this year, and then they got hurt in the preseason. You haven't gotten to see him yet. So how about some good injury news from Kalen DeBoer? This is him talking about A.K. Deere and Noah Rogers.
3: Yeah, Caden will not be with us the rest of the season with an injury. And then A.K. and Noah will be available. And again, just really progressing well in practice. Being comfortable with them out there and the reps that they need to be able to go out there at a high level, and a little bit to them and how they feel, and also a little bit with the reps that they can get to where they can go execute. And we've got some other guys that are in those positions right now that are getting the job done. I have no doubt that these guys can come in and help us, but they need to be at a level where they can fly around and do their thing as well. So we're excited to have them back. I love seeing the reps that they're getting out there. I feel like they're getting more and more confident with just their injuries and return over the last couple of weeks for sure.
0: So there you go. That Caden Jones, the backup linebacker there, he's going to be out for the season. So that's the bad news for Alabama from a depth standpoint. But the good news is, a very strong running back room is going to get even better with A.K. Deere coming back, and a solid wide receiver core is going to get better with Noah Rogers coming back, who was, planned to be a starter heading into the season, and now, slowly probably worked their way back. And I think the hope all along was that you would have those guys ready to go for Georgia, and that appears that that is going to be the case. All right, before we move on to our overreactions, we got to hear from the man himself down in Tuscaloosa, Ryan Grubb, the offensive coordinator. He's just in such an interesting spot, right? Because there seem to be a lot of fans that really can't stand this guy, or at least they can't stand him for the first 20, 30 minutes of a football game, and then they love him afterwards. But he had some critical comments yesterday speaking about the Alabama fans during the Florida State game in particular. Let's hear. This is Ryan Grubb, and then I'll read you his follow-up statement after you hear from the man himself.
4: So I was proud of the guys, you know, and they just didn't have any quit. They're a really resilient group. I'm super proud of that. You know, we had, I would say, you know, I had some boo birds. I told the guys, I said, shoot, guys, if you'd have quit as fast as some of your fans, we wouldn't have won that game. So I was proud of them. For a bunch of 19-year-olds go out there and just 21-6 and not flinch, I was fired up.
0: Okay, so there's two sides to this one. Obviously, I understand from his point of view, right? Dude, we're averaging almost 50 points a game. Chill out. Like, just give it some time. Things are going to, you know, it's going to be fine. It's going to work out. I also had, and I will say, I before he released a statement yesterday following up those comments, I was ready to come on here and not go nuclear, but, you know, have a little fun with it, because I also understand the perspective, and it's, be honest, how I feel a lot of the times watching the games under Ryan Grubb. It's, I understand you're frustrated. I understand the end product is great. I also would love to see an opening drive that doesn't have a pre-snap penalty and crosses the 50-yard line. And we don't really get those a whole lot. So I see where you're upset with the fan base, but also don't continuously give them reasons to have the same frustrations over and over. You're being paid a lot of money to call plays and to design an offense that at times looks incapable of getting a first down. However, yes, they do score 47.5 points a game, so I can't really be that mad at the end of the day. So there's two sides to that coin. But Ryan Grubb, he did release an apology yesterday through Yay Alabama. I'll read it to you real quick. Quote, my passion for the University of Alabama football team runs deep. My commitment to the program is rivaled only by my brothers who I lock arms with every day. I will always back my players, always. I normally speak very directly and don't cut words. That said, I should have worded my statement today more carefully. This is a special place with an incredible fan base that all of us are thankful for. I've been spoiled by our great fans who are a sense of inspiration to our players. I let my loyalty and passion for my players affect my choice of words and offend some people that I certainly would have never intended to, the Crimson Tide faithful. And for that, I apologize. I look forward to moving on and giving everyone something to cheer about. It's a blessing to be here at Bama. I truly appreciate everyone and look forward to a great Saturday. Again, my apologies and Roll Tide. Okay, you know.
1: Very well said.
0: Let's move on, man.
1: Ain't nobody mad, man.
0: No, like, no.
1: Right, it's just.
0: Start faster, we move on, everyone happy. We're good.
1: Simple as that. Let Alabama on the first drive of the game go down there and score on South Carolina.
0: We're good.
1: Everybody's going to be good.
0: We're good.
1: You know, everything is good. You got to continue to score after that. But,
0: yes.
1: No, and I think it's fair on both sides. It's the sense of frustration because, again, like you're watching Florida State offensively go up and down the field there to start the game, and it's, okay, well, why is it taking so long for us to get to that point? And I think a lot of it has to do with, like you said, the pre-snap stuff, the self-inflicted wounds.
0: Correct.
1: That's what's frustrating.
0: Correct.
1: Like, come on now. Like, the order of operations starts all funky, so it pisses a lot of people off. But then when it's rolling, it's, okay, we'll sit back. We're fine.
0: No, I'm good. I trust you. It's all, but yeah, it's, all right, what happens if we did this for 60 minutes instead of 30 minutes?
1: Yeah.
0: Are we going to score 100 points a game? No, not. But, you know, you get what I'm saying there.
1: Yeah,
0: so it's fine. Water under the bridge, move forward, but.
1: It's the same thing Pete Golden
0: I understand was why with. Both sides were upset.
1: It's the same thing Pete Golden was dealing with. I mean, he was defensive coordinator. It's, wait a minute, like, we're holding teams to, you know, under 21 points, but it's, you're dropping Will Anderson in the coverage. Well, it's fair. Like, I think it's fair on both sides. It's, there's a reason.
0: Well, teams used to average 12 points a game against you, Pete, not 20, well, not against not you, 18. But not against you, but against Alabama, yeah.
1: Yeah, not 18. But
0: no,
1: yeah,
0: no.
1: I get it, but again, I'm with you. I can understand the both sides of it, of Ryan Grubb, like, wait a minute, y'all booing, and did you see what, we just hung 50 on
0: correct.
1: Somebody. Like, we just hung 50 on them.
0: Correct.
1: But, like you said, can we put it for 60 minutes instead of, you know, 45?
0: Yeah. Yeah. I think that's all people are looking for there. But, all right, a lot of you have thoughts on the text line about the Ryan Grubb comments, so we'll get to those throughout the show. 205-834-9450 if you'd like to text or call in this morning. But we got to take a quick break. Come back. Our week three college football overreactions. I feel like we might have some similar ones here, but we will share those with you next here on Jocks.
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0: Welcome back into Morning Jocks. 6:37 here on your Tuesday. Conrad and Damien with you as we give you some overreactions for Week 3 of the college football season, and you can chime in with yours as well on the text line or the phone lines, 205-834-9450, and we want to make sure we have time to get to y'all, because a lot of you chiming in on things that we have discussed today as well. But going through a couple of these overreactions here quickly, we were just talking about something, and I will rip the Band-Aid off. I will be the bad guy. Because I don't even feel like this is really that hot of a take, but I know it's early. So, okay.
1: Let's go.
0: So we were talking about the game coming up this Saturday between Auburn and Vanderbilt, and how that might be a must-win game for Auburn. And it's, you know, it feels weird to say that because you're only three games into a season. But I think you look ahead at the schedule for the Auburn Tigers, and after week three, I'm gonna just say this: I do not think that Auburn will make a bowl game this year, because I think you will beat Vanderbilt this weekend. Mm-hmm. I do. I think you will find a way to win that game. I think you will beat Arkansas and Samford in November. But if you want to make a bowl game, so that's five wins. That gets you five. If you want to get a sixth win and go to a bowl game, you're going to have to win at Tennessee, at Georgia, at Ole Miss, at Mississippi State, at Alabama, or at home against LSU. You have to steal one of those six games. Five of them are on the road against top 25 teams. And the other one's at home against the top 10 team. Not saying it can't happen, but right now, based on the team that I have seen through three games, I understand coming into the year, you would have thought, okay, at Mississippi State, yeah, you're going to get that one.
1: Coming into the year, yeah.
0: Nope. Don't think so. Now, and who knows, right? Maybe at that point in the year, the rigor of the SEC schedule is beating down Mississippi State. Maybe they've had a couple of injuries and some guys banged up, and they look more gettable than they do right now when they look really, really good. But, I mean, that's brutal. I mean, maybe LSU at home, right? If you can take advantage of, I mean, Sam Levitt has not looked great. So maybe you feel like there's an opportunity there, but still, I mean, just the talent alone is that's a pretty big gap.
1: It is.
0: So that's my main overreaction from the week is just watching Auburn and the loss to Florida and how big of a talent gap there appeared to be at times in that game. And then you look at everyone else that they have on their schedule. I don't know if they're going to make a bowl game. I don't think they will.
1: I don't think that's an overreaction at all, Conrad. I actually think that's a very logical line of thinking because I'm with you. After what I saw against Florida, it's okay. Well, what I thought was the confident side of the football that I had no questions about just proved that, okay, there's still some questions out here. Offensively, through 3 weeks, again, it goes to the point like I'm disappointed at what the outlook or what the outcome has been. Mm-hmm. It has been, you could tell me that Florida like squeaked one by in Jordan-Hare and it was a dogfight all the way through the fourth quarter, but it wasn't like that. Like the game did not play out like that. You could have told me that Baylor was a week one anomaly, but now after three games, it's okay, Southern Miss, definitely, you know, you just throw that one out. But from the two games of quality competition, the one side of the ball that I didn't have a question about kind of let me down.
0: Yeah.
1: And then offensively, it's the environment has changed. The people have not. Like, this is basically a lot of copy-paste from South Florida to Auburn. And you're telling me that if Byron Brown hasn't gotten it by now, it's not going to get any easier moving forward. Like, you're going to face even stiffer competition as you continue through this process.
0: Yeah.
1: And really, outside of Arkansas, and you could tell me Vanderbilt, but
0: it's going to be a tough game. It's not going to be an easy game.
1: You hadn't beaten them in 2 years.
0: Yeah, it's not going to be an easy game.
1: So it's like Arkansas may be your only one that you get.
0: And Samford.
1: Yeah, Arkansas may be the only one that you get. They keep me paid. But I think that it's going to be tough sled. It's going to be tough sled.
0: Yeah, it is. But
1: I'm not completely against
0: it. No, I'm not saying that's just like ooh, Auburn stinks kind of thing. It's you really look ahead and I mean, it's tough.
1: Right. Like, who out of Phil? All of
0: I was
1: going
0: to say, feel free to disagree, but I would just love to know who you think out of that group they're going to beat. And right. Then if you were to somehow lose this weekend, then, I mean, this is, it's over.
1: Yeah, it's.
0: We're, yeah, complete wash.
1: The month of October is going to be, it's going to be a sad one.
0: Yeah, and it's, you know, it is what it is. All right, what do you have?
1: Ole Miss is the best team in college football.
0: Okay, yeah, okay.
1: They're the best team in college football. You can tell me Texas has the best win. Get it? Knocked off Ohio State. But the way they went about it, I think it was more of Ohio State continue to let you. In that ball game, Georgia, they've dominated, but they hadn't played nobody. All Ole Miss has done is beat two ranked teams, one in the top 10 and one in the top 25 in Louisville, who knocked off SMU, which that's only going to make that win against Louisville that much more impressive. And also, Pete Golden has shown that in the biggest of moments, he stares it right in the face. He doesn't run from it. And I think Ole Miss's identity and the way that they play, because when Lane was there, it was always, well, they can score with ease, but they can't stop anybody. Well, this past week kind of showed you that, hey, when the defense locks in, they can make plays just as much as the offense can, and Trinidad Chambliss is the best player in college football. So I think that when it's all said and done, if you really look through 3 weeks, and you can tell me Miami, but again, they ain't play nobody. But Ole Miss has looked at the challenge that has been presented to them, and they're 3-0, and they I think they are the best team in college football.
0: Yeah, I really don't hate that. I understand why Texas is number one and beating the, at the time, number one team. I get all of that. But from, you know, everything you just laid out, right, you have probably the second most impressive win in college football this year, and then you have, like, what, maybe the fourth or fifth most impressive win as well with Louisville, and after they beat SMU over the weekend, that only, you know, got to looking better for Ole Miss. So, yeah, I don't hate that. The good news is that these two teams are going to play each other in a month, and then you're really going to get to kind of decide that.
1: Yeah.
0: Got to get through Florida first.
1: That is correct.
0: Got to get through Florida first. But, and Mizzou and Vanderbilt, technically. Not as worried about those. But, yeah, I think Ole Miss has an excellent argument. And it just, it goes to the, you know, the whole idea of with these rankings, as you go throughout a season, do we need to find a different way of doing it where you are ranking teams based on, you know, I don't have a problem with the preseason rankings going into the year because you have to have some sort of a ranking. But I feel like there should be more fluidity at times early on in the season, because then you're actually ranking teams based on what you've seen on the field, because there's still, like, Georgia and, you know, the example you made there. I think Georgia's great. I'm not saying Georgia's not one of the – they might be the best team in the country. We don't know. They haven't played anybody, though. So what tells you that they're the second best team in the country other than the fact that, well, they're normally pretty good?
1: Right.
0: So we'll just put them up there. And that's kind of where, you know, like, I think right now, I mean, heck, you could, if you told me based on what you had seen with your own eyeballs this year, you had Mississippi State ranked ahead of Georgia, I couldn't be mad at you.
1: Mm-hmm.
0: Because they have played tougher competition and played well against that competition, whereas Georgia has played well against horrible competition. I'm not saying that means that Mississippi State would beat Georgia, but just based on what we've seen through 3 weeks, Mississippi State has played a tougher schedule and looked more impressive against those teams than Georgia has against the teams that they have played, which is no same thing with Indiana, same thing with Miami. I trust all those teams are great. I expect all of them to be contenders to win a national championship at the end of the season. They still haven't played anybody to where you really know how good they are.
1: Mm-hmm.
0: So, yeah, I don't hate that take on Ole Miss whatsoever there. So, all right, those are a couple of our overreactions from week three of the college football season, but we want to make sure we have time to get to you because a lot of you chiming in on the text lines this morning, 205-834-9450. We hear from you next here on Jocks.
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1: 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Damien and Conrad here with you for a few more moments as we get you set for Mac and Q in the morning. 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
0: All right, let's get to some of your reaction. A lot of you chiming in this morning. We will, let's go to Larry on the phone real quick. He's been waiting patiently all morning. How you doing, Larry?
20: Gentlemen, enjoy the show always. Damien, I got a prediction for you. I smell an upset in Gainesville. And the reason I say that is Chambliss is a superstar. He's no doubt an unbelievable quarterback, but the way Florida's defense is and as physical as they are, I smell an upset.
1: Ooh.
20: Guys, all I want to say is this, guys. Love your show. Respect y'all's opinions. But did Coach Saban not interview Ryan Grove for the OC job before he left?
0: He did, yes.
20: Okay, but my point is simply this. As a receiver, Damian, is it not the OC's job to confuse the second, third level of the defense?
1: Yeah, in a way. I think route concepts.
20: Yeah, but everybody's so – I'm from the old school. I'm so tired of 3 yards in a cloud of dust. I lived through Stallings. I was in high school back when Bryant was coaching. But my point is this. Complexity is it. I don't care what they say. And we've got an extremely young football team. Y'all know that. A quarterback that's played in his third game. And I'm so tired of all these people complaining. Man, give him some time, man. That's all I want to say, guys. Love the show. Thank you.
0: Yep, thank you, Larry. Appreciate you calling in, man. All right, let's go to Bennett real quick. He's got to go to school in a minute. What's up, Bennett?
2: Hey, guys. Yeah, okay. So I was going to, call in, not hate on Auburn, but hate on Auburn a little bit just because, I can't get too excited. But, Byron Brown, from watching the game, is either, he's bipolar. It's either he's running this play and he's hurdling this dude and everyone's freaking out and I'm like, holy cow, this guy's crazy good, or he's throwing meatball subs down the field 15 yards away from his receivers, or throwing a pick on the first drive. So that's first thing on that. But also Conrad, yes, I get where there could be reasons for you to be upset about Ryan Grove's statement, but I'm sorry. We want to drive without penalties, bro. We want to drive where we're not throwing an interception on the first play. So, take it into a little perspective. And like you said, you're averaging 47 points a game.
0: I know, it's awesome, isn't it, Bennett?
2: A little grace.
0: Awesome that I get to complain about the things I complain about and you have to complain about the things you complain about? It's awesome.
2: Hey, but if you weren't with us at 2-1, don't be with us at 15-1 when we win the national championship. Tristan Tia is coming in. He's winning us the natty. Trust. Definitely is going to happen.
0: Oh, thank you, Bennett. That was awesome.
1: He ain't lost hope.
0: Yeah. Complaining about scoring 50 points is awesome. All right. Never going to get tired of that. All right, Birmingham, football season is finally back and in full swing. Your UAB Blazers are back in Birmingham to take on Navy this Friday night at Protective Stadium. 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
3: Welcome in, McElroy and Kubelik in the morning. Glad you're with us. It is Tuesday, September 22nd. Why are you and Conrad arguing about Tom Brady before the show is what I need to know.
4: Because Tom Brady said something that many thought was inappropriate on the broadcast the other day, and they're like, I just didn't know he had it in him.
3: And that's the phrase that you were saying?
4: Yeah, he described a throw made by Dak Prescott as
5: a missile.
3: Gotcha. No, I mean,
4: of some sorts.
3: Yeah, TT missile.
4: Yes.
3: Yeah. Those with young kids know that that's the way it needs to be phrased now. I did not hear that. I did not know that.
4: People are like freaking out about it. I just didn't know that Tom Brady had that kind of edge. I'm like, are you kidding? The guy would scream LFG a thousand times a game.
3: Yeah, I would agree that I think the mentality probably doesn't match the exterior for a lot of people.
4: Yeah.
3: So, yeah, I could see where that would be some misconception. The real misconception then came with your follow-up in your description of college football teams everywhere.
4: No, not everywhere.
3: The quarterbacks are the hardest position on the team.
4: On offense, for sure.
3: That's where I think things got a little loose there.
4: No, with that discussion. The quarterback, the offensive line are fake tough guys.
3: You're right.
4: All of y'all are insecure. All y'all are
3: I won't
4: are
3: deny
4: sensitive.
3: That I'm insecure, but it's loosened in my old age to where I just don't really care what people think anymore.
4: No, the O-line's like the O-line is a mixed bag. We've talked about this before. There's usually one killer in the O-line room. One. Most of the O-linemen are very nice guys. You have some country boys. You have the pretty boy. Like, the O-line's a mixed bag, but collectively, would you say that that's the hardest position on the offense? Like, hardest meaning, like, the toughest?
3: Yes, that or running back.
4: No, I would disagree with that. I think running back, probably number one. Offensive line, I think y'all are below quarterback. I'm not kidding when I say that.
3: Yeah, no.
4: 100%.
3: Nuh-uh.
4: Yep. All you guys were big guys growing up. You guys always acted like the enforcer, but if anyone ever got and punched you, you wouldn't know what to do. Like,
3: that's not 1,000%. Actually have visual evidence of that not being true, but
4: because you have like something, you have like a scar.
3: I've seen it. Well, I do have a couple of those too. I do think that there is some truth to what you're saying, but I don't think it's holistic. No, I don't.
4: No, obviously it's a slight exaggeration and more for fun to talk smack before the game, to get everybody before the show, to get everybody going. But I think quarterback might be the most misunderstood position in football. Like, everyone thinks you're some pretty boy, soft, you know.
3: A lot of them are.
4: Some are. I would say that is abnormally few. I think most quarterbacks run real hot. Real hot. Most quarterbacks have a competitive edge to them. You have to.

0: No, think about it. You're standing 5 yards behind a bunch of dudes that are trying to keep people from literally take your head off. I mean, it's, and then you leave the pocket, you go run, and you have 240-pound linebackers, you know, 215-pound safeties running 4-3s coming at you trying to de-cleat you. Like, it's there's a little something that's got to be there to go with it, but I think there's more that don't have it than you're alluding to right now.
1: I would disagree with that. I don't know if it's the majority at all.
0: Not the majority, but the more than you're alluding to is what I'm saying.
1: I think there's a handful of soft quarterbacks for sure.
0: Yeah.
1: A handful. I don't think there's a lot. I think there's
0: the problem
1: some.
0: With your theory is the majority of the ones you're describing that are tough are not good.
1: No, not necessarily. I think your team follows the personality of the quarterback. Believe it or not.
0: Yeah, I think Oklahoma's a tough team in general.
1: Sure.
2: Of all the things Greg mentioned, none of them was good.
0: Yeah, they don't miss as great. They don't get great quarterback play right now.
1: We never say anything about front squats.
0: No, I do think that you get an instance last year like Haynes King, Georgia Tech, and like, yeah, quarterback, wrecking ball, team, tough because of him, takes over. Like, and then some we don't really know. Like, I don't know if Aaron Filo is tough, but Florida plays a pretty tough brand of football.
1: I bet you anything he is.
0: I don't have a clue.
1: I bet you anything he's tough.
0: So, yeah, and then I think there are some tougher quarterbacks that probably don't get credit for it, and the team just doesn't, for whatever reason, take on that persona. I think that happens at times.
1: How many teams that you would consider rugged have a soft quarterback?
0: How many teams are we? Let's play this game right now, and how many teams do we kind of truly view as rugged? Like, I think A&M last year would have been an exception. I think that was a fairly rugged football team. Actually, I know it was a rugged football team. Their quarterback wasn't. Just reality of it. I don't think that he was. So, Georgia, great example. That quarterback's rugged, that team rugged. Yeah, absolutely.
1: Yeah.
0: I don't know if Mississippi State is. I don't know if Kamario Taylor is. I feel like he probably is.
1: You can be spread tempo and still be rugged, by the way.
0: Yeah, no doubt. Yeah, no, those are all run first football teams.
1: About, like, you know, the Tennessee, for example, we've had to fight this battle forever trying to explain to people, like, that is a rugged offense.
0: Yeah.
1: It might be spread. It might be non-traditional when you think of quote-unquote ruggedness, but that's a rugged offense.
0: Yeah, I think, too, like, Tennessee, we don't know. Faison Brandon, we don't know if he's tough yet or not. I think Arch Manning's tough. Matter of fact, I know he is.
1: Arch Manning's absolutely tough.
0: If there is a question about Texas this past weekend against UTSA that I think people need to know about and be concerned about, we talked about it in the studio yesterday. Like, do you have a concern about Texas? And I said, yeah, how many hits Arch Manning took in the game? Took way too many hits in the game.
1: You think?
0: Yes. Unnecessary hits. And a lot of those on him. Like, slide, run out of bounds. We cannot have you taking this many hits.
1: There were three or four that were on him for sure.
0: Yes. So, you know, like Kentucky Ole Miss, I don't really know. I think Trinidad's pretty tough. I don't think that's like his, you know, his main part of his persona. I mean, think about Vanderbilt last year with Pavia, epitomized toughness. And look what that team became under him. So it can be real. Absolutely.
1: Yeah.
0: But then there are some that, you know, I don't think it's as applicable as you make it out to be.
1: Perhaps. But it all goes back to the original point with Tom
0: Brady. Is that one of our cars, John?
2: It's Ryan's.
1: Ryan Haney?
2: Correct.
1: He's here?
2: Yeah.
1: That's news.
0: Why is he not in position to turn off his truck alarm?
2: I don't know. I went down to the office to find him and couldn't, so I messaged him. I imagine he's probably pouring coffee and just sitting around in the break room like he always does.
1: You know what I bet he's doing? A smart play, actually. Like, come here, park your car at work, and then, like, go back home and go to sleep in like, an Uber or something. I was here. You just couldn't find me. That's actually next level.
0: Go
1: I love
0: home in an Uber.
1: Back to
0: Did
1: the...
0: Did you call him?
2: I texted him.
0: You should have called him.
1: We should call him on the air.
2: I think Cole is.
0: This is the longest I've heard a car alarm horn go off in my life, maybe.
1: In a minute.
2: Oh, there we go.
0: You're off the hook.
2: Oh, nope.
1: Nope. Fake.
0: Come on.
2: I think he hit it twice. He stopped it and started it again.
1: Back to the original point, that we've talked about here.
2: Ryan being lazy?
1: No, anyone thinks that Tom Brady's soft is freaking psycho. Like, Tom Brady is a bona fide psycho.
0: I agree with you.
1: In all the best ways.
0: Anybody who thinks that quarterback is the toughest position on the team is dumb.
1: All right, answer me this then. Quarterback, sneaky, craziest person on the team? Quarterback, most competitive?
0: Most underrated toughness on the team, yes.
1: Most competitive character on the team?
0: Can be. I think that's completely varies because that's so individually based.
1: I think it's most of the time. If your team is...
0: Do you think Darian Mensah is more competitive than Malachi Toney?
1: I think Darian Mensah is probably sneaky competitive.
0: Not more than that guy, though. You think Julian Sain is more competitive than Jeremiah Smith?
1: I don't know Jeremiah Smith from Adam. I have no idea.
0: I hear the stories about how those two guys work, and it's like, no, I don't think so. No.
1: Okay.
0: Definitely not.
1: And then there's some teams where, like, you know the quarterback's soft, and they don't play hard. Like, you can tell.
0: Yeah.
1: And we won't need
0: to go
1: into
0: there's a trickle-down effect.
1: You can watch that.
0: Yeah, I do think there's a trickle-down effect.
1: If your quarterback is an absolute killer competitor, your team's going to play like that a little bit. Whether you like it, like, just God's honest truth. I'm not saying he has to be, like, an outspoken, like, psycho. Like, you can be a quiet killer. Like, Darian Mensah, who is a quiet killer. There's something to that kid. I'm not saying he's more competitive than Malachi Toney or anything. I'm not trying to compare the two. I'm just saying, like, you can be a silent assassin. But if your quarterback needs to be an assassin. I'm telling you.
0: Yeah.
1: And if the best teams have quarterbacks that are bona fide killers. It's the truth.
0: I'm fine with that, that it is underrated and most people don't have an understanding of what it really is. But I don't think I can allow it to just be that, you know, across the board, quarterback is the toughest position on the team. I can't go there. Sorry.
1: Mentally, for sure. It's not even close. You guys miss a block. Nobody cares. No one notices.
0: We'll see.
1: We miss a throw. We get booed.
0: Andy Burtson will be with receivers. Don't get booed if they drop a ball.
1: Depends on how much
0: kickers
1: how
0: many, don't get booed if they miss a kick.
1: Depends on how many they've missed.
0: Well, how many throws are you missing?
1: Very few, maybe like a handful in a career.
0: Andy Burtson will join us today.
1: There's some tight windows that you don't quite fit it in, but like flat out bona fide misses, not a ton.
0: Tyler Watts will join us at 9. Billy Lucci with us at 9:30 today. We have a situation in Tuscaloosa that we need to discuss. We have a lot of games from yesterday that we have not gotten to yet. We need to discuss those. You can be a part of the show today, 205-834-9450. Our next conversation is actually going to be about a lot of you. 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You can watch the show live every day. If you would like to do that, it's another part of the way you can be involved with the show. We have a lot of injury updates that we need to get to. We have a historic weekend coming up in the Southeastern Conference. We have unfortunate injury news about our Chosen Sons that we need to get to, and a lot of different college football topics that we will discuss. I don't want to get into this conversation now because I think it's going to be lengthy. So what I'll do is allow Greg to tell you about Crocker Moving Services, and then we'll get to it after that.
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0: All right, so here's what we'll do. Ryan Grubb had some comments yesterday at the podium, and then all heck broke loose. We will let you hear the comment and then discuss it and then read you the statement that was released after that, all next right here on Jocks.
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0: All right, welcome back in. Macro and Kubik in the morning. Tyler Watts will join us today at 9. Andy Burcham at 8. Both brought to you by Craneworks. Billy Lucci, 9:30. You see this picture floating around?
1: What's that?
0: Billy Lucci?
1: No. What you got?
0: You see it, John?
1: What'd he do?
2: Yeah. He had some famous friends.
0: We've known that for a long time. We didn't know that he was hanging out with Travis and Taylor. Didn't know that.
1: Travis Scott?
0: I'll guarantee you he has. 1,000% he has hung out with him. He's a Texas guy. Yeah. But he was hanging out with Taylor Swift and Travis Kelce.
1: When?
0: Not the last game, but the previous game.
2: I think he went to the game at
0: Arrowhead.
1: Yeah. Oh, the Kansas City game.
0: Yeah.
1: Gotcha.
0: That guy's different, man. He knows people.
1: Not married.
0: We'll ask him about it. Sold his website for $1 billion.
1: Oh, he sold it?
0: I thought he sold it a while back and like still had a part of it. I could be wrong there.
1: I don't know.
0: Or so has lucrative website.
1: Believe you. I have no idea. But that's great. I'm not reading all that, but I'm happy for you, or I'm sad that it happened.
2: TL:DR.
0: Yeah. But they have a big injury we need to discuss later in the show, and we'll discuss it with Billy Lucci. Ryan Grubb, Alabama offensive coordinator, here at 7:18, Tuesday, September 22nd on Jox. Listen online, joxfm.com. Giving his players credit for not giving up in the game said something else that made some noise yesterday.
3: So I was proud of the guys, you know, and they just didn't have any quit. They're a really resilient group. I'm super proud of that. You know, I had some boo birds. I told the guys, I said, shoot, guys, if you'd have quit as fast as some of your fans, we wouldn't have won that game. So I was proud of them. For a bunch of 19-year-olds, go out there and just 21-6 and not flinch, I was fired up.
0: Oh, boy. Is he wrong?
1: Nope.
0: You were there?
1: No, he wasn't wrong at all. I mean, you're booing your team in the... You're booing him a particularly interesting time of when they booed him. They booed him after a screen was thrown away into the dirt. When Alabama was getting got on pressures in the first... I don't know. However many plays. Like the first couple drives, like Florida State was heating him up, man. Like it was a lot of heat, a lot of pressure, a lot of blitzes. So he called a screen. What beats pressures, Cole?
0: Quick game screen, draw.
1: Quick game screen, draw. But screen especially, like get it to one of your playmakers, get your quarterback started, and you'll be off and running. So I thought it was a pretty appropriate call. And the fans booed because they guessed wrong on that particular play. Look, you buy a ticket, you have a right to your opinion for sure. But I think understanding when is an appropriate time to boo is probably a pretty good spot. I mean, this team did score 32 unanswered in the second half last week against what is appearing to be a pretty quality Kentucky team.
0: How early was this in the game?
1: It's like, dude, like first quarter, second quarter. Yeah.
0: You got to give him a chance to get going, right? Make some adjustments. That's kind of how it works.
1: Here's what's the amazing thing is like you have a young offense that returns one starter from a year ago, and Michael Carroll's coming back from an injury. He started 7 games last year. So it's not like he's played like a ridiculous amount of football. Your two most experienced guys are Ryan Coleman-Williams, who has been starter for 3 years. Lottie Brooks has played in like 12 games in his career, and Michael Carroll's played in like 10 games in his career. So it's you don't have like a ridiculous amount of starts. And you are playing a team coming off a bye week, which, by the way, is hard in and of itself. It's always hard to play a team coming off the bye week because guess what? They're going to adjust. You're playing a young team that has to make some tweaks on the fly. And it's amazing to me that people don't realize that. It's like, hang on a second. So what we practiced all week long is different than what we're seeing on game day. So it's going to take 2 or 3 drives because after all, you play at Alabama. You're not going to go get vanilla looks. People change for you, which is the ultimate testament of being good. So it takes sometimes maybe a couple drives to get things figured out, get things ironed out. And hey, we thought they were going to be in this, guys. They're playing us like this. Here's the adjustment. Here's how we're going to attack it. But the fans want to know part of that.
0: So, because of that, Ryan Grubb had to release a statement yesterday. And per Yay Alabama, the statement reads, "Crimson Tide faithful." All caps. "My passion for the University of Alabama football team runs deep. My commitment to this program is rivaled only by my brothers, who I lock arms with every day. I will always back my players, always. I normally speak very directly and don't cut words. That said, I should have worded my statement today more carefully. This is a special place with an incredible fan base that all of us are thankful for. I've been spoiled by our great fans, who are a sense of inspiration for our players. I let my loyalty and passion for my players affect my choice of words and offered some people that I certainly would have never intended to, the Crimson Tide faithful. And for that, I apologize. I look forward to moving on and giving everyone something to cheer about. It's a blessing to be here in Alabama. I truly appreciate everyone and looking forward to a great Saturday. Again, my sincere apologies and R-O-L-L-T-I-D-E, 3 exclamation points. Ryan Grubb."
1: Explain to me what he said that was wrong.
0: Can we hear the back end of the quote again? John, in which Ryan Grubb was attempting to give credit to his players and allegedly hurt some feelings.
3: "As fast as some of your fans, we wouldn't have won that game. So I was proud of them. For a bunch of 19-year-olds go out there and just 21-6 and not flinch, I was fired up."
0: I mean, if a portion of the team would have left at that moment, would Alabama have won the game? If Keelan Russell and Austin Mack left the building after that series, does Alabama win?
1: Probably not.
0: Probably not.
1: Man, I'm glad they didn't leave.
0: So I think there's some accuracy to what you're saying. He might not be wrong.
1: He's not wrong. Like a lot of people started booing way too early in the game. Like, let the thing play out. Like, I'm not saying you have to be pleased with a poor start, but like booing, like, that's a bit aggressive. It's a bit aggressive early in the game. You buy a ticket, you have a right, do what you want. I don't care. I'm not, it's up to you. But don't, when this team rolls and starts winning national championships again here at some point, probably sooner than you want, than you realize, don't come hop back on the bandwagon. We are keeping receipts, I think. There are a lot of doubters. A lot of doubters. Understandably.
0: Yep.
1: But this is a young team and they're gonna figure it out. Like, it's not gonna be perfect all the time. But they're pretty dang talented. And when they get going, they're legit. So be interesting to see them continue to grow as the season goes along.
0: You give us your thoughts on it. 205-834-9450. Tweet in at Mac and Cube. You can share those here with us. We'll continue the conversation. Want to hear more of what Kalen DeBoer had to say as well after the game against Florida State, because there are obviously some concerns. It's early in the season. A lot of teams have some concerns right now. There are a lot of positives to build on as well. A lot of things that you could look at from that game and say, I think that's a place that they're going to be able to build, a place they're going to be able to improve. We're hoping that the weather improves. It's still hot, though. 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It's hard to stop a train. So you want to be a part, 205-834-9450. You can also tweet into the show at Mac and Cube if you want to give us your thoughts on some of the commentary that we have played or shared on the show this morning. Tommy is in Tuscaloosa, would like to chime in. Welcome into the show, Tommy.
4: Yeah, hey guys.
0: Morning.
4: How y'all doing today?
0: We're great. How are you? What's on your mind?
4: Listen, I listen to y'all all the time. I like to listen. I just don't, you know, but I'm a diehard Alabama fan. And as far as Coach Grubb goes, I thank him. Unfortunately, you got those fans who really don't matter. But he needs to know that there's a ton more fans who may not can afford tickets that support them from the house. I think they're doing great. They're a young team, and what more can you ask as much as they're scoring and what they're doing?
1: Well, I think, and there's the, that's totally understood, and every player knows it, every coach knows it for sure. Here's the thing that I find interesting. Like, what benefit does it do your team by booing your own team that is full of a bunch of freshman, sophomore, and junior players? Like, there's literally, I mean, the entire offense is, like, sophomores. They're all below the drinking age. Like, are you doing your team a solid? Like, are you helping the circumstances by booing? Like I said, you buy a ticket, you do what you want. But if you are a true, genuine fan of the Tide, for example, like, it's probably in your best interest not to be booing a team that's super young. Because goodness gracious, they responded beautifully. But what if they didn't? Like, what if they didn't, you know?
0: Yeah.
1: It's a young team. And then when you're young, you don't know what you don't know. And boos make you start questioning things, and it can get uncomfortable and stuff like that. So, like, I don't know. I remember when they booed the other day, I was like, really? There's 45 minutes of game time left. It's like, there's a lot of time left in this thing. I mean, I'd not get too far out over my skis.
0: Also, Sonny wants to chime in from Mobile. Your thoughts, Sonny. Welcome in.
5: That's how you guys doing?
0: Doing great. Thank you.
1: Morning.
5: What business does it make when you score your points?
1: Well,
5: Alabama's averaging like 48 a game. I mean, you score them all in the first quarter.
0: They have scored 45 points in a game more to start the season only one other time in history than they
1: have
0: this year.
1: That was 2018 with Tua and four first-round wide receivers.
5: I mean, that's what I don't understand. As long as you're scoring your points, what difference does it make when you score them?
1: We've actually been told, Sonny, that if you score more in the second half than the first, if you score more points in the second half than the first, you're a great coach. We were told that by a reputable outlet in this state. That's a real thing.
5: It's just fans decide early on whether they like a coach or not. And it doesn't matter what they do after that. It's like when Bill O'Brien was those feet.
0: Hey, Sonny, I think you just nailed
1: Dude,
0: it right there, my
1: yes.
0: man.
1: Yes.
5: Bill O'Brien
1: yes.
5: never lost Alabama one game. Alabama lost four games when Bill O'Brien was OC, and every one of those games, his offense played well, performed well. But the fans decided early on they didn't like Bill O'Brien, and there was nothing he could do. It seemed like they'd done the same thing with Ryan Grubb. They decided they didn't like him.
0: Sonny, I think your statement is applicable for not just an Alabama head coach or assistant. It is applicable across a lot of not even college football, just football in general, that minds are made up well before an opinion had any right to be developed on that situation, and it's not going to change, no matter what. We see it all over the place.
1: You nailed it.
0: It's a great point by you.
1: Nailed it.
0: Thank you for the call.
1: How's Brian Harsin doing?
0: I don't think that was the example.
1: Okay, well, I'm just saying it kind of is, though. It kind of is. I'm not saying that Brian Harsin deserved like a super long leash or anything, but like he was dead before he started.
0: Yes.
1: Like never even, they could have gone 9-3 that first year. Nope, not our guy. Outsider. Doesn't fit. Like no matter what. Like there's a lot of people that jump to an early conclusion, no matter what, regardless of what things look like.
0: Third time in program history, Alabama has opened the season with three consecutive 45 point games. You mentioned 2018, the other. That 1920 team, boy, they could score.
1: Yes.
0: You didn't want to get in the way of that offense.
1: No.
0: 2018 did it six straight times. 1920 did it four straight times. So Alabama will tie that group if they put up 45 or more this week. Jeremy is in Pinson. Would like to chime in. Welcome into the show, Jeremy.
6: What's going on, guys? How are you guys doing? Good
1: morning, buddy.
6: Hey, I'm not in Pinson. I'm actually in East Texas, but
0: let's go. Well, thanks for listening.
1: Where are you at?
6: Alabama. Yeah.
1: Where are you at?
6: I am in the Longview, Texas area.
1: Heck yeah.
6: Yeah. Yeah, I was the one that called earlier, probably last year, Greg. I talked about seeing Lufkin and South Lake Carroll play those great games in the SFA and all that stuff. I'm an Alabama alumni. I lived in Alabama, so I went back to school there, graduated there. And so I was listening to you guys about your comments this morning about the booing. And I think one thing the fans have to remember, Greg, you hit it straight on, dude, like with with, you know, these guys, you got to remember these are kids and they have to adjust. I get all that as a fan, just watching football for so many years. I mean, I'm, you know, you're frustrated it's 21-6, but you also see the adjustments they made and we see the product at the end, right? And so that's what we have to remember. We also got to remember these kids are living in an NIL day. And they may take it to heart and say, you know what, I don't want to play here. These guys are going to boo me. I'm just going to go somewhere else. We got to remember that stuff. And just give them support. And if you're a true fan, give them support, man. Remember what they do day in and day out to represent the University of Alabama. And just give them support. That's my message to all the fans. So I don't doubt Ryan Grubb. I get it, man. He was sticking up for his players. And sometimes things have to be said. If you remember, Nick Saban used to say, hey, you guys are leaving too early. Why are y'all doing that? That kind of thing. So, I mean, you know, so let's give them some credit and let's keep supporting the kids. And I appreciate everything you guys do. I listen every morning in Texas. I'm so glad for modern technology where I can listen to my home state over there. So
0: we appreciate you tuning in, Jeremy. Thank you so much. Have a good one. Hopefully it's not too hot there in Texas today.
1: And I don't think any of the kids are making decisions on, and by the way, like we said from the get go, like, if you want a boo-boo, you bought a ticket. You've earned the right to voice your opinion. I'm just saying people are keeping receipts, obviously.
0: Don't get your feelings hurt when you get called out for it after you come back and put 50 on them.
1: Yeah.
0: How about that?
1: Also,
0: you can boo if you want, but also when somebody points out, we did go score 50. We did win the game by what, 14, whatever it was. You booed us in the third series of the game. Somebody calls you out on that. Don't go cry to the AD and say we need a statement put out via our collective. Like that shouldn't have to happen. That's where I would be on it.
1: Yeah.
0: There should be no statement for somebody pointing out the truth in which, hey, if you'd have given us a series or two to correct it and have an understanding of what was going on, we did. And you booed and left. Sorry. Probably shouldn't have. Hate that you got your feelings hurt, but this is where we are, and we pointed it out. It's also real. That's all. A couple more of you on hold. Gets you on the other side next on Jocks.
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0: Welcome back in, McElroy and Kubrick in the morning. 205-834-9450 if you would like to be a part of the show. We got a couple folks on hold that want to chime in. If you did not hear earlier in the show, we played the clip from Ryan Grubb after the game and referenced how proud he was of the players not quitting and threw in a comment saying, unlike our fans, Greg was there, Tyler Watts was there. He'll join us at 9 today. We'll discuss it with him. And essentially had to release a statement through Yay Alabama apologizing for criticizing the fans, which I don't think we feel like was needed. But nonetheless, some folks had their feelings hurt. Rob in Helena would like to chime in. Welcome into the show, Rob.
13: Hey, guys. Good morning. How are y'all?
0: Great. How are you?
1: Good morning.
13: I'm doing good. Got a little bit of a different take. Was at the game. When that occurred, you got to remember, we've been sitting in 102-degree heat index for almost 3 hours. Now, that didn't have anything to do with the team, didn't have anything to do with the coaches or whatever. But to get down on the fans, we were there at that game for 6.5, 7 hours, and it was pretty rough. So we were really frustrated with things other than what was going on the field. But on that particular play, if you'll recall, Greg, the play before went to the exact same spot. It was blown up, lost 2 yards. And then the next play, it's thrown to the same place. And I think a few people, not me, but a few people were frustrated at the fact. It show a little creativity. You just put the ball right to the same spot, and it got blown up. Let's do something different. I think that's my take on it. Should he have apologized? No, probably not. Should he have said it out loud? Probably not. My take.
1: I'm about to look it up right
0: Rob,
1: now.
0: Rob, thank you for your call, and I hope that you understand that I probably, like Ryan Grubb, shouldn't have to preface this on the front end, but I will, that I'm having some fun with you. I am all for booing the sun. And I think more fans should boo the sun.
1: And the weather.
0: And I think more fans should be mad at the sun.
1: Correct.
0: I might go out there today when it's 98 and just start to boo the sun.
1: Boo.
0: I'm all for it.
1: I am.
0: With how hot it has been, walking around the afternoons, picking kids up from school, sweating.
1: Can't stand
0: in the afternoons, you know, trying to go play in the backyard. You're just pouring sweat. I think we should boo the sun more.
2: In late September when leaves are falling.
0: Should be fall, but it's not.
2: It's not.
0: And I feel like the sun does deserve to be booed more. I think more fans should get on board with this.
1: I'm about that.
0: Maybe
1: life.
0: The sun will change.
1: 100%.
0: If we want to enact real change, the emotions of the fans need to be heard. I encourage everyone at every game to start booing the sun.
2: Now, what has the sun done for us lately? Maybe we got Jupiter
0: hot.
2: Out here. Jupiter's right there.
0: Hot. That's it.
2: We could be having Jupiter when the sun's
0: out. I'm all for booing sun and lightning. And unfortunately, Roman Harper has this confused because he keeps talking about rain delays. And I was like, there's never been a football game delayed because of rain.
1: Mm.
0: Now, we should also be booing lightning.
1: 100%.
0: I am for that.
1: Mm.
0: Because what good has ever, actually, I ask this in a very serious manner, what good has ever come out of lightning? And if you tell me that Ben Franklin had a kite struck by it and hit a key, I don't know if I'm going to be on board with that.
1: We can't prove that. We don't know that for sure.
14: Oh, boy.
0: Oh, here comes another great mountain.
1: I saw this the other day. They're like, Ben Franklin might, I just saw I got an email. Ben Franklin might not have flown a kite. I was like, wow.
0: What email list are you on?
2: Dude, I get Nigerian princess. I get more. Like, what are you doing?
1: Comparable.
0: Like popular science.
1: No, I was like, you brought it up. I was like, is this like a thing that's going around right now? Like, sometimes you're a little oblivious to like the debates that are going on in the world. Like, you just brought it up, and I'm like, well, I haven't. I just got an email on that. Is this something like a thing?
0: I could be much more on board with that conspiracy theory that a man was not holding a kite, that the lightning hit and then was stopped by a key hanging on said kite, than I could a lot of other conspiracy theories in the world.
1: I don't know if it's even a conspiracy theory. It's just funny. I thought maybe it might be in like the debate circles right now, because
0: I would like to know like how many people who are kids my age or around my age believe that that actually happened, because in every textbook that we looked at, there was a picture of old Ben holding the kite that just happened to loop down to where the key would sit on it, and the lightning stopped at the key.
1: Heck yeah. I think I colored that page when I was like five.
0: How dumb were we?
1: What's wrong with that?
12: It was a different time back then.
0: It was.
1: All right. So I found the spot in which they started to boo.
0: The sun.
1: There is 8 minutes.
0: It was the sun, Greg. They were booing the sun.
1: Don't get me wrong. Like, I was there. I would have booed the weather delay too. I was very frustrated. We at this point had 3 cameras on the field. All right. Like, we didn't have our full arsenal of cameras. Like, we, as a television group, we were in a dark spot too. So like, don't get me wrong. I understand. All right. So it is 21-6. Amazingly. So 21-6. They had just kicked off. First play, 2-yard loss on the handoff to Trayshawn Brown, but golly, it's close. They tried to go with the pin and pull to the left hand side, got backside, crashed a little hard. They ended up getting him. If that guy doesn't get there, it's out the gate. The next play, amazingly, 19-yard gain to Rico Scott. Really nice throw. The next play is a 5-yard false start. So that's frustrating. You know, the pre-snap penalties have been a point of contention. The next play, RPO, Keelan decides to throw it. I don't think it was a good decision, personally. You have man coverage on the outside. You don't want to throw a bubble against man. It's not what you do. Like, perfectly, I would have probably handed it off. All right? But that's been a theme a little bit with Keelan. Like, he wants to make a play. And guess what? After what I saw from him in this game, you have the freedom, dude. Do whatever you want. I don't care. I trust you. All right, so 2-yard screen against man, 2-yard bubble against man, don't love it to the left. That resulted in a 2-yard loss, in which case the next play, they're anticipating pressure. It's 2nd and 17. Tony White at this point had been very aggressive, anticipating pressure. They call tunnel screen to the left, which, by the way, they didn't blitz. It happens. No gain to the left-hand side. So the caller saying that they ran the exact same play. They didn't. It's a tunnel screen versus a bubble screen. Two very different plays. Completely different plays. It's an RPO versus a screen. Completely different plays. And they sniffed it out and they made the play. Tackle in the backfield. Now it's 3rd and 17. And he rolls out to the right. Here's the best part about it. It's 2nd and 17. They boo after they guessed wrong on a screen.
0: Boo! It was at the sun, though.
1: It was at the sun. Next play, 3rd and 17. Keelan rolls right, completes it 15 yards to Lottie Brooks. Actually, a really good throw. If Lottie isn't coming back to him, you have a 1st and 10. Instead, it makes it 4th and 2. They decide to go for it. Makes an incredible play, Keelan does. Hits Ryan Coleman-Williams, 1st and 10. And then, I don't know, 4 plays later, touchdown, Sedarian Morgan on an RPO. You booed on what you called the exact same play, which was untrue. They guessed wrong on a screen, to which I said, probably not the right time to boo. They answer by going right down the field 3 or 4 plays later and scoring a touchdown.
0: I don't know if you'll be able to pull this off like this, because you said a lot there. When you set the entire thing up,
1: yes.
0: Can you start from the very beginning again, situationally?
1: 1,000%. 21-6.
0: Okay, stop. If we were booing the sun, warranted. If we were going to boo a portion of the team at that time,
1: it would not be the portion of the team that gave up a quarterback going 8 for 9 for 230 and 3 touchdowns.
0: No, not that. No, not that. Not that group.
1: Can't do that.
0: Not that group.
1: But why? Because Sonny said we make our determinations on coaches before things even play out.
12: Interesting.
0: I thought you were going to say because Sonny was so hot. And we were booing. Yeah.
1: Sonny from Mobile, our guy, called in a little while ago.
0: He did. He was on point. Jeremiah in Montgomery, you're on the Higginbotham Hotline. Welcome into the show.
14: Hello?
0: Yes, sir.
1: What's
0: you're
1: up,
0: in.
1: Buddy?
14: Oh, Montgomery. I'm actually Pelham. But
1: heck yeah. Listen, on the way to Montgomery.
2: I can actually say that.
1: On the way to Montgomery.
0: Our compass is all over the place today.
1: Right through 65
0: our
1: south.
0: Our sundial is, we're about to start booing our sundial here. We don't know what's happening.
1: I usually like black out between in that drive, like where it gets a little tight on 65 south. So like basically by the time I get to Pelham, I feel like I'm in Montgomery. Like, I don't know. I just black out in that area because I always hit traffic. I get in kind of a dark spot.
14: All right.
1: You know? All right,
14: with
1: go
14: all
1: ahead.
14: Construction and everything.
1: All right, Pelham. Got it.
14: So I had two things. Well, the booing, I think that's more so of the play calling for Ryan Grubb. There are situations when people feel like he should have passed when, you know, he ran it or, you know, vice versa. I think that's where a lot of the booing is coming from. And then the other thing is,
1: they think because it didn't work. Like, not every play works. Sometimes you got to set stuff up. Sometimes you guess wrong. You're thinking pressure. You call a screen. They don't blitz. You get got. It happens. Like, it's part of the cat and mouse game that makes college football awesome and pro football at that.
14: I agree. And then my other thing is with us having five running backs in that backfield, I know next year is going to call for, you know, someone else, you know, transfer or whatever the case may be. Do you think it's in the coaching staff's, like, interest to kind of, like, you know, give it to them, like, hey, you know, I can get you averaging around, you know, 80 yards a game versus going somewhere else and getting beat up, and you can make some money here and, you know, preserve yourself. You know, there are so many other backs, you know, within that backfield.
1: It's a great question. I've actually long wondered this. Like, I feel like the once upon a time guys really wanted to be that bell cow back, right? I do feel like now, though, it's advantageous, not just to the players, but also to the team to have variety in the backfield. You want a speedster, you want a catch and run guy, you want a guy that can create matchups out of the backfield, you want a hammer. Like, I think having three backs with three different skill sets is ideal because now you got a defense that's got to account for three different things. So the angle you take on Trayshawn Brown is different than the angle you take on Daniel Hill. And then guess what? EJ Crowell probably just beats you in three different ways. Like, it's just, I think it's advantageous to go after a variety. But what do I
0: appreciate
1: know?
0: The call.
1: Great call.
0: Many more of you on hold. We will get to your calls when we come back next right here on Jocks.
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0: Andy Burson coming up at 8 a.m. Tom Watts coming up at 9 a.m. Try to get to some of your calls here in just a moment. A couple of you tweeting in as well. I want to get to those. At Mac and Cube, you can always be a part of the show there. Pete Moss tweets in, Ben Franklin was brilliant. He did do the lighting electricity experience. He made his kid stand out in the thunderstorm, and he hid in a shed. Brilliant. Is that real? Is that?
1: I have no idea.
17: I don't know.
0: I don't even know.
2: What? Wasn't in the textbook, so it couldn't be.
0: Capstone tweets in.
1: I know he invented the bifocal.
0: To that last call. You didn't have to go out there in 102-degree weather. You did, and you still booed your team. Michael Kirby tweets in, at Cole Kubik strikes me as a person that would stand on his lawn and yell at clouds. Also, Cole hates electricity, kites, keys, Ben Franklin, and dog poop.
1: I was actually thinking that same thing.
2: And bees.
0: I will say keys, not a fan.
1: Bees.
0: Everything's going to have remote
1: airlines.
0: Entry. I'm
1: trying to think of what else Cole hates. Cole hates
17: slide protection.
1: Tough quarterbacks, yes. Slide lists. Protection.
0: People.
2: Non-people. Planetary bodies.
0: Kenny Johnson tweets
2: Haney's in. Car alarm.
0: This whole booing controversy is a story. New theory here. Because Grubb made it one. Now we see why Saban didn't allow coaches to speak to the media. Or
1: butt
0: he
1: Saban.
0: Spoke the truth.
1: Butt Bear. Butt Saban. Butt Bear.
0: Terry.
1: The truth. You jumped the gun.
0: Terry, I think, is in Birmingham. Would like to chime in on the show. Welcome in, Terry.
20: Good morning, guys. Happy Tuesday.
0: Happy Tuesday.
1: Morning, buddy.
20: Hey, I got a two-part question. So, first question is for Alabama offense. I was looking at Keelan's stats. Do you guys think there will be an uptick in the touchdowns, or is it going to continue to be balanced with more of the passing offense? And then my second question is, it's going to be on the defensive side. I did notice in the film there were a lot of subbing for on defense at crucial moments. Is that going to continue? Because it looked like it kind of hurt us a little bit in certain times of the game. And I'll let y'all answer. Thank you for the call.
1: It's a good question. As far as the touchdown passes are concerned, you go from 0 to 1 to 3. He's going to get more comfortable in the red zone. Thing is, they're running it in. Why would you throw it if you don't have to? Run the rock. When that field gets tight, man, it's hard. I'm just going to be honest with you. It's really hard to pick people apart in the red zone. So
0: listen, there's a time that I did radio in this state where people, mainly Alabama fans, would call in and beg for the ball not to be thrown. At any point in time in the game. So you're in a pretty good spot when you're one of your biggest concerns is do we run it in or throwing in? But either way, it's going in.
2: Either way.
0: It's okay.
1: I like where things are trending. That's well, it's a fair question though. Like at some point, and they use some RPOs in there in the high red zone. Like that's a good spot to use them too, because you can run it. You can throw it. Just depending on, let the defense dictate. Mm-hmm. Then now you watch, we're going to start throwing a bunch of touchdowns and now everyone's gonna be mad that we're not running it in. You know what I mean? I wouldn't worry about that. As far as the substitutions, I think there is real acknowledgement there because Kane finally has a full deck of cards. You know what I mean? Like they don't have to just play their starting 11 anymore because the twos are really good too. So Desmond Umezulu, the transfer from South Carolina, he got a lot of reps on Saturday. Why? Because against that style of offense with an athletic quarterback, it's beneficial to have some speed on the edges. And you want some speed on the interior, too. That's why Devin Tompkins played mostly a defensive tackle on Saturday. Right. So I think that, that's and there's a lot of subbing in the back end, too. That's what I think maybe a little bit more surprising. You see a lot of safeties playing. But they have they can go a lot deeper this year than they have been able to in the past. So understandably subbing.
0: Bobby in Huntsville, you got about 30 seconds. What's on your mind today, Bobby?
3: All right. So since it's 30 seconds to go here, I'm going to start with one point I was going to end with. But I'm going to tell you this, man. I'm at the age where I've seen the Bear. I've seen Perkins, Curry, DeBoe, Stallings, Shula, all of them. And, of course, now the Saban era, the DeBoer era. Saban era Alabama fans. I've been a Bama fan since I could even speak. Saban era Bama fans are what I call pretzel fans.
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1: Where? Anytime. 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
2: All right, hour two underway. Tuesday, September 22nd, 8 a.m. right here on Jocks. I'm going to be honest with you. What was the gentleman's name? Do we remember? Just called into the show?
3: No.
4: I don't know. Whoever he was in Birmingham. I want to call him back.
2: I need you to call the show back after Andy Burtsam if possible, because I am beyond intrigued. Mark, maybe. I am beyond intrigued what a pretzel fan would be. I needed that description. He got cut off by the back timer. That's a hard out. We can't control that. Neither I or John could do anything about that. I need to know what a pretzel fan is. We're all very intrigued. We spent the entire 4-minute break talking about it. What that could even mean and how that could go. So we're going to need a description on that. However, before that, he does join us every Tuesday. Thanks to our friend at Craneworks, it's the voice of the Auburn Tigers, Andy Burtsam.
5: Lift it, load it, grade it, grind it, move it, haul it, rig it, dig it, Craneworks, Rentworks, yeah! Big dog's got it.
1: The voice of the Auburn Tigers, Andy Burtsam, on Mac and Cube in the Morning is brought to you by Craneworks. Lifted, buy and rented, the big dog's got it. Now, Andy Burtsam.
2: Welcome in, Andy. Good to have you in on a Tuesday morning. Have you ever heard the phrase pretzel fan?
6: Not, but I
2: want
6: to know what kind of pretzel he's referring to.
2: Yeah,
6: the big soft pretzel. That is it mustard or is it pretzel sticks or, you know, I need to know that before.
2: We're with
6: I
2: you. There's a lot. There are a lot. We have a lot of questions on that.
4: I'm so intrigued.
2: Find out where he's going.
6: Like you, Cole, I'm intrigued.
2: There, absolutely.
4: Very.
2: A lot of folks are intrigued on where Alex Golish's team is going to go next. What are the positives that Auburn fans can maybe take away from what you saw Saturday night?
6: Other than the one throw on what I guess was the first series or the first couple of series, I thought Byron Brown played well on Saturday and led Auburn on a comeback that got Auburn within a onside kick of at least a chance in that game. But listen, I understand the things that happened in this game, and I understand the buildup to this game, and I can understand the disappointment of this game. But I thought Byron Brown played well. I thought he led Auburn back in this ball game. I liked what his receivers did in this game, but Auburn's got some things that have been issues in the first now three ball games that they've got to continue to fix, to work on. Up front, offensively, is certainly one of those. I mean, you give up 7 sacks, and granted, and Alex Golish talked about this yesterday at his press conference, after Florida ran off 17 straight points with a field goal at the end of the second quarter and then through the third quarter of play, Auburn changed its offense. It really couldn't sit back and just try and run the football. It really went into a 2-minute drill for the entire fourth quarter, and Florida took advantage of that at times in getting to the quarterback. So to me, I thought one of the bright spots was Byron Brown's play, to answer your question. I also like the play of Elijah Melendez, who had a double-digit game, and I thought Elijah played well for the entire ball game. But obviously, there are things to fix when you lose a ball game and you give up 44 points to what I think is a pretty good Florida ball club. They had not really been tested in the first two games. That doesn't mean that they're not a good football team, and I thought Saturday they showed us.

0: they are.
1: I think they definitely are. I think they're really good. And we'll find out just how good this week when they take on Ole Miss for sure. And that's, they're actually favored in that game. So we'll see what happens.
0: I'm impressed with the balance that Florida showed offensively.
1: They're good, man.
0: Philo was good and did what he needed to do. And Baugh is a load. Baugh is an absolute load. And I like that offense a great deal.
1: Yeah, they're the real deal. What would you make of the defensive performance? A lot of people, I mean, understandably, a lot of people frustrated with the way things went, the amount of perimeter runs that were given up, the amount of open receivers at times. What do you attribute it to, and can it get fixed?
0: Well, I hope it can get fixed. I think it will. I think it's something you continue to work on. I understand the disappointment of it, but there's two stats to me, and I know that this is not diving real deep here, and you noticed, especially in the run game for Florida, how many missed tackles that Auburn had, how many chances Auburn had for a tackle for loss or a tackle for very, very little gain that those tackles weren't made. And they were there perhaps a little late, as Alex Goldish talked about yesterday. Perhaps a little late to that tackle, and that had something to do with it. 24 missed tackles. I mean, in a game like that, 24 missed tackles will get you beat. And in part, it did. You talk about the receivers open, and Alex Goldish talks a lot about explosive plays and minimizing the explosive plays by Florida, and Florida had 11 explosive plays in the game. Alex Goldish talked about that with us at halftime, going into the locker room, that they had already had too many explosive plays at that point, and that it continued at least through the third quarter. Yeah, these are things that can be fixed. These are things that Auburn will continue to work with and work on at this point, and they'll need to with another good test with Vanderbilt coming in at 3-0. This will be Vanderbilt's SEC opener. We all know how Vandy won that game last week. But, these are the guys that you've got. And you've got to continue to work on it and get better at it. And this ball club will continue to do just that.
2: Andy Burcham joining us on the Higginbotham Hotline with us each and every week. Health-wise, where is this team right now?
0: Cole, as far as I can tell, this is a healthy football team. I didn't see any, you know, catastrophic injuries or anything like that in the ball game. I think Auburn is healthy. I think they will continue to look at the offensive line. Wilson Zier, the freshman tackle, made his first ever college start and did it at left guard for Auburn in that game on Saturday night. It's something I think they continue to look at. Whether they make any moves up front, we'll find out through this week. I think there's a really important week of practice for that offensive line that gave up 7 sacks in the ball game. So I don't know of any changes right now up front, but I think they're looking at everything up front. But as far as I can tell, Cole, I think Auburn came out of that game pretty healthy ball club.
1: What would you make? And look, I might disagree slightly with the Byron Brown. I still think there's too many situations where he's dealing it too late. And look, when it's throw it every down mode and end of the game situation against some soft coverage and stuff, that's fine. But early in the game, he's got to be better, partly because you need to kind of put your foot on the accelerator, and he's played a lot of football, and I think he's still late on some throws. So when they're in challenge defense, when they're playing man, when they're playing tight coverage and not kind of giving up some stuff underneath and forcing you to go the length of the field, I think he's got to be a little cleaner. So how do you think Alex Goldish and company can get him playing faster, anticipating better, getting the ball out quicker, being slightly more accurate when he does pull the trigger moving forward?
0: Yeah, it's a good question. And you look back at two quarters of football that Auburn had. Auburn just did not get off to a good start at all in the game Saturday night, both offensively and defensively. And there were too many three and outs. And then there was the pick that sets up Florida's first touchdown. And then Auburn struggled coming out of the locker room as well. I mean, Florida has the ball first, gives up the touchdown, and then the offense goes out and goes three and out, and then Florida comes right back and scores another touchdown. And you've got to get off to better starts than Auburn did. Exactly what Auburn will do with Byron Brown? I'm not certain at this point. I mean, he's the guy moving forward. I'm not saying that. And what you do to get him and this offense off to a better start, it's a great question. It's still game four coming up for him in this offense at Jordan-Hare Stadium coming up. So, you know, you're allowed to get better. You're allowed to be sharper. I think one of the keys this Saturday, it was a key last week and it didn't happen, was a quick start for Auburn. It happened against Southern Miss. It didn't even happen against Baylor. So in two of the three games, Auburn hasn't exactly gotten off to a really good start from an offensive standpoint. They've got to continue to strive to do that. And it's back to work. I don't know if there's a button to push right now that will free everything up from an offensive standpoint other than just work and the process that Alex Golish talks about all the time. And I understand what you're saying about Byron Brown, Mac. And listen, you've been there. You know what that's like to be on the field against an SEC opponent. But we'll find out, and we'll see what tweaks that Auburn makes in this offense and try to get better when you face Vanderbilt on Saturday.
1: Well, it's probably a little unfair, too. We just had such high expectations for him. It's because we saw it on the field last year. I mean, we've seen it. It's not like he's a five-star player, a la, you know, a Bryce Underwood or someone like that, where it's all based on promise and potential. Like, he's actually done it on production. Like, we've seen it. And for whatever reason, the version that we saw at USF, slightly different than the version we've seen so far in the early going at Auburn. And I don't really know what to attribute that to. Do you have any idea?
0: I don't. I don't, other than it's different competition. You're facing, you know, you're facing Power Four schools. And from now until Sanford in November, every week that you go out, it's a Southeastern Conference opponent. And his play has to be elevated. He has to do that, you know, not just one time in a season when you're going to Florida to play and you win, to his credit. But that's something that you've got to do each and every week. And I'm sure that that's something that he and this offense continues to work at this point.
2: Andy, always appreciate the time. Great catching up with you. And as we know, each and every week, you're brought to us by CraneWorks.
0: 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What do you guys have? Where's everyone going to be?
2: Lexington, Kentucky, South Alabama at Kentucky. I think it's 12:15 on the SEC Network.
1: I bet South plays well this week. I really do. I think that game's going to be weirdly uncomfortable. I don't know. I have this funny feeling about it. I'll be in Gainesville for Ole Miss, Florida.
2: 11:45, sorry.
0: I think that's an intriguing game to me. For Ole Miss to come off all the emotion at home and the comeback win, or the holding off the comeback win by LSU, and Florida comes home with all kinds of confidence and they're back in the swamp. That's an intriguing game for me on Saturday.
1: I think there's a lot of intriguing games this weekend. A lot of wildly entertaining. There's going to be some weird outcomes this weekend. Just get ready. There's going to be some weird ones.
0: I think one of them could be Saturday, Auburn and Vanderbilt. You know, Vandy is.
2: It's well past intriguing, Andy. It's well past intriguing.
1: It's super dangerous.
2: It is a must win for Auburn.
1: Yeah, it's a dangerous game.
2: I don't like saying that, and I don't say it lightly. It is a must win.
0: Okay.
1: And Vandy's defense is legit. I don't know how much you watched them, Andy. They're no joke. And I know they just gave up 31. Nah. I get that. But there's some things against that defense that make it very difficult to play against. They do some interesting stuff.
0: I think it's going to be like that for Auburn each and every week, gentlemen, regardless of who they play.
2: It's fair. But Steve Gregory's got a lot of pressure packages, man. Like, they're going to come after him. And we were talking about it earlier. If they get a couple stops early, watch out. You will see some wonky fronts from that defense, and they will bring it because they think they can cover. They have full confidence in their corners. So they're going to have to manage that.
0: Well, they have size at their corners. I mean, height is 6 foot and Jordan Matthews is 6'2". So they've, you know, they're long. at the cornerback spots. Florida was as well. So we'll find out.
2: Absolutely. Thank you, Andy. Great stuff.
0: Guys, have a great day. War Eagle.
2: War Eagle. Andy Burstrom joining us on the Higginbotham Hotline. Thanks to our friends at Crane Works. Nothing against Andy here, not trying to say, but understatement of the year that Ole Miss at Florida is intriguing. That is well beyond intriguing.
1: I think it's
2: a massive game, and it is one that you and I talked about before the season. I said, watch out for Ole Miss going to Florida, because that's the spot that I would be very concerned about. I also said, watch out for LSU A&M, and now for both, it's a really – you want to drop two in a row this early?
1: I don't think that'd be in your best interest.
2: This is by far – I said this on Paul's show last night. Not the playoff, not this week we just saw. This week right here, Greg, is the most difficult task that Pete Golding has had as the Ole Miss head coach.
1: I would agree. I think this is a tough one for sure.
2: And it's not just the opponent. It's bringing everybody back down to earth after that last game, because we know everything that went into that game for months and months and months. And you did it. And you deserve to celebrate it. And you deserve to feel good about it. But it's hard for that much to be on one thing. And I love what Pete said postgame. I love what Pete said postgame. We didn't come here to win a game against LSU in September. Like, that's not what we're about. And I agree that, and I think he believes that. And I know he believes that.
1: No question.
2: But goodness gracious, the amount just of energy and emotion and time and effort that went into that game to get it the way you did at home, and then say, okay, guys, now remember, we have to reset all of those feelings, all those emotions. We have to start over again. And go get ready for a team that's going to ask for a fist fight. That's going to welcome a fist fight.
1: That wants a fist fight.
2: Yeah. Ugh. And Ole Miss is probably a better team.
1: They are a better team.
2: There are instances in which that doesn't mean as much. And I think this is one of those instances right here.
1: Let's ask that one question real quick. Like, is Florida real? Like, I think they are. We've been misled through three games in the past. Like, that happens, right? We did the exercise yesterday where two of the top three teams in the country after 3 weeks of college football last year both fired their coach within the next month. LSU and Penn State. So, like, we have been misled through three games in the past. It absolutely happens. But I think Florida's pretty real, man. Like, I think what they're doing is sustainable. Like, what they're doing is repeatable. Are there things to clean up on defense? Absolutely. But there's also a lot to like with what they did going on the road as a unit for the very first time and performing the way they performed.
2: I'm with you. And I think we pointed out last night on Read and React. Roman was pointing out some of the things that happened with the Auburn secondary. And I was like, listen, man, that's fine. I got three plays that I'm going to show you, and I'm just going to tell you, this was an effort game. This was a want-to game. This was a desire game. Sure, scheme had something to do with it. Talent definitely had something to do with it. In Florida, we said it last week, Florida has more talent. They have more better players right now than Auburn does.
1: More better.
2: It's just the reality. They have more players that are more talented.
1: Mo better.
2: But I will say this. Go watch Bryce Lovett in that game. Go watch Harrison Moore in that game. Go watch Amir Jackson at tight end in that game. Go watch Jaden Ball when he doesn't have the football in that game. And then go watch some of their guys on defense as well, how they played. They got guys that get after you.
1: Dude.
2: And that is what I think separates some of those teams you're referencing from a year ago than maybe this team, where I would think that I would have the belief that this team is different.
1: I just think,
2: and I also want people to understand and be careful, because when you say they're real, like, Greg's not saying they're going undefeated and they're going to win national title. He's just saying that, like, this is a team that is sustainable.
1: Yes, exactly. Sustainable. Like, what they put on the field last week will win them ball games. Like, they're not circumstantially winning. Like, I think Auburn's fine. I think Auburn's a solid football team. I don't think Auburn's an elite football team. Auburn is about what I thought they'd be. I thought they'd be a little ahead on offense. They'd be a little bit better on defense. I thought they'd be maybe a little bit better than what we've seen so far. That their quarterback would be playing better than what we've seen so far. But I think they're a solid football team. I said it from the beginning, man. Bowl game, 7 wins, be great year. It's a good, really solid good starting season for Alex Golish. Send that forever. No one wants to hear it, but I understand the frustration after last week's performance. So you go on the road. By the way, in this league, There are 10 teams in the SEC ranked in the AP top 25. Okay. This is a really, really, Mississippi State's no joke. South Carolina's dangerous.
2: We talked Auburn's about it. The middle dangerous. Of the league is ahead Kentucky's, of where we even thought it was going to be.
1: Oh, Kentucky's, well, I told you.
2: Missouri, Tennessee, Kentucky, Mississippi State. Like the middle of the league is ahead of where we thought it was going to be.
1: And if there's one pushback on what we might have thought coming in, like I think Bama's better than I thought.
2: Yes.
1: I think Bama's better than I thought. I think Oklahoma's not as good as I thought. I think A&M's not as good as I thought. Mm-hmm. But I had Bama finishing third in the league. So like I thought Bama was going to be pretty good. I think Bama can win the league. Like I absolutely believe they can win the league. I think Bama might be able to win the whole thing. Like they got to continue to grow. Defense needs to be a little more consistent. Offensive line needs to be a little better in protection. Like I think Bama's that real. Like I think they are very, very legitimate. So maybe there's a few teams that have separated towards the top. Maybe there's a few teams that we thought would be in the top tier that maybe aren't, probably more in the middle tier. But that middle tier is really wide now. Mississippi State's no joke. They are no joke. I think Kentucky's really good, and they're going to continue to be very, very solid. I think Florida's legit. We kind of thought they would be. They are. I think LSU remains outrageously dangerous, but we'll see where they go. Like they're at a little bit of a crossroads right now, and this week's no picnic against A&M. I mean, you reel off a couple straight losses, and they've got a bunch of transfers that are there. A lot of things can go awry really quickly down there. So there's a lot still to figure out. Ole Miss legit. We thought they'd be legit. It's no surprise to us. So there's just a lot of things to iron out, I think. But so far, the SEC, man, from a depth standpoint, is real. And Florida is part of the reason why. Like, they are real.
2: I'll say this. 16 penalties, turn the ball over.
1: And you still win.
2: You're not going to win a lot of games doing that. That has to improve.
1: On the road.
2: That has to improve. That has to improve. But, yes, it's also a testament to them, honestly, winning that game comfortably. I don't think that score's not indicative of what that game was.
1: I agree.
2: 39 minutes of possession is indicative of what that game was.
1: Long story short, you went on the road in this league, dude. Huh. You take it and you run.
2: 100%.
1: Mississippi State going to South Carolina, you take it and run. Bama going to Kentucky, you take it and run. Florida going to Auburn, you take it and run. Kentucky going to College Station, you take it and run. Like you get a win on the road in this league, dude, even Georgia at Arkansas, like you just take it and run. Now,
2: hey, can I share something about that game?
1: I would love for you to share something about that game.
2: On the other side, I am going to voice some displeasure about what I think is maybe, actually I know for this season alone, the absolute dumbest thing we've done in the media. By miles and miles and miles.
1: I already know where you're going with this.
2: We have to talk about it, though.
1: I just don't know if I can.
2: We will. After you tell us about Polar Bear Services.
1: Most of the guys have been coming to the house for a very long time. Even in between plays, they're always ready. Even the guys that are backups for Polar Bear Services, they're getting reps on the side before they go into the ball game. 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I mean, I'm telling you, they're just great. 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
2: All right, when we come back, the dumbest thing college football media has done this season. 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
8: People

0: Welcome back in. McElroy and Kubelik in the morning. We have booed the sun today.
1: Yes.
0: We have yelled at quarterbacks today. 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
0: So there's some folks that went crazy over the weekend when they saw the Georgia defense going through activities during a timeout. These have been described as reps. This has been described as hitting. This has been described as working. And I got to tell you, because I heard the Kirby audio first of what he was talking about. And you know what? Let's hear what Kirby Smart had to say about his guys getting extra reps, allegedly, during commercial breaks of the Arkansas game.
3: During the TV timeouts, you were doing defensive line drills during it, and they said that was very unique. Why was that something that you guys were doing?
4: That's a question for Trey Scott. That's a belief he has of, you know, we're not getting enough work. They're not running the ball. They're not being physical enough. We need to get work. So he gets work between snaps and between huddle breaks to make sure we're getting enough. They're earning their NIL every day.
0: Okay. And Kirby's going to Kirby, and that's great. We all love what he does, and he's an amazing coach. Trey Scott actually does a great job with the Georgia D-line. Folks, these guys were warming up. They're working on their get-offs. Like, there's a graduate assistant coach taking pass sets like a tackle in front of some of these guys. Like, they're in a stance, like doing a quick swim over someone not in pads. There's another D lineman taking a pass set like a guard, and they're not even punching, but just letting someone swim past him. There was no contact.
2: Whoa.
0: There was no physicality.
2: Whoa.
0: They ain't running middle drill out there in between timeouts.
2: It looked like Oklahoma drilled me.
0: No Oklahoma drill, no middle drill, no full speed. They weren't full speed tackling to the ground in timeouts.
2: Soft.
0: Yeah, we're over here acting like this is the Junction Boys on the sideline for Georgia, the Arkansas game in TV timeouts. Did y'all watch it?
1: I did.
0: This is no different than when a receiver tweaks his hammy and goes in the tent and comes back out and wants to see if he can get back in the game. No different. This is literally punt team walking over to the giant circles on the field and loosening up and getting ready to go in the game.
2: False.
0: No.
2: False.
0: Wrong.
2: False. This is no different than a quarterback throwing a couple balls before a series. Or, hey, you know, center tweaks an ankle. He's got to come out. Backup center goes in. Look at those guys over there getting some extra reps.
0: Look at extra snaps he's getting quarterback in. That's a worker bee right there.
2: Look at the get-off that offensive lineman did after they snapped and simulated. It's no different than a holder and a snapper snapping it before they go out on the punt team.
0: Let me draw the line on that one.
2: Okay, stop. It's no different. Like
0: you know what? I'll allow it.
2: You're literally warming up. It's what you know. What you know? Who the real grinders are?
1: Who's that?
2: I mean, you got to be a basket case to do this because you are such a killer on the football field. You say have a cramp.
1: Yeah.
2: You go to the side, get a swig of water, stretch it out. And then hang on. This is where, because they want to get that extra conditioning. you see those guys, go get on the air bike.
0: Grinder.
2: That guy is a killer. I need guys like that.
5: Well, Coach, I saw your team doing extra reps on the cycle over there during timeouts. What's up with that?
2: What? We didn't feel like our conditioning was where we wanted it to be. So I told him to get over there on the air bike and work it out.
5: He had to get some Aerodyne reps in.
2: Aerodyne.
5: I mean, this thing has gone to a place that I'm not even comfortable with anymore.
2: I love it.
1: Yeah.
2: We just overanalyze everything. And that's what's so awesome about the passion for college football. It's like, everyone knows that Kirby Smart is a hard butt. Like we know that he's a hardo. Like that's what he is. The dude's hardcore. Like we know that. We know George is a hardcore football
5: team. There's probably
2: not
5: a team that practices harder than they do more consistently.
2: They're as rugged as it comes. Like there's no one's pushing back on that. That is well acknowledged. That is widely established. They're as rugged as they come. And because their D-line was getting some extra pass rush, they're just working. They're out working everybody else. It's so good. Like, I don't even want to characterize, like, we don't need to. But let's just say fill in the blank coach, Rando. Rando Randomson. He's the head coach at QBU. All right? And he's kind of soft. He's actually real soft. And his defensive linemen are doing swim drills and stuff like that, getting ready to go in. So, I don't understand. All they want to do is rush the passer.
5: They're wearing them out over there. This is why they gave up 200 yards rushing, because they're gassed over there. 100% this could be completely flipped in the opposite direction.
2: 100%.
5: No, if honestly, if Auburn's doing this late third quarter in a timeout, and someone has it on video, we absolutely would see tweets and have calls about this week. I'm like, well, defense guys, what, couldn't tackle Jaden Ball. They're over there running drills and timeouts.
2: 100%.
5: They got a game to play.
2: 100%. Or guy tweaks a hamstring. He's over on the bike working it out. I'm telling you, man, our wide receiver's soft, man. They go down for anything. But no, at Georgia, look at him. He's getting more conditioning. That's a team that wants it right there.
5: Keelan Russell left that ball short because he's on the Aerodyne in a timeout. He's tired. 100%.
2: It's unbelievable.
1: Insane.
2: It's all based on your preconceived notion. And it goes back to what we just talked about for an hour with the booing. Your preconceived notion will not change. I like him. I don't like him.
5: Kirby's got some killers over there. They practice in games. Y'all really believe they're practicing in timeouts? Stop it.
1: Practice. We talking about practice.
5: During a game, though, Dave. It's different when you practice during a game.
1: Yeah.
5: It's different.
2: Doesn't offer up hard enough. It's not hard enough playing against Arkansas. They got to practice getting themselves.
1: Like, really, think about if Arkansas was doing that on the sidelines. Like,
5: 100% would be different.
2: What would the reaction be?
1: Oh, they'd be like, you know, Silverfield's lost.
2: I don't know. Why did they practice?
5: He's lost his mind.
2: Why did they practice this Monday through Friday? They're getting shown up on game day. Game day, you want to go out and put on a show, but why don't you do it Monday through Friday?
5: That would have been it.
2: Oh, right, 100%.
1: That's it.
5: What are y'all doing in the week? You got to practice in the game?
1: 100%.
5: Hey, should have been in the barn.
2: It's so good. It's so true, though.
5: God, I saw it again yesterday afternoon. We were sitting there getting ready for the show. I'm like, Rome, what are we doing? And he was like, Cole, tell him. This is the dumbest thing I've ever seen.
1: George is built different, man.
5: Golly, if it was a different team, it would have been total opposite.
2: Oh, 100%. They're the only team that gets treated as if, like, oh, see, they're a bunch of glass eaters.
1: It's different over there.
2: Our boys are so tough. And they are. They are, like, 1,000%.
5: They're the most rugged team in the league.
2: I love Georgia. Every year I love Georgia. I love Kirby Smart. But, like, it's amazing to me. Like, he gets the Saban treatment a little bit.
5: Do you imagine if South Carolina's offensive line was doing something similar to this and they caught it in a timeout in the third quarter?
2: I don't get it.
5: This is why our guys can't block them. They're worn out.
2: All our good reps are on the sideline.
5: Golly.
2: Oh, my goodness.
5: It is really amazing.
2: It's the best.
5: It is.
2: Why is it so good?
0: Trace Guy does a great job. Kirby does a great job. Schumann does a great job. Like, it's why they're good. But they're amazing. They're not good because they're practicing 35% get-offs during timeouts. Like, that's not what that was. But
2: anyway. I love Georgia. Like, this is not at all a knock. It's just amazing the way that it's a matter of perspective. You love the coach. You think their team's rugged. And every little thing they do on the side is allowing them. That's the difference.
1: It's what separates
2: them. 1%.
0: Oh, I'm dying to see who does it this week. Somebody's going to get it. Somebody's going to get video of it from somewhere else. 100% somebody else is going to get caught doing it. They're going to say, look, they saw Georgia do it. Now they're doing it.
1: Now everybody's doing it.
0: Every time.
2: Don't tell me.
0: No, it's gonna happen.
2: I can't do it.
0: Somebody's gonna see like a Vandy kid on his own doing it during a timeout. Look at Clark Lee trying to beat Kirby. It's coming this weekend. Get ready for that. It's coming. When in reality, there are a lot of guys that do a lot of things very similar to this at a lot of different positions during timeouts.
2: Guess what? Every guy needs to stay warm. It's no different than you want to get on the treadmill this morning to go get a workout. Like, do you just turn it on 10 miles an hour right out of the gate?
1: Just get out. Get after it.
2: No, you're probably going to get a little stretch, you know, pull a knee to the chest, maybe a little butt kicks, you know, put it on low and slow. I don't know a soul that just comes out of the gate and starts sprinting.
0: Walks on the field and just hammer time. Right out of the gate, 100 miles an hour.
2: When you're playing golf, do you ever practice swing? I don't anymore. I don't have time. I have kids. If I'm out there more than 3 hours, I'm getting a text on the 13th hole.
0: God, look at Roy McIlroy between drives actually taking extra swings. See, he's a grinder.
2: Thank you. Yes. Yes. I'm telling you, that's why J.J. Spahn didn't make the President's Cup. He doesn't take enough practice swings.
0: But then the flip side, you get... That's why Vijay Singh can't win the big one. He hits 70,000 balls a day. He's worn out.
1: He's worn slap out.
0: Golly, man.
2: Unbelievable.
0: I'm so glad we had this conversation.
2: I could stay with it. I love it.
0: And what you said about centers, quarterbacks, like quarterbacks are throwing, it's to get loose and to go in. It's the same thing.
2: He's getting reps over there.
1: Yeah.
2: He wants to get the touch on the bow.
0: Got to get ready.
2: That's why they have a net on the sideline for kickers.
1: They're practicing during the play. He's like, they're getting reps all the time.
0: They're in-game practice.
1: Yeah, exactly.
0: I'm surprised we hadn't seen one of those. Look at this, why he missed it. He's worn out. I saw him kicking in the net the whole game. Shank.
2: Golly, it's so good.
1: It's wild.
2: And it's not like we're like geniuses on the thing. It's just amazing the way some programs get treated others than differently.
0: Well, I think
2: it
0: was because when I saw it, I expected them to really be like lining up and almost look like an Oklahoma drill, like one-on-ones.
2: Right.
0: And I was like, hold on a second.
1: This is something they do pre-game.
0: They're not touching one another.
1: It's pre-game.
0: He's literally just lining up and firing off ball. That's all. And then like a little
2: don't
0: swim.
2: You dare.
0: That's
2: it. Don't you dare say that.
0: The coach's pass set was not even good.
2: I mean, he's a waistbender, obviously.
0: Yeah, he's got lower body flexibility.
2: See, but he's giving
0: him terrible.
2: He's giving him a good look for Arkansas.
1: Give him a good look.
0: Kirby didn't have to say they weren't being physical enough.
2: Kirby loves it. Kirby right now is sitting there chuckling. If Kirby were listening to the show, he's chuckling and say, I got these guys. I got the media wrapped around.
0: He didn't even know what was happening.
1: He didn't even know what was going on.
2: He doesn't care.
1: He didn't even know
2: what's going
0: on.
2: He doesn't care.
0: You'll earn that NIL here.
2: You're going to get yours.
1: How bad do they want it, man?
2: Gosh, it's so good.
0: It's great.
2: Why is life so good?
0: All right, we will.
2: Football is so good. It's so good this time of year. So fun.
0: Games from yesterday, we have not spent a lot of time on. Or this weekend, not from yesterday. Yesterday, we didn't get to. From over the weekend, we'll begin to hit those next right here on Jocks.
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0: All right, welcome back in. McElroy and Kubik in the morning. Let's go back to a couple games from over the weekend that we hadn't hit just yet. Georgia-Arkansas, by the way, outside of the timeouts, was one we did not spend a lot of time on. I don't know really, Greg, what we can take from it. Gunnar Stockton has looked lights out. I'm ready for Georgia to be tested because they obviously have not been, but also they've checked almost every box along the way to be able to build real confidence in what they're doing.
1: Answer me this. Did they get tested this week?
0: The offense will.
1: I think, am I crazy to think that Oklahoma can junk it up enough to make it interesting? Am I crazy to think it? Don't get me wrong. There's a lot of things about Oklahoma right now that concern me. David Stone's injury being maybe number one.
0: Yeah, we haven't mentioned that. He had a lower body injury in practice yesterday. Sports Illustrated is reporting a dislocated knee. That's not us. I haven't seen confirmation on that from anywhere else, but either way, it doesn't look like he's going to go this weekend, just based on what we've heard.
1: It's a problem.
0: He's carted off practice yesterday. So that probably means, unless you're Caleb Williams, you're not playing this week. I got nothing for that?
1: I don't know the extent of the injury. It might be really bad.
2: They said it was a hamstring.
1: Strain.
2: But the way he went down, you thought, God almighty, it's over.
0: I'm going to be honest. There are reasons that Twitter was invented. That was one.
2: That was one.
0: The last 2 days.
1: I'll be honest with you, I have had more. Not being on social media, these are the things I miss.
0: You trust me, you miss this.
1: I got stuff sent to me that are absolutely epic.
2: It's insane.
1: Did you see the one where he's on the cart or whatever, he's got the towel over his head. Then all of a sudden he takes the towel off and like puts his arms up or whatever, and the caption said, "Me waking up in the uncomfortable hospital bed after my wife gave birth."
0: So good.
1: It's so good.
0: Stepping on a Lego may have been.
1: I didn't see that one.
0: He's doing the thumbs up pump over and over.
1: Oh gosh.
0: Yeah, that was good. But nonetheless, they can survive without him. They have some
1: Caleb Williams.
0: No, the Bears cannot survive without Caleb Williams.
1: All right, moving on.
0: Good news is I think he is going to survive.
1: TBD.
0: Oklahoma could use David Stone. Would like to have David Stone. Bishop Thomas looked great last week.
1: No, they got guys.
0: He did some good things. They have, obviously, Jaden Jackson's still going to be in there. Taylor Wine's been outstanding
1: Taylor
0: this
1: Wine's
0: year.
1: Taylor Wine's excellent.
0: Great Adebore edge. Has played good on the outside this
1: Koye's
0: year.
1: Koye's giving some good reps. Yeah, like, there's plenty of guys. Good. But Kip Lewis now, him being out more than likely, and David Stone, two legitimate takeover guys. Like, I mean, those are legitimate, like, takeover the game guys, man. Like, every offense has to account for those two guys. You got 10, you got zeros. Like, we got to have an answer for those guys. They're not being out there. That's massive, man.
0: And as we talked about going into the season, the one concern, the only concern we had for the Oklahoma defense was, would they be able to stay as relentless as last year without the same depth?
1: Yeah.
0: And as you've mentioned, that's two pretty big pieces that may not go this weekend. I do think on that side of the ball, they can sort of junk it up and mix it up enough to be able to cause problems, because I think they can limit Georgia. I don't know how many points Oklahoma's going to score, man.
1: Yeah, it's fair.
0: I think they play super light in the box. I think you all remember the plan against Tennessee. Golly, it was in Athens, probably 18, 19-ish maybe. And if you go back and watch it, like, and honestly, Austin Armstrong did this to Tennessee the same year, and this is your Cam Jackson basically beat Tennessee by himself playing nose guard. Georgia ran three in the box for a lot of the game. Literally three in the box and said, go for it. Because we don't think you can do it. We don't even think you'll try it enough to make it go.
1: Yeah.
0: Don't be surprised if Glenn Schumann has some 3 and 4 men in the box.
1: Oh, for sure.
0: He just says, we don't think you can hand the ball off.
1: We don't think you want to hand the ball off.
0: Right. We don't think you can make yourself do it. And so if you want to keep throwing into 8 and 9 on the back end, best of luck with that. And if you want the underneath stuff good, we think we tackle well enough to where that's just not going to beat us for an entire game. You can have all the paper cuts you want. We'll be just fine. Paper we got guys practicing in timeouts. We'll be okay.
1: Oh, boy, don't you even start.
0: But they can't make it interesting.
1: I think
0: can they
1: make
0: win
1: it
0: the game? I do not think
1: they got to
0: so.
1: Turn them over, which, by the way, is unlikely right now. The one big difference I feel like this
0: year... He has more touchdown passes than incompletions.
1: I'm aware.
0: That's silly.
1: Look, the one pushback is they have played the 135th ranked strength of schedule. Like, they haven't been punched in the mouth yet. Now, has there ever been a team that looks like Georgia, plays like Georgia, that I've ever doubted from a get punched in the mouth, bounce back standpoint? No, like, I think they can absolutely weather any storm that comes their way. But it is a real question at this point. We haven't seen it yet. So we'll see. At least Oklahoma has gone on the road. They have been tested. They got punched. They did not respond in that game. They did not approach it appropriately. But maybe this is the week where they're like, we got to run the ball. We have to. We have to.
0: And that's what we tried to explain a little bit yesterday. There are a couple of pieces of this that are repairable. Because when they line up, and it's apparent, Greg, that it is a called run play, and the O-line is allowed to fire off a little bit, they've had some success doing that. There has just been this complete refusal to stay with it and do it consecutively or even consistently.
1: Right.
0: It just hasn't been there. And that's the part that I do think can. And once you find that, that's where some of your playmakers, now at tight end, still at wide receiver,
1: yep,
0: can have more opportunities to make those plays.
1: Yes.
0: You gotta take some of this out of the quarterback's hands. You have to. Doesn't mean don't let him. I'm not saying don't let him run quarterback counter, because he's good at that.
1: That might be where you go. But I think quarterback run is an answer.
0: It's a viable option.
1: It needs to be.
0: But you got to take some of the decision-making away from him. And we'll see if they decide to do that this weekend. More games that came up last week and beginning to preview some coming up this week. A monster weekend in the SEC. We'll talk about it a little bit more next on Jocks.
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0: Welcome back in. McElroy and Kubelik in the morning, continuing a review of Saturday, last Saturday. We'll begin to spin into this coming week of games where we have five ranked versus ranked matchups in the Southeastern Conference. How ridiculous is that?
1: It's legit. Well, when you have 10 teams ranked, it's the way it goes. The one that's flying on the radar so significantly that I think is just fascinating is Mizzou against Mississippi State.
0: It is.
1: Hey, that game is fascinating to me.
0: That could be good in a lot of different ways. And I'm going to say, I said it after the Minnesota game. I'm going to say it again, and we'll break this game down in just a moment. How proud I am of Zach Arnett. Because once again, he had a chance to get out of control in multiple moments of that game, like he would have in previous years, and he is not doing it. I don't know if he and Jeff came together. I don't know if he just realized. I don't know if it's seeing the offense doing what they're doing. But it's almost like, Greg, when they get in, I don't want to say control as in like there's no chance for the opponents, but when they're in good spots in games, it's almost like he just calls base defense and says, y'all go out there and play hard.
1: No.
0: Which is not Zach Arnett.
1: No.
0: Not the old one. I like this new Zach Arnett where it's like, hey, man, we're gonna give you the stuff, some, but when we don't need to, we're not going to. And it used to be
1: you're getting it
0: 34 to nothing, nine in between the two tackles, like coming after you. Good luck to our one corner covering three receivers.
1: They did not want it to ever go to the judges in the past.
0: No. No. But it's cool to see because he really is. It says that it's very much a team effort.
1: Yes.
0: And it's cool to see. We'll talk about that game in just a moment. Everything costs some more right now. 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Tyler Watts, also in Bryant-Denny Stadium over the weekend, will give us his thoughts on what he saw, ask him about the fans, and more next right here on Jocks.
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0: and weren't going to put him back in, didn't let him go. So we'll see. We got Billy Lucci coming up in 30 minutes. Wide receiver Terry Bussey going to be out for the season for A&M.
1: Hate that.
0: It's not good. He's a big-time weapon in that A&M offense. For LSU, Deshaun Spears is going to be out for the year. No surgery for Tre'Davious Green, which is good, but it doesn't look like he's going to be a go against A&M this weekend. So that's bad news for LSU, and not as bad on Tre'Davious Green, but still bad that he's not going to go. Oregon wide receiver Jeremiah McClellan is going to be out indefinitely with a broken foot that he hurt in warmups for the Portland State game.
1: Mm.
2: That's why Kirby shouldn't be practicing on sidelines.
0: Or maybe why he should. Also, we hate to see this. Our chosen sons, the Tulsa Golden Hurricanes, starting quarterback Baylor Hayes with a knee, likely going to be out for Arkansas this weekend. Keep Dang in it. Mind, they're 3-0. They're 3-0. Heading to Fayetteville, and Dexter Williams will get the start there. So we'll see. All right, going to welcome in former Alabama quarterback Tyler Watts, who you can hear on the radio calls for Crimson Tide football next to Chris Stewart. And he joins us now each and every week thanks to Craneworks.
3: Lift it, load it, grade it, grind it, move it, haul it, rig it, dig it. Craneworks, Craneworks, yeah. The big dog's got it.
4: Tyler Watts on McElroy and Kubelik in the morning is brought to you by Craneworks. Lift it, buy it, rent it. The big dog's got it. And now, Tyler Watts.
0: Yeah. Tyler, how you doing this morning?
5: I'm good. Hey, we got a sponsor for this segment. I'm a big dog.
0: You get a voiceover and you're big time. You know, like that's when you know you've made it.
1: No doubt.
0: I want to get your thought. We talked about the Ryan Grubb thing earlier. Like, did he need to issue an apology to the fan base for what he said?
5: I was so hoping you wouldn't involve me in all this drama. Like, I want to be a part of this. Everybody's so sensitive now. Yet they have no problem lashing out on the front end, but is what it is. It was a frustrating day all the way around because it was. It was hotter than blazes, and those pop-up storms were just on the edge of the eight-mile radius. We had James Spann in the booth for a good segment. Man, you got to love that dude. You ask him one five-second question, and he goes on for 15 minutes explaining everything. But it was a fun day overall, obviously, but it was a frustrating start to it because everyone was fired up about watching that game kick off on time.
1: It was, but I feel like it was way too early to start voicing displeasure. I mean, it's a young team. They're going to get some different looks. It's going to take them a couple series to adjust, burn some chalk, and then you figure it out. So it might be a slow starting football team. You're going to get some tendency breakers. They're going to be. That's just the way it's going to be. And that's the way it goes.
5: I agree. This wasn't new. We've seen it the first 2 weeks of the season as well. Slow start versus Kentucky. You go down 7-0 because of the interception. You punt on your first two possessions, and even versus ECU, didn't have a ton of success early on. But they're able to figure it out, and sometimes that's just kind of your identity as a football team. However, let's say this, man. Also, I mean, their first three penalties were all 5-yard penalties, but two of them were extremely costly. You know, you run for 6 yards on first down, and then you get a false start that backs you up. You get close on third and get stuffed on third down, and you have to punt it away. That easily could have been a first down, and then you're out the gates. So, look, the mental mistakes pre-snap have to be corrected. They got to do a better job, especially early on, so they can get some momentum.
0: What do you – I mean, take us back to either playing days, watching football, viewing football, now being in a bit of an analyst role. Like, what can you do to sort of ignite things earlier? And not even specifically just this Alabama team, but just in general. Like, what do you like? What did you like to kind of say, all right, we got to find a way to get this thing going a little bit faster?
5: Well, you love the quick throws to kind of get ahead of the chains and obviously try to limit, or at least we used to, just try to limit the check with me's and things like that at the line of scrimmage if you have a problem with false starts going on quicker counts. But, look, so much of the game's changed now. You have to just overcome this and stay with who you are. They want to be in the perfect play, and rightfully so. Defenses are doing more than they ever have. So you can't be wrong. But the way that this offensive line is playing, I would love for us just to get up there. And I think that was kind of the plan going in is, hey, we're going to run the ball and test these guys early on. And they did it. Picked up 6 yards on first down, got behind the chains, and weren't able to convert it. But you got to be who you are. I think that they're going to continue to improve, hopefully, in that area. But the slow starts are a little

0: bit of a concern. Look, and we're seeing slow starts. It was the first two possessions. That's not necessarily right. A slow start. It only looked that way because the defense gave up a couple of explosives and you go down a couple touchdowns.
1: Yeah, and I think the defense, and I've had a ton of people asking about it. I think the defense is really good. I think Florida State had a receiver that had maybe one of the best games ever played. Won a lot of really close. It's not like they got guys running free, wide open, all over the field. Like, yeah, there were a couple guys open for sure. There were a couple mistakes made, but it's not like that was. It was mostly losing one on ones. In which case, like 6'4" corner against a 6'6", 230-pound receiver, like you like your chances of being able to make some of those plays, and yet they lost probably 80% of those plays. So what do you make of the defensive performance, all things considered?
0: I still like where they are, and you're 100% right. This was a game where Florida State just got four or five explosive plays that gave them scoring opportunities. Heck, even on the first drive, they have the RPO on first down. They hit Deuce Robinson on a nice play. All right, fine. You got us. We stuffed them on third and one, and Chroma is able to bounce it from up the middle all the way to the outside where we just lost containment just by a little bit, and he takes it off for 30 yards. That put them in the scoring position, and like you mentioned on the first touchdown, we go all-out blitz trying to knock them out of field goal range. Hey, Ashton Daniels backpedals, makes a great throw. Deuce Robinson goes up, makes the one-on-one play. That's just kind of how the day went for them. They never really consistently drove the length of the football field. We made them earn everything, but they got it on explosive plays, unfortunately. The only one that I was really disappointed in was, I think, in the third quarter, they ran a little screen pass on third and 15 or third and 17, and Caleb Woodson lowered his shoulder going for a knockout blow as opposed to just wrapping him up and bringing him down short of the first down to gain. They scored a touchdown on that particular play or here in the next two or three plays, and then it became a one-possession game. Alabama had an opportunity there in the third quarter to kind of put them away. That was the only play defensively that was kind of frustrating to me.
2: I feel like the tight end position collectively is really becoming a strength of this football team. I would love to just kind of hear your description of that room, what you've seen, where you think it is right now.
0: All right, Cole. You were 100% right about Josh Ford. That dude is a beast. And he is an absolute tone setter there on the edge. It's like a big freaking offensive lineman, what he's able to do with defensive ends, just turn them and plant them in the ground. And you can kind of tell that mentality has bled over to some of the other guys as well. You're seeing Caleb Edwards take that mentality now, just a sophomore, not near as big, but he's dumping people. Danny Lewis Jr. is doing the same thing. There's a different attitude about these guys this year as opposed to last year. And they're continuing the block downfield. They're not giving up on plays, driving their feet. And that's what I've kind of seen with the entire offensive line. And these guys are just pumping their legs like they're on a ladder or something in drills, just taking their dudes. And like the goal is to plant them in the ground every single time. And it's fun to watch.
1: When you watch where the offense could evolve to, I thought Keelan was insane on Saturday. And I got to be honest with you, like, I think it's ahead of schedule. I mean, I expect him still, hey, you're going to grow into this. And we always knew what he'd eventually become. But that was next level. I mean, we saw a third-year starter a couple weeks earlier in Kevin Jennings that did not play nearly as well as Keelan played this past weekend. Every throw that was contested, he still fit in the window. He threw it to the wide side. He made you cover every square inch of the field. He showcased his legs. How would you assess the quarterback right now?
0: I think he's playing extremely well. Of course, right now, man, he's got a clean pocket to operate in. The only time that he had to really step up was on that long touchdown run, and that wasn't because of pressure. It was just because everything was covered. And he's able to beat a spy on a defensive back who's spying on him, by the way, and get to the edge and take it in for a touchdown. But I think it starts up front, man. These guys are doing a heck of a job of giving him time, not allowing a lot of pressure in his face. But he is understanding the defenses and knowing where to go with the football. And, you know, outside of the one third and two there in the fourth quarter where he threw, he was a little late getting it to, I can't remember if it was Rico Scott or Lottie Brooks. That was the only pass that was really off time. He was a little late delivering that one. Other than that, everything's been on time, which is the most important thing. The ball's getting where it needs to be when it's supposed to be there.
2: What do you want to see a little more of offensively? Let's start there on that side of the football. What do you be it, somebody get more playing time, individual plays, certain concepts? What would you like to see moving forward?
0: Look, man, this is the longest depth chart that I've ever put in the last 4 years of doing radio. I mean, they rotate so many players. You can't really say I want more guys to get on the field. Sterian Morgan gets one snap and it's a touchdown. All the guys are involved, and I think that's what's so cool about it is the fact that you're leaning on a bunch of fresh legs constantly, and they're all playmakers. They all have the ability on the offensive side. Well, defensively, too. I mean, you're too deep, and you're playing these guys regardless of what the down and distance is or the circumstance in the game. You trust them all, and I think that's helping. I mean, they're holding each other accountable, obviously. They have a high rate of what they expect out of one another, and they're just getting things done. So I can't really say that I want to see more of anything. I love the balance that we have right now. We're running the ball on third and short, second and medium, putting ourselves in good spots. And it's going to become even more creative on offense. So you know that Coach Grubb has a lot of formations that we've rolled out, that we've done one basic thing. There's probably four or five plays off of each of these that we're going to see as the season progresses. So it's going to get fun as this team continues to understand, you know, what they're trying to do philosophically and then all the different plays that will come off of it.
1: And finally, Tyler, when you look at this upcoming week, South Carolina, they played them pretty tough the last 2 years. It was not a great finish. First quarter, incredible. Quarters 2, 3, and 4, not great against Mississippi State last week. So how would you assess this upcoming challenge for the Tide?
0: Well, it's always about getting your head screwed on right, trying to come out quick. You know, South Carolina goes up, 16-0 on Mississippi State before giving up the lead and getting beat. I think the same thing that has always been the issue with Lenore Sellers continues to be. I mean, when you get your hands on them, you better wrap them up. You better keep them in that pocket. But, yeah, a fast start would be much appreciated this week, or at least getting a couple first downs and putting some points on the board early on and creating that doubt. Because 2 years ago we had them beat until right before halftime. We made two mental mistakes and gave them a 14-point swing, made a late mistake in that ball game instead of going out of bounds, scoring a touchdown. They get the onside kick. They're throwing in Hail Marys to win the game. And last year we just played awful for the first three quarters offensively. So that's kind of the biggest thing is you got to make sure that you're setting the tone early on and getting that momentum going. But that hadn't been an issue with this Alabama offense. And, you know, the defense will – I mean, you even heard Coach Womack talking about how irritated they are. Well, that's good, but you got to go out there and back it up. And they're going to have their hands full, and they're going to have to play well.
2: What sticks out most to you about playing in Starkville, your memories?
0: Oh, Lord have mercy. Believe it or not, even though it's one of the smaller stadiums, obviously the Cowbells, you can't hardly hear or think or anything. But man, that team's playing pretty doggone good right now. They talk about an explosive offensive unit. But hey, that's next week. We'll worry about that next week.
2: Okay. All right. Appreciate the time and look forward to catching up with you again soon. Tyler, we know each and every week you're brought to us by, go ahead. What do you got?
0: You never got bit by a bulldog, did you?
2: No, I did not. Did you?
0: No. I knew that was a thing with dogs in Auburn. Y'all love to.
2: That was Georgia biting Robert Baker, and that was a security German Shepherd that bit Gerard Powers. So, yeah, that's Georgia, not Mississippi State. The Mississippi State Bulldog is very, very tame, very lovable.
1: That
2: very
1: Mississippi
2: cuddly.
1: State Bulldog chills.
0: Very lazy.
2: Yes.
0: Very lazy.
2: Uga, totally different deal. Watch out. You never know. But then again, they practice during commercial breaks, so you would expect their dog to try to bite you. So, there you go.
0: Oh, it's been fun this morning listening to y'all.
2: And we know each and every week now, Tyler, you're going to be brought to us by CraneWorks.
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2: All right, look forward to catching up with you next week, Tyler.
0: Appreciate y'all. Have a good day, buddy.
2: All right. Tyler Watts joining us on the Higginbotham Hotline each and every week. Thanks to our friends at CraneWorks. We mentioned 5 ranked on ranked matchups coming up in the SEC this week. We'll get to those, a couple other games from this past week that we haven't mentioned yet either. We'll do that next right here on Jock.
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1: All right, welcome back in. McElroy and Kubelik in the morning. Billy Lucci coming up in 12 minutes. Talk A&M with him, which after the Terry Bussey news, going down to Kentucky. Things feeling a bit rough right now in Aggieland. Is there hope? We will ask Billy Lucci on the other side. Also about his picture with a few celebrities that's floating around the internet. We'll ask him about that one. Texas takes out UTSA. We mentioned it a little bit earlier in the show, Greg. One takeaway I had from this game. One, I did think the Texas O-line showed a little more physicality. The running backs, obviously a big add. Cam Cullen made a few plays. Arch Manning's got to cut down on the hits he's taking. He has to cut down on getting hit. And there were a couple questionable decisions on throws. I'm not overly concerned about those. But he is putting himself in harm's way, and that cannot continue.
2: A lot of hits. One in particular that was egregious. Helmet got knocked off. Like, you just got to be smarter. Availability is the best ability.
1: Tennessee 42-9 over Kennesaw. My big takeaway is what I've continued to have here. Number one, Tennessee's got to get healthy. They are dinged up at safety, running back, tight end.
2: How do we feel about the running back?
1: I think he's going to be fine. All right. He went back in the game. He's okay.
2: I know, but he tweaked it again. Apparently.
1: He was a little dinged, but I think he'll be okay for this game.
2: It's a hip, right?
1: It's what it looked like.
2: Yeah.
1: They need Deshaun Bishop in this game.
2: Yes. I don't hate the backup, 17.
1: Yeah, but two of the backups weren't available for the game. So one's got a club on his hand. I don't know if that's coming off this week. So
2: at running back, you probably don't want that.
1: Not. Get away with that at linebacker.
2: 2 points of pressure as opposed to five.
1: Yeah, not what you need. And they need to get healthy at D-tackle, too. Second best D-tackle was out of this game. They need him in this one also.
2: It's all right. They still have two.
1: Fair. Missouri takes out Troy. Slow start, but I thought they did some good things. The offensive line's just not all on the same page yet. Jamal Roberts still had 128 yards. I thought there were a few more high-risk throws from Austin Simmons in this game. 10 of 19. So he wasn't as sharp as he only threw for 91 yards. But they did what they needed to do to win the game. And we know that Troy team's going to play hard.
2: Oh, yeah.
1: Are you concerned about – are there parts of what you've seen from Austin Simmons that he's being a little too risky in some of the throws he's attempting? And it just hasn't shown up in the level opponent that they've played yet.
2: Yes, because it was a problem last year. If this were a one-off, I would sit there and tell you, all right, it's no big deal. Like, for the most part in his career, he's done a good job of avoiding critical mistakes. But he is a guy that will throw into traffic. Like, he's got a lot of faith in his arm. And by the way, he pulls it off a lot. It's pretty impressive. But you got to be careful. You got to be careful of throwing traffic in a game like this. You do not want to give Mississippi State extra possessions.
1: No. We did barely mention Kentucky over A&M yesterday. Kentucky gets to 2-1. A&M falls to 2-1. 31-21. They get the win. 21 third quarter points for Kentucky. This game was 7-7 at the half. And by the way, this is one of those I feel like there were multiple games this weekend, Greg, where the final score not quite as indicative as what they appeared on the scoreboard. This felt like one of those.
2: Sure.
1: A&M added 14 in the fourth, one of those late, and this game felt like it was completely in control for Kentucky. This plan on offense was awesome.
2: Beauty.
1: Unbalanced, nub tight ends, receivers lined up in weird places. You're in pistol formation with the receiver essentially under center, motion him out. The east-west movement pre- and post-snap really played a lot of games. And one thing after you and I talked about on the show yesterday, I knew we were going to hit it on Read and React. I went back and watched it again. Watch the late communication by the A&M defense. And it was up until the snap almost constantly. And you know that it's problematic. When you're trying to communicate and get lined up when the ball snap, bad things are going to happen.
2: And just little things that to the untrained eye look like nothing. But when you are a picture-based defense like A&M is, a lot of A&M's defensive calls are based on strength. And if your tight end and your running back, say your running back's in the pistol and your tight end is lined up directly behind the center, where's the strength?
1: Yep. I want you to go watch the segment we did with Roman last night.
2: I'm telling you.
1: This is how I set it up. I said, I'm not going to show you these plays. I know you watched the film, but you haven't focused in on it. And so we got on the big touch screen and we lined up like we were the linebackers. And I was like, all right, call the strength and tell me the personnel. Now, he called the formation fairly quickly, but then, you know, he kind of starts going into it and he's like, well, I think we got a receiver here. That's a running back. Okay, tight end. Is that a tight end receiver? And I'm like, yeah, dude, the ball snapped. Like,
2: yeah, you're dead.
1: You know, that's, but it was a great practice. And then to hear him talk through it as to say, okay, well, if they're overloaded here, then, you know, we got to boss this down here. We got to go to this gap. He's got this gap now. And like to hear him verbalize all that really put it in perspective of just how much work that A&M defense had on their hand for that game.
2: Yeah, no, it's a great plan. It's a really pretty plan. And by the way, a lot of the stuff they did to A&M, they could not do to Alabama because Alabama's defense is called differently. It's field boundary. It's other stuff like that. Whereas with A&M, it's formation specific. So it's understanding the opponent's tendencies, which is really helpful. And it can put you in a blender. I mean, it really can. So it also is a defense like Elko can knock you out because they are so good from a tendency attack standpoint. Like they're really good at identifying protection and overloading protection and things like that. But you start forcing them to burn some chalk and they can't, it basically takes the ball out of their hands. Like they have to react to what you're doing, not dictating their own pressures based on your formation. So it's really good too. And look, Jay Bateman's there. He's a defensive coordinator at Kentucky.
1: Yeah.
2: So he knows the inside scoop on all those guys, every single one of them. So there is a bit of an advantage knowing that he knows where the bodies are buried at A&M. Like, all right, here's what Marcel struggles with. Here's what this receiver struggles with. Here's how we can handle this offensive lineman. And yes, there is turnover year over year, but the guys that were there, Bateman knew all about them and how to get after them.
1: Yep.
2: And he also knew what give Elko fits formationally and things like that. So game ball probably to Jay Bateman there and helping the offensive staff kind of put together a plan that was really, really effective.
1: This is Kentucky coach Will Stein with ESPN Radio on how they were able to pull off that upset.
0: Well, I think we were getting stops on defense. I think it starts there. Our guys played really hard and created a lot of opportunities for us to take the ball away from them and have some timely fourth down stops and interceptions. So that was huge. Field position, you know, unlike our last week's game, I felt like we really won the field position battle in this game. Started on plus territory a few times on offense, which is huge. Our ability to run the football and be the most physical team on the field, to me, was the separator, and our guys finished, so that was huge.
1: Also, after the game, Mike Elko on what he thought maybe some of the positives could be that he can take from this game.
3: There's no positives, not an ounce of a positive anywhere. There's a product that's not good enough that starts with me. I did not do a good enough job of coaching this team, preparing this team, and getting this team to ready to play this week. So I don't take any positives from this game.
1: So not a one. Okay, got it. I love what Elko said after the game, by the way. Just no satisfaction, taking the blame, putting it on himself, improve everywhere. If you're an A&M fan, you hate losing a game.
2: Always.
1: But you love having that guy represent you moving forward because you know what he stands for and you know what he's about.
2: No doubt.
1: I don't think that anybody would sort of push back on that. So that's Kentucky over A&M. A big win for Kentucky. They'll get South Alabama in Lexington Saturday morning. Another one that we hadn't spent a ton of time on really is Mississippi State, South Carolina. We're not going to spend a ton time on it now, but I do want to get to it a little bit later in the show because we're going to stay with A&M in Kentucky when we come back as Billy Lucci will join us. Before we do that, tell our listeners about Brombergs.
2: Well, Brombergs has been serving this community for a really long time. 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

0: right, welcome back in. 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
0: All right, let's welcome in Billy Lucci of Texags. You still own Texags, correct, Billy?
2: I mean, yes, I do.
0: I don't know why I thought that you sold it, but you were going to stay on to run it a few years ago. I'm not sure why.
2: Oh, that was a real question. I thought you meant, after in light of the Kentucky game, did I just sell it and move to Mexico or something?
0: Oh, that's amazing. Question. That is amazing.
2: No, I've held on to it. I've resisted temptation, and I have not sold it. You'd have to come with a pretty big number, but. Never say never, I guess.
0: Absolutely. No, I don't know why I thought that, and I said it earlier in the show, so I wanted to clarify it before we had, when we actually had you on. All right, so take us into the, before we get to football, Taylor Swift, Travis Kelce picture. What's happening?
2: Oh, well, according to some people, I just wandered up and, stalked them and begged for a picture, but it was...
1: It checks out.
2: That's right. So I've done that to McElroy many times. Yeah. But, no, I've been friends with Travis and his whole group of buddies that he grew up with, like all the guys from Cleveland, going all the way back to I think I met Travis in 2015, so more than 10 years, but going back when Johnny was playing in Cleveland and just went up there a couple times during the off season and mutual friends in that area. And so anyway, we got to know a bunch of those guys. More than a decade ago. And that's actually a really close group of friends of mine. The whole group, a couple of them have come to A&M games. They were actually coming this weekend, two or three of them. And I'm glad they had to cancel. So that wasn't their first experience at Kyle Field. But so anyway, that was an after game, just get together. And, that was actually the first time I'd met Taylor Swift. So that was super cool. She was every bit as nice and, just felt the most genuinely nice genuinely nice celebrity you could meet. Cause she was, you guys meet enough people, when it's real or put on. She just was really genuine. We had a good conversation and super cool. But Travis I've known for a long time. And I think the world of him and that whole group, I mean, they're, whether I'm going up to Cleveland for a golf tournament or one of them's down here in Texas for work, or I met up with them at the World Series game a couple of years ago. So it's just kind of been an ongoing friendship with that whole group of fellas for the last 10 years. They just remind me a lot of my, my college buddies, my best friends. So that group, Cole and Mac, I kind of compare it to you guys and the SEC network crew. Y'all are these groups I just love seeing a couple times, three, four times a year that I get to see you guys,
1: That's definitely it. Yeah, it feels when you hang out with us, it's just like hanging out with Travis and Taylor.
0: Who is the Taylor Swift of the SEC network group is what I would need to know. I guess kind of Laura Rutledge is still included in there a little bit.
2: And you know what? The best part of that night is I got to see Laura right before that.
0: So there you go.
2: She went up to the room. I don't know. She went up. We were at the Lowe's after. That's where everybody stays after Chiefs game, and then there was a fight that broke out that cleared out the lobby. Laura and I were kind of observing the aftermath, and then she said, "Well, I'm gonna run up early flight," and then right after that, my buddies called and said, "Come over here." So that was what I did. I did meet Tom Cruise as well. That was That one, I was almost a little bit starstruck from the standpoint of you grew up on his movies for, you know, since we were kids, right? And you don't have to be young. So I was just sitting there going, man, this is actually Tom Cruise that I'm talking to right now.
0: Who have you been starstruck by that you've met?
2: That was probably, I mean, I met Drake last month with Johnny, had a long conversation with him. That didn't, I mean, I think it was.
0: It took until last month for you to meet him?
2: Yeah, I'd never met. Oh, I'd met him like a handshake, like walk by. Hey, this is my boy. Hey, what's up? How you doing? Good to meet you. Like that. But that was the first time that I spent some time chatting with him. He and Kevin Durant, you guys would like that, Johnny. I didn't see who it was leaning into my car from the other side. And Johnny said, this is my guy I told you about who, anytime you're anything at A&M, he's got you. And I hear someone go, why the bleep would I ever go to College Station, Texas? And I look in there and it's just ear to ear smile. It's Kevin Durant. And I just start cracking up. And, I said, that's a good point. You gotta go, but I got you if you do. He was just like, yeah, but low key, I really do want to come to a football game. So I'm sure if it works in their Rocket schedule, you probably see him at A&M Texas later in the season. Hopefully the Aggies are playing better.
1: What do you make of last week, Billy? Because I think Kentucky played a great game. It was really, really nicely done. Sometimes you got to tip your cap. They got you, and that's the way it goes. But a lot of people, their reaction is naturally going to be about the Aggies. Mine's probably a little more about Kentucky's offensive performance and maybe a little less about A&M's issues. I do, however, think that their recipe to winning is not dropping back 50 times. So what do you make of where the Aggies are right now?
2: So I think it's both, Greg. Like I've watched that game and Kentucky played like, they played like I was afraid they would play. Part of it was because I know what Stein and that offense could do, like Stein and Joe Sloan. And I look, there are some pieces there, right? Like the couple of the portal linemen we obviously know about, Minchie. I mean, I thought there was a chance A&M would play Minchie last summer when he and CJ Carr were competing. And then CJ Baxter, I know all about because Jimbo thought he had him out of Florida for a while, and then he went obviously to Texas and played against A&M. And then those tight ends, like there's real weapons there, and you combine that with Will Stein and Sloan, and I'm going, man, they're going to move the ball and score some points. I didn't think like that, and so that's what I'll get into in a second. And the second part of it is the A&M offense. Like I'm sitting there going, much like Arizona State, their defense right now doesn't have to be great to cause the A&M offense some problems and slow them down. So if you'd have told me, hey, it's going to be a struggle and home crowd and maybe some of the Aggie skill guys in depth and A&M scores late to kind of put some distance and kind of end it, I would have, that's kind of how I saw it going. I thought that spread was ridiculous. I didn't think they'd cover it. I thought maybe a late score could put them up, you know, by more than 10, but it would have been in doubt, you know, midway through the fourth. That's where I'm at with the A&M team or where I was going into the game. Kentucky was way better than I thought offensively, and they got after it defensively. I don't think they're really going to be a good defensive team, but they have some really good players on that side, I thought.
0: They have more talent on offense, I think, than Greg and I've ever seen in a Kentucky uniform right now. I mean, with the way that they maneuver things, what has the discussion been about the defense and some of the things that caused them problems? They might not see as much pre-snap movement and different looks, but there are some other issues there that I don't know how repairable they may be.
2: Well, from what you're talking about, they looked confused as I've ever seen from an Elko defense. They looked confused. They looked indecisive. They were on their heels the whole game from the start. I mean, Kentucky's first pass was 19 yards, should have been like 40. He stepped out of bounds. A&M screwed up in the first half. They should have been up 17-7, and that's when you start playing with fire. You know, I think their first three drives were a 75-yard touchdown, 75 yards and go for it on fourth down, get no points, and drive down the field a little bit and throw a pick. So they were playing with fire, and once Kentucky got going, they got burnt. My concern, Cole, and it number one is Marcell without a strong running game and with a rebuilt O-line, which was your concern, my concern, everybody going into the season. It's more so now because I think it's a little further behind than I'd hoped it would be. But the number two and the most shocking is, like you just said, there's a lack of physicality to me on that defense that bothered me against Arizona State, and it bothered me, tenfold on Saturday watching them. I don't see anybody coming downhill to spill anything. I don't see linebackers attacking blocks or knifing into the backfield. They had three tackles for loss in 54 plays. Last year, it was A&M, Indiana, and Ohio State that were up atop, the national rankings at the end of the season in tackles for loss. And I just it's really surprising to see. I don't feel like there's a lot of physicality at the point of attack. It's a lot of scrimmage. There's certainly, like I said, you're not flying to the perimeter. I do think Kentucky did a tremendous job of getting bad matchups for A&M. And but why can't other teams do that? You don't think that, Lane Kiffin and Charlie Weiss Jr. are going to do that this week? Kendall Briles later in the year, it's something they've got to fix. But I think the number one thing to me that would be harder to fix is the physicality. Now, I think Mike Elko this week, guys, I think when he watches that tape, he's going to sit down with Lyle Hemphill, and I don't know who is calling the plays, on game, but it's just going to be like, okay, we're about to get a lot more aggressive and not have the, things dictated to us, because that's what's happened for most of the last 2 weeks. A&M had that fourth quarter where they absolutely demolished the ASU offense, but I think it's more about like this little thing's over with. We're not going to let the offense keep us on our heels. We're going to do it the other way around, because they're giving up big plays anyway. Harris had 200 yards against this defense. The ASU receiver, he had 50 against Kansas. And then this week, Kentucky, to go four drives, four touchdowns, and do it throwing and running and with physicality and with scheme that's creating blown coverages and confusion, and none of it was good. And to me, that's the screaming, the ringing alarm bell and the red flags galore are about the defense. Now, do I feel better about Elko fixing that? Yes. But that was the shocker to me on Saturday, guys. And nothing against Kentucky, because I thought they played like SEC football. They were physical.
0: They were.
2: They weren't phased. And I got so tired, guys, this offseason, everyone talking about A&M's schedule last year. This is a different team. Last year's team would not have let this happen. Nothing against the UK. That last year's team, when they were in close games, they fought, and they looked like crap offensively against Miami. They did that to a lot of teams, but they fought, and that game was 3-3 with a minute left. And then all of a sudden they went down to the 5-yard line to score. They were in tight games with Mississippi State and Florida and Auburn and Arkansas and Notre Dame, and they figured out a way every single time. This team got hit in the mouth and didn't respond the way last year's team did so many times over. So that part concerns me more. I don't care about last year, but I do know what a winning mindset looks like and a team full of guys that are going to find a way. And last year's team proved it time and time and time again. And Saturday made me go, okay, I need to see this team prove it, because clearly it's a different group and we've got to see what they're about. We're about to find out in Death Valley.
1: Finally, can it get righted?
2: Man, I'll tell you what, Greg. Yes, because look at Texas last year when they played Florida.
1: Yeah.
2: And even the games before that. Then they come back and beat OU and they ride it. Look at Alabama last year and what happened to them.
1: For sure.
2: I remember A&M, one of their best years under Jim, the top five finish. They almost lost to Vandy in the first game, a bad Vandy team. Vandy had the ball to win it late with a true freshman quarterback in A&M. So you can fix it, yes. The problem is you're going to Baton Rouge this week in the face of equally as desperate team for different reasons. But Lane Kiffin knows if they lose to A&M at home after losing to Ole Miss, that could, it's going to be uncomfortable there. Just in, not uncomfortable, like obviously job security, but I mean uncomfortable season moving forward. People are going to be pissed off. So they're a desperate, hungry team too. The loser of that game can kind of, look at the schedule and go, okay, there's not going to be a playoff in our future. So, yeah, if you could go Arkansas, then Citadel, like the next 2 weeks are after that, or I guess it's Arkansas at Mizzou and Citadel, if I flip that schedule a little bit, I'd be like, okay, they can work on some things and fix it. The problem is I think you need to ask is, can they fix it if they don't win in Baton Rouge and they drop two in a row? That's a concern for me. So, yeah, I think they can because I've seen it a million times. But I'll say this, Greg, there's a lot to fix. You guys know it from watching that. Cole, I read your weekly write-up. It's my favorite thing to do. And I try to read all 16 teams, but I do still own the company, so I have to work sometimes. But it's freaking good. I always read A&M, who they just played, and who they got next. And I might also always read Texas. I can't lie.
0: The
2: hatred fuels me. You guys know that.
1: Don't do it.
2: You guys know what I know, and you know what you saw, and there is a lot to fix. And losing to a Kentucky that played the way they did, I think at the end of the season, people are going to realize, like, yes, A&M should beat Kentucky at home in Will Stein's third freaking game, 100%. But I think people are going to realize that's a good squad over there. But it's the fact that they kind of, like, took your lunch money in front of 170,000 of your home fans, and it wasn't a 34-31 shootout where you just go, man, that was unexpected, and we just kind of ran out of time. They were the better team Saturday, and there were reasons why. So it's, I can't tell you for certain that they're going to fix it. I know they can, though, and I do believe Elko will get that defense looking night and day different. It's just he has to do it in, like, a matter of 7 days and 4 days from now. So we'll see.
0: Billy, great stuff, man. Thanks for the time. Always love catching up. We'll do it again soon.
2: All right, guys. Y'all are my second favorite duo, second favorite power couple.
0: We're not ahead of Travis and Taylor?
2: No, but you're ahead of, Doring and Burns.
1: Well, that ain't hard.
0: That's not saying much.
1: Come on.
0: That's not saying much. Thank you, Billy.
2: All right. Appreciate y'all.
0: All right, Billy Lucci joining us on the Higginbotham Hotline. 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
0: All right, welcome back in. McElroy and Kubelik in the morning. 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Greg, tell our listeners about J.M. Wood.
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0: Try to get two quick ones in here. Our chosen sons, the Soldotna
1: Stars.
0: Knocked off the Eagle River.
1: Eagles.
0: No.
13: No.
1: Trouts.
0: No.
13: Wildcats.
1: Salmon. No.
14: Eskimos.
0: Wolves. 61-7. We're back.
13: Let's go.
1: Let's go.
0: We're back on track.
13: Let's go.
0: Back on track.
1: I'm down. No, I ditched him. I booted him in the second quarter.
0: No, I got a tough one this weekend, but we'll be okay. The Iowa
13: Hawkeyes
0: knocked off the Northern Iowa
14: Panthers.
0: Yes.
1: Yeah.
0: Over the weekend, Northern Iowa goes to 1-2. Iowa goes to 3-0. Hank Brown.
13: Let's go. Former.
0: 12 for 12.
13: Woo! Mm-hmm.
0: 153 yards, two touchdowns, no picks. Maybe all those fans were right.
13: Hey.
0: And that was the answer to all the problems. Maybe they were right.
13: It was offense.
0: Iowa rushed the ball 41 times.
13: It's not surprising.
0: 422 kind of is.
13: It's impressive.
0: That's 10.3 per. Six rushing touchdowns.
13: Let's go.
0: How many of Hank's 12 completions were off play action? I don't know the answer to that, but I got to imagine it was a pretty decent amount.
14: But he let go of the ball.
0: He did.
1: Not important.
0: Northern Iowa ran the ball 25 times.
13: For
0: 53 yards.
14: Hey, that's two.
13: That Iowa defense, man.
0: Yeah. They were 3 of 15 on third down. Mm. Outgained 640 to 155. Mm. Outrushed 422 to 53.
1: Hmm. Hmm.
0: Those are your bad box scores of the day.
1: They'll do it.
0: Appreciate Andy Burcham. Appreciate Tyler Watts. Appreciate Billy Lucci. 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Search Jocks 945. We are back tomorrow. to begin previewing a massive week of games in the Southeastern Conference. 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

Landrum Roberts, Pat Smith, Conrad Van Order. This is Three Man Front.

0: Scout time?
1: Yeah.
0: That's my guess.
1: Not really sure, but he will be on the show on Thursday, but we still have a jam-packed show, including we will talk to Nick Kelly from AL.com coming up at 10:15 as he's on his way down to Tuscaloosa, as player availability will be something that he'll be covering for AL.com. But we'll talk to him about Ryan Grubb last night, as Ryan Grubb, after hours, went on social media through Yay Alabama and apologized for something he said. So we'll talk about that. At 10:30, we'll get a Vandy preview from Chris Lee from Vandy 24/7. Later on the show, Brad Crawford from CBSSports.com. We'll talk about the national landscape in college football along with SEC, Dimitri Ravenos. And at 11, we'll talk to Tyler McComas from Norman, Oklahoma, find out what's going on with John Mateer and that Oklahoma offense as they get ready to take on the Georgia Bulldogs.
2: Yeah, and we invite our friends, if you've never joined us or if you've been here before, Social Taco, it's right here in the square in Homewood. We're next to City Hall. We're up top, so when you walk in through, you can walk upstairs. If you want to stay, and we would love for you to, and hang out with us up here, you can, but you're welcome to dine downstairs. We have a lot of our great listeners that do that as well. Socialtaco.bar, it's a Taco Tuesday, but so many other great items, Pat, that you have to choose from here on a delicious menu. And it's going to be a good day for a cerveza or maybe for birthday girl to get some margarita on the rocks.
1: Yeah, she was already talking to Michael about some margaritas that she, I think a couple pictures.
2: Pictures? Oh, no.
1: Of margaritas.
2: Oh, no.
1: Yes. I was asking her for Sunday school classes coming today.
2: We'll give the wink to Michael if she starts getting out of control, and there'll just be no tequila in her margarita, and she'll have no idea. Old bartender trick. We used to do it all the time.
1: Yes. One thing is for sure, I assume no margaritas were being consumed yesterday morning at the Alabama football office building when Ryan Grubb stepped to the microphone yesterday, because he had to issue a statement last night after he called fans out who booed the Crimson Tide in Saturday's win over Florida State. Let's take you back about 24 hours ago. This is what Ryan Grubb said that he had to apologize for.
3: So I was proud of the guys, you know, and they just didn't have any quit. They're a really resilient group. I'm super proud of that. You know, we had, I would say, you know, I had some boo birds. I told the guys, I said, shoot, guys, if you'd have quit as fast as some of your fans, we wouldn't have won that game. So I was proud of them. For a bunch of 19-year-olds go out there and just 21-6 and not flinch, I was fired up.
1: So last night through NIL, Yay Alabama, he posted the following statement. My passion for the University of Alabama football team runs deep. My commitment to this program is rivaled only by my brothers who I lock arms with every day. I will always back my players, always. I normally speak very directly and don't cut words. That said, I should have worded my statement today more carefully. This is a special place with an incredible fan base that all of us are thankful for. I have been spoiled by our great fans for a sense of inspiration for our players. I'll let my loyalty and passion for my players affect my choice of words and offend some people that I certainly would have never intended to. The Crimson Tide faithful, and for that, I apologize. I look forward to moving on and giving everyone something to cheer about. It's a blessing to be here at Alabama. I truly appreciate everyone, and I'm looking forward to a great Saturday. Again, my sincere apologies, and roll tide. Ryan Grubb.
2: First of all, the initial statement, I get it, but this was a coach that was blowing off steam, and it was a way to praise his guys, and in the process, you offended some folks. Sleep deprivation, that can get it, but no excuse. My advice, and I know that Ryan Grubb knows this, and this would be to any coach, you're going to have ample opportunities to piss off your fan base.
1: Yep.
2: You're going to have ample opportunities. Don't find other ways to do it.
1: Not to mention the fact, just let the scoreboard speak for itself. I mean, the offense has generated nearly 50 points a game. Granted, there's frustrations with his play calling. But, listen, I've been fortunate because I've covered that program for a long time, and I can pick out there was always somebody almost on every staff at the University of Alabama that the fans decided, you know what, that is blood in the water. We are going to go after that individual. I go back to Jimmy Fuller, who was the offensive line coach at Alabama. Oh, he was the worst offensive line coach in the world. And then it was Callaway.
2: Mm-hmm.
1: You know, and then Callaway ended up getting the UAB job, and then he got ridiculed. Pat Dye went on Feinbaum every Monday and defended Coach Callaway and his offensive line coaching abilities. You go back to Mal Moore when he was

0: the offensive coordinator at Alabama. I mean, my goodness gracious. I mean, he got ripped apart all the time. Pete Golding. On the defense. So, I mean, it just comes with the rite of passion being an assistant coach at the University of Alabama. There's always going to be one guy on that staff that folks are going to gravitate to and go after. And obviously, Ryan Grubb is the guy.
1: Yeah, he was. But Ryan Grubb, right now, for why you were criticized last season, it was a lack of the running game. Right now, maybe feeling it a little bit because he knows he's got a running game this year, and he's operating. But just be humble, because anything can happen. A guy can go down at any time, and then all of a sudden your season's flipped.
0: So, Conrad, what did you think? Did you think that it was needed for him to release his statement and apologize for what he said yesterday?
2: I'm not going to say that it was absolutely necessary. I think it helped. Okay, my perspective or how I felt. So when I hear the comments from Ryan Grubb yesterday, my first reaction was, cool, Ryan. Well, I would appreciate it if we didn't have a pre-snap penalty and could cross the 50-yard line on an opening drive of a football game. You know, if you do that, you're not going to get the Boo Birds out there. But, you know, he apologized. I appreciate him doing that. It is what it is. I mean, you're scoring 47.5 points a game. Yeah, there's frustrations along the way, but the guy obviously knows what he's doing. Now, maybe it's not happening as early on in games as you would like for it to happen, but, I can see his frustration with it. I can see the fans' frustration with it. He apologized. Let's move on and, go drop 50 on South Carolina on Saturday. Nobody will care.
0: Yeah. But like I said before, you just let the scoreboard do your talking.
1: Well, and this varies a lot, but we were getting off the team bus in Lafayette playing on Saturday night, and you had a group of students that were rowdy. They had been tailgating, drinking there in a field, and it just so happens that's where the visiting team bus lets off. It's a great idea. I appreciate the gamesmanship, the whatever. What do you think that they were yelling when we got off the bus? It wasn't pleasant, but the last thing you want to do is acknowledge it.
0: Yeah.
1: You just, and I said that one of our one, because you do. The moment you do is when they pounce.
0: Mm-hmm.
1: Like you said, it's sharks circling. They start circling. So, Ryan Grubb, yeah, I think that it was necessary.
2: I will also say this. I think, so two things. One, he said that, he was trying to defend his players and stand up for his players. First off, the fans aren't booing the players. They're booing your play calling. So you don't need to defend the players because they're mad at you. They're not mad at the players. The other part of it, which I know this isn't his fault or anybody's fault really, but you had a stadium full of people that had been waiting for hours to watch a game start because of lightning delay after lightning delay, and then that's the product you see for the first 27 minutes of game time.
1: Yeah.
2: Yeah, people are going to be a little fiery. They're going to be a little ticked off. It's part of it.
0: So Ryan Grubb apologizing last night for some of his comments yesterday morning. Last night, Monday Night Football, the Rams over the Giants 28-6. Jackson Dart, he gets injured very early in the game. The good news for Giants fans and Jackson Dart fans, early indication is that he has been diagnosed with a sprained MCL. So that is the best news of the situation because they feared that it was going to be a worst-case scenario, maybe thinking his ACL had been torn. So it is a sprained MCL. They said 2 to 4 weeks, probably a month. But that's good news for the Giants because, unfortunately, Huey Towns' Jameis Winston had a very, very rough evening as the Giants only managed 182 total yards. But Matthew Stafford, 4 touchdown passes. Davante Adams was resurrected, 195 yards receiving last night.
1: A little bit different looking Rams team than we saw
0: in Australia.
1: In the opener there in Australia.
0: Yeah, I like their comments after the game last night, just basically saying, you know what, we had a bad plan going to Australia, travel plan that is, and so good to get back to the States and get that taken care of. So, yeah, so big win last night for the Rams as they will march on. So,
1: yeah, absolutely, for sure. Our friends at No-Till Roofing want to remind you, man, we got some good rain at my house, hopefully where you were, because it is really, really dry out there. The temperatures are dropping, but we will continue to get rain, and that is a good thing. What's not a good thing is when you have traces of water. unbeknownst to you, going through not only your shingles or what once was your shingles, through the old roofing felt most likely, and then some decking that maybe, like in our case, it was put on in the 50s when your house was built. 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
0: Coming up next, we'll talk to Nick Kelly. AL.com covers the Alabama Crimson Tide. He is on his way down to cover player interviews this morning. We will catch up with him for a few minutes, talk about Alabama as they get ready for South Carolina, and Ryan Grubb's apology last night. All that next on this edition of Three Man Front Live from Social Taco.
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0: It is 10:16. Welcome back in. This is Three Man Front. We are live at Social Taco. Come on by and see us. The doors officially open at 11, but of course the Taco Terrace. It is decorated beautifully today for Mary's birthday, so come on up and see us. It looks like we've got some desserts.
1: Is she going to put on her top hat?
0: I hope so. She's supposed to. I've just been told we have cantaloupe.
1: Well, by golly, let's get this thing started.
0: I mean, it's not a party till you have cantaloupe.
1: you got cantaloupe. Yeah. And that's
0: cantaloupe and margaritas.
1: Katie, bar the door.
0: Yes.
1: It's about to get cray-cray up in here with some cantaloupe.
0: And I tell you what, we will set some cantaloupe off to the side because our next guest is a huge cantaloupe fan.
1: Perfect.
0: And that is Nick Kelly from AL.com. Nick, we got you covered, brother. You don't have to worry. We got your cantaloupe pushed off to the side.
2: Any honeydew or marshmallow or anything like that you got for me?
1: Oh, do we have any honeydew? What about papaya? Are you open to papaya?
2: I'm not a papaya guy. I can't say that I am, so I'm not.
0: More
2: I'm
0: of
2: not
0: a honeydew
2: sold.
0: Guy?
2: Look, I haven't really ever thought about myself as that kind of guy, but I'll eat it.
1: So you're open to the melon family.
2: Never thought about it that way, but sure. I mean, watermelon's where it starts and where it probably needs to end.
0: Okay. All right. Well, we got you covered.
1: More cantaloupe for us.
0: Yeah, fine. Be that way. You are en route to Tuscaloosa, Alabama, and I'm just curious, as you were sitting there yesterday, as you are every Monday, covering the coordinator's press conference and then Kalen DeBoer's press conference, when Ryan Grubb said what he did yesterday, what was the reaction in the room from the rest of your scribe brethren? Did you kind of look at each other and kind of like roll your eyes a little bit and go, uh-oh, he might have just stepped in something here?
2: Wait, did Ryan Grubb say something yesterday? I must have missed it.
0: It's been expunged from the record, Nick. It did not happen.
1: Hot mic moment.
2: To answer your question, it caught our attention. I mean, how could it not? And plus, we're early in the press conference. This was the first one. And so we're extra alert. And right as he's wrapping up his opening statement, he drops that line. And so it certainly caught our attention. And I think you heard the keyboard start to clack once he made that comment.
1: Was it Ryan Grubb just having that aha moment after the fact and thinking, you know, golly, that probably didn't go over too well? Or would it be your guess that someone else pointed it out to him and then offered a suggestion on what to do about it?
2: Yeah, I don't know. My view of the whole situation is this. The word that comes to mind is frustration. I think that the fans who were booing in the first half at the play calls and at what was happening with the offense not getting anywhere, they were frustrated. They didn't quit. And I think that's where the comment was, it's fair. Quitting means leaving. And I don't think they left the stadium. And especially on a day when a lot of these fans were sitting through weather delays, heat, that's not quitting. And so I think that was misplaced. And yeah, it deserves an apology. But I also think that we heard Ryan Grubb talk about it. He seemed frustrated. Like, he seemed frustrated with the negative, feedback, for lack of better terms, that he and the offense have gotten, considering they put up 45-plus every game, the first time doing that since 2018, per my colleague Craig Stevenson. So I just think frustration was what it was at the core of everything around this, and maybe that didn't need to be said to the fans again, because a lot of them were sitting through some stuff and they were frustrated. But yeah, I think he was right to apologize, and I think you can move on from it.
0: In regards to the slow start for this team the last 2 weeks, in regards to the first half, just unable. Now, I will say this, the second half of the second quarter against Florida State, that's when obviously the dam broke and the offense finally got it going, at least when they fell behind the next nine drives after they fell behind 21-6. It looked like a completely different football team. just the people you talk to around there, is there a particular reason that somebody believes that this offense is taking a little while to get revved up and get going every Saturday?
2: Yeah, I've been trying to figure it out, and I haven't gotten something that makes me feel like, oh, there it is. But if you remember, like, this happened at times last season. I thought back to when I was looking for another old quote. I saw Ryan Grubb talking about they were not going to have a slow start against Indiana because they just had a very slow start against Oklahoma in the playoff. The slowest of starts when they were down 17-0.
0: Yeah.
2: So you got to give these credit. Kalen DeBoer and company, they know how to build a resilient bunch who doesn't give up. But it would be nice if they could start ahead of the sticks, if you will, and not behind them. So I think it, yeah, the look at it, I think part of it is you have a young offense that needs to get their footing. I will say, specifically with this Florida State game, you have to remember, Florida State had 2 weeks to prepare for this. And not that you can reinvent your offense or your defense, but you have more chances to add some wrinkles. And I'm sure on both sides they did. And so that's where the adjustments have to be made. And so that can certainly limit you because what you've been preparing for based on film might not have been what they came out in. So I think that could certainly hurt things as well. But either way, no matter what the issue is, I think that they've been close. Like even in this Florida State game, you look at some of those plays that they didn't quite make that they would have taken over the game earlier, whether it was the Lazier Brooks, it was the touchdown to the left side that he didn't quite get bound. It was a great throw and catch. And then a couple, I think a drive or two later, he was open in the end zone and Keelan didn't throw it to the right spot. And so they were close. Like I don't think they're that far away, but it would be nice if they could get going earlier.
1: Has there been any kind of revelation or anything just based on the preseason question marks? Or maybe I should phrase it this way, Nick. What's been maybe something surprising with this aspect of the offense through three games that you've taken away?
2: Oh, it's the run game easily. We thought it'd be better because how could it not be? It was so bad last year. But this ground game has me as encouraged as anything about this team because of the way that they're wearing down opponents. Like, they're making, you know what, quit. it is really impressive how they have just, through their conditioning, their strength, all those things, just been too much for these defenses in the second half so far this season. They'll face tougher, no doubt, but they didn't do that at all last year, really. And Daniel Hill, I think, is the most encouraging thing that I've seen. I think we knew that there's a lot of buzz around E.J. Crowell, Trayshawn Brown, coming in is the new guys, but Daniel Hill's a new running back. Like I think he's basically doubled his yards after contact average, and he has as many, I believe, it's either, I can't remember which stat it is because I'm kind of right in front of me, either has as many 10-yard runs he did a season ago already, or he has as many first downs rushing as he did a season ago. One of those two. And either way, he's a different player and been really impressive.
0: Nick Kelly joins us for a few more minutes from AL.com. He's heading down to Tuscaloosa to cover the players after practice today for AL.com. Let me ask you about the defense. Kane Womack, he did not mix words yesterday in regards to his defense, just not living up to the reputation, their standard. I did think it was interesting how he was honest, and he said that the success of Florida State was not based on any missed assignments, that they just lined up and they beat Alabama's secondary on those individual plays. Any reason for concern or heartburn as Lenora Sellers comes in town about Alabama's defense being ready this Saturday?
2: Maybe I'm naive, but I'm really just not that concerned. Like, if we didn't have all this evidence of this secondary being able to fare well against many teams, obviously it's not perfect, but these guys are experienced. And they play a lot of football. And sometimes you just have off days or you don't have a good matchup or you get beat. But we have proven track record of not only the secondary, but it's the coaches, the Kane Womack, the way he runs his defense. Like this is the third season. This isn't game three of his first season. So I think they'll get it fixed. I think the biggest key is that it's complex but simple, but just do your job. Don't try to make plays that aren't supposed to be made by you. I think you had some guys pressing a little bit, but you had some guys get beat too. Like DeJuan Lee, he's had a little bit of a sophomore slump so far this season. He needs to play better, and he can. I mean, this guy's super talented. So it's there to be had. I'm not that concerned. But, yeah, certainly not a result that I expected or I think that they should be pleased with.
1: Minnesotan, Missouri grad, but a heart for Dixie. Nick Kelly, who covers Alabama football. You can find his work there at AL.com. N. Kelly, and there's just one E in Kelly. Appreciate you.
2: Appreciate you guys. I've never been described that way before, but I guess I'll take it.
0: You didn't say the lover of melons.
1: Oh, crap. I did. All right.
0: You want to do it over? You want to do it one more time?
1: Yep.
0: All right, here we go.
2: Really,
0: we're going to
2: We're
0: going to start over. All right, go.
1: Nick Kelly, Missouri grad, Minnesotan by birth, Southern by the grace of God, and a lover of melons.
0: Boom. Delivered it.
1: Joining us on the Higginbotham Hotline. Thank you, Nick.
2: Thanks, guys. See ya.
0: That needs to be on his card, his business card.
1: It does. Or just on his Twitter.
0: Yes.
1: Lover of all melons.
0: Yes, very much so. Listen up, Alabama. 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
1: Coming up next, Chris Lee, who covers the Vanderbilt Commodores, breaks down, number one, what he saw last Saturday with that amazing win over NC State, but previewing what Alex Golish and the Tigers can expect when Vandy comes calling to Jordan here this weekend. Chris is next. 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

0: Three-man front as we continue. Social Taco, the place, the doors officially open at 11 o'clock. We're in the Taco Terrace celebrating Mary's birthday. The melon tray is out. The party is getting started. SocialTaco.bar. For more information, right down the street from us is Electrical Muscle Stimulation Fitness. 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
1: Real high up in the air, out of bounds.
2: All right, snap back to Bailey, rolls out to the right, and he's back and does take the safety. And the ball comes free.
1: Goodness.
2: No, did the ball come free? Bailey lost the ball in the end zone, and they say it's a touchdown. They say it's a touchdown. That's unbelievable. Bailey on the rollout lost the ball, trying to end the game.
3: The game is not over.
2: Vanderbilt has rushed
3: the field. On the field is a fumble in the end zone, recovered by the defense. That play is under further review.
2: They're reviewing the play.
4: That's the way it sounded on the NC State Radio Network. Our next guest was there witnessing it all in person. Chris Lee joins us here on Three Man Front. He covers the Vanderbilt Commodores, Vandy 24/7. Chris, a lot of crazy things have happened throughout both my career and your career covering these games, but had you ever seen anything like that in a football game?
5: Well, you cut with the way it sounded on the air. The way it sounded in the press box was just dead silence for a few seconds. We are all writing stories, and I've got one going where Jared Curtis is the hero, then all of a sudden he's not. And I'm just kind of – I think we're all just kind of half paying attention to the last possession. And even on the last play, you know there's a chance, but not really. I mean, come on. That's never going to happen. And so, you know, not only does it happen, the ball comes loose. You know, someone in the press box says, hey, the ball's loose, and Vanderbilt's celebrating before we know it. It was just wild. I think it all took us a few seconds just to process, because you don't ever see a game end the way that one ended.
0: So up until that point, how would you evaluate Vanderbilt's performance?
5: I didn't think they were very good for the most part, but I thought they were good enough in the final, I don't know, 20, 25 minutes to put themselves in position to win. They made some adjustments on defense. They finally stopped blitzing every freaking play. And just watching C.J. Bailey just throw it where the blitz came from, that's how they got the stop to set up the drive where Jared Curtis, who was really good in the second half, was about to win the game for them until he threw the pick. And so it was one of those games where it was kind of like, okay, they didn't play that well. They certainly didn't think, in my opinion, play up their capability, but they were about to win the game until they did.
4: and it's interesting because, you know, watching Clark Lee's post-game press conference, we've seen this many times when a coach knows that his team got beat, but just like Winningham a couple weeks ago when Michigan was able to do what they did against Western Michigan, you get out of there with a W. Was it so much the fact that Vandy fell behind 17-0 or the team's resiliency to come back from that deficit and find a way to win? Where is this football team right now after that topsy-turvy weekend in Nashville?
5: Well, again, I think both are part of the picture. I just keep watching them and thinking, this is not the team that I thought we'd get. I know they're 3-0, and I mean, hey, think about this for a minute. We're at a place where Vanderbilt is 3-0, and everybody's disappointed. That tells you the job that Clark Lee has done to change expectations. But I think the building blocks they thought they had, I think they thought their defense would be a lot better. I think they thought they would control clock with the power running game and just let the quarterback thing kind of develop. And special teams, I think they thought they'd be great, which I think they are. But the first couple of things just have not been there. And so now it's kind of like, well, this feels like it's a let's turn Jared Curtis loose and play to the upside play here. I mean, if I'm coaching the team, that's what I'm doing. I don't know if Clark Lee will do that. Maybe we'll find out a little bit more. But it's just kind of confusing because I don't think it looked like what they thought it would look like. And yet they're including the third one, they didn't particularly play well, but were good enough to beat. Yeah, you know, I think at least a respectable NC State team. I don't think it would finish you know, in the top half of the SEC for sure, but it's better than what most of the league has played in these in a lot of these games. So it's just a weird mix because they're not what we thought in a lot of ways, but yet they're still 3-0.
0: On the flip side, the opponent the Commodores are going to face this weekend, Alex Golish, the Auburn Tigers. Through 3 weeks, through three games, what is your take on Auburn?
5: My take on Auburn is I thought the defense would be really good. It's been fairly good, I guess, except for last week when I know they had to be disappointed. I think that Byron Brown was a guy that you looked at his stat line coming into the year, and he'd been really good against American competition, but when it flipped over to the bigger type games you play in the SEC, it hadn't been good or as good. And so it was that question of sometimes experience wins out just with familiarity with systems. I mean, we saw it with Vanderbilt and Diego Pavia. They brought some of the New Mexico State stuff to Vanderbilt, and it worked like a charm. Alex Golish brought more guys from South Florida who had played at a higher level, you know, and at least in terms of conference standing and everything. But it really, I guess it feels like Brown's kind of stuck where he was, where he's a really good quarterback that can dominate, you know, fair competition, mediocre competition, whatever the adjective you want to throw in there is. But against the teams that they're going to go against in the SEC, that type of game, maybe not so much. So I feel like Auburn's identity is kind of – I feel like the defense is going to be better than it was last week, but I'm just not sure offensively what they're going to be, especially with the line troubles. And when you have those early, that's usually not a great harbinger for where things are heading.
4: Chris Lee joins us here on the Higginbotham Hotline on Three Man Front. You can follow Chris's work at our good friend Southeastern 16, and you can also at Vandy 24/7. All right, let's talk about Jared Curtis, the five-star freshman quarterback. It was a tale of two halves. I know he threw the pick late in the game, in which then, of course, the drama happened on the last play of the game. But just your thoughts after watching him for the first few weeks of the 2026 campaign. What does he do well? Where does he need to grow?
5: Well, I'll go to the extremes, and I'll start with a negative first. You know, he did not win the job out of camp. There was a lot of debate about whether they made the right decision, but I could understand why they went with Blaise Berlewitz. The offense was one that he'd been in for 4 years, and I thought he made fewer mistakes in fall camp. You've seen mistakes in games. Jared Curtis was terrific at times Saturday, but Jared Curtis also had three turnovers. One, I can excuse a little bit. It was kind of like a punt. It was thrown into the wind. I think the wind got it a little bit. You know, now maybe experience, you don't make that throw or you make it different throw. That one didn't really hurt. He had the fumble that I think was on him that you just, you know, veteran quarterbacks would know. Well, I mean, I say that. One veteran quarterback on the other sideline didn't know it at the end of the game. But usually you would secure the ball. And that doesn't happen. So he made one that way, and then, of course, the pick at the end of the game. But guys, when it works, my goodness, it is you don't have to squint to see that this guy could be a very, very high pick in whatever NFL draft he comes out for. I would guess right now it's 29, but, like, the physical talent is off the charts. He's every bit of 6'3", 230. There's some Tim Tebow in him that he'll run over guys. He's a 4'7 guy. I think he's a little more athletic overall than Tebow. And the arm is just, I mean, if you were putting a scouting grade on it for baseball, it's like an 80-grade arm because it not only comes out hard, it's NFL-level velocity, but he's pretty good at putting the ball where he wants to put it. Now, the issue is going to be, you know, they can't always catch it. I think they're used to Diego Pavia and Blaise Berlewitz's velocity. It's a lot different out of Jared Curtis's hands. It's a, you know, it's a Jacob Mizorowski fastball in current MLB terms. But, you know, the thing is he doesn't always see where it needs to go. He's used to just being able to dominate games. In high schools, he didn't have to make all his reads. He could make a read. If it wasn't there, he could tuck the ball and run about as far as he wanted to run. So those are the adjustments he'll have to make. You can see that he's still very green in those, but, man, when it works, it's pretty spectacular.
0: When you look at this matchup between these particular teams versus what we've gotten in the last two with Vandy winning both of those matchups, Would you see similarities? Where do you see it from the Vanderbilt side? And you kind of talked about it, but where do you see it from the Auburn side?
5: Well, I think Auburn is going to be a more well-coached team. I just thought the Hugh Freeze thing should have ended before it did. I think Golish is going to be an improvement. I don't know how much it's going to be this year. The league is brutally tough, and again, the offense, there's going to be some questions there. But Golish is a guy that ran great offense at Tennessee and made the most of his talents at his last stop. But it's also a team that I said I think you've seen some weaknesses in the offense. I don't think it's going to get them where they want. The defense, I think, is good enough to win some games for them, but it's got to be better than last week. And I think in this matchup in particular, keep an eye on Auburn's offensive line and Vandy's pass rush, because Vanderbilt has really caused a lot of havoc for quarterbacks this year. Now, some of that's been against Austin Peay in Delaware. Last week they did it a little differently, and again, they needed to back off the blitz. And when they did, they were able to play better defense and get it done another way. I think that part of the matchup is really interesting to watch, because it's a place where Vanderbilt's hurt people against a place, and particularly in the Baylor game, where Auburn's gotten hurt. So I think it's really going to be a fascinating matchup, whoever's on the field, because, you know, on the flip side, you've got an Auburn defense that's got a lot of really good players and a lot of experience going against a quarterback who, again, is very, very talented, but also very, very green.
4: You know, this 9-game SEC conference schedule, we're just getting going in the conference, but my goodness gracious, when you look at Vandy's schedule, Auburn this week, future, you got Georgia, Ole Miss, Kentucky, Mississippi State, now looks like completely different football teams, Alabama, Florida, Tennessee. Man, that is brutal. I don't know if anybody in the conference has a schedule this tough, at least what it looks like right now in week four.
5: Yeah, I don't know who anybody's schedule, you know, anybody loves their schedule at this point. I mean, I was looking at Vandy's at the first of the year. I could make the case that they had one of the two or three easiest schedules in the league, and now Kentucky's tougher than we thought. Mississippi State is. Auburn, I don't know if Auburn's better, but Auburn's certainly not worse. Like, I just think it's that way. Like, across the league, maybe what you thought you were getting and what you're getting, Vanderbilt, I thought, was going to be fortunate to avoid Oklahoma and Texas A&M. Now you almost wish those teams were on the schedule in front of the other ones. I just think you look across the league, and I don't think there's any easy pass outs anywhere other than maybe Arkansas. And again, early it feels like maybe what we thought we were getting and what we are getting are different things. But that's not entirely unforeseen either, because the transfer portal just shakes things up so much that you really don't know what anybody's got until you're a few games in and see whether the parts fit or whether they don't.
0: Chris Lee there at Vandy 247, previewing Vanderbilt and Auburn. If you want to offer a prediction, we're a long way away from kickoff. You're welcome to do so. How do you think things go on Saturday?
5: I'm going with Auburn. When in doubt, I look at two things, home field and quarterback edge. And I'm not saying Vanderbilt's got a quarterback edge. I really don't know. But Byron Brown's played a lot more games. You've seen Jared Curtis make mistakes. He's going against a much better defense. It just feels like it's a really tall order to ask Vanderbilt to win this game. Now could it? Yeah. Curtis is a mega talent, and on the days it hits right, I think he's capable of beating a team like an Auburn, and I think the defense is capable of being better. But I look at it realistically, and I say, hey, look, it just feels like the spot is better for Auburn than for Vanderbilt, particularly playing at home. And I'm going with Auburn here.
0: Chris, we always appreciate the time. Great stuff. Thank you. And enjoy the weekend, and we'll talk to you soon.
5: You bet. Thank you for having me.
0: Chris Lee, Vandy 247, joining us as all of our guests do on the Higginbotham Hotline. 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
0: We just heard what Chris Lee had to say about Auburn and Vanderbilt. Also, a lot of your interaction on the text line. We will get to those texts. 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

0: It is 10:51. Welcome back in. This is Three Man Front. We are live. BB has made an appearance.
1: Hey, BB. Welcome back to Social Taco.
0: BB, got Howie Ariba.
1: Yep.
0: Here on the terrace.
1: Got that Don fella. Don. The Melon Man.
0: Yeah, the Melon Man, also known as Cantaloupe.
1: I like that one better.
0: You like that one better?
1: Cantaloupe.
0: Great conversation there with Chris Lee, man. What a tale of two halves for Vanderbilt. And you just wonder, first time on the SEC road for Curtis, the quarterback for Vandy, going inside Jordan-Hare Stadium. Auburn needs a win big time. That's a tough task.
1: You love the win, though, but when you're looking at Coach, do you give Coach the loss in your mind?
0: Man. They were down 17-0 to a very bad NC State team.
1: But wouldn't it be just like Jared Curtis in that offense to find it?
0: I mean, think about this.
1: And Jordan-Hare.
0: So they played Austin Peay in week one. They won 28-9. The next week they played the Blue Hens of Delaware, and they beat them 35-26. You were behind 17-0 to NC State. Should have lost the game to NC State. You win at 35-31 in dramatic fashion, and now you're going to Auburn.
1: Well, good heavens, though. I mean, Diego Pavia, however many years in a row, he beat Hugh Freeze. That's one thing. You let a freshman quarterback come into Jordan-Hare and light you up.
0: Oh.
1: Not saying it was going to happen. I'm just thinking now, worst-case scenario.
0: Yeah.
1: I know Alex Golish is not looking at it like a must-win, but – I think a lot of Auburn fans looking at it as a must-win.
0: Well, you know, to me, a couple of questions, you know, going into the game. One, it's about Curtis. Can he operate that offense on the road in the SEC? Can Vandy run the ball against an SEC defensive front? Because they've had problems running the football against the likes of Austin Peay in Delaware. So are you going to be able to do that against Auburn? And then can the defense consistently get off the field? I mean, because if Byron Brown gets going like he did towards the back end of the second half against Florida, and I know maybe the game was not in question anymore, but can Vandy keep up with the explosiveness of an Auburn offense?
1: Well, but we've also seen the gamesmanship, and do we get a totally different Vanderbilt offense this week?
0: Yeah.
1: Wasn't it last year where Durkin came out after the game and said that they had changed up a lot of the stuff that they do, and they were kind of learning on the fly? I guess that's always a possibility, but maybe you don't have that as much of a luxury to do that just because you got Jared Curtis and you're trying to get him to learn your system. But if I'm Alex Golish, if I'm DJ Durkin, be ready for anything.
0: Mm-hmm.
1: We've seen it with Vanderbilt.
0: I mean, just think about Vanderbilt. They go 10-3 last year, so they're 3-0 now, so they've won 13 of their last 16 games at Vanderbilt. They have never had this stretch that I can remember.
1: No.
0: In recent modern times.
1: Quickly, a lot of things that we've covered. We talked about Ryan Grubb in his comments. We've gotten a lot of text, Pat, on the text line. And interestingly enough, and not really surprising, but you've got fans or folks that are on both sides of that. Kenny from Bessemer, for instance, says, why did Grubb have to apologize for telling the truth? Saban cowled out the fans early in his career at Alabama. Double standards. I'd like to thank Alabama's PR group for writing that statement.
2: No.
1: He's got a lot going on. Big Court says Saban era fans never stood in the freezing rain to watch Bama lose the Iron Bowl 9-0. He put 50 up. They should apologize to him. For me, it's not about booing or acknowledging. For me, if I'm Ryan Grubb, just don't acknowledge it. Now, even if you feel that way, he has every right to feel that way. Just don't say it. I'm trying to help you. It's not about whether he should have felt that way or the fans were right or not right to boot. Just don't say it. You'll have opportunity.
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4: Landrum Roberts, Pat Smith, Conrad Van Order. This is Three Man Front.

0: 11 o'clock, three-man front. The doors have officially opened. The party has started. We are celebrating Mary today, but Social Taco every single Tuesday, three-man front. We celebrate tacos and so much more, from the burritos, the quesadillas, the Mexican pizzas, the chicken feathers to get started. And on a day like today, not quite Chamber of Commerce weather, Pat. I mean, we need it to bump down probably 5-6 degrees. But much nicer, much more bearable, and come and enjoy the award-winning Frozen or On the Rocks margaritas. But you can also check out some wonderful, wonderful cervezas, as some of our friends here have already done so.
1: Yes, I see that.
0: Yeah, how about EcoView Windows? 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Don't let the AC drift out of your house while it's still hot, or the heat when it finally

0: was full of hope, expectation, optimism. Everyone feels like after three games, the season is over. Guys, as a lifelong Braves fan, I feel like a Mets fan right now. I know how New York Mets fans feel every single year. This is what it's like.
1: Oh, man. And I can relate. So, through being a Braves fan, now I know how you feel as an OU fan. That's tough. That's really tough, Tyler. I will lay off today. I feel bad for you. I think Pat is ready to pounce
2: on
1: the Oklahoma offense.
2: No, I am not. I am not. Although, Tyler...
1: I blame Dr. Shin.
2: Tyler took some shots at me earlier, remember, in the offseason, because I had done an interview or two, and I had raised some questions about Oklahoma's upcoming season, and Tyler took offense to it. And I mean, that's fine. It's his opinion, just like I had an opinion. But enough of that. What is going on in your opinion, Tyler? You've been around this football program for quite some time. Is it Arbuckle? Is it Mateer? Is it both? What is going on the offensive side that's just not clicking right now?
0: There is the long answer, and we've talked about it just so much here recently, is don't know, but something fundamentally, there's a fundamental issue going on offensively in that program right now. Now, it could be kind of the exact opposite of what we were dealing for years. Lincoln Riley ran a program every single day where great defense or good defense was just impossible. The way that things are structured on a day-to-day basis, the philosophy of the program, everything, it's all centered towards the offense, and the defense has no chance to succeed. We're wondering right now, as nice as it is to have really good defense back, if the way things are structured and how everything goes on a day-to-day basis, if it's just impossible for the offense to succeed under Brent Venables. But here's really the main issue with everything right now. The offensive line is really, really, really bad. The play calling isn't good. The quarterback play is bad. But the offensive line play is absolutely atrocious. They really got punked by New Mexico on Saturday, so they can't run it. John Mateer's not seeing it. I mean, even the best play on Saturday, John Mateer admitted, yeah, I didn't really see it until all the fans started screaming, Satania's open down the field. He admitted that in the postgame press conference on Saturday. Some things are better left unsaid, but it's just an absolute disaster, a mess. They don't have an identity. They don't do anything well. It's everything, but it's really the O-line, the quarterback, and the offensive coordinator. It's not good.
1: And you mentioned Brent Venables, and is it possible? And I know that was halfway tongue-in-cheek, but that has to be some of the questions that OU faithful are asking. How much of this will come back on Brent Venables? Because I'm telling Pat, it's just a shame, because you're wasting some really, really good defenses with mediocre to subpar offenses yearly.
0: Well, I mean, I think it should. I don't think he's going to get fired at the end of the year because you just gave him a contract extension, which does not look great at all right now. But this isn't the first time in the Brent Venables era where you've had a really, really bad offense, and two, a situation where you might fire an offensive coordinator in the middle of the season. I mean, you did that in 2021 or 2024, year one in the SEC, and I think there's a likely scenario that it happens again this year. So at some point, you got to wonder, like, hey, why can't this head coach figure it out on the offensive side? You've got one side of the football figured out well, but these are some of the worst offenses, guys, in OU football history. Like, the numbers going into this week against Georgia, they are 115th in the FBS in yards per game. They're 123rd in rushing yards per game, 99th in scoring, 126th in turnover margin. There was no excuse. I'm sure I told you guys this in Tampa. There's no excuse. This has to be the best offensive line. This has to be the best offense of the Brent Venables era. Like, they paid for that. There's no excuses. And somehow I think they're even worse than last year. I did not see this coming through the first 3 weeks of the season.
1: You mentioned the firing, and that's right. It was North Texas's former head coach, Seth Luttrell, when he joined OU. We remember his time and some of those North Texas offenses, and they were really good. So with that style, the style we get now with Ben Arbuckle, would the Sooners be better suited to just scrap any kind of It almost seems like everything's RPO, though, these days. What's the answer here if it's not personnel? Or maybe it is personnel.

0: So now, is it both the whole kitchen sink? What are we doing?
1: I still think I don't think the personnel is this bad. I'm not telling you that it's, you know, top three or top five in the SEC on offense, but I don't believe that it's as bad as what we've seen so far, where in the last two games they haven't even taken a snap in the red zone. It's just wild. Like, I'm not even so much mad anymore. I'm just kind of just like confused as to how it got to where it's gotten. I think the personnel's better. There's just a massive disconnect. Once again, guys, we're talking about injuries. It's just over and over and over again. It feels like the yearly battle with the availability report continues now in the SEC. And then you get news last night that David Stone, probably your best player, suffered a serious knee injury Monday in practice. Michael Fasusi, your best offensive lineman, has been banged up since training camp. It's just, it's been really deflating around here for this fan base because you can't get it right offensively, and you're beat up, kind of like you were year one in the SEC. So it's rough going, that's for sure.
2: Well, there's no question your identity is on the defensive side of the ball. It's a top 10 national defense, and you just mentioned one of those major cogs could be out for a little while on the defensive front. So moving forward, how does this get right? I mean, I know we're in the first month of the season, but this is going to be a gauntlet of a schedule for all SEC teams. What are Oklahoma fans saying right now about what the ceiling is for this team?
1: Well, I mean, nobody's talking about playoff. I think like 6-6, 7-5 are realistic conversations. Like, they're going to have to go 4-5 in SEC play just to make a bowl game at this point. And this is a schedule that everybody thought was tough before the year. But here's the thing. Mississippi State is a heck of a lot better than most people thought. Kentucky, early sample size, I know Alabama beat them, but going to College Station last week, Kentucky looks better than what we thought. Florida definitely looks better than what we thought. So even those games that were outside of Georgia and Texas and maybe even Ole Miss, most of these games look more difficult now than they did before the season. So it's gonna be tough to get to 4-5 in SEC play, I think, to get to those six wins. The formula is the same formula that they had last year. And maybe that's the bright positive side of this. The formula last year was to play dominant defense, hopefully score on defense, and have a kicker that could just make everything from 40 yards out. That's how they got to the playoff last year. That's how they're going to have to figure out a way to get this season right. But that's not exactly a recipe for success long-term, going to Georgia and saying, all right, we got to hold these guys under 17, and our defense has to figure out a way to score two. And then you got Texas coming up. I mean, you got the top two teams in the country coming up your next two games. It's just that's the formula, that's the path, but that's going to be really, really difficult to replicate like you did last year.
0: Yeah, it's brutal. Tyler, with a quarter of the season gone, now when we get through the regular season, how do you think we view the SEC from top to bottom? I personally think that we're going to view it as a lot stronger we have top to bottom than we have in recent years. What are your thoughts on that?
1: I said the exact same thing yesterday, the exact same thing. I think the quarterback play in this league is exceptional. I think the new head coaches in this league are definite upgrades. I think they're really good. And that's bad news for an OU or a Texas A&M or teams like that that may be taking a step back, is that Kentucky game's maybe not the easy win that it has been. Going to the Swamp has never been easy, but it's probably going to be more difficult this time around than it's ever been. Mississippi State's going to beat somebody good at home. Mm-hmm. Is it going to be OU? Is it going to be Alabama? Could it be both? Are they just legit? I totally agree. Like, Arkansas may be as bad of a team in the SEC as we've seen in a while. And Arkansas, a previous Arkansas team would probably be the one to challenge that. But outside that, man, this is as strong as the league's been in a while.
2: I am curious, because covering Alabama on a daily basis, we saw it when Kalen DeBoer got his contract extension. It might have been 50-50 in regards to, you have half the fan base said, why are they doing that? The other half is like, you know, we need stability. We need to look forward. We're okay with the extension for Kalen DeBoer. What was it when Brent Venables got his contract extension recently? What was the fan base saying then?
1: Yeah, that's a good question. It was definitely better than 50-50, maybe like 80 in favor of it, just because you felt like you had so much momentum, you know? You just made it to the playoff, and everybody here wants Brent to succeed so bad. Whether it will or not, I think we're going to find that out pretty soon. But he's a great guy. He stands for everything people want the program to be about. You know, just kind of everyone really wants him to succeed. Everyone likes him as an individual. So that goes into it. You had the most momentum that your program's had in a while, having a 10-win season in the SEC. So I'd say 80-20. There was a section of the fan base that was absolutely against it, but that was kind of the minority. Now maybe that number's flipped. It looks bad. The buyout number hasn't been released yet, though we've been asking for it, and for whatever reason, we haven't gotten it just yet. So if that buyout number really increased from like the $45 million number that maybe it was last year, then you're probably going to hear a lot of angry people.
0: Tyler, you mentioned the elite quarterback play, and I agree, in the league. If I gave you the option, you're going to pick three current starting SEC quarterbacks, but you're not going to know any of the surrounding talent, pieces, offense, whatever. What three are you taking?
1: Well, Chambliss, number one.
0: Sure.
1: I might be able to just win games just with him all by himself at this
0: sure.
1: point. And what was it, like the shovel pass that he made, seeing Lane Kiffin on the other sideline besides himself, I'm like, I love that he had to have that feeling from the opposite sideline. That made me very, very happy. Chambliss, whew, man, that's the easy one. After that, I'll still probably take Arch, even though he's still been a little up and down, a little inconsistent, didn't have the greatest game last week. So I would take those two guys, and am I missing another obvious? I don't think I am right now. Number three is kind of where the discussion really is. Man, I just don't think he gets enough credit, and maybe that's always been the case for Georgia quarterbacks, but I think Gunnar Stockton is a lot better and a lot more efficient than he gets credit for. So
0: I'd
1: probably go there.
2: All right, so for this weekend's game against the Georgia Bulldogs, not that Georgia has played anybody the first 3 weeks of the season. They put up incredible offensive numbers. It's a 14-point spread, according to Las Vegas. Just your gut on a Tuesday. Does Oklahoma cover? Does Oklahoma even get 14 points against Georgia?
1: Well, I think the hope and the expectation is that you play them to a level where they don't have to do defensive line drills on the sidelines, right? Like they did last weekend against Arkansas. That's the hope. Don't make them have to do that. Man, I'm thinking somewhere like a 24-6 game, 27-6 game, something like that. The line got down to 13.5 after the David Stone injury news. It's back up to 14. Maybe OU comes out with a really spirited effort. I just don't think offensively they're good enough to consistently move the ball. I'd say 24-6, 27-6 in that range. I'm going to Athens for the first time, and I've gone around the SEC the last couple of years, and I've asked everybody the best and worst fan bases, and I keep hearing Georgia for the worst. What do you
2: really?
1: You guys think we're going to get treated bad out there?
2: No,
1: what do you think?
2: That kind of surprises me. I've never really had a bad experience. Landrum, I know you've been to plenty of games there in Athens.
0: I had one, but it was a fan, and he kept tapping me. He didn't know he was being annoying. But I went with a Georgia friend of mine who's a season ticket holder and had a ball. It was great. But from the other side, I don't know.
2: Yeah, I've never really heard a lot of people say that they had many issues going into Athens. But there's always a few that can upset the apple cart.
0: You can find an idiot anywhere.
2: Absolutely.
1: You can find a lot of it at Ole Miss, in my experience there. But maybe Georgia fans will just feel really bad for OU this weekend. They'll treat us well.
2: I mean,
1: you
2: guys did not treat Conrad very well a couple years ago when Conrad was out there.
1: That's true.
0: He said a horse bit him.
1: Well, I think that's it. I think that's a Conrad problem.
3: There was so much marijuana, Tyler. Why was there so much marijuana in the stadium?
1: I don't know. Every single corner, buddy. They're all over the place. I don't know how they all stay in business. Something fishy's going on here.
0: And who was it? Was it Merle Haggard? It was Okie from Muskogee, right? Yeah.
1: Conrad, have you seen the offense? We have to have a weed shop on every single corner.
3: Okay, fair enough.
0: Do you guys sell it in the stadium yet?
1: Probably in 2020. I think with the new stadium rebuild they're doing, I'm sure it's going to be a giant marijuana leaf in the end zone or something like
0: it
1: that.
0: It just means more cannabis at OU.
1: The stadium shortly.
0: That's right.
2: That would be too similar to what Ohio State has on their helmets. Got to be careful about that.
0: That should be your field logo for all your fans, some dispensary.
1: They've been looking for a jersey patch. I think that's an easy one.
0: Yeah, that's the one.
2: There's no doubt. Listen, have a safe trip to Athens. And see, this was a great interview. We didn't like, you know, take it out on you or anything. You were kind of worried coming on, talking about it. But I hope it was therapeutic for you.
1: I think it's a bit of an over exact. I don't think I came after you, Pat. I don't think that's what happened. I was just merely pointing out what a few of our texters said. However, I will give you credit because you said OU and A&M. That's looking pretty good so far.
2: So far, so good.
0: Tyler, you remember it the way that you remember it. But just know, Pat is not going to change how he remembers it. That's my advice to you.
1: There's no doubt about that.
2: Listen, Tyler, I do appreciate that because I did catch some strays from Aggie Nation about that, too.
0: And he actually loves that. So
2: it doesn't bother me. I mean, listen, Tyler does this on a daily basis.
0: Yeah.
2: I mean,
0: you better have thin skin.
2: Yeah. I mean, my goodness gracious. But, yeah, I mean, Texas A&M's got now a must-win against the old fighting Lane Kiffins this weekend. That'll be interesting. But
1: I think we should invite you for the coin toss when OU plays A&M last home game.
2: Let's go.
0: Yes.
1: You got that take so right. The winner is probably going to get to 6 wins in a bowl game. You can do the coin toss. Like, we'll show you a good time out here.
2: I know you will. I know you will. Well, listen, first off, it's early in the season. A lot can happen. Okay, so just because it looks like a decent thought process today doesn't mean that in 2 weeks.
0: Plenty of time for scandal.
2: I mean, Oklahoma knocks off Georgia this weekend, and A&M takes out Lane Kiffin. Then all of a sudden, we're talking about Oklahoma and then Texas A&M maybe in the CFP.
0: What if Venables relieves Arbuckle of his duties mid-game? On the sideline, visible.
2: Yeah. Like, if that were to happen, all kidding aside, like, who is the most likely? Obviously, it's just someone on staff that would take over play calling duties if Arbuckle is released.
1: Kevin Wilson would be calling plays. You guys remember him?
2: Yeah.
1: He was the OU offensive coordinator when they set those, 5 consecutive games with 60-plus points in 2008. Coach at Tulsa. He was the OC at Ohio State. He's back on staff. He'd be the guy.
2: Okay. Great information. That is Tyler McComas. Safe travels to Athens, and we will catch up with you again very soon. Thanks, Tyler.
1: Yep, go Braves.
2: Thank you so much. Tyler joined us on the Higginbotham Hotline. Higginbotham is your one-source solution for insurance, financial, and HR services.
0: I'd forgotten that Tyler was a big Braves fan.
2: Yeah. Remember he went to the didn't he go to the home run derby when we were in Atlanta for SEC media days?
0: I thought he was with us that night.
2: No.
0: Mm-mm. Or was that the other night? That was the next night.
2: Yeah, he was there the other. Okay. He went to something. No, we were there for the actual game where Tyler went to the home run derby, and then he joined us the next night. And then it was.
3: That was the night after Ty abandoned us, I think.
0: Conrad, are you embellishing, or was there a weed just everywhere?
3: No, it was everywhere.
0: Oh.
3: You know, the pens? Yeah.
0: Mm-hmm.
3: Everywhere.
0: Okay. In the stadium?
3: Yeah. Oh, yeah. Yeah, all around me.
0: That was like the Seahawks game I went to. But back then, they didn't have the pens. That was when everybody was just pulling out their piece and loading it up.
3: I mean, to be fair, the game I was there, I probably would have accepted it if someone had offered because I was so miserable. But, yeah, it was abundant.
0: Mm. Well, you had somebody driving.
3: That is
0: true.
3: Did
0: you ride in the back of the truck for 14 hours?
3: Yeah, that's true.
0: After the horse bit you? How about our friends at Crafts? 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
2: Jody, the painter to the stars, he has arrived here for Mary's birthday party.
0: You know, Jody, I know that he has the painting company, and he's got a outstanding crew, and they do top-notch work.
2: He's a thespian, too. Did you know that?
0: I did not, but I can see it totally with some – yeah, yeah. I could see that. Jody doesn't have paint on him a whole lot.
2: Because he's that good as a painter.
0: Yeah, yeah. Uh-huh. I knew that's what your response would be. I just – saying
2: he's also a world-class drone operator.
0: What does he do? What does he do as far as theatrical?
2: Well, he was in Talladega Nights.
0: That's right. He was in Talladega Nights.
2: He was on
0: the Perrier Boys racing team.
2: Yep. He still wears that a lot around Trustful. I'll see him in the grocery store, and he'll be wearing it all the time.
0: You got to just let everybody know.
2: But he was in Baton Rouge last week, and my sources tell me that he took a drone up over Tiger Stadium. This guy's sharp, man.
0: Did he paint the tiger eye?
2: Not sure. We'll ask him.
0: Maybe he's doing – is he doing work in Lane Kiffin's house, maybe?
2: I think there's a non-disclosure agreement that he has had to sign.
0: I just want to know.
2: Careful.
0: Just mural on ceiling. Mural on ceiling. Let's just see what kind of – I bet that's what he's doing.
2: Yeah.
0: Is he – he's freehanding that thing?
2: Probably.
0: For Lane?
2: I hope so.
0: I do, too. I hope it's Trinidad Chambliss. I hope that's what Lane has to look at every morning when he wakes up and just reminded of Trinidad Chambliss scoring that touchdown.
2: Oh, it's good stuff. We are live at Social Taco. Come on by and see us. It's Mary's birthday. Wish her a happy birthday. Buy her another margarita. She's already had like seven of them.
0: Mary, put your shoes on.
2: Yes.
0: Goodness
2: she's
0: gracious.
2: She's going crazy. All right, this is Three Man Front. We are live at Social Taco here on Jocks.
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0: Great conversation with Tyler McComas. We also talked to Chris Lee and Nick Kelly. So far, first half of the show, we still got Brad Crawford coming up from CBSSports.com. Also, Dimitri Ravenous. He will join the program at 1 o'clock. 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

0: It is 11:33. Welcome back in. This is Three Man Front. We are live at Social Taco. Come on by and see us. We have got the best Mexican cuisine you're going to find anywhere in Central Alabama. Also, we've got Cantaloupe. That's right, cantaloupe.
1: Cantaloupe. The very close cousin of the cantaloupe.
0: Yes. If you love melons, come on up and see us.
1: It's got a nice, warm center, I'm told.
0: Do we have grapefruit?
1: I don't see any grapefruit over there.
2: Conrad? That's what you need for a good party.
1: Oh, yeah. Conrad, that was something that you were checking out the other day.
0: Yeah.
2: You seem to get a kick out of it as well, both of you guys.
1: Oh, no. No. Something totally unrelated. Nothing to do with me. Good news, Alabama leading Florida State on the playback on our television, 43-36.
0: I think they're going to hold on. I think it's going to be okay afternoon.
1: Was this after Ryan Grubb took exception, do you think?
0: I think you're about to see him get up and flex, and he did a little dance or something, didn't he, Conrad? Didn't he, like, get up and, like...
2: He was having a good time.
0: Yeah.
2: He was celebrating.
0: Yeah. As he should. You score 50 points.
1: Yeah, man. Right?
0: Against a Power 4 opponent. Like Florida State?
1: Record-breaking.
0: Yeah.
1: Historical numbers.
0: 205-834-9450. Let's take some phone calls, shall we? Let's go to Charles. He wants to talk about weed.
3: Hello?
0: Hey,
1: hello?
0: Charles.
1: Hello? Hey, Charles.
3: Oh, hey. I'm cutting out a window. All right. You know, just got two things, guys. Number one, the Boo Birds, right, at the game.
0: Yes.
3: But, you know, the only ones that are complaining are the people that were booing. That's the only one. You know, soft-skinned cowards. You know, if you're sitting in the stands and you call one out when they start cheering, they, oh, I didn't boo. Oh, yeah, you did. Yeah, you did. So, you know, that's the first thing. The people that didn't boo don't mind him saying it. Matter of fact, we want him to say it. If you're going to boo, don't come to game. I mean, every game ain't going to turn out the way you want it to be. You know, put your application in. Be the coach.
0: There you go.
3: Second thing is, and what bothers me bad, you go to a little league game, football, baseball, it doesn't matter. The first thing, when you step out of a car, what's the first thing you smell? Pop. Mm-hmm. You know, and I try to tell these young people, you know, if you work out, your child will work out. If you drink, they're going to drink. If you smoke dope, your kid's going to smoke dope because they see nothing wrong with it. So the people that say, oh, there's nothing wrong with it, well, yeah, it is. It slows your judgment and your learning ability. So don't say it doesn't hurt anything because it does, and it's going to hurt your children. So, you know, for these people that want to do it, little league game stuff, stay at home. We don't need that out there.
0: I agree.
3: For
0: I agree 100%.
3: For kids to see. That's it, guys.
0: Yeah, hey, Charles, good luck with that window. Thanks, man. He was cutting out a window.
1: Yeah, and I agree with a lot of what Charles said. I don't know if he's seen Oklahoma play offense. I think we ought to give their fans a pass.
0: Okay.
2: A puff-puff pass, Landrum?
1: Well, I see what you did there. Thank you, Charles.
0: All right, let's go next to Jason, who wants to join us here on Three Man Front. Good morning, Jason. Hope you're well.
4: Hey, good morning. I am doing great, thanks. Hey, guys, well, what are you hearing about the UAB AD search? And have you heard any talk about the former Florida State AD since he's a UAB grad and just got fired?
1: No. Tell us more. I have not heard anything. I saw Andy Kennedy. He was on our team bus back when we landed in Champaign as the acting AD, and he looked the part, but I haven't heard as far as any other name. So you heard that name?
4: No, I haven't heard the name. I just know he's a UAB grad, and, you know, Florida State carries a little weight, and having been fired, maybe he still needs to buy groceries. Who knows?
1: Hey, that's not – I never knew that he was a UAB grad.
0: Yeah, he first attended Mississippi State University, then he transferred to UAB. And when he was at UAB, he got his bachelor's degree in communication.
1: Huh.
0: And it's interesting. He and I are around the same age, and he was in the same – I don't remember him.
1: Did he used to cheat off your paper?
0: We were in the same broadcasting. That's wild. I did not know that he was at UAB that same time I was. Interesting. Same class, same everything.
4: Yeah, one other comment. The Bill Clark show on Thursdays is great, man. I don't know how he's only on Thursdays. He should have a Monday spot somewhere to review all the recent games. Just does a great job.
0: Well, thank you. Thank you. Thanks, for watching and listening. Coach Clark does an outstanding job, and appreciate you giving it a listen and each and every Thursday here on Jocks.
4: Yep. Enjoy your lunch.
0: Thank you.
1: Yeah,
0: thank you very much.
1: And it's so nice, and it's such a luxury because we get to pick his brain. And just to have a guy not only that did it at the highest level and won championships, but he has not been out of the game of football as a head coach for just a couple of years, and he still talks to a lot of these folks. And to have that resource that's available and the wealth of knowledge from the high school ranks to the collegiate ranks, nobody better, in my opinion, of breaking it down and making it easy for all of us to understand.
0: No doubt. Let's go back to the phones. Patrick wants to talk a little Ryan Grubb. Good morning, Patrick.
5: Hey, guys. We get so thin-skinned that we're not allowed to, you know, voice our disapproval about something. And, you know, we sure do, you know, yell and scream approval. But Ryan Grubb wouldn't last for 5 minutes in Philadelphia. I mean, they'll tell you how they feel. And by the way, there wasn't a whole lot of booing. I didn't hear a lot. But him to come out and get all over us for the amount of money that we're putting in that program, and the not the seats, I'm talking about Tide Pride and everything else, and for him to come out and get all over us, are you kidding me? You know,
0: Patrick,
5: and we can't even say, well, you know, the students aren't getting paid anymore because now they are. You know, you're not supposed to, you know, boo a student, but now they're making, you know, 10, 15 times more than I am.
0: Patrick, I am curious, since you were sitting out in the crowd and you said there wasn't the booing, but was there any type of reaction or groaning, especially with the offense falling behind 21-6? I mean, what was the general reaction to the people that you were sitting around at the game?
5: Yeah, me and two of my buddies were about to go up there and take his headset away so we could do better.
0: Okay, there's that answer.
5: You know, but, okay. Everybody was on Grubbs because it seems like that he does not – you know, it's a clear running situation. He just forgets that we've got a pretty good run game. It just has to be established. And you know, we had 240 something yards rushing, I believe. You know, we got all over them, but you've got to establish the run. You know, we don't have the backs, you know, Mark Ingram back there anymore, and offensive linemen like we used to with the Kudrow brothers. You know, but what we've got to establish the run. It just has to happen. And the fans will be okay with that. But I'll tell you one other thing, and this is not going to be popular, but I don't know what kind of an arm that quarterback has. He floats a lot. I haven't seen a frozen rope out of him yet. And so when you're floating the ball like he does, there's going to be ample opportunity for the defensive backs and safeties to react and get underneath it. And we saw that a couple of times already in that game, but we definitely saw it in Kentucky.
0: Patrick, thank you for
1: your phone call.
0: Thank you very much. Appreciate it.
1: And one other point on what he just said, and I just said my advice to Ryan Grubb would be not to say it because you're gonna draw that kind of reaction, and maybe in some cases more critical reaction. But practice what you preach, and I presume you are telling your quarterbacks, you're telling young wide receivers, young running backs, if you're Ryan Grubb when you're meeting with them, block out the noise, block out the distractions. Well, you as a coach probably should do the same thing and not call attention to it. Just neither here nor there. I think Ryan Grubb voicing and venting some frustration, that's understandable. What, was nobody booing Kane Womack? Because the defense had given up three scores at that point.
0: Secondary was very porous on Saturday.
1: We're going to boo the secondary coach?
0: You know my feelings. And,
1: I know.
0: And this is where you and I –
1: no,
0: we respectfully have different opinions.
1: My thing I'm not going to boo, but if you want to boo, you paid your ticket, you went sat there, you're invested in that team emotionally. If that's how you want to demonstrate it, I'm not going to hate it. It's just something I don't do.
0: Yeah.
1: First of all, Ryan Grubb can't hear me.
0: I mean, I go back to even before NIL. I have always felt like the amount of money that people give to Tide Pride – and to the university, this or that. This was way before Yay, Alabama. And you went and you sat in that stadium and you got your family of four and y'all went all the way to Tuscaloosa, spent the day and all that time and effort. And you felt the need to boo I have no problem with that. Obviously, I don't want you like yelling profanities and being a complete jackass. But, you know, you have every right in the world because you have equity in that program and you want to boo, knock yourself out. I have no problem with that whatsoever. And now, like one of our callers just said a moment ago, the amount of money that these kids are making, they're making more than the people that are there supporting the program.
1: Right.
0: So, you know what?
1: You can boo. I can cuss underneath my breath to myself.
0: Correct. Absolutely.
1: It's however you want to do it. That's not what I'm saying. I'm just saying, Ryan Grubb, you got to be smarter than that. And you know it's going to get that kind of reaction.
0: I agree with that. I mean, he gets paid a lot of money to have tough skin and not get worried about some people criticizing him. Because you know what? When you took the job, you got to take on that criticism and that responsibility of having critical comments made about you. So you know what? That's just part of the job. And if you don't like it, then go back to Seattle. No, I'm sorry. He got fired at Seattle, so he can't go back there. But you see the point.
1: Yes.
0: When I think about Abide Roofing, two words immediately come to my mind, and that's trust and honesty. I was just talking to Jody during the break a moment ago. Abide Roofing helped him out about a month and a half ago. He had some leaking on top of his roof into his attic. Travis Lloyd and the Abide Roofing team, they came out. They took care of that. One call for him at 205-577-7338, and Jody was taken care of. When a storm hit about a month and a half ago, guess what happened at Conrad's house? 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Travis Lloyd dealt with my insurance company. I was able to get a brand new roof. He's going to take care of you just like he took care of Jody, Conrad, and myself, and countless others that have called Travis Lloyd and Abide Roofing. Call him today, 205-577-7338, or go to his website, abideroof.com.
1: 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A lot of you responding to Ryan Grubb, what he said, the apology. We'll get to it next on Three Man Front.
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0: So this weekend, you've got Oklahoma heading between the hedges, taking on the Georgia Bulldogs. We talked to Tyler McComas from KREF Radio in Norman, Oklahoma, earlier on, and he was talking about they got some big news yesterday at their practice that Oklahoma star defensive lineman David Stone, he suffered a lower body injury. I mean, he is 300-plus pound defensive lineman, and he is one of those guys that anchors a top 10 national defense. They come in this week at number 9 overall. He is a tough guy to move out of the way. X-rays this morning, positive, which means his status for this weekend is still questionable for Georgia, but just like Jackson Dart last night, as they were able to avoid some really, really bad news about their starting quarterback, he's going to be out for anywhere between 2 and 4 weeks for the Giants. But that's big for the Oklahoma defense, because Tyler told us, Landrum, that this team is going to have to take a page out of last year's playbook, which is the defense is going to have to be so dominant because the offense just does not have it, and they're not sure if they're going to find it.
1: Yeah, and you just, that's all that you can do. And if you're telling that defense, which I'm sure Venables is you've got one job. Let's just pay attention to our assignment and let the offensive side of things wear it. But it's just going to be human nature at some point. And we've seen it with Auburn teams in the past when it is just so painfully obvious how dysfunctional your offense is. It's just tough to ask those guys to continue to go out there and not break at some point during a season, because it's a long season and they're around this team in practice, and you know the struggles of the offense and how much tension is being put into getting it right. It's just a tough ask for a defense, but the tape don't lie, the eye in the sky don't lie, and you're playing not only for yourself but your teammates, and it's just a bad deal. How did they get it wrong again on offense at OU?
0: Well, and Tyler pointed out, I mean, you're probably looking at Arbuckle being fired. He's going to be the scapegoat probably in the next week or two.
1: He's
0: got
1: to be, but it's not the first time with Venables. What's the common denominator here?
0: Yeah.
1: I know the guy can coach, but with what you saw them do in the portal with the wide receiver position, did you not feel like Oklahoma was in really good shape heading into the season?
0: Yeah, no doubt.
1: But as we learned with Auburn, you can have 4 All-Americans at wide receiver out of high school, but you better have an offense and a quarterback that can throw it to them.
0: Let's be honest, when Jeff Lebby left Oklahoma, it's been kind of a question mark about what their offensive identity is going to be under Brent Venables. But Venables said that David Stone, from an injury standpoint, he's about a 2 out of 10 in regards to the pain level. So he was in pretty bad shape last night, and then he went through the x-rays and everything. So they're not ruling him out against the Georgia Bulldogs coming up this weekend, and they need him to try to slow up a very potent Georgia offense that has scored the most points a Georgia football team has scored in the first 3 games since 1913. So it is extremely – it's just the opposite of what you see with Oklahoma's offense. Georgia's been able to put a lot of points up.
1: Yep, and if I'm Oklahoma's offense, the unenviable task of going in there, because Kirby Smart, he is absolutely going to tell and challenge his defense. He's going to tell them how bad Oklahoma's offense has been, and that they better make them look worse.
0: Yeah.
1: And there's a good chance that they do.
0: Speaking of Georgia, this was some sad news last night, as the Athens Banner-Herald reported that Clemson and Georgia have mutually agreed to cancel their 4-game home-and-home football series. The series was scheduled for 2029, 2030, 2032, and 2033, with 2 games at each school. A termination agreement was signed on March the 12th by both athletic directors, canceling all 4 games and their associated payment requirements. The schools originally signed the series contracts in 2018 in 2019. So that's how far ahead of things you have to be when it comes to scheduling. As we all know, things have changed dramatically in scheduling. The SEC now has 9 conference games. The ACC, they're going to 9 conference games as well. So that's forcing schools to adjust their future non-conference schedules. Clemson has since added a 12th game home-and-home series with Notre Dame while maintaining its annual rivalry with South Carolina and its 8-game ACC schedule for next year. I don't know if you saw that, but when it came out, the schedule for next year, Clemson was the only team that did not have nine conference games because they have an odd number because of the affiliation with Notre Dame. So they
1: helps Notre Dame, helps Clemson.
0: On the rotation, they'll only have eight games on their conference schedule.
1: The question is, who's going to be their head coach at that point?
0: For Clemson? I don't know.
1: People are asking the question.
0: So here's a familiar name. Just bear with me for a second, and I will get to that name. There was also some bad news reported last night for the University of Oregon football team. Junior wide receiver Jeremiah McClellan broke his foot during pregame warmups against Portland State. He is going to be out for at least the next couple of months. This was year number three for McClellan in Eugene after a breakout last season. He had caught seven passes for 170 yards and a touchdown through two games this year. He was a key contributor last year's team, played in all 15 games. He had 38 receptions for 557 yards and three touchdowns. So this is a big loss for the Oregon offense. And the reason I bring all this up, a very familiar name from Ian Landrum, former UAB Blazer wide receiver Iverson Hooks, is expected now to step up and to get some major playing time and maybe step into that role that McClellan had before he broke his foot.
1: Strap.
0: How about that?
1: Iverson Hooks, he can do it.
0: So he's going to get his opportunity.
1: Good for
0: now.
1: Him, man.
0: Yep.
1: Good for Iverson.
0: Yep.
1: Strap. Three-man front as we continue. We are here at Social Taco. We're celebrating Mary's birthday. Sorry, I'm caught up in the action. Ashton Daniels just got picked off by the Alabama defense. 50-36, tied rolling. Strike up Dixieland Delight. Conrad all giddy, feeling like a schoolgirl again. Three-man front as we continue.
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4: Landrum Roberts. 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
5: It is 12 o'clock. Welcome in. It is lunch hour. Come by and see us. We'll be here at Social Taco until 2 o'clock. We are celebrating Mary's birthday. It is a festive atmosphere. Come on up and see us. We'll be here until 2 o'clock.
6: Yeah, we've even got listeners there on the Jocks text line. One of our great listeners from the great state of Texas texting into the show and asking, does Mary have a beverage and lunch? If not, I'm buying. Let me know. And if Don Don is there, I get that too.
5: Wow. Yes.
6: WDE.
5: Don Don's
6: been here.
5: From an
6: Auburn fan to you, Mary.
5: Yeah, how about that? It's an Auburn fan wanting to buy you because you're an Alabama fan.
6: Extending the olive branch.
5: It's very nice.
6: The melon. Passing the melon around.
5: Don Don's been here since 7:15.
6: Steven from Texas, thank you.
5: He decorated
6: a big heart.
5: Everything up here for Mary.
6: Yeah.
5: It's very nice.
6: A ton of reaction that we've been getting, and I know we're going to play the audio for our listeners who are wondering what's the big deal.
5: Yeah, so last night, Alabama offensive coordinator Ryan Grubb issued a statement. Because yesterday morning he said something that obviously he felt the need to apologize last night. Before we read his apology, let's go back 24 hours. This is what he said when he met with the media yesterday.
7: So I was proud of the guys, you know, and they just didn't have any quit. They're a really resilient group. I'm super proud of that. You know, we had, I would say, you know, I had some boo birds. I told the guys, I said, shoot, guys, if you'd have quit as fast as some of your fans, we wouldn't have won that game. So I was proud of them. For a bunch of 19-year-olds go out there and just 21-6 and not flinch, I was fired up.
5: All right, so that's what he said yesterday morning. So last night through the NIL Collective, yay Alabama,

0: natural human emotion. I would probably feel that way if I was in his seat. Just don't say it. And doesn't mean you don't have the right to say it. He does. But when you do say it, expect the reaction that he got from Alabama fans. And some Alabama fans reacting adversely to it, and they weren't the ones booing. But also understanding how much money, how much time, how much discomfort Saturday was for some. And now in this era of it's going to cost you more, it's going to cost you more, we're paying players, coaches' salaries, they're not going down at any point. It's becoming more expensive for the consumer. Don't tell me or don't point out my displeasure at what I see. It's okay. Again, I see it from both sides. But then you're not having to take time out of your day, or yay, Alabama is not having to take time out of their day to craft a statement.
1: And,
0: to defend what you said.
1: The way I think this all took place yesterday, I don't know. This is just conjecture on my behalf. But I think the athletic director told him that
0: this is a bad look.
1: Yep, you better apologize. Not saying that Kalen DeBoer is not one on discipline, but I don't see Kalen DeBoer saying anything to his offensive coordinator. I think this was done above Kalen DeBoer. That's why they used Yay Alabama. I think the athletics director said, you know what? You're not going to attack our fans that we're asking so much on a daily basis to contribute to this program, so you better buck up and you better apologize.
0: Yeah.
1: That's what I think. That's what I think.
0: I think you're exactly right. And that's why I kind of phrased it. I didn't want to put Nick in a bad spot, but just assume that, that probably wasn't Ryan Grubb.
1: No.
0: Ryan Grubb probably got a text, a phone call later in the day, and then went, hey, this. And understand it from Greg Byrne.
1: Yep.
0: Because Greg Byrne right now, what is your constant job as an AD right now?
1: Raising money.
0: Raising money.
1: And you don't want to tick off your base that you are asking so much to contribute.
0: The text line's open, 205-834-9450. Take you there now. And this one from one of our listeners said, I think it's interesting how he said, quote, your fans and not our fans. Ryan Grubb, in his words, he did say your fans. He was telling his players, your fans booing, in relation to that. But then in the statement, it said, or the apology, it said our fans.
1: Right.
0: Richard says, good apology by Ryan Grubb, but he could have used less words. Bama fans are soft. Can't take any criticism. Just like Fat Joe.
1: What? How'd Fat Joe get into this?
0: I don't know. But that is exactly what it says. Legitimate concerns of Tide fans is in the slow start of the team in games. Two quarters of good play is not going to be good enough in big games to come. I don't know. It was good enough against Georgia a couple of years ago. Barely. But it was good enough.
1: Yeah.
0: Posey is asking Freudian slip. Big Court reminds everyone he's not there to entertain you. He's there to win games. No one is forcing you to go to the game. So Big Court is firmly in the, if you don't like it, don't go to the game. Don't boo. This one rolling in. Happy birthday, Mary. Roll Tide. This one reads, sensitive Bama fans, shut up or cheer. And then Fat Joe, what the heck have I done? And who was it that texted that? If you don't want boo birds, don't run to bonehead wide receiver screens in a row to the same guy on the same side.
2: I will say that was
1: the
2: point in the game that I was watching where I kind of threw my hands up and went, what the heck are we doing?
0: Happy birthday, Mary and Donna from Fat Joe. Fat Joe, I have no idea who said that about you. Grubb has been booed at every stop, so he should be used to it. 21-6 forced him to call better. I remember when Ryan Grubb was the highest paid coordinator in the country.
1: Now, let's not forget that Nick Saban brought him down to Tuscaloosa, wined and dined him, wanted him to be the offensive coordinator at Alabama. and then he went back.

0: the Pacific Northwest, stayed there, then ultimately came back, and then he left again, remember? And then went back to the Pacific Northwest, got fired, and then came back to Alabama.
1: I feel like this is directed at our own Conrad Van Order. This one reads, there's a whole generation plus who've never seen bad football at Alabama. Keep up the booing, and Mike Dubose will come back and give you something to boo about.
2: I mean, that's partially true. 90% of my existence as an Alabama fan has been pretty good. But I do remember what it was like before Nick Saban. And it wasn't as fun.
0: It was fun on the radio.
2: I'm sure y'all had a great time.
0: I mean, it was the most hear radio.
1: Those were the days. Kind of like love in the 60s. Drake, a big Florida fan, says, John Summerall saying people are on drugs for having the Gators favored Ole Miss. Yeah, he didn't catch any. No, that's just John Summerall being John Summerall. I loved it. I thought it was a great line. There's some really good drugs out there when he was asked about being favored.
0: Hey, speaking of Ole Miss, you know the old story that Ole Miss has never lost a party, right? You've heard that.
1: Yeah.
0: Yeah. Back in the day, it was like before Ole Miss got to be where Ole Miss is today.
1: They never lost a party. Like, that's what their fans would say.
0: We
1: never
0: lost
1: a party.
0: But we've never lost a party. Well, the other night, Ole Miss brought in over $900,000 in alcohol sales alone for Saturday's game against LSU. For comparison, Tennessee did $548,000 in revenue from alcohol when Lane Kiffin returned to Knoxville in 2021. So Ole Miss
1: still won LSU out of the league?
0: Almost had $500,000 more money on alcohol than Tennessee did when Lane Kiffin made his return to Knoxville and then Oxford.
1: A simple thank you to the LSU contingent who made their way. We don't get that number without LSU. 000. We don't get that number without LSU.
0: That's just alcohol alone.
1: Wow.
0: That is not anything else in the concession stand. That is just straight alcohol. $900,000 sold during the Ole Miss LSU football game.
1: How many power washing crews the next day in that stadium?
0: You should have seen the Oxford Street and Sanitation did a video Sunday morning of the Grove and the campus, of just what it looked like.
1: I wonder what the most interesting thing they've ever found cleaning up the Grove has been.
0: You think anybody got stuck in the port-a-john like it did?
1: 100%. Somebody got locked in a port-a-john. Would not be surprised if there was an LSU fan bold enough to go in port-a-john, could totally see Ole Miss fans tumping over port-a-john.
0: Yep. But man,
1: no reports of that.
0: Man, $900K in just alcohol sales. Amazing. What a night there at the Grove.
1: And we just got a lot of people that are tired of Bama fans complaining. Bama fans complaining about other Bama fans complaining.
0: So we got Bama on Bama crime.
1: We got Bama
0: on
1: Bama crime going on right now.
0: That's never a good sign.
1: No, and meanwhile, what is Lenore Sellers, the South Carolina quarterback, doing there at the driving range right now?
0: He's getting ready for Alabama.
1: Huh?
0: Well, based on the defense.
1: Studying film.
0: I mean, he's like, if Ashton Daniels can do that in Bryant-Denny Stadium, shoot, I can hit another bucket of golf balls here at the driving range.
1: Y'all going to need more lights for the scoreboard.
0: Yeah. Yeah, it'll be interesting to see what Shane Beamer had to say. I just saw his mug up on the TV a minute ago, giving his weekly presser. So we'll see what happens this weekend. We will go to South Carolina coming up a little bit later. Brad Crawford will join us from CBSSports.com. He follows all the college football, but that's in his neck of the woods. So we'll ask him about Shane Beamer, what kind of pressure he potentially could be under. We will get back to your calls and your text messages. We're live at Social Taco. This is Three Man Front on Jocks.
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4: On guard! U.S. Olympians do it. Your neighbor's kid does it. And yes, it's the only socially acceptable way to carry a sword. Fencing. No, not the kind that keeps dogs in. 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
8: A Better Life with Dr. Sanjay Gupta.
9: If you've ever tried meditation and given up because your mind wouldn't stop wandering, this one is for you. New research suggests that if you can hang in there for just a few minutes, real changes do start happening in your brain. Scientists at Harvard hooked people up to brain monitors while they meditated, and within about 2 minutes, they saw brain waves shift toward a state of calm, focused alertness, with the effect peaking around the 7 minute mark. Now here's the encouraging part. One of the researchers said around that 7th minute, if you just keep gently returning to your breath, the focus starts to happen on its own. The two most common excuses, I don't have time, or I can't quiet my mind, might not hold up anymore. So if you're just starting out meditation, maybe try a free guided one and then give it a few weeks to become a real habit. I'm Dr. Sanjay Gupta, helping you live a better life.
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0: Three-man front, we continue from Social Taco. Mary, the birthday girl, is OOC. That stands for out of control, Mary. You need to settle down.
1: I'm glad BB is kind of chaperoning her, make sure she's behaving.
0: And Lee saw a garment starting to be twirled. And BB had to be the great friend she was and say, Mary, girl, don't do it. Don't do it. Everybody has a phone these days.
1: Yep.
0: You might not remember it today, but you will remember it tomorrow.
1: Mm-hmm.
0: We're saving you from a lot of embarrassment.
1: I'm just glad Gringo's here to make sure, medically speaking.
0: Medically.
1: If anything happens.
0: Yeah, I'm not so much worried about the tequila. It's the amount of sugar.
1: Yeah.
0: That she's going to be putting in her body from cantaloupe to birthday cake to those sweet margaritas.
1: Yeah.
0: Award winning. On the Rocks or frozen here at Social Taco. 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Tonight we will not go football. We will go professional baseball. We're winding down the regular season. Braves hosting the Cincinnati Reds. Drake Baldwin, talented catcher, DH sometimes, got to rest the legs. 0.5 hits, runs, RBIs. Any combination. All he has to do is get one. Are we going more or less, Conrad Van Order?
2: I'm feeling more for Drake, right? Getting hot for the postseason. He's been playing pretty well.
0: Yeah.
2: Okay.
0: So we're going to go more there. How about for the New York Yankees? George Lombard Jr. 1.5 hits, runs, RBIs.
2: Oh, I'm going to go less on that one.
0: All right,
2: I'm going to go less.
0: I'm firing quick. All right. We're going to go less there. All right, so we're going to go more Drake. We're going to go less Lombard. We hit on both of those. We win. 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
1: So, you know, it was a bad weekend in College Station, Texas. They're a top 10 team, big favorite against Kentucky. Offense looked like you know what. Your coach afterwards said, you know, we got our ass beat. I take full responsibility for it. It was just a bad weekend to be a Texas A&M Aggie fan. Well, a 27-year-old man was arrested Saturday night after police say he urinated on another patron and repeatedly punched him inside the restroom of a Northgate bar. Officers responded to an establishment at 205 University Drive when they arrested Harry Deere on a charge of assault causing bodily injury. According to this arrest report, Deere was standing at the urinal when a University of Kentucky fan walked up to use the adjacent one and reportedly said, "Let's go Kentucky." The victim told police Deere then turned and began urinating on him.
0: Oh.
1: The victim reported that as he attempted to walk away, Deere struck him in the back of the head before punching him approximately 9 times in the face until he fell to the ground. Arriving officers noted the victim was bleeding from the mouth and had an injury to his right eye, while Deere had bloody knuckles. Investigators noted that Deere had red eyes, slurred speech, and emitted a strong odor of alcohol. Deere told officers that the victim initiated the confrontation by making comments about Texas A&M playing poorly. He became aggressive and threatened to hit him before punches were thrown. Deere was released from jail on Sunday on $6,000 bond. So, again, the headline, a man goes up to another man at a urinal, says, "Let's go Kentucky," and then the other man urinates on him.
0: Maybe he misunderstood what he said.
1: Think that's what it was?
0: Well, just saying. You've had a few. There's some ambient noise coming in, and you hear "let's go," and then maybe you only hear the middle part.
1: How do you think that conversation went in the College Station jail? "Hey, what you in here for?" "I urinated on another man." "All right.
0: Did he want you to?"
1: "Was that a request?"
0: "Is that a thing now?"
1: Well, you're going to fit in just right here at the jail.
0: Oh, man. That guy, though, knowing Texas, and he's an Aggie fan, right?
1: Yes, he was defending his university. He was defending the Mary Milkman. So he decided to urinate on that, a Kentucky fan.
0: Yeah, but with that fan base and kind of that culture, and it's different, let's be honest, would that be your only defense? Because I would think that Texas A&M, they frown on stuff like this, of treating guests like this, and that maybe they revoke his privileges moving forward.
1: You're like, you put him on a do not attend list?
0: Maybe.
1: Like he's banned from
0: maybe.
1: Kyle Field?
0: Hey, he could have just broken some kind of code there with them.
1: But maybe his defense will be like, you know, I'm just standing here at the urinal doing my business, and it just like a little splash on him. That's it. I didn't, like, turn and urinate on him.
0: Was it a trough, or were these individual urinals?
1: I don't have that information.
0: Because trough, I could see where, you know, you got to... no, there's no way you should ever cross streams, ever.
1: Yeah, no, I agree with that. I'm just saying, I'm thinking about it from a defense attorney standpoint. You're in a restroom. You're standing next to a urinal.
0: Yeah,
1: things happen.
0: Right, right. How'd you know it wasn't the splash guard?
1: Correct.
0: These are questions I'm asking.
1: Yeah. Or maybe he had hit the flush, and the water that came down is what got on the individual, not the man's urine.
0: Yeah. Okay. I'm guessing the guy was wearing shorts.
1: I don't have that information.
0: It looked
1: either.
0: Really hot there, but you never know. Okay. Well, of all of the news stories that we were going to get from the weekend, didn't think that the one we would get coming out of College Station
1: was going to be a Kentucky fan running his mouth about beating Texas A&M at a football game, and then he gets urinated on, and then he gets beat to a pulp.
0: That's tough.
1: It's a bad day.
0: It sounds like he did. He have fractures on his face or just a ring around his orbital bone?
1: Noted the victim was bleeding from the mouth and had an injury to his right eye.
0: And some other man's urine.
1: And that the man who
0: rashing on his leg
1: urinated on the other man had bloody knuckles.
0: Job, Howie, you proud of your fan base there?
1: Yeah. Huh?
0: Yeah.
1: You proud of your Aggies?
0: Yeah. Peeing on other people.
1: Yeah.
0: It's disgusting.
1: That's class right there, Howie.
0: Yep.
1: Class of the SEC. I don't remember a story like that happening in the SEC until Texas A&M came in.
0: No. This is why we never should have asked them.
1: No.
0: In Texas, that's a group of class.
1: Yes. That's the class of the conference.
0: Yeah. Hook 'em. If you're a Texas A&M fan and you now hate us, give us a call, 205-834-9450. We've done our best to get under your saddle.
1: What's the most interesting thing that ever happened to you at a urinal? Mary's laughing. There's a story there, I'm sure.
0: Yeah. Does this happen often? We got a lot of event goers.
1: Do you threaten people like when you're in there and somebody ticks you off? Like, hey, man, you say another word, I'm going to aim it your way.
0: Yeah. Yeah. You like wet shoes? Say something else about my team.
1: Yeah. Go ahead. Poor Kentucky fan. He just got a big win, and the guy urinates on him. Come on, man.
0: That's tough.
1: Cut him some slack.
0: Yeah.
1: It was only the second time in the history of Kentucky football that they had beaten a top 10 opponent on the road.
0: Do you think that Kentucky fan ever goes back to College Station? There's no way. That will be his memory.
1: Oh,
0: some of
1: goodness.
0: You have your Tiger Stadium Baton Rouge. Like that's one of my fondest memories. That will be his. Wow. And of all the fan base that I would never associate it with.
1: Do you think someone from the Texas A&M Aggie Foundation paid for his $6,000 bond for defending the rights of the Aggie Nation?
0: I just assume everybody out there is at least a millionaire.
1: Oh, yeah.
0: They're all sitting on oil.
1: It's true. Very true.
0: What are you in here for? I beat on a Kentucky fan. Well, how'd we do? Did we win? No. No, we didn't.
1: But I stood up for the university.
0: But I stood up for the university.
1: They got them right.
0: Yep.
1: Cost me six grand and a record. But you know what? That Kentucky fan won't do that again.
0: I am eager but also cautiously opening up the text line. Yeah.
1: Oh, my goodness.
0: Oh, that's good.
1: All right, we will get to your text messages. We'll also talk some football with Brad Crawford coming up at 12:45. This is Jock's Three-Man Front. We're live at Social Taco.
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0: Welcome back into Three Man Front. You can head on out to Social Taco there in the square in Homewood. Pat and Landrum hanging out until 2 o'clock as we are celebrating Mary's birthday today, a very special day here on the show. We're going to get back to your text. We still have Brad Crawford and Dimitri Rabinos coming up here on the program before we wrap it up for today. But I want to tell you right now about our friends over there at Big Whiskey's, because Big Whiskey's, it's a place for great food, and also they have plenty of screens for you all college football season. 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They also have that great outdoor patio space with games. 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So you've got two locations you can visit over there on Highway 119 at 280 near the Publix or in Stadium Trace Village there in Hoover. 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
1: We got a Texas A&M fan who beat up and peed on a Kentucky fan on Saturday, landing him in jail. A lot of you weighing in on personal experiences and maybe interesting things that you have seen in your college football watching or just going out to events career. 205-834-9450. First one reads, Landrum, back in the days of the Five Points Music Hall, the line for the women's bathroom was backed up as usual. Walked into the men's bathroom to see a girl backed up to the urinal taking a leak. When you got to go, you got to go, I guess. Wasn't sure until he clarified. Seeing the other.
2: Okay.
1: Which is very disturbing.
2: I remember Five Points Music Hall very well.
1: Yep. Todd asking the question, can you imagine the story the Kentucky fan is spinning down in the mines today? Now, what happened to you again? Well, he disrespected my sister. I lived in Vegas for years. This is Chris from Trussville. I'm sorry. We're trying to open up the screen. I lived in Vegas for years. At a concert, I was using the stall for liquid relief, glanced up and saw a cell phone being held over the stall filming me.
2: Ugh.
1: I had a few libations in me, but my reaction was to slap the phone out of the offender's hand. He started yelling obscenities, wanting his phone back, hurling threats. I dropped it in the toilet that was in dire need of flushing long before I arrived.
2: Oh, boy.
1: I came out of the stall ready to fight, and he fled. Told security in case he returned to get his filth-ridden phone. Chris and Trustful. Yeah, that would not have gone well. Glad it didn't happen to me, and the way you reacted, I think, was probably lucky for that individual. Here's one. After hearing about the Kentucky fan, tell Grubb not to gripe about a few boos. Could be worse. Was he the 12th man or the water boy? You can do it. Oh. Darren says, was it the comeback game of the kick six that an Alabama fan shot an Auburn fan for saying War Eagle? Do y'all remember that? I remember Alabama and Alabama crime.
2: I remember some terrible stories around the Iron Bowl of, like, father and son situations.
1: Well, wasn't it the car keys asking to borrow the car?
2: Is that what it was?
1: Yeah, TV got shot out. Shots were fired.
2: Of course, everyone remembers the incident that took place on Bourbon Street after Alabama won the national championship against LSU at the Crystals.
1: Yeah, that got brought up. That'll ruin your life.
2: Yeah, it will.
1: That will ruin your life.
2: That was terrible.
1: You think it's funny, that guy, how many years ago was that?
2: 2011, 2012.
1: That guy lost everything. Which is worse, getting urinated on by the opposing fan base, or yeah?
2: Or what? Or? I'm waiting.
1: See, when you say it like that, I don't think you can say it like that. Can you say it? Yeah.
2: I don't know what you're about to say.
1: The bagging of tea.
2: Oh.
1: See, when you say it that way, it doesn't sound as bad. Isn't that crazy? How?
0: Well, if it's clothes, you'd much rather have that than the pee.
1: I don't drink a whole lot of tea. If I drink tea, it's every blue moon, it's unsweet iced tea. But now, if someone said that particular word to me, I couldn't keep a straight face. Everybody remembers that, don't they? Peeing on other people, so we're R. Kelly now? Oh,
2: oh my goodness.
1: Oh, no. Didn't he sing the world's greatest song for the Will Smith Muhammad Ali movie?
0: Not what he's going to be remembered for, ultimately.
2: No.
1: Colin says that takes Pete off to a whole new level. Yes, it does. Okay. The culprit in the bagging of tea was from Smith Station, Alabama, we're reminded. This one reads, two guys at Bama were marked men from the day they arrived. Coach DeBoer, Coach Grubb. They're going to be ridiculed by Sunday morning coaches until they're no longer at Bama. I wouldn't apologize for a dang thing. He wasn't wrong in what he said anyway. Ken of Minnesota, RTR. Thank you, Ken. Justin says, I've always heard it's better to be peed off than peed on. That's an old saying. Is this like the Keith Hernandez magic loogie from Seinfeld? I don't think so. This is Howie. I'm converting back to a Texas fan. Hook 'em. Thank you for the text that I'm able to read. We read them all, just some we can't read on the air. 2058. But if you take time to send it into the show, we certainly will read it. We appreciate all of you here on Three Man Front as we continue live from Social Taco.
2: Absolutely. Coming up next, we'll talk to Brad Crawford from CBSSports.com. We'll get his thoughts on South Carolina coming to Alabama on Saturday. This is Three Man Front on Jocks.
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0: It is 12:41. Welcome back in. This is Three Man Front. We are live here at Social Taco. Come on by and see us. We'll be here until 2 o'clock. Got a big game coming up this weekend at Bryant-Denny Stadium as the Alabama Crimson Tide, they get ready to host the South Carolina Gamecocks. Joining us now to talk about that game and other things going on around the Southeastern Conference in college football is national college football writer. You can follow his work at CBSSports.com and also 247 Sports. Brad Crawford joins us now on Three Man Front. Brad, so far, first month of the season, some of the big surprises to you so far?
1: Biggest surprise to me is Ole Miss has not missed a beat, beating Louisville in that season opener 41-38, and then doing what the Rebels did Saturday night against LSU was very impressive. You know, I thought Ole Miss had a chance to repeat as a CSC representative, but I did not think it would look this good this early for Pete Golding, especially after losing two of his top defenders to LSU in the portal. So I've been thoroughly impressed with Ole Miss so far. And then, of course, Arch Manning beating Ohio State in week two. That was huge for the conference.
2: When you look at Ole Miss and potentially how good can they be, do you think they reach last year's potential? I'm obviously seeing them in the college football playoff, but do you think, Brad, that this team has the potential to be better?
1: I think anytime you have the best quarterback in the country, man, you've got a chance to win a title. But I don't see Ole Miss getting to a CFP semifinal this time around because the defense is just so much different than it was last season. I mean, the rush defense right now for Ole Miss is last in the SEC, and that's why you have a top five team right now as a betting underdog going into Gainesville this weekend against Florida. That might be the first spot where Ole Miss gets tripped up because this front seven defensively is just not filling gaps, and it's not making enough tackles. And Jaden Ball, Florida running back, tell you what, man, he's a guy who can put the pedal to the metal and really beat you if you're not tackling well.
0: You know, it's interesting, Brad, because of this nine-game SEC conference schedule, there's a lot of fan bases saying, hey, this is a must-win if we want to hit the goals that we had when we were at SEC Football Media Days in Tampa. And I want to go to Tampa, not Tampa, I'm sorry, I want to go to Texas A&M taking on LSU because all of a sudden both those fan bases are starting to wonder, is this a must-win for both of those teams this early in the season?
1: Yeah, I've gone as far as called this at CBS this week a playoff elimination game because I don't think you can start 0-2 in the SEC if you're LSU or A&M and then win out and get to 10 wins because there's issues right now at both programs. You've got Marcel Reed, who is struggling at quarterback for the Aggies, especially with consistency. You know, the best we saw from Marcel Reed was probably the second half against South Carolina last year when he helped the Aggies overcome that four-touchdown deficit. But since then, he's playing with little confidence. And then you've got a quarterback at LSU in Sam Leavitt right now who has gotten time from a $8 million offensive line, but he's bailed too much on the pocket. And Lane Kiffin alluded to this week saying that we need our quarterback to go through his reads and stop bailing in passing situations. So that's a huge game this weekend in Baton Rouge. I think Mike Elko maybe was ahead of schedule last season for the Aggies. And Texas A&M's a team that is regressing toward the mean a bit in 2026.
2: Another team that's regressing, maybe not on the defensive side, but on the offensive side, it seems to be going nowhere quick. What do you make of Oklahoma? And when you look at that schedule and beginning this weekend, Brad, how bad could it get for Brent Venables and the Sooners?
1: There's a chance that Brent Venables makes a move at offensive coordinator, I think, after this Georgia game. I mean, say, you know, if Oklahoma goes into Athens and loses 38-7 ahead of Texas game next month, then you have to ask yourself, are we going to get any better offensively? And honestly, since the Michigan game, that first team offense is just bad. Oklahoma has not run the football now in two seasons with Ben Arbuckle calling plays. And John Mateer, a lot like Marcel Reed, is not playing with confidence. He admitted during a press conference yesterday that the only way he knew Isaiah Satagna was open Saturday night against New Mexico was because of the crowd volume. And, you know, go through my reads and find a guy. So I'm surprised that John Mateer is not one of the SEC's better quarterbacks right now. I thought he'd be a top end of the conference guy, but after three starts, I have sold my stock on John Mateer as a guy who can threaten you downfield.
0: I have to ask you about South Carolina and Shane Beamer. When you think back what happened last weekend, you blow a 16-point lead. You go back to 2024, you blow a 17-point lead in the second quarter at LSU. Let's not look at that 27-point game that you were just talking about against Texas A&M. Where are folks on Shane Beamer right now, and where is the pressure? How hot is it in regards to him not only trying to get a win in Tuscaloosa, but trying to get this thing to bowl worthiness in this tough SEC schedule?
1: Yeah, Shane Beamer's seat went from warm to scorching after the loss to Mississippi State. That was kind of his first test of the year after playing two cupcakes early on. And the Gamecocks failed miserably, struggled on defense, and Lenora Sellers really has not been a good quarterback since that six-game winning streak back in 2024. And Shane Beamer himself, they're 2-10, the Gamecocks, that is, their last 12 games against Power 4 teams, 1-8 against the SEC. That tenure for Shane Beamer is starting to deteriorate in Columbia. And these next 3 weeks, fellas, I think is going to be the telltale sign. They have Alabama Saturday. They go back home to play Kentucky. And then they go to Gainesville against Florida before a midseason open date. A lot of coaching changes are made during that open date in the SEC. And I think if the Gamecocks go 1-2 these next 3 weeks, which is highly possible, we may see a change of the guard in Columbia.
2: What do you make of Tennessee based on expectations and now what we've gotten through three games with Josh Heupel and his new quarterback?
1: Yeah, I think the jury's still out on the Vols a little bit. I'm going to know a lot more about Tennessee after this weekend against Texas. I thought the win at Georgia Tech was impressive. Faison Brandon, the five-star freshman quarterback, sort of getting his feet wet against the Power 4 team, but I mean, going against a top-ranked Texas team with elite players across that defense inside Nealon, that's going to be kind of the, you know, thrown into the fire, so to speak, for a first-year guy. So if Tennessee keeps it respectable this weekend, I think Tennessee's a team that could challenge for 8 or 9 wins, but yeah, I'm still pleading the fifth until I see what happens against Texas.
0: The quarterback play in this league so far has been tremendous in the Southeastern Conference, and South Carolina saw for themselves, Kamario Taylor, how good he is. You just mentioned Trinidad Chambliss. Talk to us about Taylor and what he could do for this Mississippi State program, because all of a sudden everyone had that as an easy W against the Bulldogs. Now, not so much.
1: Yeah, there's no player in the country that has increased his Heisman odds more than Kamario Taylor these last 2 weeks. Going to Minnesota and winning with so many touchdown passes in the first half, and then shaking off an early interception to throw 4 touchdowns on the road at South Carolina was super impressive. Now, Kamario has 5 consecutive games, starting with Missouri this weekend, against teams ranked inside the top 25. So if you want Heisman spotlight and opportunity, fellas, then Hale State certainly has it right now. And I think Jeff Lebby, he would not trade his quarterback one for anybody in college football. That includes Trinidad Chambliss and Darian Mensah at Miami.
2: Brad, the game that we just saw in Auburn on Saturday night, Florida wins, very impressive. They get Ole Miss this weekend, but was Florida's win, was it more of a statement for potentially how good John Summerall and the Gators can be this season, or more of an indictment maybe on Alex Golish and some shortcomings there?
1: Yeah, I think it was more of a positivity about Florida than maybe negative toward Auburn. I was impressed with Auburn's 2-minute offense the last few series, and they really kept that game respectable late. But for Florida to go to Jordan-Hare at night and pile up almost 500 yards total offense, it shows me that the Gators are ahead of schedule in Summerall's first season. He made a rocket hire getting Buster Faulkner for his OC, and then Aaron Filo from Georgia Tech, who came over with Faulkner. I mean, he's been one of the best portal acquisitions so far. You've got the SEC's best running back behind you in Jaden Ball, and really, among the all first-year coaches in the SEC coming into this year, I thought John Summerall had the best win-now scenario because of all that talent that Billy Napier left him. So, John Summerall, I think Florida is good enough to be a CFP team. That's probably the ceiling. And if they can stay injury-free and perhaps win this weekend, you're going to have a lot of people putting Florida inside that top 15.
0: We're talking to Brad Crawford for a couple more minutes, joining us on the Higginbotham Hotline. He covers college football for CBS Sports, CBSSports.com. So in spending a lot of time talking about the SEC, I am curious, as you look at the rest of the college football landscape, let's start there in the Big Ten, what has been the big surprises to you from that conference, and could the SEC, because of the strength of the way they look right now, Could they get four or five teams, and where would that put the pecking order for the Big Ten and everyone else for the CFP?
1: Yeah, the best news for the SEC is Oregon is down, and Dan Lanning, former Georgia DC, his decision to promote two coordinators rather than, you know, hire from outside the program, I think is coming back to bite them. And that game Saturday, Oregon USC, I think the loser of that game is going to be out of playoff contention. I know USC's 4-0, a lot of good games left, but that defense for Lincoln Riley, even after hiring Gary Patterson, it has not gotten any better. So that's kind of an indictment game. Ohio State and Indiana are still two very good teams. I think they are head and shoulders, should be inside the top five. And then moving outside of the Big Ten with the SEC and respect, I still think Miami is one of the best teams in the country. I had Miami as my preseason number one. I know they caught a little bit of flack at Wake last week, but that Darian Mensah and Malachi Toney connection, fellas, is unstoppable right now. And I don't think anybody tests Miami until Notre Dame in November.
2: Who are you on in the Big 12? I know naturally that we Texas Tech, Houston. I loved Houston. I hate that they fell barely the other night. But where are you with that conference, and who really do you see being the strength when it's all said and done?
1: Yeah, before the season started, I was pretty confident that the Big 12 would put two CFP teams in that 12-team bracket. And I thought that the Big 12 could kind of be a fly in the ointment for Big 10 or SEC getting three or four teams each. But now I just think that league is going to V each other up, man. And for Houston to, you know, lose on that two-point conversion try there in Lubbock last week, and Texas Tech does not look as good defensively as I expected the Red Raiders to be, I think Utah has a chance to win that league. BYU is obviously still unbeaten, but BYU has to play, I think it's SMU and Notre Dame on this schedule. So BYU is a team that could enter the Big 12 championship game with multiple losses. So I like Utah right now because of that two-quarterback system they're using. And despite losing Kyle Whittingham to Michigan, Utah's a team that I think is going to be inside that top 15 throughout.
0: Brad, before we let you go, I am just curious. I know you do not cover South Carolina on a daily basis. You cover all right. of college football. But I am curious, just your thoughts on the Gamecocks coming to Tuscaloosa, because the last 2 years they have been very, very close games, both Tuscaloosa and there in Columbia. Just kind of your thoughts on a Tuesday, what that game might look like on Saturday.
1: Yeah, and I think the reason for that, both competitive games, 27-5. It was 27-25 at Bryan Denny 2 years ago, and then, of course, last season Alabama overcame that 8-point deficit at Williams-Brice. I think it has a lot to do with scheme and sort of Kalen DeBoer's finesse versus Nick Saban's physicality that used to beat up the Gamecocks. South Carolina is, you know, they like the matchup with Alabama. And I can't speak for the Gamecocks coaching staff, but it seems like they feel like they can beat Kalen DeBoer this weekend. I don't think it'll happen. It's a two-touchdown spread for a reason. And, you know, Ryan Grubb in that offense, he promised us all offseason that Alabama would run the football with more ferocity. And I think after getting 250 against Florida State last week, they've shown that. Gamecocks are not a good defense against stopping the run. And I just think Alabama kind of gets it back together and plays better defensively this week against an offense right now that, frankly, is struggling.
2: He is Brad Crawford, senior college football analyst. You can find his work there at CBS Sports, also 247. Brad, always appreciate the time. Great stuff. Please come
1: Thank
2: back
1: you,
2: and join us soon.
1: Yep.
2: Brad Crawford joining us. 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
0: Great breakdown of not only the SEC, the college football playoff, and what he expects coming up this weekend as South Carolina heads to Tuscaloosa to take on the Alabama Crimson Tide. Coming up next, we'll talk to Dimitri Ravenos from SEC Unfiltered. He joins the program next on Mary's Birthday.

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1: That's where Never Give Up comes from. 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I wasn't Dwayne. 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
4: Landrum Roberts, Pat Smith, Conrad Van Order. This is Three Man.

0: Welcome back. It is Three Band Front as we begin hour number four. We will catch up with Dimitri Ravenos from SEC Unfiltered coming up momentarily. You know, I was in the parking lot when I pulled up here to Social Taco, and Larry was trying to get into my brand new Mitsubishi Eclipse Cross. And I was like, what are you doing, Larry?
1: He's trying to jimmy the door.
0: No, he was like going, look, I love this car. Can I take a look at it? And I said, absolutely. Matter of fact, I gave him the keys. I let him go around the parking lot, and he was like, man, this is a really nice vehicle.
1: Are you sure it's still out there?
0: Well, yeah, my keys are in my pocket. Yes. I am good to go. But now he was impressed, and the reason he was impressed is because it's a great little crossover that I got for Birmingham Mitsubishi. And not to mention the fact, with gas prices being the way they are, he was like going, does it cost you a lot of money? I said, no, I filled it up the other day for $150. And you can't say that a lot of vehicles these days. And so that's where Birmingham Mitsubishi is going to come in, not to mention the fact that financing on this vehicle, financing up to 1.99% for 72 months. So it's a great crossover vehicle. Go by and see the great people there at Birmingham Mitsubishi, right off of I-59 Parkway East there in Roebuck. Can't miss it, Birmingham Mitsubishi.
1: Our friend Dimitri Ravenos, SEC Unfiltered, he joins us at this time every Tuesday, joining us on the Higginbotham Hotline. Dimitri, how are you?
2: I'm good. I'm probably the only person in Raleigh not down after the last few days.
1: Oh, my goodness. Let's just start there. The improbable that we saw with Vanderbilt and NC State. For NC State, I don't see how you come back from that if you're the head coach. Heck, I don't see how you come back from that if you're a player on that team. Set the mood, and what are people saying?
2: All right, so long ago, we used to have this thing here in Raleigh. We called it NC State stuff, but there was another word instead of stuff, right?
1: Yeah.
2: And it was not just the idea of what can go wrong with

0: Oh, they certainly did.
1: All right, so $9 million, that's the buyout for Dave Doran. Are they considering raising that? And if I'm not mistaken, did I read it properly in the contract that it would actually benefit them to get rid of him now from a cost situation? Because if you wait a little bit longer, then it's actually going to go up. Did I read that right?
2: Yes, because different parts of it become guaranteed once we get to the midway point of the season.
1: Okay.
2: It's a good question, Pat, because I think they have a problem with their athletic director. Not that they want to get rid of him, just that he is not a super decisive guy. I mean, Justin Gainey, the basketball coach that replaced Will Wade when Will went back to LSU, you know, to hear Boo Corrigan, the athletic director, tell it, that's who he wanted all along, and he got railroaded into Will Wade. I think the fan base thinks they can point Boo in the direction they want him to go. I think it's widely believed here that because he came up through Notre Dame during the Brian Kelly years, he would prefer a coach with a connection to that team. You know, Lance Taylor of Western Michigan isn't going to be there at the end of the year if he waits too long, so maybe that would benefit NC State fans. But I think they live in fear that he has his heart set on making Tommy Reese the next head coach here, because they apparently have a very close relationship.
0: What equivalent job in the SEC? I know it's not SEC money, but is there a place, is there a school, is there an expectation that you would say, yeah, that'd be the equivalent of NC State?
2: So I think we talked about this on SEC Unfiltered this week, and the closest that I could come up with was South Carolina, just because they have had all of that talent, and they've never been able to pay it off with the biggest of wins, with the championship wins, right? I think the lone difference in these fan bases and their respective misery is, like, if you're a South Carolina fan, you don't have ever had to have watched a women's basketball game. You can at least lean on that, right? NC State, like, what do they have here? Like, bass fishing is their last national title.
0: Ripping lips, man.
1: All right.
2: There you go. South Carolina is I've always thought lines up.
1: All right, there's a rumor going around Tuscaloosa that you may be making appearance this weekend, and if so, you know, if the Tide lose, Conrad will never let you hear the end of it.
2: I know. Since I've moved to North Carolina, I have never come back to Alabama and seen the Crimson Tide lose, so there's a lot on the line here.
3: That's great news for me, because I'm bad luck, so that's good.
2: No, listen, I'm here to balance it out for you. This was the call of my son. He turned 15 yesterday. And I told him, look, Tuscaloosa and Cleveland are equidistant. We can go to the Panthers game or we can go to the Alabama game for your birthday. What do you want? And he said Alabama all the way. So that is where we are headed.
0: Are you going to do what a lot of fathers and sons used to do back in our day? And it's kind of a rite of passage. You got your 15-year-old boy. It's just a guy's trip. You're going to take him into, maybe Hooters, something like that?
2: I don't even know which of those establishments are still open. There's got to be a Twin Peaks around, right?
0: I don't know either. I just thought that maybe that would be something that you guys had talked about and planned.
2: I mean,
0: it's good, listen, though, that you're not exposing him to that kind of stuff.
2: Listen, we have decided that rather than stay in Tuscaloosa or Birmingham, we're actually going to stay in Atlanta on Friday night. So maybe we go Magic City. Maybe we go all the way.
0: By the way, did you,
1: you got great
0: lemon
1: wings.
0: Lemon pepper.
1: Great wings.
2: That's what it's all about.
0: Yeah, I'm all about the lemon pepper. In all seriousness, though, did you see the story on the Kentucky Fan in all of places, College Station, where I've always heard they've been so hospitable, but he got urinated on, and then the guy beat him up?
2: Yeah, I was literally just reading it before Conrad called. It's just a great story. I mean, obviously not for the guy that got peed on and got his ass kicked, but for all the rest of us, that is just peak college football rivalry. You see a dude walking past who just says, "Let's go Kentucky," and you decide, I need to urinate.
0: Yeah.
2: That's peak hatred.
1: That is peak hatred. So what you thinking this weekend? You got Tennessee hosting Texas. Some folks think that's going to be an upset. Meanwhile, Florida is now up to a 4-point favorite against Ole Miss, a top-5 team. Some

0: crazy things going on in the SEC. You think it'll be even more crazy this weekend?
1: I don't know. I mean, I know that everybody likes what they've seen out of Faison Brandon, and everybody is giving Josh Heupel a lot of credit for making that offense easy for a freshman to thrive and pick it up quickly. But I don't know that just because you've been able to do that against, you know, Kennesaw State and whoever else means you can do it against Texas. I don't really see an upset there. I understand the thinking behind Ole Miss. Like, once you get what it is you've been working for all these months, have you then come out and stay motivated? And Florida looked really, really good against Auburn last week. But I don't know. There's nothing that jumps out to me as obviously be on upset alert, except for Arkansas, and that may not be an upset.
2: Dimitri, how devastating depressed was Lane Kiffin on Sunday? I'm just trying to think, how does he medicate? How does he cope? Do you think it's bonbons in a Good Lifetime movie? How does Lane medicate?
1: So I've been reading John Talty's book about Lane. And first of all, the funniest thing in that book is that Monty Kiffin, Lane's father, used to smoke in the shower. But fantastic sentence. It's just sitting there in that book. But
0: I did not know that. That's great.
2: That's a shower.
0: Wow. Okay.
1: Yeah, we were recording the Panthers podcast today. When I walked into the studio, I told Lauren, "Hey, Monty Kiffin used to smoke in the shower," and we both busted out laughing. And then she just stopped and goes, "Wait, how is that even possible?" I was like, "I don't know," but that man is the defensive innovator and apparently a smoking innovator too.
2: You know what? If I ever smoke a cigarette, it's going to be in a shower.
1: But in reading that book, Landrum, I've become more convinced that there's a part of Lane that kind of likes that he lost. He obviously would prefer to win, but losing means we get to do this all over again, and there gets to be another run of this next year where he becomes the central focus of college football for a whole week. And I'm not saying he didn't want to win that game. I'm not saying they weren't trying to win that game. But I do think the motivation to still chase that revenge being there is something he's not upset about.
2: Yeah, that makes sense.
1: He got his shots in both verbally at the podium, and you know, I mean his Louisiana State Trooper crew got some in on players coming up trying to shake his hand after the game. So he got everything he wanted out of that day except the win.
0: All right, so I'm sitting here looking at Bovada's lines for the next head coach fired in college football. Dave Doran is got the best odds at 2-1.
1: Yep.
0: Mike Norvell, 3-1 odds, followed by Luke Fickell at Wisconsin, 5-1. Then Mike Locksley, former Alabama OC, at 6-1. Out of those names that I just mentioned, who do you think will be in the unemployment line first? Doran, Norvell, Fickell, Locksley.
1: I mean, I think the biggest news is that Doran has surpassed Norvell, right? Like, I still think it's going to be Norvell because I think that they have shown you they're ready to take action there. I will believe that NC State is going to take action before the season ends when I see it.
2: Do we see Brian Kelly, any of those potential openings?
1: Well, again, I go back to Boo Corrigan would like someone connected to the Notre Dame era that he was there for. I'm just saying there's one very strong connection sitting out there. And in this part of the country, 68 is young for hiring a brand new college football coach.
0: Sure is.
2: Yeah.
0: Young whippersnapper.
1: So I don't know. I mean, like, have you guys heard the Rutgers apparently is where he will resurface?
2: Let me go work for a half billion dollar deficit.
0: So I was going to say, you're going to go work for an athletic department that is.
2: I'd want my money up front.
1: Oh yeah, that's a good point. You know what? That is a good point. I was thinking from the standpoint of it is the polar opposite of LSU, where number one, you don't have to put on a fake accent, but number two, they really have zero expectation there. Maybe that's what he's looking for, but I do have to expect he probably wants his paycheck to cash. So, yeah, that's probably it.
0: That is Dimitri Ravenos. You can follow his work there at SEC Unfiltered. Before we let you go, your thoughts on Carolina's huge win in Atlanta over the weekend, just absolutely embarrassed the Falcons, who they don't have a quarterback. So,
1: Well, to be fair, Jack Strand and Cooper Rush embarrassed the Falcons. The Panthers just happened to be there. I think from the Alabama perspective, I believe what I'm seeing in Bryce. I believe there has been a real corner turned, and I think that has to do with the Panthers changing their play caller. They have a real offensive coordinator now. His average depth of target is up like 3 yards from where it has been to this point in his career. I think that you really are seeing a dude that is ready to not only take charge of this team, because I think he's always been that, but he's ready to take charge of this team and just let the performance be what it is. He seems to be playing a lot freer. I loved what I saw on Sunday.
2: Random question to wrap this thing up. Melons, are you a big fan?
1: Water, yes. All others I could take or leave.
2: Okay. All right. Well, we have cantaloupe here. So if you would like.
1: Or that's a leave.
2: Yeah. It's the very close cousin of the cantaloupe. It's the, what is it? The Canto Lupe.
0: Yes.
2: So.
1: Bueno.
2: Yes, it's very fancy. Dimitri, have so much fun with your son, and safe travels here to our great state. And we do have Buc-ee's here. Just want to remind you, if you want to stop by.
1: Listen, I am giving up my Bojangles biscuits in the morning for breakfast brisket tacos. I'm very much looking forward to it.
2: That a guy. Dimitri, seriously, have fun with your son. Have a great weekend. Safe travels, and we will talk to you soon.
1: All right, boys. Talk to you then.
2: All right, Dimitri Ravenos, SEC Unfiltered, and a friend of the show. 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
1: If you missed any of our interviews today, we had Nick Kelly on talking about the Ryan Grubb apology. He joined the show at 10:15. Chris Lee from Vandy 247 previewed the Auburn-Vandy game coming up on Saturday. Tyler McComas from KREF Radio, Norman, Oklahoma. He joined the show. We discussed what's going on with Oklahoma. They are a 2-touchdown underdog heading to Athens to take on the Georgia Bulldogs. The offense has been dreadful, one of the worst offenses in college football. We talked about the future of Mateer and Arbuckle, the offensive coordinator. Brad Crawford from CBSSports.com, he gave us a little preview for the weekend of the SEC schedule. And Demetri Ravenos from SEC Unfiltered. So we have had a jam-packed show. The rest of the way, we're wide open. Love to hear from you. 205-834-9450. That is both the phone number and the text line. We have talked about a lot of stuff, including an incident that took place in College Station, Texas, where a Kentucky fan was in a men's restroom.
0: At the urinal.
1: Yeah. And said, "Go Kentucky," and A&M fan decided to urinate on him and beat the crap out of him. So, there you go.
0: This one reads, in the 80s, my brother was a pledge. Someone wrote our apartment landline number in an X-rated invitation on the student center bathroom wall. Rang 24 hours a day continuously. An answering machine was always full. Had to change the number. Well, that's tough. Really tough. Steve from Tuscaloosa, who could not be here today, said, "I want to wish Mary a very happy birthday. Forgive me for not being there. I'm on my way to the ATL to celebrate the Braves National League East Championship. Also, it's Austin Riley's short sleeve hoodie giveaway night. Go Braves."
1: All right, so it's short sleeve Austin Riley
0: hoodie
1: giveaway night. Why isn't Mary going to the game to get an Austin Riley short sleeve hoodie?
0: Mississippi Blue Eyes. She loves him. She always remarks about Austin Riley. It is.
1: Yeah, I heard she had a crush on Austin Riley.
0: 218 batting average. I don't know what his average is. I don't think he's probably very far.
1: Oh, Matt Olson.
0: Matt Olson. Mary, settle down.
1: Wow.
0: Settle down. She just got really animated. She loves her some Matt Olson, apparently.
1: Apparently so.
0: Little Matty-O for Mary.
1: She said, "Oh, yeah." Two thumbs up.
0: You ought to make him Rice Krispie treats. It's the way to his heart. Lived in Baton Rouge for 5 years, right behind Fred's. Walked games every Saturday. Watched six 40-year-old men make a six-person funnel made out of PVC pipe and rubber hoses with shut-off valves. Take down a half case of beer with a pint of Jack. Glorious day. Oh.
1: They say a six funnel? Is that what they said?
0: Yeah. So that would have been two beers and a shot apiece, if I'm doing the math, on a half case, six-person funnel, and a pint. Ooh, I'm just thinking about that. Oh, that heat. Most fun I'd never want to have again. Brent from Irondale reminds me of the time the Alabama fan that accused LSU fan of sticking something somewhere. If you don't know what I'm talking about, YouTube is your friend. Roll Tide. You know anything about this, what they're describing, Pat?
1: I think I do vaguely remember that.
0: That's disturbing.
1: Yeah.
0: Somebody else had the same recollection, apparently. This one reads, at the 2017 SEC Championship game, a drunk Georgia fan next to the urinal I was at got mad at a pass interference call, broke the divider onto me, causing a brawl in a panic-packed bathroom in the third quarter. Last football game I attended in person in my life. And yes, he had on skin-tight black jeans, rattlesnake skin boots, and a Kirby Smart haircut. They all look the same.
1: Wow.
0: James asked, I wonder how the conversation to get bailed out went for that guy. Probably just called the boosters at A&M, claimed he did it for the school. That's what I claim. And this one reads, I pee on everyone in the pool, but that doesn't count. And Doug says, new Texas A&M tradition, midnight urination. And yes, thank you for reminding us, and we've already kind of danced around it, but what happened with the Alabama fan in the French Quarter? What happened to the other fan? You imagine? I can't.
1: No, I can't.
0: Waking up.
1: Nor do I want to.
0: 205-834-9450. Continue the fun here from Social Taco. It's always a fun time when Pat comes up to with questions we try to answer, though. Pat Ponder's on the way next as we continue on a beautiful Tuesday.
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0: 131 here on your Taco Tuesday. Welcome back into Three Man Front. Conrad, Pat, and Landrum with you here until 2 o'clock. Pat and Landrum still hanging up there on the Taco Terrace, Social Taco there in Homewood. If you want to swing by, say hello and wish our great listener, Mary, a very happy birthday. That would be greatly appreciated. A little Pat Ponders on the way here in just a second. But first, let me tell you about our friends at Train, because that heat and humidity, it's still hanging around. 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
1: Pat comes up with questions. 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
4: As always, it's brought to you by Birmingham Mitsubishi. Go by and see them. Just 15 minutes from downtown Birmingham off I-59 Parkway East, Birmingham Mitsubishi. Question number one, which 3-0 SEC team can you see possibly being a college football playoff contender? Florida, Mizzou, Mississippi State. Which of those three do you possibly see being a CFP contender?
1: I'll go Florida. And I think they got a great opportunity just based on one of the matchups that I'm glad that Brad Crawford mentioned. Was being able to run the football. We saw that they can certainly do that. I've been impressed with their offense. I'll go Florida. And let's not forget, John Summerall, this would be his second straight appearance in the college football playoff.
0: Yeah, I mean, I think...
1: Which is remarkable.
0: Yeah, I think Florida's probably the safer bet of the three. I have no faith in Missouri to be an actual CFP contender, but I do think that Mississippi State, and we've talked about it a little bit, but if things continue the way they are with the Big Ten, if let's say like a USC or a Penn State kind of falls off a little bit, or I guess Michigan still has a chance to get in because they are undefeated technically. But Mississippi State, I could see them maybe if we're talking about a 9-3 team getting in the CFP. I mean, you still got Alabama, LSU, Texas, Ole Miss. I mean, if you win one of those games and beat everyone else on your schedule like you're supposed to, I could see them at 9-3 maybe sneaking in there. So I think them and Florida both have a shot.
4: All right, question number two. Your Heisman ballot top three for this week. What does it look like?
1: Oh.
0: Trinidad one.
1: Yeah, Trinidad. Mensa. Throwing Camario.
0: Yeah, Mensa two and Camario Taylor three.
1: Yeah, that's I'm good with that. Those three. Yeah. If I was going to take Mensa out... I guess I'd go Ball.
0: Say Ball's,
1: back. Yeah, running back love.
0: Ball's a good pick. I would probably throw Jeremiah Smith in there if we did four for a final, because he is the best
1: player. I'm done with him. He's been in the NFL in my mind for like the last 3 years.
0: I know. He's so good, though. So good.
1: He is.
4: Question number three. Which SEC head football coach is most likely to cheat at a charity golf tournament?
0: Ooh. If it's for charity, though, you'd have to be a real scumbag.
1: Exactly.
0: So it'd be lame.
4: All right.
0: I mean, it's for charity. You can't do that. It's different if you're out there, you know, in the off season with your coaching buddies. But for charity?
1: Yeah. Oh.
4: You going Lane or someone else?
1: I think I'll go Kirby. Just we have seen him do things on the sideline in front of everyone.
4: And like the timeout?
1: Try to convince himself and everyone else he was doing something totally different.
4: Now, so he would do that at a charity
1: golf
4: tournament.
1: Not that I think that he is a scumbag and would ever take from a charity. He would not. But, yeah, I could see him doing a little pencil whipping there on the scorecard.
4: Okay.
0: I don't hate that. See, I could see Sark maybe doing it too. Like, I just need to win something, guys.
4: I could see Sark doing it before I'd see Kirby.
1: No, the only reason I said Kirby was because of the timeout.
4: No, time, yeah, the clapping and the timeout.
1: Yeah, I don't think Kirby doesn't care.
4: No.
1: Kirby doesn't care if his team finishes last in the scramble.
4: Yeah.
1: He might. Nick Saban would.
4: Yeah.
1: Ooh, Nick Saban.
4: He's not a current SEC football coach.
1: Do you think he pencil whipped that scorecard from Augusta National?
4: Yeah, maybe. Probably.
1: Yeah. He didn't put it out.
4: Question number four. Last night was the 56th anniversary of the debut of Monday Night Football. Keith Jackson, Howard Cosell, and Don Meredith were on the call for the 31-21 Browns victory over the New York Jets. If you were putting together the all-time Monday Night Football crew, who's your play-by-play analyst and then, obviously, sideline reporter?
1: Analyst? Ooh.
4: Go ahead, say O.J. Simpson.
1: I was not going to go O.J. there. Oh, man. I grew up with...
4: Dennis Miller. Go ahead.
1: I did. I did actually grow up with Dennis Miller being a product of that.
4: Dan Fouts.
1: Man, Frank Gifford and Dan Dierdorf.
4: That was good.
1: They were so good.
4: Who's your play-by-play guy?
1: Howard Cosell.
4: Well, he's not your play. He was more of an analyst.
1: Yeah.
4: But you would want Howard on there?
1: No, I was just going to do his voice. Play-by-play, I think I go Al Michaels.
4: You go back, Al. Okay.
1: I like that crew. Yeah. And I'm good with it. That's my family answer.
4: Okay. How about you, Conrad?
1: Oh, boy. Here we go.
4: Yeah.
0: I would go. Who do you think I'm going to say?
1: Teeny bopper.
0: I would go.
1: AI version.
4: He's going to go. He's going to go Rush Limbaugh.
1: Yep.
4: Sarah, who else? It's going to be Joe Tess is going to be his play-by-play guy.
1: Yeah.
0: No.
4: Rush Limbaugh is the color analyst, and then the sideline will be Dr. Jerry Punch.
1: Jackaroot.
4: Jackaroot, yes.
0: Can I give Lynn a real Swan. Answer here?
4: Lynn Swan. Are you talking?
0: Can I give,
4: on?
0: Can I give a real answer?
1: Stop, Conrad.
0: Okay.
4: Just give us something really good.
0: I'm going to take Mike Tirico as my play-by-play. I like big fan of Mike Tirico. I'll go John Madden on color. And then I will, for a recent pick, I think Laura Rutledge does a great job. I'll have her on my sideline.
4: Okay.
1: John Madden's a good one.
0: Pat McAfee to do the whole show. He can just do all of it. Pat McAfee.
1: I just didn't have him crossing over, leaving Summerall. I associate Madden with Thanksgiving.
4: Not Monday Night Football.
1: Lazy Sunday afternoons. Eagles and Cowboys. I don't put him there on Monday night, but that's a good call.
4: Yeah.
1: Boom.
0: He did Monday Night Football for a few years.
1: Do you remember watching him?
0: I would have been 7, so not really.
4: All right, final question of the day. In 1969, $1 of every 100 spent in the United States was spent at the retail giant Sears. Matter of fact, 2 out of 3 Americans physically step foot inside a Sears store at least once a month during their prime. That's crazy. Think about that. 2/3 of every American step foot in a Sears at least once a month.
1: But think about this. Target now. I know it's not exactly the same, but do you think that would be similar? Or would that have been more of the Kmart?
4: Probably the Target, I would think.
1: Or has this taken the place of like big box stores, like the home improvement stores, the place where you can get everything from a sheet metal screw to a plant?
4: Yeah.
1: I'm just without saying it.
4: So here's the question. So Sears filed for bankruptcy in 2018. So if you, Landrum Roberts and Conrad Van Order, could bring back one dead American retailer back to its prime, who would it be?
1: Just for feet.
4: Okay.
1: or 2 feet ahead, whatever that was. I want to bring back the court. I want to be able to reserve the court.
4: You want to be able to.
0: Oh, that's one where you could go and play basketball with the shoes you bought?
1: But yeah. The sensory overload when you walked in there, from popcorns to new smelling Jordans. I loved it. It was great. Go in there. They have absolutely no money to buy any of the shoes.
4: So of all the dead retailers in America, you want that one back.
1: Circle back, but yeah, that's the first one that came to mind.
4: Okay.
1: That's nostalgia.
0: Okay, see, and that's, see, I'm, because I was going nostalgia with mine too, because it would be, it'd be so impractical.
1: You're going
0: now.
1: Gafers. He's going Gafers.
0: I was gonna. Blockbuster was gonna be my answer, but yes. Thank you, Landrum.
4: That's a good one. Blockbusters.
0: It's the nostalgia of it. You go in there on a Friday night and you get to go and browse and pick out what movie you want to see because the cover looks good or whatever. But, you know, it's so impractical now.
1: No, that's a good one. Let's go. They had a Gafers in Montgomery, right? Not here. My grandmother. All right, go ahead.
4: But just go back to Sears for a second. I mean, when I was young, like, you literally, that was one of the first places that had an auto center.
1: Yeah.
4: That was a place where you literally could go and they have an old-style candy shop and a big toy department.
1: You could buy a pair of pants.
4: Yes.
1: If you needed to
4: shop for school clothes or whatever the case may be.
1: Any kind of kitchen appliance.
4: Yeah.
1: Garden tool.
4: Television. Craftsman tools.
1: Yeah.
4: All that stuff. So I would go Sears. But I remember. I'm
1: Sears
4: a little bit
1: is
4: older
1: good.
4: Than y'all, so I remember.
1: But I remember. But I remember Sears.
4: But I meant back in their like real heyday. And FSU Dave texted in, and he's right about this. It was very difficult to get a Sears credit card. And like if you had a Sears credit card,
1: you were something.
4: You had really good credit.
1: Now look at me, anybody. Weird.
4: Don't we have a three-man front credit card?
1: We are counting on you not paying this. Please, take it.
4: Yes.
1: Yeah. Wow. Was it TGY? What was...
4: Yeah, TGY was another good one. Zaire was another type of store
1: Zaire.
4: Like that.
1: Service merchandise. We talk about that one from time to time.
4: Yep. That is today's Pat Ponders. I know many of you will be chiming in on the text line brought to you each and every day by Birmingham Mitsubishi. Go by and see them. Just 15 minutes from downtown Birmingham. Best crossover vehicles, great gas mileage, great financing there at Birmingham Mitsubishi.
1: Wow. Toys R Us, says John.
4: Another great one.
1: Bring back the Toys R Us.
4: Yep.
1: Lots of nostalgia going on the text line. We'll get to all of those as well. 205-834-9450. We continue to celebrate Mary. It's her birthday. We celebrate Social Taco. Come and join us as we broadcast live. Three-man front on a Tuesday.
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0: 148, three-man front. A lot of you texting in. The department stores like Sears that have gone away, you wish would come back. 205-834-9450. Before I was so interrupted, if you're just joining the show, that sound means there's breaking news. For more, we send it to the three-man front. Breaking news. I can't even talk. Good. Cubicle where one Pat Smith is standing by. Hey, Pat.
1: Hey, Landrum. Some breaking news coming from the National Football League. After further testing today, Giants quarterback Jackson Dart's knee injury is worse than initially thought, and the team and Dart now are facing the possibility of season-ending knee surgery, sources tell ESPN. They thought originally last night he wanted to come back in the game. He wanted to keep playing. But they took his uniform from him, told him to sit this one out. But more imaging today has obviously shown that there was more damage to his knee. They thought it was just a sprain. And so now the discussion is Jackson Dart could have season-ending knee surgery, which would be devastating for this offense because you saw it last night under Jameis Winston.
0: That is awful. 205-834-9450. A lot of you weighing in on some of the nostalgia stores we wish they would bring back. This one, I agree with Landrum. I worked at Just for Feet for 9 years. That place was great in its prime. Y'all mentioned a lot of good ones, but that was the first one that came to my mind.
1: That was fun. That was an event. Like, when you went there, yeah, it was happening.
0: So, birthday, Ruby Tuesdays in the mall.
1: Mm-hmm.
0: That's where I got to meet Charles Barkley on my birthday. And he could not have been nicer. Yeah, he was with his agent. He was still with the 76ers.
1: Yeah.
0: And I recognized him but didn't want to make a deal. Our server actually went over there and said, hey, there's this kid over here. It's his birthday. He invited me over to the table. It was great. It was awesome. But we go there. You would have, was it Diamond Gems?
1: Yeah.
0: Was the arcade?
1: Yeah.
0: That you had, and you could, if you're lucky enough, you go grab some shoes. Go in and buy, I can remember from the, what were the, was it the Nike, was it the Land Sharks that Nike had come up with? Of course, we had the Jordans, and I remember the Jordans first came out. Do you remember that? The mad rush and how crazy it was for Jordans?
1: Absolutely. Yep.
0: Just insane. And now seeing everything, it's a click away and not going into the store and having to physically wait. It was different. So appreciate you chiming in there. This one says, we always used to do the family photos at Sears, LOL. Darren from Tennessee. Ken says the gold standard department store was Rich's in Atlanta. We had Rich's here. Mom was a big fan of Rich's. Tim from Coleman. Service merchandise. Michael says bring back Hooters because of the food, of course. Cliff from Northport, Alabama says Conrad's right. Mike Tirico is great. Nothing hit harder as a kid than when that Sears Wish Book catalog came out around Christmas.
1: Yeah. That was big.
0: You just go through? Would your parents just say check?
1: Yep.
0: Checked all the stuff
1: yeah,
0: you
1: I
0: want?
1: Would, I would dog ear which pages for them to look
0: cool.
1: at. Yeah.
0: This one reads, I still have a working calculator from Radio Shack. JJ in T-Town.
1: That's good. They don't make them like that anymore.
0: No. I got a calculator watch. From either, I think it was, maybe it was from Radio Shack. It was a Casio calculator watch.
1: I think I've still got a digital alarm clock.
0: Really?
1: Yeah, that still works. Absolutely.
0: Have you seen the thing that they're advertising now with the old kitchen landline type phone?
1: Yeah, you can plug it into your cell phone.
0: Yeah, I don't need that. I don't need that much. This one's saying Aladdin Castle, game room. The coach says, I miss downtown Birmingham's Black Dog Stereo and bongs. Wow. So you could get a stereo and a bong. You remember Gold Bro?
2: Yeah, we do.
0: For sure. Gallery of Fun Country.
1: That was fun.
0: Yeah, bat and cage. Every now and then you get one of those warp balls that come at your head at like 90, 95 miles an hour. Sky says 5 Points Music Hall. And Justin reminds us that they have a Radio Shack in Coleman still.
1: I bet you it does well, too. That's why it's still open.
0: Yeah. The Super Seller at the Movies and Robot. What was that, Pat? Super Seller? Downtown Birmingham, California Fashion Mall. I've seen that one downtown before. The older building. Or what was the JCPenney catalog? The woman's section got me through early teen years.
1: Oh, boy. See, Conrad would not understand that.
0: No. Conrad, were you old enough? Well, you might not have. Did you ever get the Victoria's Secret catalog at your house?
3: Yes.
0: Okay. Did you see how he answered that?
1: Yeah, he was emphatic
0: about
1: that.
0: Yes, I am so, so put off that you would even ask such a thing.
1: He's really had an attitude today.
0: He really has. I don't appreciate it.
3: I was just really ready to give some great answers today, and I feel like y'all didn't want to hear it from me. Hurt my feelings.
0: Is he talking? Is that him? Oh, Jammin' Jim. You remember that. Godfather's Pizza. Shakey's Pizza. And Robert says, I bring back Eastwood Mall just for cruising around the parking lot after closing. Also a cool place for styling threads. Is that the one my sister got her head stuck in the railing? It's a great moment for me. Still remember it. They had to. I don't know how they got her out of there. But they did. Have a great rest of your Tuesday. God is great.
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0: And happy Tuesday, blast off. We are ready to roll. Thank you so much for making time for us on a Tuesday afternoon. Fall begins in just 5 hours. How about that? Doesn't it feel like autumn outside? John Summerall feels like autumn. Taking on Florida, his take on Florida being favored over number four Ole Miss. There's a lot of good drugs out there. And John, I can tell you where to get some of them right now. On Up Old Rocky Top, this Texas headliner is bigger concern for Tennessee football than Arch Manning. Arch Manning gave a scintillating press conference today about how excited he is to be going to Knoxville for the first time. That's the noon Eastern time game, fourth meeting all time, first ever in reg. Meanwhile, how about that game in the swamp? Who would have ever thought Ole Miss would be creeping into there as the number four team? It is worth remembering, 2 years ago, Ole Miss with Lane Kiffin lost to Florida with Billy Napier. How did that happen? Richard Johnson, always a great thrill to have him on board. Richard, good afternoon. So much to bite our teeth into. So let's start with that Florida game. You have some interesting thoughts on that, obviously. Know a little bit about the school. So, Richard, good afternoon, first of all, and take us into this Ole Miss-Florida matchup and the significance of it.
1: Paul, always a pleasure to be with you as well. Obviously, John Summerall, maybe disagrees a little bit with the odds makers. Maybe that's a little humble pie sending to his locker room that he's doing there. To be honest with you, though, I also was a little surprised that Florida's a 2.5-point favorite at home against that Ole Miss team. You know, I think maybe our friends in the desert are trying to say something subliminally about Ole Miss and how good they truly are. Obviously, can't wait to see what Jaden Barr.

0: treetop takeaway from the entire LSU approach on the field and where you see that program moving forward?
1: Well, you know, to be honest with you, I think LSU probably deserves a little bit of credit for battling back in the way that they did. You know, if Sam Levitt's a little more accurate on you know, the third down there, the last third down there, LSU has a chance to potentially go for a two-point conversion and tie that game up. So LSU battled back in that game when it looked like in the first half that that thing was going to get way out of hand. So they deserve some credit there. I did not personally have LSU as a lock, stock, and barrel college football playoff team coming into this season. I figured they would sort of have the season in the shape of what Vanderbilt had last year or what Texas had last year, right, where you're sitting around and you're 9-3-ish and you're hoping that you can lobby the committee when you're really the approximately 14th or 15th ranked team in America in the committee poll. So, you know, eventually LSU, in my opinion, is going to take about three losses. So it wasn't that much of a surprise that they lost that game. I did pick them to win, but I didn't think LSU was going to be some buzzsaw coming into this season.
0: Talking to Richard Johnson. So, Richard, as Ole Miss, not exactly in great shape health-wise, heads to the Swamp, what do you expect out of Pete Golding, who is literally the talk of the country once again? This is a critical game for them. They have a lot of weird games ahead. We don't know how good any of these teams are, especially Vanderbilt, Missouri. We know about Texas. Auburn looks like more of a pretender. Georgia, we'll find out about. Oklahoma, TBD. And Mississippi State, I was about to say, well, that's a win, but we don't know. There's so much unknown right now in the SEC.
1: That's why we love it, Paul. That's why we love it, because we make these bold predictions for 8 months, and then September 1st hits, and we throw them out the window. You know, Ole Miss is going to have Trinidad Chambliss, and that means they're going to have a chance on Saturday. Whether Lacey plays or not, Chambliss and what he can do, he's going to keep them in any game that they play this season just because he's so fantastic. I do have concerns, however, about whether they are going to ask Trinidad Chambliss to do too much over the course of this season. Maybe it won't come to bite them on Saturday, but eventually they're going to get in a they're going to get a shootout with somebody, and Chambliss is going to have an off day or throw an interception that he shouldn't or what have you. My thing with Ole Miss that I think is going to prevent them from getting even as far as they did last year is that I don't think they're built solid enough for Trinidad Chambliss to have an off day. And if he does, they're just going to lose.
0: Finally, Richard, the game in Knoxville. I mean, Texas, we've hashed out the Ohio State game. We really don't know a whole lot about Tennessee. They went on the road and beat a terrible Georgia Tech team, which is better than losing to a terrible Georgia Tech team. What about that? What about that game in Knoxville?
1: Well, I just think we have to reevaluate Tennessee like it's a program. I think if you tried to hold Tennessee to the Hendon Hooker, hellfire and brimstone that they brought in a passing game, I just don't really think that's how they're building it right now. I think they're building it solid run game, defense. Obviously, a Faison Brandon, who's a freshman quarterback, you're trying to ease him into things. So I think Tennessee is going to be a lot more solid than people might otherwise think them to be. I don't necessarily think they're going to come out here and try to throw the ball in the yard 50 straight times against Texas on Saturday.
0: And finally, just the rest of the country, Richard. I know the Big Ten has come in for a lot of shots after an off season of praise, but what are you most looking forward to when the Big Ten finally starts playing some meaningful games this weekend?
1: Yeah, I want to see how Michigan looks. We really want to see how Michigan looks against Iowa. You know, that is going to be a stiff test, a stern test for Bryce Underwood. How much are they going to run him in that game? I think it's pretty clear that to be the best version of themselves, Michigan, Bryce Underwood is going to have to run the ball. That just is what it is. You know, I think Ohio State, you know, licking a little some of the wounds from Texas. But if Ohio State doesn't beat Indiana in a few weeks, Ohio State might miss the playoff. I mean, they might get to the end of the season with just those two losses, but that might not hold up. We don't know. We're going to have to see when we get there. I think Indiana is, you know, approximately as strong as last year. It's really cool to see. What can Penn State have?

0: a little bit. You know, Penn State's got a James Franklin easy schedule in the non-con, but as they get in the thick of it, let's see how they grow into the season. And then the West Coast teams, what are USC and what is Oregon? We're going to find out a lot on Saturday when those two teams get together.
1: Richard, before you go, maybe the biggest upset of the season so far has been you. Three sources, unconfirmed on two of them. The other one was just some bum in an alley, told me that you just got engaged.
0: You have tremendous sources, my friend. You do. I had a lovely night with my my fiance Friday evening. All of our friends and family into New York City. Did it on a boat in front of the Statue of Liberty, and then had a lovely night with some friends and family. So had a great time and excited to start forever.
1: Well, that is great. It is our most sincere congratulations, and we won't jinx the success of you and your significant other by talking about it anymore on these trashy public airways. Richard, congratulations. Thank you very, very much. We head to the break, and we're about to start taking your phone calls here. And Jordan Castile, how about played a big role in the upset in College Station? And Pete Futak, always one of our favorites, returns to the show.
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0: We are back, and Pat is up next in Georgia. Hey, Pat.
1: Hey, Paul. Thanks. Listen, Georgia's had its three preseason games since the conference is going to nine games this year, and we're ready for Oklahoma. We've got them between the hedges, and we're just going to roll over them, and that's just the way it's going to be.
0: Now, hard to find any fault in what you said, Pat.
1: Let me give a shout out to our younger grandson, Noah. He made the roster on Team USA, and tomorrow he's flying to the Yucatan Peninsula to play in an international 15-up baseball team. And the USA's come in third the last 3 years, and Japan and China were first and second. But a big shout-out to our younger grandson, Noah.
0: Well, that is fantastic, Pat. Congratulations to Noah, and thank you for the call. Dominic is up next.
2: How you doing, Paul? I was just thinking yesterday when I made my call and everything. Do you think, Paul, the next road to South Carolina? I'm kind of scared about this weekend game. I was telling my buddy, I say the last 2 years that South Carolina has played us to the wire with a chance to win, and we can't get out to a slow start, Paul. I know our defense looked bad this Saturday, but we cannot get off to a slow start. Can we play a 60-minute game with starting off fast, Paul? Because I was scared that South Carolina, Mississippi State is not going to be an easy game. We play them at 12 o'clock next week, Paul. Our schedule is hard, Paul. We got to get off to a fast start. What do you think about that? You think that's some coaches?
0: Yeah, let me say, at the risk of upsetting somebody, I'm just going to shoot straight with you, Dominic. You know how we talk. Alabama doesn't care about this game. Mm-hmm. They don't. This is irrelevant. And I say that because I agree with you. And the Kentucky game got their attention a little bit, took a while. Mm-hmm. Last week, nobody cared about that game, even though some people tried to turn it into a revenge game. The 2 weeks after that are really big. You got Mississippi State, which suddenly looks intriguing, and then we know Georgia. And it's just, this is a game. So Alabama players know we played like garbage the last 2 years, and we beat this team, and we will beat them again. So let's not waste our time and energy on this. I do like the fact that it's a night game. I think that helps a little bit. But of the next two games, I think this is scarier because of just it's attitudinal.
2: And tell Doc when she called today, I'm being positive about Alabama, and I love our team and everything. And I hope we get to hear from Legend today. Roll damn tide, Paul.
0: You bet. Thank you very much. Travis, my good friend down in South Alabama. How are you, Travis?
3: Yes, Paul. How are you doing today, first of all?
0: We are doing great.
3: Yes. As an Alabama fan, I can confirm that most Alabama fans do not care about the South Carolina game. We are already focused on Mississippi State and Georgia. We have bigger fish to fry.
0: Correct.
3: I'm focused on it. I'm just saying the majority of fans are not.
0: No, you're right. You're totally correct.
3: Pete Golden, if they could have given him a lifetime contract, he would have signed it by now, Paul, because he's a made man in Oxford, don't you think?
0: 100%. I mean, he's done. You know, for all the nonsense about what Kiffin did for that program, he's had three wins bigger than almost anything Lane Kiffin did there in 6 years.
3: Right. And my last thing is, Paul, Alabama fans, can we please stop with this talk of benching Keelan Russell? The kid's pretty good. I mean, our offense has scored 47 points a game, and our running game is pretty good. You know, I am concerned about the slow starts, though. I think if we don't start fast soon, we are not going to be able to catch up in one of these games, Paul, and it's going to cost us.
0: 100%.
3: You have a great day, and I would like to hear your thoughts on that last part.
0: Yeah, you know, Travis, I agree with you. And so much of football is the approach to the week. And I'm sitting here in Alabama on Tuesday, and I really haven't even thought about that South Carolina game. There's so much excitement beyond that. Does that matter? I don't know. Sometimes it does. Let me check in with Morgan in Maryland. Hello, Morgan.
4: Hey, Paul. Good to hear your voice. How are you?
0: Morgan, doing great. Now that we're hearing from you for a while, first time in a while.
4: I want to share with you this. I have something to share, and I would very much like your opinion on another topic. My wife got roped into being in a call-a-thon on behalf of our 12-year-old daughter's school. And this morning she was playing the script that she's required to use. It was a video of a script that she was required to use for making all these calls. And my daughter, who's sitting shotgun next to me in my car right now, started singing, "Call Paul. He's got a call. What is it? Call Paul. He's got an answer for it all," or whatever it is.
0: That is so good.
4: And I got such a chuckle, Paul. You have transcended generations in our family.
0: You know, Morgan, I'm really glad to hear that. My wife told me this story once that she had one of her fellow workers. She ran into one Saturday at the hospital. It was like a 3 or 4 year old, and she introduced her, and all the lady said to the young lady was, "This woman here is married to Call Paul." And she started singing the song. Had no idea who I was, but she knows the song.
4: Well, Paul, you'll make sense of it all. We all know that. question for you. When you look at the SEC, what's the team, and I'm going to break this down into two parts, from an overall athletic department, all of the teams, and then specifically to the football team, what do you think the comp, I'll use a residential real estate term, what's the comp for Tennessee in the SEC, the Big 12, and the Big 10? What team do you think compares, and
0: okay,
4: what athletic?
0: Let's do this using the Socratic method, okay? Like we're in the amphitheater, and I'm Professor Kingsfield, and I'm asking you, student Morgan, the question is, who is Tennessee's comp around college football? Let's go ACC first, okay?
4: Yes,
0: is
4: sir.
0: Is it North Carolina? Is it Miami? It's not Clemson, I know that. Is it Virginia? Or is there one in the ACC? I don't think there. By the way, I'm not sure there is. That's why I'm. Let me move on to the Big Ten, because we have maybe SMU, because it's got a big rep and hasn't really won any championships lately. What about the Big Ten? I think that's going to be a little bit easier.
4: Well, the first, and I had not put any thought into this, like as expecting you to ask me my thoughts.
0: I'm gonna help you out here. I'm also gonna flunk you, by the way. We got Oregon, who is flashy, has big time players, Heisman Trophy candidates, great stadium, but has not won a championship in forever, maybe ever.
4: Okay.
0: But respected, though.
4: People get up when Oregon comes to their stadium, definitely.
0: Maybe Washington too. I mean, Washington has played for championships, hasn't won one. Well, they have won one, but not in about 35 years. Pretty similar to Tennessee.
4: John James, way back when.
0: Yeah.
4: How about the Big 12?
0: Big 12? Is Oklahoma still in the Big 12? That was a joke, by the way, people.
4: No.
0: TCU,
4: maybe we should send them back, but they are.
0: TCU has played a championship game, didn't win. Well, we're not sure they actually played in the game. What about it, Morgan?
4: I think probably TCU. I would not say Baylor.
0: Yeah.
4: And who else is in there? BYU and some of these others. So it's a tough. I mean, it's not an easy. Could I one derivative of that?
0: Well,
4: question,
0: I know Tennessee fans would like to think that they are Texas, but I'm going to tell you they're not.
4: We're not. Although with this weekend coming up, we could take a big step forward. Who do you think our comp is in conference in the SEC?
0: Okay.
4: Who is our comp?
0: That is the exit question here. I would say years ago maybe it was Georgia, but Georgia has surpassed Tennessee in almost every category because of Kirby Smart. It's not Alabama. Is it LSU? LSU has won three national championships since Tennessee has won its last one, so I don't believe it's that. Florida has won, I think, three since two since Tennessee won its last. So,
4: but then you get into Ole Miss, Mississippi State.
0: No, it's they're in Tennessee historically. Is on. You understand this because you've been there. 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

0: So you heard Arch during the break there. This is Bob Ballou, some Arch Manning stats. Saturday, 5 questions, 20 seconds of answers. Monday, 19 questions, 56 seconds. Said Golden saying Arch is a personality but rarely shows it on camera. And after the Holly Rowe controversy, the short answers have gotten even shorter. Monday was... So I just want to say something here, because, you know, Seth's a friend of mine. But I'm with Arch. Arch made fools out of everybody in that room because they helped make him look like a fool last week with the Holly Rowe situation. They all laughed, and he took all the heat. The bottom line is, I say this to any media member, don't criticize the subject if you ask stupid and bogus questions, which I heard on most of those. If you ask Arch Manning a pertinent question, maybe he will answer them. If you don't sit there like a bunch of fanboys drooling over his sweat, then maybe he'll give something back in return. But I didn't hear anything from the media there, and why bother? I mean, that's the problem, and I know a lot of my colleagues are probably not happy to hear me say this, but things have changed. Guys like Arch Manning do not need the local yokels in the media. He can reach millions of people with one Instagram post. He can reach millions of people by doing something more than sitting there listening to a bunch of dumb questions from the local media who look like a pack of wolves trying to get some meat at feeding time. Anyway, back to the calls here, and Legend is up next.
1: Go with your bad self, Paul Feinbaum. That's what I'm talking about. You know, one thing I learned from hanging out with the media, 90% of the media, ain't nothing but a bunch of podcasters with a bunch of about 20 followers. It's really pathetic. The media today is pathetic. There's you, there's Pablo Torres, FCC Mike, Cousin Shane, Mike Griffin. There's a few good media members, but for the large point, man, the media sucks. And everybody knows I'm telling the truth. Hey, let me say this right here, though. The Alabama season, Paul, man, it's been a roller coaster. It's been a roller coaster. I need a psychiatrist after every game, brother. I need a psychiatrist after every game. But let me address two coaches. First, Kane Womack. Let me say this to you, Kane Womack. Man, that was embarrassing Saturday, man. I've been talking you up, how great a defense you are. I identified your problem, Kane Womack. It's real easy to see. Deuce Robinson was the best player on the Florida State roster going into that game, and you should have had Xavier Brown on that dude every place he went. I don't know why you don't identify the best player on the opposite team and actually guard him. You didn't guard Rodriguez the week before, and this past week you didn't guard Deuce Robinson. Identify the best player on the opposing team and guard his ass with your best player, dude, and put somebody over the top of a talent like Deuce Robinson. You ain't Austin Daniels like he was actually a real quarterback throwing them Hail Marys against your 5'11 cornerback. Identify the best player on the opponent team, dude. And let me say this to Ryan Grubb. You know, you just need to keep your damn mouth shut, dude. This is why Nick Saban never let assistants talk. You want to talk about the fans booing the players? The fans wasn't booing the players' dumbass. They were booing your ass. That's who they were booing. They weren't booing the players. They were booing you. Yeah, let me tell you something. Keon Russell, let him throw the ball down the field. Cut out all the sideways stuff and all that bull crap at the line of scrimmage. And let me break something down to you if you didn't know it. It's like the Pac-12 now at Alabama when it comes to an offense. You are a finesse offense. You throw to run. You don't run the throw. You throw to run, dude. Make sure you understand one thing, that Coach DeBoer needs to keep your butt in the locker room and never put your butt back in front of a microphone again. Don't worry about what the fans say, dude. Coach DeBoer, I appreciate you pointing out the fans and talk about how they stayed out there for 6 hours. That's how you talk to a fan base, dude, and you need to start doing it regularly. Now let me tell AJ something down there in the Buzzard Nest. Won't you ask the Buzzard Nest if you're going to make the Birmingham Bowl this year, you Adam Levine tight team-wearing ass. Let me say this also about expired. He's right. A&M is a complete fraud. Mike Elko is the biggest fraud to ever walk on 2 feet as a coach. Let me say this about Lane Kiffin. You prove what my mama always said, dude. The grass ain't greener on the other side. Sometime it needs some lawn care. Needs some lawn care on the other side, dude. And let me say this to Pete Golden in closing. I'm still waiting on that $1 billion for running your butt off. You try to give that game away with that two-deep zone in the second half. It's only a matter of time for you exposed for the frauds you are, too. You ain't no shark. You a minner. You got a big win, but at the end of the day, you being saved by a quarterback, dude. Just like the coach at Auburn was saved by Cam Newton, your butt's getting saved. That's the real reality of it. And for any of you Pony League callers that got something to say about me, y'all line up because y'all been bad for years, for years. I don't give a damn about any of y'all Pony Leaguers. That's why we're the Black Hat. Elvis has left the building.
0: Whoa. Whoa. We have been in desperate need of a call like that for some time. Let's continue and talk to Alex in Baton Rouge. Hey, Alex.
2: Paul, might need a second to breathe before that. I was laughing a lot during Legends, so thank you. Thank you, sir. I had a lot of joy last week, Paul. I got an 85 on my biology exam. But sadly, that joy was taken by Lane Kiffin and A&M getting upset by Kentucky. Luke and I were very disappointed because that means you're not going to be in Baton Rouge this weekend. For the correct potential elimination game versus A&M, it's okay. Because it's going to be an exciting weekend in Gainesville. So what are your thoughts going into the Swamp?
0: Yeah, I mean, I'm still wrapping my arms around this game. I don't want to jump on bandwagons, and we're talking about two different bandwagon teams. Ole Miss couldn't be any hotter. I'm a little concerned about their injuries. I really like what John Summerall has done. I just thought he made fools out of the other side in terms of the coaching. And slight lean right now toward Florida. It could change, but I really like what I saw out of that bunch.
2: I also really liked, you know, what came out of Alex Goles too. I mean, originally when I'm always kind of been an Auburn bandwagon fan a little bit because I wanted to go there at one point for school. But to just get back to the point, all of a sudden I feel like that offense woke up. I mean, you could see Byron Brown coming in with some clutch throws, just really starting to move the ball offensively. So I don't know if this is one of those teams that is, like, officially, like, woken up, and maybe this loss is, like, what eventually is going to set them on fire. But I would keep your eyes out on Auburn, too.
0: Well, listen, I've loved Auburn all year in the offseason and felt so confident. And maybe it was just a matchup situation and a smarter coaching staff on the other side. But I like Goish. I'm not down on Goish. I just came away feeling badly for Auburn people who have invested so much and have given so much and still are getting the same result. Thanks for the call. Luke is up next in Texas. Hey, Luke.
3: What's up, Paul? I have a question for you, but I'm going to give a little of my opinion on this first. But what he said about Lane Kiffin, the grass is being greener. He should know this as an Alabama fan, that when we went there in 2007, when Nick Saban's first year at Alabama, we ended up barely beating them like Ole Miss beat us, and then LSU went on and won the championship, which Ole Miss could do that as well. But in terms of the grass being greener, Lane Kiffin could be making a dynasty like Saban, and you just don't know it yet. So I think you'll give it time in terms of three games. But what I was going to say was, as Alex said, that we were like, we're pretty disappointed that y'all aren't coming to Baton Rouge this weekend due to A&M's embarrassing loss and our heartbreaking down-the-wire loss. But we were wondering what are the top games that are candidates for y'all to come to Baton Rouge here, and hopefully we can incite you to come into Baton Rouge by inviting you over to our grandparents' house for some home-cooked hospitality in the Southern. So I was wondering what your favorite home-cooked meals were, so my grandma can cook you up some stuff because she's one of the best cooks I've ever met.
0: Well, Luke, that's real. By the way, I think as you look at the schedule, you got a couple of possibilities. I mean, I would say Alabama, Texas are probably the most prominent. I think one of those two looks pretty strong.
3: Oh,
0: hey,
3: yeah.
0: Thanks for the call, and I will get back to you on Grandma's cooking. It's been a while since I've had something like that. We're up against the break. We're coming right back. There's nothing worse than waking up sick, and this time of the year, with the kids back in school surrounded by hundreds of others, yours may bring home a whole new world of viruses and bacteria your family may have no immunity to. No kids? Viruses are everywhere, and one ugly strain just showed up. 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

0: back, and John is up next in Louisville. Hey, John.
1: John? Good afternoon, Paul.
0: Good afternoon.
1: Good afternoon. So what's up with Legend in the first hour? I mean, what's the incentive now to hang around to the fourth hour, Paul?
0: Let's see. AJ, the dirtiest player in the game. The third call from Brian from Tulsa crying about a telebubby. What else? I'll get back to you on that.
1: I will say, though, given the follow-up calls in yesterday's fourth hour by South Carolina Chris and Tulsa Brian and Missouri John, can we agree, Paul, it's becoming a self-evident truth that your second call of the day is always the worst than the first call?
0: And John, that would be a PhD project with some of those people trying to find the difference between the one, two, three, or four. I mean, at least the other guy, remember Jim from Tuscaloosa, he used to call the show back in the day. His second calls were usually better than most everybody's any call. And the third call or the fourth call were still better than a lot of those guys' greatest call ever. So, I mean, Chris has retired the trophy as the worst caller, I think, worst consistent caller in the history of the show.
1: Well, Jim was amped up. So, Paul, let's update our CFP dance card for the SEC and Big Ten. You know, with Oklahoma and Texas A&M losing two unranked teams, it's most likely Mississippi and Alabama are now in the driver's seat for the third and fourth slots for the CFP entry. And as for the Big Ten, Paul, I'm only certain of Ohio State and Indiana making the CFP, with maybe Penn State sneaking in with only one loss record because they have the ND Notre Dame-like schedule. Sounds good so far?
0: So far.
1: So the USC-Oregon game could be a CFP elimination game for those two teams, particularly for Oregon with the embarrassing loss to an unranked team. And likewise, Paul, the LSU and Texas A&M game could also be a CFP elimination game as well, particularly, again, for the Aggies losing to an unranked team. So perhaps only three Big Ten teams making the CFP and five from the SEC by adding LSU to the fifth SEC opening. What do you think?
0: I think you're onto something there. Hey, John, thank you. Thank you very much. Well, let me check in with Tim in Arkansas. Hey, Tim.
2: Well, hey, Paul. Thanks for taking my call. You know, I just wanted to ask you if you have any knowledge about the Arkansas Board of Trustees ordering a review of the football resources.
0: And then, Tim, I haven't, but listen, if we're talking about it, and there are plenty of smart people in Arkansas, they know the same thing that we know, that major changes need to be made.
2: Well, Paul, when Hunter Yurecek was asked about his opinion or his thoughts on this, he said he didn't know because he had not been contacted as of yet. And so the
0: Tim, let me break the code here. Hunter Yurecek, in my estimation, is no longer part of the chain of command. I don't know what their plan is. I don't know how they're going about it. But I do know how smart business people work. He will be the last to know when his last day has arrived. But I cannot remember an athletic director in recent time in the SEC being in as much harm's way as he is right now. So I think I say this to Arkansas fans, wasting time criticizing him will get you nowhere.
2: Well, Paul, one more thing. Now there's a rumor that the Waltons are holding back money.
0: Well, I have no idea. Listen, I mean, I'm sitting here 600 miles away, and I doubt seriously the Waltons family wants you or me to know what they're up to. Thanks so much for the call. Appreciate it. Well, what an amazing first hour. We had an epic Legend call on top of our conversation with RJ. We'll talk to one of the outstanding young Kentucky players coming up here a little bit later on. More phone calls, of course, at 855-242-7285. And we are coming back with three more hours.

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0: Welcome back. Great to have you here for the second hour. We are taking your phone calls, giving you a little extra time today. I know everybody criticizes the show because of these Friday intervals. We only get to do that a handful of times a year, but we gave some time back to you, the caller, today, and Braden is up next in Baton Rouge. Braden? You know, we gave time back to the callers, and that's the respect we get here on this show. They don't even talk. Victor is calling from Ohio. Hello, Victor.
1: Hello, Paul. How you doing?
0: We are doing great. Thank you.
1: I talked to you. I'm a second-time caller. I watch the show all the time. And
0: thank you.
1: I'm an Oklahoma fan, and I want to talk about the game coming out. I want to talk about the pass. Like, the quarterback situation has been a big problem down there. And I mean, like, I seen a clip where Mateer said something about the fans was yelling. Did you see that? The fans was yelling at him.
0: Yeah, they were talking about he missed it. Yeah, so they're talking about Satania, the wide receiver. He was wide open. I think Mateer missed him.
1: Yeah, and he missed the guy in the Michigan game. I seen him standing in the middle of the field when he threw it to the tight end that was double covered.
0: Well, and the truth is a lot of the pundits were wrong about Mateer.
1: Right. Don't you think Venables, with him saying a comment like that to the media, that he would have been sitting on the bench right after that? I mean, I would even go with, even if you got a pocket passer, if he's accurate, you know, that could open up some stuff. But if a guy is just not seeing the field, that's so depressing.
0: Well, but here's the problem, though, Victor. Mateer helped save Venables last year when his job was technically on the line. And then the new AD came in and extended Venables. So they're stuck with Venables, whether they want to be or not. Mateer's his guy. What's he supposed to do right now? And this is the new world. You go out and buy a quarterback. You don't want to break your goods unless you have a replacement. And of course, I think the quarterback from last year is doing pretty well. Isn't he? Is he the one that went to West Virginia? Is that right?
1: I wish he would have just played him in the Texas game last year. He should have just played him.
0: I thought the media out there covered for Mateer, covered for Venables, but there's no way in the world Mateer should have played in that game. Even from a CFP standpoint, you would have been better off not playing him, and the loss would not have hurt you. I mean, they got in anyway because they went on a heater late in the year with Alabama and Tennessee on the road, but there's something off in that program, and this weekend they better turn.

0: want to be or not.
1: Then I was reading like where all that the fans yelling for the offensive coordinator Mateer and all the recruits there. That's a bad.
0: No, it is, and you know people don't realize. I read somewhere today that Florida has more top five-star recruits this weekend at the Ole Miss game than in any time in history. That's what's happening every week on these campuses. Now, Oklahoma hasn't had a meaningful home game yet, but ultimately they will. Hey, thank you for the call. Really do appreciate it. Let me check in with Vance in Georgia. Hey, Vance.
2: Hey, Paul. It's been a great show.
0: Thank you.
2: You know, I wanted the SEC to get stronger, meaning I want a better Auburn team, a better Florida team. I didn't know Mississippi State was going to come out, even though they started making moves last year in the right direction. But I think this new crop of coaches is doing, and not to mention Kentucky. Oh, this is impressive. These are very, very good coach football teams. And so what I want to ask you, for some reason, I thought that this Summerall that's at Florida, who I really think highly of, wasn't he at one point the main arrow going to LSU, being he was at Tulane instead of Lane Kiffin?
0: I think if Kiffin had not gotten the job, if Kiffin had gone to Florida perhaps or somewhere else, it could have happened. But Summerall, based on everyone, including the athletic director at Auburn, was really heading to and wanted to go to Auburn.
2: Well, I watched last year. It doesn't mean I know what the hell I'm talking about, but I saw Florida play Miami last year. Yes, they lost. I saw them defeat Texas, and I knew that they were loaded with talent. I think Florida and this coach, I think people better believe in them. They're good, Paul. They're really good. But another question, how much did any of these losses really hurt any of the football teams that lost in the big picture? Did it really hurt them that bad? They can all recover, correct?
0: Yeah, well, but Vance, there's a caveat at the end of your sentence. So let me go over LSU and Texas A&M. It's obvious what I'm about to say, but their loss will matter a lot more Saturday night because one of them is going to lose again and be done for the most part.
2: Yeah, I get that. So it's in their hand, but at least one thing I will say, it is interconference suicide that's happening, or should I say murder. And I think the teams have so far, even though it's only three games in, I think they've been fantastic. And
0: but Vance, the most interesting thing is this: you saw a heavy road underdog win in Texas A&M, and then you saw the same thing happen at South Carolina. This is very rare in the SEC, and it has somewhat thrown things out of kilter. Thanks for the call. Now I heard Shane Beamer say today that, hey, Notre Dame lost to Northern Illinois a couple of years ago and played for the national championship. I mean, I guess he's trying to make people believe that loss to Mississippi State wasn't a big deal. Well, good luck, Shane. I don't think your fan base is going to buy that one very, very hard. Jeff is up next in Ohio. Hello, Jeff. Good afternoon.
3: Hey, Paul. Big first-time caller, but I'm a big fan of yours.
0: Thank you.
3: I'm a big Michigan fan, and I want to know how tight that our game with, even though it wasn't a game, it was like a scrimmage with
0: Yeah, listen, I think we were not 100% sure where you were going, but we'll catch up on in real time. We are taking a short break here. More of your phone calls right after this.
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0: We are back, and Dan is up next from North Carolina.
1: Hi, Paul. For an opening for me, I did not have an opportunity to call for the last couple of days, but listened intently and enjoyed everything that you had to say, not only to Stephen A., but also your commentary about the University of Alabama. Better forget about the first quarter and get on with the rest of the game, and also Vanderbilt's incredible victory. So I'm going to take a different approach today, just because I was so excited to try to talk to you during those commentaries, just wasn't able to break through. Football games this past couple of weeks. I mean, where we've seen Florida come back, and we've seen now, of course, Vandy with that incredible victory. And A&M losing. Don't you think that it brings a new attitude to the college football playoff, where 24 teams seems to be inevitable?
0: It does, Dan, and 24 teams is inevitable, and probably a lot faster than we thought. I think it's just a matter of couple more meetings. I think what's happening in Washington at the end of this week also plays into it. That's been more on the minds of college leaders. Yeah. It's been more pressing, whether you agree or not. And I think once that's out of the way, assuming it is, they will get to work. And I have no doubt right now 24 is in the cards.
1: I totally agree, Paul, and thank you for that. Talk to you again.
0: Yeah, and I have to give the Big Ten credit. The Big Ten Commissioner, Tony Petitti, just wore everybody down, and it didn't hurt that his league won three in a row. I think that was a big factor. John is up next in Georgia. Hey, John.
2: Hey, Paul. I just wanted to call and tell you how much we appreciate your show and
0: how much you
2: do for people who have had bad help over the times of watching your show.
0: Thank you very much.
2: To talk about Larry from Shelby. I miss him so much. 3 years ago, I had a triple bypass, and I called and talked to you about it. And Larry commented that, I must be Superman, because a week later, I was jogging. And there was a lot of praying, and I know people out there prayed for me, and I sure appreciate it. And we love you, Paul. Thank you for taking my call.
0: John, I can't tell you what that means. I was with a friend of mine back from college, had not seen him in a while, and he told me when I saw him Saturday that first time I've seen him, that he had gone through a triple bypass. And I mean, we all have things going on, but I really appreciate that, and I think every time I think about what we do here, calls like that mean so much more. Thank you very, very much. Let me check in with Turner in Mississippi. Good afternoon.
3: Hey, Paul, long-time listener, first-time caller. I wanted to throw three things at you real quick. I'm from Mississippi. I went to school at Mississippi State from 2010 to 2015. I got to see Mississippi State's rise to fame when Dan Mullen came, and I feel like we're starting to see some excitement around our program again. Back in 2014, you know, they had articles out of Mississippi mayhem. You know, you had Ole Miss and Mississippi State in the top five at that time.
0: Oh, yeah.
3: And I've been telling my buddies since last year, you know, Kamario Taylor's kind of been a well-kept secret up until this point, but I've been floating 10-2 at some of my buddies, and they kind of laughed at me at first, but it seems like, you know, these next couple road games, especially in the month of October, we'll really see what this team's made of. And I also wanted to tell you how, you know, refreshing it is to see a player like that from a school like Mississippi State that grew up 30 minutes away from Starkville, that is fully committed to our university, and to see people, you know, that don't quite know ball talk about, oh, through three games of the season, where's Kamario going to go play next year? Is he going to Ohio State? Is he going to Georgia? Well, that young man is staying in Starkville, Mississippi, and he is going to take us to levels that Dak Prescott couldn't take us to. And I'm super excited We haven't won an SEC game at home and since 2022, I believe. That's right, Paul. You'd have to check me on that. And one other thing I wanted to throw at you that I thought you may find pretty cool is that my dad, his name's Paul Holland. I'm from Hollandale, Mississippi, and my name's Paul Turner Holland. He's always told me that I was related to Paul Ott Carruth from Alabama that played for Bear Bryant, was a running back for Bear Bryant, and was a pallbearer in Bear Bryant's funeral, and I just never really knew what that meant. And I got older, and I started listening to you, and, you know, I just I've always wanted to call and talk to you. I listened to you a lot when I was at school, and I get out of class on a Friday, and I go drink margaritas at the Mexican restaurant and tout our Mississippi State Bulldogs at 9-0, and we stumbled our toe there at the end, but I'm hoping that, you know, with Lebby on, you know, everybody was hollering to fire Lebby after a 2-10 first year, and we could have easily won 8 games last year. We just couldn't quite finish, and I think that this team that we have this year and going into next year with recruits maybe coming to start full surrounding, you know, Kamario Taylor, that, you know, I'm going to sit here and say that we'll go to the playoffs and we'll have a chance at a national championship. And I know a lot of people think that, you know, we can't do that at Mississippi State and probably think I'm crazy. But I think it's attainable, and I just wanted to get your thoughts on that.
0: Well, Turner, first of all, I agree with almost everything you said. I want to address Paul Ott Carruth before I forget. I knew Paul in college because I got to Alabama around that time. I've also know his dad, and you may when we've been in Tuscaloosa, we've had the granddaughter on, Allie Carruth. She's a country music singer. So that is one family that I do know well, and they are great people. And I hope I didn't screw up the family tree there, but I do know the family. As far as Mississippi State, no program in the country deserves success more than that. We were there last year, and every time I go there, you make friends along the way, but I really have some, we've had Dr. Keenum, Mark Keenum on here an endless number of times, and there hasn't been a bigger supporter of this program that you're listening to and watching right now on than Mark Keenum. He made it happen early on when some of his fellow presidents thought maybe we were a little bit too loud, and he has saved this show more than once. And I was introduced to him by my close friend Larry Templeton, the former athletic director there. So there's no place more special. I know maybe the fans don't understand what I'm talking about, but I would love nothing more than to see the Bulldogs in the playoffs this year. And we had Kamario on the other day, and he's not. Why would he leave? This guy can get whatever he wants and do whatever he wants and become a legend for a lifetime. In that
3: Absolutely.
0: School, and to me, that's more important than making a few more bucks to go to wherever he'll have a chance to go places. But the most important, but you know, and I know, if you're a legend at Mississippi State, you will be one for the rest of your life. If you go other schools, you're just another name on the board.
3: That's right, Paul. That's right. Thank you for saying that, because when you come to Mississippi State and you make an impact like Dak or Fletcher Cox or Montez Sweat or Jeffrey Simmons or any of these guys, Jonathan Banks, you are a Bulldog legend forever.
0: Hey, Turner, let me tell you one quick story before I forget. I was one of the first big games I ever covered as a newspaper reporter was, I think it was October 31st or November 1st, 1980, in Jackson, when Mississippi State upset number one ranked Alabama 6-3. It cost Alabama a shot at the national championship. That's not the point. A couple of years ago, about 7 or 8 years ago, we were in Starkville for a game, and I found out while we were over there that my friend I just mentioned, Larry Templeton, was being inducted into the Mississippi State Hall of Fame. So it was next door to where we were staying, so I wasn't even properly dressed, but I didn't care. I walked over there to say hello to him, and he had me sit with him. But the point was, I got to meet, Sylvester Croom I knew, But I got to meet, he was there as a former coach, but I got to meet a bunch of guys, Cooks, and a bunch of countless other players that were in that game that you're probably way too young to remember, but you know what I'm talking about. It was one of the biggest wins in Mississippi State history. And I probably met seven or eight guys that were in that game, and I was like a kid meeting these guys because that's one of the most memorable events I've ever covered.
3: Yes, sir. I do remember that. I was born in 91. Obviously didn't go to the game, didn't see it. But, you know, growing up as a Bulldog, I've never watched or been to a game where we have beat Alabama. And I'm here to tell you that we're going to give them a run for their money this year. And I feel like we'll take care of Missouri this weekend. And if we do, I'm hoping that either SEC Network or College Game Day will be there when we play Alabama at Davis-Wade Stadium. And we take care of business.
0: Well, Turner, I can make you a promise. I think one of the two will be there. I don't think that's in dispute. And by the way, I don't know which one because the game could be that big. Johnny, thank you, Turner. Thank you very, very much. I really appreciate it. We are up against the break, and we're coming right back.
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17: Okay, Jordan Castile joining us and Pete Futek. Jordan Castile will join us, the safety from the University of Kentucky. Looking forward to talking to Jordan and Pete Futek, a name I've never been able to spell. Castile and Futek, sounds like a law firm. Let's check in with Bash next.
18: Thank you, Paul. I appreciate that. I wanted to ask you a question about your appearances yesterday on Get Up and First Take. Now, when you and Heather Dinitz were talking with Mike Greeny and you were looking at the rest of LSU's schedule, Greeny said something that I wanted to ask you about. He was looking at the aftermath of the Ole Miss game. He's like, that's the last game that Lane Kiffin and LSU has to worry, like being like that the rest of the season. Now, Paul, do you agree with that, or like we're going to witness this week in your former alma mater, they're going to have all eyeballs on them in the Texas game for the right of just who is the UT of the nation. And in a few weeks when LSU rolls into Knoxville, don't you think we're just going to see the same thing we just saw last weekend?
17: Yeah, I didn't. First of all, Greeny is Greeny. You have to remember, I mean, he's coming off a Sunday countdown. He's going through a million. Whether it's Stephen A. or Greeny, you're not going to see me correct anybody. The only time I corrected somebody on that show was about 3 weeks ago when Dan Orlowski was saying that this is the, or maybe last week, he said this is the biggest game to Texas-Ohio State game. This is the biggest game Texas has had since Vince Young. I'm like going, did he miss the national championship game with Alabama? And I kind of snuck that in without making a big scene. Now, a lot of people will just try to make a fool out of yourself, out of the other person. That's not my goal on those shows. I think he just missed it. That's all.
18: Okay. But here's the other thing. Now that we've got the get up out the way, I want to talk about the other guy you just mentioned, Stephen A. Now, What is his deal with you, Paul? I mean, I get it that he's a New Yorker Yankee doodle, and every time he has to say your name, it's Paul. It's like we get like Paul Feinbaum. I'm like, I guess that's just how they say Paul in New York.
17: Bash, let me tell you, I don't have a recording of this, but if you went back to when I was 6 years old, and I'm out playing with my buddies like you were at that age, and my mom would come out of the house and say, Paul, dinner. It's the same thing. I mean, Stephen A. grew up in Queens, in Bedford-Stuyvesant. Queens. And my mother, I think Bed might be in Brooklyn. My mother grew up in Brooklyn.
18: I get it. So with that connection, he makes it feel a little close to home. So that's a good friend right there. But what I don't get about him, Paul, is why he keeps criticizing you and Lane Kiffin, saying, if I was Lane Kiffin, I'd never talk to you again, Paul.
17: But hold on a second. Now, there was only two people in America that knew what he was talking about when he said, you know everything about Lane Kiffin. And I'll confess this to you, okay? Last fall, Kiffin called me. I don't think I've ever said this. And we were talking. It came right after a segment with Stephen A., where Stephen A. chastised me for daring to blame Lane Kiffin for thinking about another offer, about another job. And I think you can figure out what he was talking about last November. He went on and said, you of all people, here you are flirting with doing something else, and you're criticizing Lane Kiffin. I just sat there and laughed, like, who cares, Stephen A.? I did not come back immediately and say, oh, and you're not considering running for president, but I just let that go because I think most people in the audience knew what I meant. I knew what was going on. So within 2 minutes, the phone rang. I remember where I was, and Kiffin was on the phone, and we were talking. And I'll just tell you the whole story. So he was asking me about, he said he was laughing about the segment, and this was this was now 2-3 weeks before he left Ole Miss. About 2 weeks later, after he went to LSU, I know this is a long story, Bash, but bear with me.
18: No, you're good.
17: About 3 or 4 weeks after I just bashed Kiffin, he texted me, said, "Can you send me Stephen A's number?" I ran it by Stephen A. Yeah. Now the problem was Stephen A had forgotten that he had changed numbers. I sent Kiffin the wrong number. So about a month later, if you're following the story, Stephen A is just like blowing. I finally do First Take one day. He said, "You gotten so big, you don't return my text." I'm like, "Going, what are you talking about?" He said, "I invited you to be on this." I said, "Do you have a new number?" He said, "Yeah." So anyway, the first thing I did after realizing that I had been out of touch with Stephen for a couple of weeks, out of the blue, I said, "Hey," I sent it to Kiffin. I said, "By the way, this is the right number," and they became big buddies.
18: He delayed the engagement between the two.
17: So then, if you know Kiffin, and I know I'm going, he starts pairing people in group texts. It used to be Laura and I. Now it's Stephen A. and I. We'll leave it there. Thanks, Bash. We're up against the break. We're coming back with a big star for the University of Kentucky, Jordan Castell, joining us, the great player who has been named Player of the Week on pretty much every list imaginable. Jordan will join us coming up next.
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0: Massive upset in College Station, and Jordan Castile played a big, big, big role in that, named all over the map as one of the top players of the week. Just a nice little interception there by Jordan. That was pretty impressive. Let's say hello to Jordan. Jordan, I know you're probably you're already moving on from that game, but that was a pretty good memory. Good afternoon.
1: Hey, how you doing? Thanks for having me.
0: We are delighted. It's just so great to meet you and to hear your story and take us inside that Kentucky locker room after the game and really on the way back and even today. I know Coach has to move you on, but it had to be one of the great experiences of your young life.
1: Yeah, most definitely. I think it was a great team win. I think we did a great job focusing on all three phases, from special teams to defense to, offense. And, it was one play at a time. And, we came out with a victory. And I think we won that game through our just our weekly of practice, like Monday through Thursday, and Friday. So even just the walkthroughs, like, that was a big win and just momentum to just keep going.
0: Jordan, take us through, as we talk about some of the awards that you've won, and I know there's always another game to get ready for, and they come pretty quickly, but my question, though, involves coming back and recovering from Kentucky. We were up there for that game doing our show on Friday and Saturday, and the place was insane. Everybody was so fired up, and the first half was indicative of that, but you guys weren't able to sustain it, but what was the mood coming out of that? Because obviously you went right back to work and you went on the road and scored one of the biggest upsets of the season.
1: Yeah. The big thing was adversity. I think we started off fast from, all phases. We started off fast with the offense, defense, but that second half, we didn't play our best ball. So Stein's message that whole week was, you got to be able to take a punch and, get up and swing back.
0: And we had such a bird's eye view. We talked to Coach Stein and everybody connected to that program. But a lot of people thought this would be a transitional year, maybe steal a game or two. But it just feels different now. And what does it feel like for you being one of the team leaders and one of the top players?
1: It feels great, of course, even just having great players around me. I think the coaches did a great job of just bringing in the right players, guys who are going to fall into the culture and, dudes who want to win now. It's like we could say we want to win next year, but we want to win now. Like we plan on winning every game that we play.
0: You came over from Florida, where transition was in the works to go to Kentucky. What went into your decision? It seems like a really good one right now. Florida's doing well, but you are in a different world right now, leading that team. What led you to Will Stein's team?
1: Of course, the culture, the players that I've seen that come here, but I say really just Coach Bateman, of course, Coach CY, and just a lot of the guys around me. Me and Aaron Gates, the guy who I came with, we talked about it a lot. And I kind of figured I was going to get here, once Bateman got here. But Coach Bateman's just a guy who I have a lot of respect for, and just scheme-wise. And I just love his mindset. Like, he really wants to win, and I would love to be a part of that.
0: And you're obviously continuing that. Jordan, I want to change the subject here, and this is really personal and difficult. This is about you, not me, but I lost my dad at 15,
1: yes,
0: due to heart issues. And when I heard your story about losing your dad a couple of years ago, it really touched me. And I hate to ruin the celebration, but I think a lot of people who maybe are in similar situations can relate to what you went through, your family went through, and especially how it helped shape your direction.
1: Oh, yeah. After everything happened, that was a big loss for me and my family. But I say I just got closer to faith, just having all glory to God. And really just it made me step up. I'm the youngest, I have a lot of siblings. So even like my siblings did like a big job of just, taking that next role and, just being my parent, how they always been. But really just having faith and just knowing like I got to step up, and I just really didn't want my mom to worry about me, and you know I can just make it on my own, and you know just have faith.
0: And I mean, I know that it's hard to. I mean, at an event like last week, when you're, you know, it's one of your biggest wins. I mean, you've had some big wins, obviously, at
1: Yes,
0: Florida.
1: sir.
0: You beat Texas last year and some other games, but did just in terms of your dad, and I'm sure the pride that. I don't want to put words in your mouth, but it just seems like how involved he was with you and your family. How proud he must have been, or looking down to see what you accomplished and are continuing to accomplish.
1: Yes, sir.
0: In terms of your mom, can you tell us a little bit about her?
1: Oh, my mom, that's my hero. Even like days I don't feel like doing anything, like she's my rock. Like I go hard every day because of her. I don't take a day off. I don't take a moment off. Like she had cancer last year, and I still seen her get up and go to work. I was with her like through you know all her different surgeries and things like that, but she's a real hero, and I just do anything for her, and I just continue to go hard for her every day.
0: What kind of mom coach is she when you're done with the game? Do you hear from her? What does she say?
1: Now my mom, she's Jamaican, so you know US football is just totally different, but she's still learning, you know, it's a lot, but she's still catching on. But she just love to be out there at the game. She's smiling. Majority of the time, she really don't know what's going
0: By the way,
1: on.
0: she and I have a lot in common. When I go to a game, I have no idea what's happening either. Except, I never thought I would change subjects as dramatically as I'm about to, but I'm told that you have a lot of passions other than being a great defensive football player, but one of them is in another sport. Tell us about your acumen in the sport of bowling.
1: Oh yeah, of course. I feel like, well, not feel like, I know I'm the best on the team at bowling, especially here. But now it's something that, you know, me and my guys, you know, up here, we do a lot of just bowl, you know, go out there, just talk, but really just socializing. And that's how I really get to know all my teammates. Like, just, you know, just go on a weekend and just bowl with my friends. And yeah, you know, I gotta beat them, of course, though.
0: So Jordan, I mean, when you guys roll into a bowling alley, I mean, on a weekend or whenever, what happens? Because those things are usually pretty busy. And here come the Wildcats. What's that scene like?
1: Oh, it's great. You know, it's a lot of people, you know, at the bowling alley, but it's always some space for us. Like, we'll even try to join somebody lane and beat them. So it's real competitive. If you're going out there with
0: Okay,
1: me, we trying to win.
0: I'm going to put you on the spot here because you said without hesitation that you're the best bowler connected to that Kentucky program. So if you're the best, who's the worst?
1: Well, you know, I don't want to throw nobody under the bus, but I gotta go with Antoine Smith. He is terrible. Like, he is terrible. He is terrible. He pays for my lunch every weekend.
0: You realize what you've just done here. You've just called this poor guy out on national television.
1: He'll be all right. That's my guy.
0: Hey, thank you so much, Jordan. It was a pleasure meeting you. Your story is amazing, and all the best this coming weekend and the rest of the season. It's great to meet you.
1: Nah, thank you. Thanks for having me.
0: You bet. It was our pleasure. We have a short break here, a couple of minutes, and then we'll be back with the second half of the program. What a busy, busy first half. Your phone calls continue. We're coming right back.

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0: 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We check in with our callers next and Long in South Carolina.
1: Good afternoon, Paul. Was AJ not in Auburn due to that school zone thing he's dealing with?
0: Yeah, I never got an official reason.
1: Okay, but it would be, you know, safe to say that probably had a little something to do with it.
0: You know me, I never want to go out on a limb unless I have all the facts.
1: Why would you? That's a reputation. I hope you had a good holiday yesterday. If you didn't, it was probably because of your own show. And at one time, you had five callers, and this was the callers in order. Nell Carter from Clemson, the Tulsa Teletubby Queen, Swamp Frog, John in St. Louis, and Billy, I sit to pee. I'd just like to talk about a couple of those callers really quick, if I could, Paul.
0: Please
1: Let's
0: do.
1: Start with Nell Carter in Clemson. He said that he and his Clemson Tigers were USC's big brother. I think he kind of mixed up his words. What he meant to say is he's very, very big, and he's a brother. I sent Chris the Richard Simmons deal-a-meal cards. He folded them. He is the only person ever to go blind while trying to do Weight Watchers. And he was also responsible for Red Lobster canceling Shrimp Fest, which we were all very saddened by. And he pulls for a loser. Paul Swamp Frog. Oh, my God. I mean, this should have ruined your holiday yesterday. This was the beginning of his call. Please bear with me, callers.
0: Well, by the way, Long, it's a fasting holiday, so it didn't ruin my meals at all, though.
1: Paul, I thought it was, and so that's why you didn't throw up. Okay, it all makes sense. I knew it was fasting. I didn't think you were supposed to be at work, but that's neither here nor there. Here's what he said. Hey, Mr. Paul, I was talking to Chris Dorn. He's with that guy, you know that guy beside him, the other guy on the show, the other man, you know the other guy he talks to. Can someone please take Swamp Frog and put him in a shoebox with no holes? Next, the Teletubby Queen. Paul, I just got one question for you. Do you know the life expectancy of a Teletubby?
0: Do not.
1: I don't know how long we're going to have to ride this one out. I mean, I think we're stuck with them. And then finally, I hate to do this, but I got to do it. Billy, I sit to pee. Billy, I want to congratulate your Mississippi State Bulldogs and also want to congratulate you with the award you won this weekend. Kamario Taylor's the real deal. He's the truth. There's no question about it. I don't understand how he can be so cool and calm. I mean, he's got ice waters. But, Paul, Billy won an award this weekend. He was named Mammon of the Year in Alabama for an organization called NAMBLA. And it's based on all of his relationships with the

0: It kind of reminded me, it brought me back to last year's game with Ole Miss, where all he had to do was to not do anything stupid. He fumbled and cost Oklahoma that win. And so I'm saying if they can avoid turnover, if they can play Georgia, like they did the first game of the year, where they were functioning, get everything going, the defense was making plays, offense was making plays. I'm going to say if it's a low scoring game, I think Oklahoma might win, but as a Sooner fan, Paul, I'm just afraid that Georgia is going to blow to my Sooners. So, Paul, that's my prediction on Saturday. I'll talk to you tomorrow, my friend.
1: Augie has arrived.
2: Kip Keeper. Paul, was that a threat when Brian told you he was going to call you back tomorrow? And
1: I took it. I have alerted the DEA.
2: Okay. Well, I mean, and when you DEI. Say you don't take hype. You don't take hypotheticals. What would you do if Brian made a good call? Would you fall out of your chair?
1: Or no, I'm. Yeah, listen, Augie, you don't deal in unrealistic. When you deal with companies or clients, you try to give them a realistic. You don't give them billion to one shots, do you?
2: Hey, at least I haven't got cut off yet today. I was cut off last week for something. I'm not sure what it was, but hey,
1: we got new standards here.
2: Yeah, you do. Hey, I was just citing an international organization's report. That's it. That's all I'll say.
1: Okay. Well,
2: but Paul, I got to say, during LSU football games, it's refreshing to go to the X and make comments. And one of the best commenters out there is a guy named Tick. T-I-K. He's a good commenter, and we see eye to eye on things. We're very reactive in the heat of the moment. But you made a comment yesterday. Somebody was asking you, who's going to be the first guy to get axed? And you basically said it without saying it. You think Shane Beamer's on life support right now?
1: I think Shane Beamer is in a must-win situation coming up here.
2: Is it going to take heavy resuscitation and AED machine to save him, or?
1: Well, you know what's so interesting though, if he can win this game Saturday, that would likely be enough. His fan base does not ask for much. Remember that guy we had on a couple of weeks ago, the reporter. He said 7-5 is good.
2: Yeah, well, you know, and I guess the South Carolina fan base doesn't expect that much. Why is that, Paul? I don't know much about South Carolina's nature. Why do they not expect more than 7-5?
1: Well, because they've never won. So,
2: so
1: I think that's why.
2: So they're going to always accept being a middling team or a cellar dweller?
1: No, but if you give them a big win now and then, they'll be okay.
2: Okay, is there another team in the SEC like that other than maybe?
1: There probably is.
2: I would have thrown Vanderbilt in, but Vandy's not. They expect to win now.
1: No, well, Vanderbilt has I interviewed Clark Lee the other morning, and he basically said, hey, I mean, it's funny now after what happened, but he said, you know, we're not hoping to win. We expect to win. So I guess that's how they won that game.
2: Well, anyway, so the lowest expectation of winning in the SEC, and you know Arkansas fans, they're not even going to the games now. Those people want to win. They're not accepting this. But who would you say is the fan base that's most accepting and will tolerate 7-5 indefinitely? Is it South Carolina?
1: Yes. And somehow he wins a game at Alabama, he has very little to worry about after that. As long as he, you know, wins some irrelevant games and looks good, because that fan base, I've been there a million times. They do not look at things like your fan base or Alabama, Tennessee, or any of the top-line teams.
2: That's crazy. Well, Paul, I never knew that, so thank you for the education. Take care.
1: Oh, listen, you probably get some CLE credit for making that phone call. Let's check in with Matt in Ohio. Hello, Matt.
3: Mr. Feinbaum, I can't tell you what an honor it is. I'm just a small little broadcaster in Youngstown, Ohio. But I wanted to tell you what an honor it is. I was on hold for you a couple years ago. I was so excited, and I got cut off right before you answered, so I'm so

0: Oh,
1: glad
0: my
1: I got
0: goodness.
1: through to you. Sir, so first I just want to say God bless. Is it Gordon or
0: Thank
1: Jordan
0: you.
1: Castle Frumpkin? What a wonderful young man.
0: Jordan. He was fantastic.
1: Yeah, God bless him.
0: Hey, Matt, let me ask
1: I'm
0: you a question. What type of broadcasting do you do?
1: I do mostly high school football, so this Friday I'll be calling Little Division 6 Mineral Ridge Rams versus Atwater. It's in Atwater, Waterloo High School. I've been doing it. This is my 20th year doing this.
0: Oh my goodness,
1: My
0: that's
1: uncle
0: great.
1: was a captain in the Army. He was a legend in Ohio broadcasting for 60 years. His name was John Cappy Caporanis. And he got me involved. I'm a Tressalite. I played for Jim Tressel 91 through 94. So I actually played with Mr. Brungard, Bo Brungard, who won the Walter Payton Award. I played with his dad, Mark. We won
0: Oh,
1: national
0: that is
1: championships
0: fantastic.
1: 91 through 94. What an amazing player he is. They should have beaten South Dakota State. If they can close their games out, man, they'll be dangerous. Wanted your opinion on a couple things. Just to let you know, the Notre Dame Ohio State National Championship was my crowning glory. So that's where you and I see different eye to eye. But, I feel like it's been so long for North Dakota State to just sit in a level where they obviously had nothing else to do. Your quick thoughts on just that, them moving, and I think they can win it all. What do you think?
0: Yeah, I mean, it's such an impressive program that I think you may be right. But Matt, let me offer this before I lose track of the call. How much I
1: Yes, sir.
0: respect what you do. A very close friend of mine who is often on this program, he's probably as responsible for any for launching what I do now, and that's Pat Smith. He is the voice of
1: Oh, yeah.
0: his high school, and he's been doing it for a number of years. And I just
1: I've
0: about
1: heard the news.
0: one of the few regrets that I have, and I don't have many, is that this season we're always somewhere else on Friday nights because there's nothing like high school football, whether it's in Ohio or Alabama or Texas or any or Pennsylvania, some of the places that it means so much. Matt, you be well, and let us hear from you again if there's ever anything we can do.
1: Could I just say real quick,
0: Of
1: thank you
0: course.
1: for that. I have a YouTube channel, Just Football with Matt Emsch. That's where the game will be on. I went to Ursuline High School, the Catholic school in Youngstown. Hey, we got to talk again, Paul, when we have time. Everybody, if you're into Bigfoot, check out Planet 412. But Paul, we have a lot to discuss, my friend. I will call back.
0: I can't wait. Matt, you be well, and thank you very much for sharing your story. We'll take a short break here. We are coming right back.
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0: Another Call Paul segment. I mean, after 3 weeks, it's got another week. It better be better this week, or they're thinking about shelving it. SEC Nation and Marty and McGee. Friday, we got everybody coming to see us. We always love going to Gainesville. Stacy is next.
1: Paul Feinbaum, how you doing, man?
0: Hey there.
1: I got a question for you, Paul. If you got a situation that you in, or if you got a situation that you don't like, tell me what you do about it.
0: You try to resolve it.
1: You try to resolve it, or you change, right?
0: Correct.
1: So my advice to AJ, you ain't happy with yourself. You ain't happy with Auburn. You ain't happy with nothing that go on down there, Jordan Hill. Won't you change, man? You taking time off your life because you're frustrated about what's going on down there. Oh, just switch teams, man. Switch teams, AJ. We ain't gonna hold it against you. We're not gonna hold it against you. Just switch teams. Paul, I heard today Deion Sanders got rid of some players, I guess because of character issues or whatever it may be. If you lose 7-41 and you walking around the locker room and you laughing and you're happy about it, he did the right thing, get rid of him. That's the problem with college football right now today. They okay with losing. And I'm telling you, Auburn going to have a 7-5 year. And if Alabama ain't careful, we're going to be right behind. What you think, Paul?
0: I'm not overly concerned about Alabama. Auburn has a chance to resolve its issues, but they need to move quickly. Tanner in Tuscaloosa. Hello, Tanner.
2: Hey, Mr. Paul. Thanks for taking my call. And Stacy, AJ cannot change teams. We have a standing bet about this year's Iron Bowl. So, but I'll get back to that in come November. But Paul, to preface what I want to talk about, I've probably been to nearly 100 Alabama football games, and I've never booed my team, even before Nick Saban was the coach. First time I ever went to a football game, I cried because Alabama lost. I think I was in first, second grade. But I've never booed my team, and I never will. That being said, this past Saturday, I was down in Florida. I was at the Florabama watching the game.
0: Ooh.
2: And, I mean, it was a good time. A lot of Florida folks, a lot of Florida State folks, Alabama, Auburn, good time. But when Florida State went up 21-6, I had some criticisms. I was saying some things about Kalen DeBoer and Kane Womack and Ryan Grubb. I was drinking on a few Bushwhackers, so, you know, it. My tongue was a little bit more loose than normal, but I've been their biggest defenders, and I'm going to continue to defend them to the best of my ability because they are my coach. That's my staff. You know, Bama's my team. But he's got to realize that it's his job to quell the concerns. It's his job to make the fans be quiet, to gain their support. You know, I'm sorry. I was at the Rose Bowl January 1st. That game will be etched into my memory for long for a long, long time, probably after he's gone. So I guess just what I'm getting at, like, yes, this year's – I see things on both sides. I see where he's coming from, and I was unaware of the booing of the team or whatever. But he's going to have to realize, you know, there's going to come criticism until he gives us a reason to trust in him. And he's doing that. I mean, this year – we've scored at least 45 points in every game, I think, and the offense has done great. The problem is we as Bama fans know that eventually a slow start is going to equal a loss. And you got to get going right out the gate. And this team has all the potential. They have the ability. They got to put the stupid penalties. You got to quit doing that. Got to cut that out. Pre-snap penalties. You got to cut them out. You got to – I love what I'm seeing in the second half. I just want to see it right out the gate. And that's all I guess Ryan Grubb is what I'm saying is you have room to improve yourself. Yeah, I don't – if I was at the game and I saw somebody boo, I'm probably going to say something to them. or at least give him a real mean look. But he's going to have to realize there is some warranted criticisms, especially in the first quarter, the opening drives, Paul, I also want your opinion on this Mississippi State-Missouri game, because personally, if Mississippi State beats Missouri this weekend and then Bama has to ride up Highway 82 to Starkville, that place is going to be rocking and rolling, and I'm a little nervous about that one, Paul. So just tell me what.
0: Yeah, I told a friend of mine before the season we were looking at games, and I said that's just a weird game right there, and that was months ago before we thought State was really going to be good. And the only reason I said that, I didn't have any idea Kamari Otero would be this good, even though some of you tried to tell us. I just knew that Georgia was coming up, and that was always going to be a really difficult spot on the schedule. Trey is up next. Hey, Trey, go right ahead.
3: Hey, Paul, you doing okay?
0: Hey there.
3: Hello? Hey, Paul.
0: All good here, Trey.
3: Okay. A bunch of Auburn fans yesterday calling in, act like they was a little upset about what's going on with Auburn. And I understand everybody wants to win. But, Paul, instant success in college football, especially these days, it's very, very hard, especially in the SEC. And especially about what Auburn has been through in the last 3 to 5 years. You got bad coaching, bad choices of coaching, lack of recruiting. And because of it, they got a new staff, new players, new practice habits, new ways to prepare, different way they break down film. And I just think these Auburn fans need to be a little patient and give Golitz a chance and get his players and his system in there, because I do think Golitz is a great player. And
0: Here's the problem, Trey. They've heard that under Harsin. They've heard that under Freeze, and they didn't like what they saw Saturday night. And I agree that Golitz is a good coach, but sometimes the nightmare just keeps reoccurring for Auburn fans. Up against the break, we take this before we say hello to Pete Futek from College Football News straight ahead.
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0: How about this headline? SEC owns the latest top 25. Man, all those reports of the SEC's death seem to be exaggerated. Here you know, and you know we're going to show it to you. We are the SEC. Even State gets in there for some reason why it's not ranked ahead of a bunch of other schools, but I'm not a pollster. I'm just a pundit. Pete Futak joining us. Pete, good afternoon. Great to have you back. And I'm assuming the Big Ten will start playing football eventually. I hear that maybe this weekend.
1: Yeah, we'll see. You know, and if we're still timing this discussion in late January, then we're good. But right now it looks good. And you didn't even point out the one team on there that's missing. I could be wrong, but did Kentucky beat Texas A&M pretty handily in College Station? And Kentucky's only loss was to a really good Alabama team on the road at Bama. So shouldn't Kentucky be ahead of the team? It literally just beat by 10 points on the road. So you showed off, flashed all those SEC teams up there, and you had the one team on there that really should have been there and isn't.
0: Well, Pete, I am going to successfully complete my career with having never been an AP voter. I don't know how I missed it, but I have now missed it, and I'm not going to be one ever again. So I have no idea what some of these Nimrods do every Sunday morning when they watch SportsCenter and they start checking boxes before they send it in.
1: Or like example, Tulsa isn't better than Oregon. We know that. But Tulsa pretty much rocked and shut down Oklahoma State cold. Oklahoma State the next week beats Oregon. And yet Tulsa gets like 4 votes in the AP poll. And Oregon just moved up because they hung 84 on poor Portland State. So, you know, I'm just hoping that the polls get better and stronger and smarter, because I know the College Football Playoff Committee does its own thing, but they're humans. They see this stuff, and as the season goes on, they tend to memory dump a lot of stuff, and whatever the rankings are come 2 months from now, a lot of people are going to forget things like this, and I hope they don't during the season.
0: So forgetting what we just got through talking about, let's talk about who has really impressed you and who do you think, based on 3 weeks, is going to still be hanging around when it really matters in a couple of months.
1: All these SEC teams are looking great. I mean, they're going to pick each other off, but we haven't even started diving into Georgia yet, who's been flawless. I know they haven't played anybody great, but they've been flawless. That's what you're supposed to do if you're Georgia going against these teams. Florida has been magnificent. I still think when I came away with the LSU Ole Miss game was thinking, okay, they almost had it. The first half was all Ole Miss, all emotion, everything. And then all of a sudden, they came back. They were right in that game until the very end. If Sam Leavitt was just a little bit better, if he gets more comfortable in this thing, all of a sudden LSU becomes a thing. You know, Alabama, they're so young in the backfield, but they've looked great so far. Florida's looked amazing. Kentucky's obviously looked great. And that's just the SEC, you know, expanding out a little bit. The team I'm really looking for going forward, I can't wait to see what UCLA keeps doing. That they're not Indiana, but they did the same thing, getting Bob Chesney coming over from James Madison, bringing all the James Madison guys with them. And over the first 3 games, they've got their system going where they kind of play. And all of a sudden, the fourth quarter, they turn into old, you know, 1968 Ohio State and just ground and pound. And they just are pounding on teams right now. They haven't played the best schedule yet, anything great so far, but that's coming. But that's one of those teams where I'm watching UCLA and thinking, you know what, this could kind of work and be a team that we're still talking about a couple weeks from now.
0: Well, broaden that a little bit because there will start to be some more meaningful games around the country even this week. So, you know, we're wondering about Penn State. We're wondering about a lot of programs. So, yeah. What do you sense without having really seen very much?
1: I don't quite buy into Penn State yet. We're going to find out a little bit more this week against Wisconsin. And Indiana, Northwestern's good. They just blew out Colorado, but I still want to see it. And my thing about Indiana is, okay, we give Cignetti the benefit of every doubt. They've had 3 games to tune up. Josh Hoover's been close to perfect. And remember last year, they opened up against Old Dominion, got run on all over the place by Colton Joseph, now the Wisconsin quarterback. And it's like, uh-oh, this, you know, Indiana thing's going to slow down. This year, they're just coming out red hot against all these bad teams. And they still don't play anybody for a little while, so we'll see it. The real prove it game to me this weekend is going to be USC versus Oregon, because this is a gettable Oregon game for USC, where before the season, you're like, okay, Oregon's going to be tough. They're going to take down this team. If you're Oregon, you win this game, all of a sudden the Oklahoma State game seems like, okay, that's a blip. If USC wins it, though, you're looking at the rest of that schedule and you're like, they're going 10-2 at worst here. They're going to get in the college football playoffs. So to me, I really can't wait to see if this is when Lincoln Riley finally has it. I'm not sold on this defense at all. So if USC wins, it's going to be like 45-41. But I do think that Jaden Maiava is just that good, and this offense is really starting to pick up.
0: And let me get to Michigan, because we're all puzzled by the first game and encouraged by the second game. Michigan and Ohio State, what do you make out of those two?
1: Yeah, 3-0, don't care where 3-0 comes from, right? I mean, so again, little side note, we'll see with Western Michigan, Boise State's kind of a playoff game this weekend. But, you know, no matter what you think about that, and that, obviously that's an asterisk in its own way. All right, fine. They got the win. They did beat Oklahoma. I know Oklahoma's been a big disappointment so far, but that's still a quality win, as rough as that was. The defense has been playing great, but man, that offense just cannot get going. We'll see, because Iowa's been playing great so far. The Minnesota game now takes on a different look, because Mississippi State looks great, so that loss to the Bulldogs at home doesn't look so bad now. Penn State, obviously, Indiana, you know, at Oregon, at Ohio State. It's going to be tough for Michigan to get through this and get to 10-2 to get to the college football playoff. Ohio State, I think, is fine. I think, look, kick goes straight and they win that game against Texas without a problem. And we're just talking about the runaway 1-0 or undefeated number one team in the country. I just want to see them have that other gear. And they had that. I know they've lost three of their last four games now. And in each of those games, pretty much you had the kicking game go wrong in the Big Ten Championship, kicking game go wrong against Texas at the very end. If you look back, I think five of the last six games that they've lost would have changed the other way if the field goal kicker was good. So this is still, I think, the best team in the country. They just are missing that fire, that thing that they had a couple years ago where it was like existential dread that, oh my God, you know, Ryan Day's going to get fired. We lost to Michigan again, all that kind of stuff. They've got all the parts. They've got all the skill. They just didn't seem to have the thing at the very end, the power of the offensive line. They didn't have the wind on defense. They just were missing it against Texas, and Texas got them. I think Ohio State pretty much blows through the rest of its schedule, though.
0: Okay, you really don't have to, but we're going to ask you to. 3 weeks in, knowing very little about a lot of programs, a decent amount about others, take us all the way to the final Monday night in January. Who's going to be playing?
1: Notre Dame and Ohio State. Notre Dame's real. Everything that was before, and now they're just uber talented. They might have, all due respect to Arch, they might have the number one pick in the draft in CJ Carr. I do think it's Chambliss's Heisman to lose. But Carr versus Darian Mensah when Miami goes to South Bend, I think that might be, if it's not for the Heisman, it's going to be close. They've got so much NFL talent on that defense. That line is the real deal. And no, they don't have Love and Price now in the backfield. But what did they do in the last couple of games? Okay, Wisconsin and Michigan State, they blasted away. Wisconsin was right with them for a half, and all of a sudden the Notre Dame offensive line took over, and they just barreled through a good Wisconsin defense. They don't have the offense yet, but a decent Wisconsin defensive front for the second half of that game. In the thunderstorm and rain against Michigan State, who played really physical and played pretty well, what they do, they took over in the second half because of that offensive line. CJ Carr's not getting touched. The running game is just fine. And that schedule, at BYU's tough. SMU is going to be a thing, and obviously the Miami game is going to be fine, but they're at least going 11-1, which means they're going to be in the college football playoff. I think they go 12-0, and then I think Ohio State gets it. I mean, all these teams, I want to see what Georgia does, because they're fantastically talented, and I still think, I'm a believer that this LSU thing is for real. This was their blip. This was the one big problem. Their schedule's nasty going forward. But if you get this team in Lane Kiffin in the tournament, watch out for them. So I'm not discounting the SEC teams by any stretch. But right now, as we're talking on September 22nd, if I had to do this, Notre Dame, Ohio State for the national championship.
0: Yeah, and you're right. If Lane Kiffin gets them to the playoffs, but they have to get into the playoffs first. Pete, yeah. Great to have you on. Fantastic conversation. Notre Dame and Ohio State, for all you SEC fans. Pete Futek, we'll give you his Twitter feed in just a minute. We'll take a short break here. Your phone calls straight ahead.
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0: Welcome back, and Billy D is up next.
1: Hey, Bob, good to hear from you, man. A few things, but the first thing, Paul, I'm noticing a theme with all of these great players in the SEC. And one of them is this. They believe in a power greater than themselves. A lot of them, you know, praise God and what they do and how they can perform. How do you feel about that?
0: Well, first of all, I respect any young person who says that. To me, it's far better. What's that?
1: On the ground. Yeah, are they grounded?
0: Totally. I don't preach on this program. I don't
1: have to.
0: But I think it's a very positive sign.
1: Absolutely, because they believe in something greater than themselves, mm-hmm. and a lot of these other players do not. And I think that's what separates the greatest players from just a regular player. That's my own personal opinion. But I feel that to be true because I'm seeing a trend. Second of all, Paul, Alabama have always, and you can answer this question for me, have always been a second quarter team. True or false?
0: I think it depends. Last year they certainly were in most of the game, except if you go back to the Georgia game, they were lightning in the first half and terrible in the second half. Johnny B. Sure. is up next. Good afternoon.
2: Hey, Paul. Thanks for taking my call. I was going to try to do something, but Tanner said he was going to preface his call. I've prefaced some things, but I never prefaced anything. Maybe it's that Abe Lincoln 10-gallon Alabama hat he had on, but have you ever seen anybody crawfish as bad as Grubb did again when he got on the fans? And this is my opinion. You may weigh in, but I don't think the fans were booing our players at all. I think they were booing the pathetic calls. How do you feel?
0: Yeah, well, I have not said anything about that. But let me say this. First of all, we all make mistakes. I've made a million, and a sincere mistake is something you try to clarify. I heard Grubb, what he said yesterday. That was not a mistake. That was an absolute shot at the fan base. He used curse words in it, and he just really didn't give two rips what anybody thinks. And I'll tell you something, Johnny, and I'll hand it back to you. If you're Ryan Grubb and you've had some of the lousy games that you have consisted of in your short tenure at Alabama, I'd keep your fat mouth shut.
2: Boom. Let's pass the hat right now, Paul. You done got everybody standing up, jumping up and down there. We're like that song, we got our hands up. There you go. This is Alabama. Yay, Alabama is made up of Alabama fans, majority. We don't have the rich donors that a lot of these schools have. Those people in that stands are pretty much contributing a whole bunch of their life to that program, and they care about that program. You know, everybody that calls in this show knows Alabama. Our football thing is such a source of pride for us. And he is a misfit. And the problems that he was talking about and the problems we start short with are on his watch. He should be the one stepping into the O-line room saying, hey, guys, we got to focus. We got to stop making these dumb mistakes. We got to stop hurting ourselves and quit worrying about trying to deflect something that's basically his fault onto the fan base. I thought that was a poor choice, and I think you just nailed it. I had a bunch of other stuff, but we'll just leave it right there because it can't get any better. Thank you.
0: Well, thank you very much. Great to hear from you. Let me check in with Jim, who is in Memphis. So, hey, Jim.
3: Hello, Paul. How you doing this afternoon?
0: Fantastic.
3: It is a beautiful day here in Memphis. I appreciate you taking my call, as always. I'm actually sitting here with my roommate from college, who is another one of John David Crow's boys. he flew in from New York City to spend a couple of days here in Memphis. And so there's a couple of John David boys listening to you today. But, you know, Tanner better worry about South Carolina coming to town. Don't go to Mississippi State yet and start crying about that team. Because you got South Carolina, who's a pretty good football team that Mississippi State beat the other day. And you better worry about them first and foremost. One observation that I made after the game, Paul, and you may have seen it as well. when Levy gave his speech in the locker room, and after he said his piece, all the players to a man attributed the win to the coaches and buying into their system. And I just wanted your opinion on if you saw it, what you thought about that with the guys really praising the coaches and what they've got going on there. And have a good afternoon. I'll hang
0: Jim,
3: up.
0: Jim, thank you. You be well. You take care. Yeah, I thought it was great. And, you know, it's such a unique situation, and we haven't really talked about it, but he brought back Arnett, who was, like a lot of people, unable to turn it around. I thought that was one of the most unique things. You fire a guy, and then 2 years later, or maybe not even 2 years later, 1 year after he gets fired, you bring the coach back, and he has played a big role. I am a little concerned about State's inability to hold the lead the other day, but they were on the road facing a really explosive offense. We're up against the break. We are coming back with more after this.
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0: We are back, and let's check in with Expired, who was a little bit unhappy yesterday. I'm convinced he'll be happier today.
1: Paul, I'm not happy. I listen to some crap on this show. We got Stacy calling in. We got him saying AJ should change his team. What are we talking about? It's the SEC. You don't just change teams. That's not how it works. We go 0-12 and lose to Texas 30 straight years, and I'm going to be fighting Texas Aggie until I die, Paul. I'm a little pissed off, okay, because we deserve better. But I'm used to it. So why am I thinking we should be better? I'm used to losing. I'm used to disappointment. I mean, it's like my wife. She used to disappointment. I mean, why should I think of anything different's going to happen, Paul? Why should I think it's going to change? I should just grin and bear it. But I'm not, Paul. I'm not. Okay? I'm not. I expect better. And I'm not changing teams because that's where I got my ring from. And I will go down and die fighting Texas Aggie. And I might be disappointed for the next 30 years, but I'll never change. Love you, man. Diggle.
0: Wow. Another guy that looks like he's ready for a lifetime of disappointment is that's Chris from South Carolina. I know we're disappointed when he calls.
2: How about listen to my call and don't treat me like I'm on an Apollo and cut me off? You listen to all the other rambling fools on the show. Let me get my call out. Can that happen today, Paul? Or are you going to cut me off?
0: But I guess I'm not even listening, so keep talking.
2: What good thing. Once you do your Amazon order, I'll find some earmuffs that are 50
0: I will. I just call. I just dialed Grubhub.
2: Well, I'll tell you what. And Dylan, quit coming after me, man, before you decide if your words going to come out zigzag or not. You talk like your words come out sideways. And your alphabet soup when you was growing up, it only had three letters in there. O-U-H. Man, get your call together. Get your thoughts together. One of the two, because you don't do good thinking on your feet. How about sitting down? And South Carolina is not a little brother of Clemson, home. They're a little brother of college football because they've been playing for 119 years and they ain't won a conference championship. They ain't won nothing. That's why they're a little brother. That's why I talk the way I talk to them. And another thing, the capital in South Carolina is Clemson, South Carolina. That's the capital of South Carolina. It ain't Columbia, that concrete toilet bowl down there. They just sit there and breed plays for other body teams. That's all they do. But Expired, you're going to have a 30 years of misery because Texas A&M ain't going to win nothing just like Auburn and South Carolina. You have a nice evening, Paul.
0: Ray is calling from Irondale, Alabama.
3: You know, Paul, I go to these kids' games and I smell hippies. You know, Paul, I grew up listening to Alabama football on the radio with my dad. I was a huge fan of John Forney because he, you know, who I grew up listening to. And I remember a game in 06. Of course, John Forney didn't call this game. It was Eli. And I was listening to it on the radio and out here in my shop doing some work. And you could hear something over the broadcast. And I'm listening to it. I turned it on about middle of second quarter. So, you know, I didn't catch the first quarter. But it's 14-14. They're playing Duke. And you could hear it. What Ryan Grubb heard Saturday was nothing, Paul. It was nothing. You could hear the booing coming over the microphones. And it was so bad that in the second half, you know how it works. They opened the windows in the broadcast booth, so you can hear the-

0: He came to Alabama 2 years ago. Is that not right?
1: So he initially interviewed with Nick Saban, turned it down, came with Kalen DeBoer initially, and then left a few weeks later. He was there for maybe a month or two. And then he went to Seattle, where he got run out of town after a year. And you know what happened after they ran Ryan Grubb out of town. They won the Super Bowl the next year. So he comes here. You and I both know how how the lack of innovation we saw last year. So he has a couple of big wins. Yeah, sure.
0: More than dumb. And here's the deal, Paul. When he left that first time, he knew he had this job to come back to.
1: Of course.
0: I mean, I don't think that's a stretch to believe that. And I'm telling you this right now, I don't think it's a stretch to believe that.
1: So let me just remind you, Ray, give me one second. We didn't talk about this yesterday because I didn't really care. But Ryan Grubb missed the golden rule of public relations, Ray. When you make a mistake, nobody really paid attention to it. Don't make it worse. And he did. Made it worse by apologizing. Here's what he initially said at the press conference. Somehow he brought this up. He praised his players for being a really resilient group after, I don't know if that's, if is really resilient more than just resilient. Maybe it is. After a slow start, he mentioned the Boo Birds. I'm not sure anybody asked him. He said, I told the guys, I said, shoot guys, if you'd have quit as fast as some of your fans, then he threw in an expletive blank, we wouldn't have won the game. We wouldn't have won that game. So last night, Ray, as you well know, Ryan Grubb sent out some post on social media. And I'll just read this as much as I can. You haven't eaten dinner yet, have you, Ray?
0: Real quick, if you believe he wrote that, you're out of your mind. But go ahead.
1: All he has to do is say, I had some unfortunate comments today, and But he said, Crimson Tide Faithful in all caps. Who puts their tweets in all caps? Don't answer that question. My passion for the University of Alabama football team runs deep. My commitment to this program is rivaled only by my brothers who I lock arms with every day. I will always back my players, always. I normally speak very directly and don't cut words. That said, I should have worded my statements today more carefully. He just contradicted everything. Everything he just said. This is a special place with an incredible fan base that all of us are thankful for. I have been spoiled by our great fans who are a sense of inspiration for our players. You got about five more paragraphs here if you can bear with me. I let my loyalty and passion for my players affect my judgment. I'm not going to read it anymore. I truly appreciate everyone, and I am looking forward to a great Saturday. Again, my sincere apologies and roll tide. Are you familiar with the acronym FOS?
0: Yeah.
1: That's what Ryan Grubb is full of. I can't say the word. Nick Saban can say it. Other people can say it on College Game Day. They'll fire me if I say it here. But Ryan Grubb, you are full of it. That was the most bogus, ridiculous apology I've ever heard.
0: Here's the deal, Paul. The first midnight train out of Tuscaloosa to a legitimate job, he's gone. He don't want to be here. There's just no doubt in my mind about it. He's gone. So, you know, it's really not worth
1: on that midnight train to nowhere.
0: Yep, buddy.
1: Hey, thanks, Ray. That was a great call. And, again, I never even read it because when I saw it on my phone last night, Grubb apologizes. I figured it would be something bogus. I was wrong. It was absurd. I don't know who wrote it for him, but the person needs to go back to PR 101. I can get you in a trade school in that class if somebody at Alabama needs it. We're up against the break, and we are coming right back.
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0: Let's go to Linda in Gainesville. Hey, Linda, good afternoon.
1: Hey, well, good afternoon. How are you guys doing this evening? It's getting to be a free afternoon, isn't it?
0: Linda, we are doing great. I hope you are.
1: Oh, I'm feeling better today. I'm in a home in Gainesville. I had a stroke in 2013. So I enjoyed last weekend just sitting here watching all the football games on the ESPN and SEC Network. And can't wait till tomorrow to watch the one tomorrow. Saturday. I'm a little bit late and forget the days. But my family started watching the games in 1961 when Spurrier was playing, and we and all eight of us went to the away games and at Tennessee and Alabama and at South Carolina and Auburn, and we really enjoyed them, and all the fans were just super nice. So I hope our fans are like that when they come here. I'm sure
0: they
1: are.
0: Linda, I've been there a million times, and your fans are always great. We're actually going to be in Gainesville Friday, so I know you're not able to get around, but I hope you'll be able to watch.
1: Oh, yes, I will. I'll be watching starting Saturday morning or Friday morning. And we used to go to Gator Walk and all that when we used to park at JJ and walk over and go. But I haven't been able to do it in about 13 years, so I just enjoy watching it on TV. And you know what? It's a lot nicer, too, because it's cool and you're not in the hot sun and burning up. But I'm glad y'all. I like it, when y'all have them on the SEC Network. So sometimes they have a dish here, and sometimes it just goes out, especially one drop of rain or clap of thunder, and it'll go out. But I enjoyed watching all the SEC games last weekend.
0: Well, Linda, listen, it's so great to hear from you. You continue to improve, and we'll be thinking of you Friday afternoon watching us as we are on campus at the University of Florida. JK is up next.
2: What's going on, Paul? You doing all right, man?
0: We are.
2: Hey, Paul, I'm actually on my way to get me some of this Uncle Sam's barbecue down here, man. Kind of hungry after work. And, it's cloudy, and it's, look like it's about to drizzle rain, so I think I might pull over for a brief lightning delay. You know where I'm going with that? Hey, Paul, when I was in the military, they taught us first aid. And, one of the things that would stop the bleeding was direct pressure. And Alabama took that to a new level Saturday. When a team is ahead 21-6, let's pull a quick lightning delay. And they sent both of the teams to the locker room to protect them and left 100,000 in denial Alabama fans in the stand to get struck by lightning. Now, you make that make sense to me. Why didn't they have a lightning delay when Bama got ahead? All of these questions need to be answered. But I know what network I'm calling, the SEC Network, and I keep looking at these polls flooded with SEC teams. And, Paul, they're just making it very obvious what they're trying to do. They're trying their best to get the SEC back on top. I don't care by any means necessary. Get them back on top. Just put all 16 SEC teams in the top 25. One of them may win the championship, but they're making it very obvious what they're doing. And I got my eye on them, Paul, and I'm going to keep my eye on them. You have a good day, buddy, and I'll call you back one day in the near future.
0: Here's a Miami fan worried about Alabama, who called for his own coach to be fired last November after a loss, and they ended up playing for the national championship and nearly won it. John is up next in St. Louis.
3: Hey, Paul, I was going to tell you real quick here. You need to have JK on here. You need to have AJ on here, because I've never seen a more pathetic performance in my life, AJ. And your program has gone downhill, and it's not going uphill. And wake up and smell a coffee, AJ. AJ, you're a clown. Bye-bye.
0: I mean, I am not qualified to see patients live on the show. Elliot is up next. Good afternoon.
4: I seriously have to follow that. I prefer to follow Legend. He needs to come back to 6 o'clock, Paul. This is really disappointing. But, hey, as frustrated as you were with Oklahoma, I likewise am frustrated with Ohio State. At the end of the second quarter, when Julian Sayin scored, we were at 20 points. We were at 19 points. Why didn't we go for two, just like Pete Golding did? Why didn't we go for the kill? Why doesn't Ryan Day go for the kill, Paul? I don't understand it. I don't understand how the Big Ten can't go for the kill and make these games more competitive. That's my frustration. Likewise with you with Oklahoma. But here's where you made your mistake, Paul. You went on to trash the Big Ten. It only takes one team. It only takes one team to take down the SEC in the playoffs. So what are you going to say if the Big Ten wins again this year, despite only having three teams in the playoffs?
0: Yeah, Elliot, I tell you what, that's a real concern for me, and I'll deal with that in late January. But right now, I've got better things to do, like hanging up on you. Dylan is up next in Jasper.
5: Oh, man, I love it. I love it. Dude, that right there, that was the best. I don't know what's better, you hanging up on Chris yesterday or you just shoving Elliot into a locker. Oh, man. But anyway, I heard Fat Boy's call a little bit ago. I really didn't listen to it much, but you know, I'm just wondering where does he think he's that South Carolina is Clemson's little brother. I don't get that. I know you're afraid of me and everything like that. Me calling you out. You don't want no more. You've been waving that white flag and everything, but I don't believe in surrendering. I'm like an Israeli buddy. I just keep on firing. I don't care.
0: Thanks for the call. A lot of historical references today. Let's check in with Davis in Wisconsin.
6: Ooh, some Yom Kippur War references, huh, Godfather? Anyway, I quit drinking on January 17th and smoking on March 21st, so I would like to humbly apologize to Abby Miller for laughing at her 8-4 Mississippi State prediction. And I was so stressed out in the third quarter when LSU came back to tie Ole Miss that I was craving a cigarette. So, Paul, do you have any advice how to stay sober during the SEC football season?
0: Yeah, listen, I mean, Davis, there are certain very, very few things I'm considered qualified, but I am not an expert on substance or alcohol abuse. I know you come a long way. All I would suggest to you is just to keep the faith and keep believing that you are going to get to the end of the road. Grant is up next in Arkansas.
7: Wow. God, I thought you blackballed me. Question. Paul, were you happy with your boy Saturday night?
0: I had a great Saturday night.
7: Were you happy with your boy? Do you think he did a good job or not?
0: Were you?
7: I'm not a Lane Kiffin guy.
0: I thought Lane Kiffin did exactly what I thought he would do on Saturday. He mismanaged a big-time game, just like he's done throughout his entire career. Nothing surprised me about that. Why don't we take a break? We are coming back with more right after this. 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

0: YouTube.
1: You know, it's so funny. You laughing at somebody getting cut off, Dylan, and you get cut off in the same call that you laughing at them about. Get work on your stuff, dude. I mean, come on. Don't be mad. And I'm going to tell somebody who said that, that guy that said something about being sober on how do I be remain sober. Don't be an Alabama fan, and don't call in here drunk on backup bourbon because Missouri sucks so bad. Mississippi State's about to dog walk them, John. So you might as well get ready for the dog walking. And maybe they'll put a little poopy pad underneath you so you can make sure that you don't leave anything behind when y'all get y'all's tails kicked and you got to get the heck out of town. How about you get in that Toyota truck and take your losing team back to Deadville, Missouri, because Mississippi is fixing to beat the crap out of you. So let me tell you this, too, Paul. Chris, you're going to call in here. I mean, I don't know when you're going to start calling again, but and like real mate, like bring some real smoke, because I don't know what Puff the Dragon did you. Are you? I don't know if you're drinking candle wax or what, dude, but your smoke's gone, dude. So is your Clemson team. It's gone, too. And everybody knows all that. And Stacy, the boy with a girl named Paul, gonna call in here talking about AJ changed teams. Man, you the only one. You and Legend, your Bama fans are the only one that quits your teams. Y'all the only one that wants to change teams. I mean, next thing you know, Legend's going to call in here and start talking about the Orioles here in the middle of the season because y'all so bad. And then you got this little pathetic coach over there that wants – look, Brian Grubb, you are not Nick Saban. You cannot talk to that fan base like that, dude. You better grow up and grow you some and learn where you – oh, hey, know you roll, bro. Know you roll. You ain't Nick Saban, Ryan Grubb, so sit all the way down. And you need to take your unemotional coach and sit him down, too. And Kalen 8-4 in the board. But I'm going to tell you nothing, something, Paul. You going to Florida again. Is this like a setup where you just chasing Summerall around all every weekend?
2: I have been to Florida more times in the last 2 or 3 years for a program that hasn't done anything than anybody in America. I've been there more than Tebow.
1: I mean, they're already talking Florida up and got them in the top 25. Auburn could win 5 straight and we wouldn't even be in the top 25. I mean, that's just the way it goes. But Florida,
2: yeah, it would be the biggest shock of the year in college football if they did.
1: Yeah, well, it would be, and I'd be right there on top of it, hammering that nail down. But I can tell you this, it's pathetic of how they do these polls. I really, to be honest with you, it's meaningless this early. It's about like talking about a Heisman Trophy for a kid. I mean, that's a joke this early on. And, Paul, let me ask you a question I was thinking about yesterday that you had brought up. Okay, the Heisman Trophy definition originally when it first came out was for a player – without that player, that team would not be where they are and or is successful, and he has the stats that are padded up, and he has all the accolades that goes with all that. Okay, why did it change to if you're worth a crying dime over there by the end of the year, then you get into the nomination?
2: Well, it changed that way because of TV and all these other and the media and social media, where the campaign begins on week one, and you're in, you're out, and I just, as somebody who's voted for a long time, I don't pay attention to any of it. Yeah, I'm forced to answer the questions, but it doesn't make any difference. I mean, Arch Manning could throw 9 interceptions Saturday, but if the team bounces back and he has a big November, he's still going to be in good shape. Hey, thanks for the call, appreciate it. Let's check in with Freddie in Cleveland, Tennessee. Hey, Freddie.
3: Hey, Paul. How you doing?
2: Very well. Thank you.
3: The world treating you okay?
2: You better believe it.
3: They're giving you a hard time tonight, are they?
2: Well, you think I listen to any of that?
3: Hey, I'm old school, so, you know, I don't worry about that either. Yeah,
2: we are together.
3: I tried to get a hold of you earlier, and I got cut off. I thought I was going to ask you about Tennessee against Texas. Do you think McIntyre, the quarterback for Tennessee, will be able to stand up to them defensive-wise? Because I'm not going to see him on TV or nothing.
2: Yeah, well, it's hard to answer that because I haven't really seen him against what I would call an elite or close to an elite defense, which he'll see this weekend.
3: Exactly. Yeah.
2: Hey, thanks for the call, Freddie. I think the crowd better be a factor in terms of confusing Arch Manning, which I think will be very difficult to do. He's faced this all before. But he, I'm trying to think if Arch has what I would call a significant road win. A&M the first year was Quinn Ewers. I don't know. I mean, that to me could be an X factor. Jim in Florida is up next.
0: Hey, Jim, it's actually Jared from Florida. How you doing today, buddy?
2: Hello, Jared.
0: So I've got a couple questions for you. I know you've got a lot of ties to Tuscaloosa, and, you know, 90% of you callers are Alabama fans. But my first question is, why are you such a Gator hater? And secondly, if Florida beats Ole Miss in the Swamp this weekend, are you finally going to give Florida a little recognition that they so badly deserve? Because we are on the up and coming, brother.
2: Yeah. Hey, thanks for the call, Jared. I find questions like that to be self-explanatory. So I'll answer it Friday when I'm down in Gainesville. Brenda is up next in Georgia. Hey, Brenda.
4: Hey. Hey, Paul. Well, I'm a little nervous, but I got to tell you, because I've been trying so long to call in, and I'm from Waverly Hall, Georgia, but I'm a Gator. I graduated in 79, and you know my son, he's been telling me to call in and become a regular. He writes for SDS. His name is Neil Blackman. So shout out
2: to
4: Saturday
2: Down South. That's great.
4: Yeah, and I'm real proud of him. But anyway, I've been a Gator since 79, so I've seen the good, the bad, and the ugly, you know? And, I mean, I started there when Doug Dickey, and I remember we made stickers, Dump Dickey, for the back of the car. And we sold them for $1 a piece, you know. But anyway, we've been through a slew of coaches. And I'll tell you, Jeremy Foley needed to get this one right for a lot of Gators, and especially our big boosters, because we've had it in Gainesville. But I think the Swamp is going to be rocking Saturday. And I just want to talk a little bit about our quarterback, Aaron Filo. I don't know where – I know he was a transfer through the portal. So excited about this kid, though. I think he's got a great arm. But I have no delusions about the Gators. I mean, us being ranked 22 is like a big question mark in my head. I just think it's ridiculous. But I have absolutely zero delusions. But Jaden Ball is one of the best running backs in the country. I don't think we can talk about a Heisman for anybody this year yet. I haven't seen any Heisman winners out there. But I say keep an eye on that running back. You know, we got a long season ahead of us, a long SEC schedule, not just for the Gators, but all the SEC, you know.
2: Hey, and thanks for the call. Really appreciate it, Brenda. You be well. Steve is up next in Kentucky. Hey, Steve.
5: Hey, how you doing, Paul? Long-time listener, first-time caller.
2: Thank you.
5: Just kind of want to get your feelings. I've been a UK fan for 55 of my 60 years of birth. I'm really excited about this football team. I just kind of wanted to know what you thought about them. I'm going to hang up and let you talk to me.
2: Listen, I thought coming back after the second half against Alabama was remarkable. I don't know Will Stein that well. I've been around him a couple of times. But he is as energetic and as charismatic as any coach I've seen in a long time. We'll take a short break. A few minutes remaining right here.
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0: Here we go. Fine Bob Friday live in Gainesville. You never know who's going to be coming out of the swamp. Birdman is up next.
1: Hey, Paul, let me tell that little Auburn boy something. That, you know, he wants to down everybody with that little head. He's got them dark glasses. He wants to down Chris with a nail. When's the last time Auburn's ever been relevant? Well, when they built Cam Newton's daddy a church. What he needs to do is sit back, shut his mouth, take his big glasses off that big head he's got, and watch the Alabama Tide roll. We don't, on this show, we don't care nothing but about the Tide. I love you, Paul. Have a good one.
0: Thank you, Birdman. That was exciting. Let me check in with Braden in Baton Rouge. You are next.
2: Hey, Paul. Hey, Paul. How you doing?
0: We're doing great. Thank you.
2: Hey, I just want to say earlier on First Take, you know, you were saying how you think Lane Kiffin will win a national championship with LSU, and quite frankly, I just couldn't agree more. That program and him as a head coach combined, I think, couldn't be further from a national championship. I mean, Lane Kiffin hasn't won anything in his entire time as a coach, not even a conference championship. And then you look at LSU, barring a 15-0 super team, the greatest team of all time, haven't won a national championship in 20 years.
0: You said LSU has not won a national championship in how long?
2: Well, I'm saying outside of the 2019 national championship.
0: Oh, well, I mean, that's like saying, that doesn't make any sense. They won one with Ed Orgeron as the head coach.
2: They had a super team in 2019, is what I'm saying. I'm saying that was lightning.
0: You can't just say, well, they haven't won one other than the one team. I mean, they won it with Ed Orgeron, and they won it with Miles in 07 and Saban in 03. That's not a bad record.
2: That's not a bad record, but to say Lane Kiffin, it's more so focused on Lane Kiffin. He hasn't won anything, and now he's
0: I appreciate you telling me about Lane Kiffin, but I said what I did. I'll stand by it, and I understand I don't know why you don't like him, but that's fine. I'm not chairman of his fan club, but I do think he's a good coach. Steve is up next in Louisiana. Hello, Steve.
3: Hey, Paul. Thanks for taking my call.
0: Thank you.
3: I just wanted to I watched that bug y'all had Lane Kiffin's presser yesterday.
0: Yes.
3: And you had an elegant caller, and he is a very elegant caller, Vance from Georgia. But he missed the whole point of that call. He was talking about 30 plus at home versus 20 plus on the road. But that's not what Lane was talking about. Lane was talking about how hard it was to win in the SEC. And the point is, he talked about small towns that you had to travel to. Now, to let everybody know, LSU had to fly into Memphis and bus into Oxford. And to quote him, he said that
0: Hey, but let me say something about that. You do not have to fly into Memphis and bus into Oxford. That they chose to do that. You can get into Oxford. They wanted to stay in Memphis because they did not want to deal with everything that was going on there. That was entirely on Lane Kiffin. Gino is up next in South Dakota. Hello, Gino.
4: How's it going?
0: Great, thank you.
4: I have a good. I'm glad you're doing well. I wanted to say something to Brian. I call him Brian Puff and stuff. So I got a hypothetical for you, Puff and stuff. Why don't you stop wondering about things? Because you might actually hurt yourself with too much thought. I mean, I think he and that guy, Da Dillon, should have their own the Half-Wit Club, and maybe ask AJ to oversee, you know, the business of their club. But Paul, I'm wondering what you do in the house when you're thinking of teams that you want to win, that you think might win the national championship the next year? You know, when you're playing with those, when you're lifting those 5-pound dumbbells in the basement, you know, in that like rec room, drinking Zimas, you know, by the score.
0: Yeah.
4: What teams do you usually pop through your head at that time? Like, what's popping through your head now? You know, like, say you worked out this morning.
0: The only thing is popping into my head is where you dream up some of this C material. That's all.
4: Well, I've got something else for you. I understand now why you picked Arch Manning to win the Heisman Trophy last year. And I think it's because you might be related to him. Have you ever thought that you might be related to him? I see the similarities, not in the hair, of course, not in the arm, but in the ears.
0: Yeah, no, that's a good point. I do think if you put Arch and I side by side, we could hear the entire world with our four ears.
4: Yeah, that's not objective. That's subjective. Those are the largest ears I've ever seen in my life, Paul.
0: Well, there's a reason for my. I don't know what the reason for Arch's are, but I mean, it's pretty obvious the reason for mine.
4: Don't make me cry by telling me a bad, hard.
0: No. I mean, I was destined for this business, so I could hear callers like yours, and then hear enough to know that the call's over. Jay is up next in South Carolina. Hello, Jay. Go right ahead.
5: Yeah. Hey, Gino. Listen to me. My wife's from Long Island. And her whole family is down here. I have to deal with guys like you all the time. You think you're smart guys. You're not. Don't call the show anymore. We're talking about football here. You haven't talked about any football at all. Anyhow, Paul, I've been on hold for a long time, and I want to say this. Long from South Carolina and Chris from South Carolina, y'all need to be brunch buddies. Y'all need to start hanging out. Paul, who is Long's team? I'm trying to figure this out. Who does Long pull for in South Carolina?
0: I think he's a Gamecock, but I couldn't say that with authority.
5: Well, poor Long and poor Chris, then. Let me send both of them a Georgia shirt if I could get their numbers. I would love to see, so they can have a real winner. And Stacy, also. Stacy, right. Let me talk about Stacy. Stacy, you just can't pick teams that you want to root for. Your fandom finds you. You just can't say, I'm going to root for such and such.
0: I hate to cut in there, but we're going to have to leave it. I know people wanted to hear more.
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3: Boy, had the appearance of the last time for LeBron James playing a basketball game in Cleveland with the Los Angeles Lakers, or maybe even inside the NBA. Not too many people can get teared up seeing a video presentation. And by the way, how did the Cleveland Cavaliers know to have a video presentation? And nothing's been said about LeBron's last year or not his last year. Maybe they knew a little something that we had a chance to find out last night, even though they got the doors beaten off of them by the Cleveland Cavaliers. And also the lowest point scoring total for LeBron James facing his first team and then his third team in his NBA history. But it had the appearance of maybe, just maybe, this could be it. Now, of course, LeBron James is going to be noncommittal. He's not going to put anything out there until he is good and ready. But last night may have been a step one, that this is the last hurrah for LeBron James, and not just in a Lakers uniform, but maybe, just maybe, in the NBA. In 60 seconds, it's time for the Giannis Hunger Games.
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3: So who wants him bad enough? Who needs him bad enough? Who better go get him bad enough? The him I'm talking about, of course, is Giannis Antetokounmpo, who let it be known, and now the Milwaukee Bucks are saying, you know what, you want out, we're going to find the comfortable place for you to land so you can get the out that you're looking for. So now the Giannis Hunger Game begins, involving the National Basketball Association. If you're the New York Knicks, you know you got the part with Carl Anthony Towns. If you're the Golden State Warriors, maybe Jonathan Kuminga and Jimmy Butler. If you're Miami, a host of players could be involved in that. But who really desires Giannis enough to cure that hunger, to satisfy that hunger of not just being a team in the playoffs, but a team that can get through the playoffs and win an NBA championship? Yeah, he has a calf strain, but I guarantee when he finds out his next landing spot, that calf strain will go away, and Giannis will be ready to make sure someone's Hunger Games will pay off. For the ESPN Radio Sports Beat, I'm Freddie Coleman of ESPN Radio's Freddie and Harry.
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8: Why are you and Conrad arguing about Tom Brady before the show is what I need to know.
9: Because Tom Brady said something that many thought was inappropriate on the broadcast the other day. And they're like, I just didn't know he had it in him.
8: And that's the phrase that you were saying?
9: Yeah, he described a throw made by Dak Prescott as
10: a missile.
8: Gotcha. No, I mean,
9: of some sorts.
8: Yeah. TT missile.
9: Yes.
8: Yeah. Those with young kids know that that's the way it needs to be phrased now. I did not hear that. I did not know that.
9: People are like freaking out about it. I just didn't know that Tom Brady had that kind of edge. I'm like, are you kidding? The guy would scream LFG a thousand times a game.
8: Yeah, I would agree that I think the mentality probably doesn't match the exterior for a lot of people.
9: Yeah.
8: I could see where that would be some misconception. The real misconception then came with your follow-up in your description of college football teams everywhere.
9: No, not everywhere.
8: The quarterbacks are the hardest position on the team.
9: On offense, for sure.
8: that's where I think things got a little loose there.
9: No, with that discussion. The quarterback, but the offensive line are fake tough guys.
8: You're right.
9: All of y'all are insecure. All y'all are.
8: I won't deny
9: sensitive.
8: That I'm insecure, but it's loosened in my old age to where I just don't really care what people think anymore.
9: No, the O-line's like the O-line is a mixed bag. We've talked about this before. There's usually one killer in the O-line room. One. Most of the O-linemen are very nice guys. You have some country boys. Yes, you have the pretty boy. Like, the O-line's a mixed bag, but collectively, would you say that that's the hardest position on the offense? Like, hardest meaning, like, the toughest?
8: Yes, that or running back.
9: No, I would disagree with that. I think running back, probably number one. Offensive line, I think y'all are below quarterback. I'm not kidding when I say that.
8: Yeah, no.
9: 100%.
8: Nuh-uh.
9: Yep. All you guys were big guys growing up. All you guys... you guys always acted like the enforcer, but if anyone ever got and punched you, you wouldn't know what to do. Like,
8: that's not, I don't actually have visual evidence of that not being true, but
9: how do you, why? Cause you have like something, you have like a scar.
8: I've seen it. Well, oh, seen yeah, it. I do have a couple of those too. Yeah, no, I do think that there is some truth to what you're saying, but I don't think it's holistic. No, I don't.
9: No, obviously it's a slight exaggeration and more for fun to talk smack before the game to get everybody before the show to get everybody going. But I think quarterback might be the most misunderstood position in football. Like, everyone thinks you're some pretty boy, soft. You know,
8: a lot of them are.
9: Some are. I would say that is abnormally few. I think most quarterbacks run real hot. Real hot. Most quarterbacks have a competitive edge to them. You have to.
8: Now think about it. You're standing 5 yards behind a bunch of dudes that are trying to keep people from literally take your head off. I mean, it's, and then you leave the pocket, you go run, and you have 240-pound linebackers, you know, 215-pound safeties running

0: was tough, but Florida plays a pretty tough brand of
1: football. I bet you anything he is.
0: I don't have a clue.
1: I bet you anything he's tough.
0: So, yeah, and then I think there are some tougher quarterbacks that probably don't get credit for it, and the team just doesn't, for whatever reason, take on that persona. I think that happens at times.
1: How many teams that you would consider rugged have a soft quarterback?
0: How many teams are we? Let's play this game right now, and how many teams do we kind of truly view as rugged? Like, I think A&M last year would have been an exception. I think that was a fairly rugged football team. Actually, I know it was a rugged football team. Their quarterback wasn't. Just reality of it. I don't think that he was. So George, a great example. That quarterback's rugged. That team rugged. Yeah, absolutely.
1: Yeah.
0: I don't know if Mississippi State is. I don't know if Kamario Taylor is. I feel like he probably is.
1: You can be spread tempo and still be rugged, by the way.
0: Yeah, no doubt. Yeah, no, those are all run first football teams.
1: About, like, you know, the Tennessee, for example, we've had to fight this battle forever trying to explain to people, like, that is a rugged offense.
0: Yeah.
1: It might be spread. It might be non-traditional when you think of quote-unquote ruggedness, but that's a rugged offense.
0: Yeah, I think, too, like, Tennessee, we don't know. Faison Brandon, we don't know if he's tough yet or not. I think Arch Manning's tough. Matter of fact, I know he is.
1: Arch Manning's absolutely tough.
0: If there is a question about Texas this past weekend against UTSA that I think people need to know about and be concerned about, we talked about it in the studio yesterday. Like, do you have a concern about Texas? And I said, yeah, how many hits Arch Manning took in the game? He took way too many hits in the game.
1: You think?
0: Yes. Unnecessary hits. And a lot of those on him. Like, slide, run out of bounds. We cannot have you taking this many hits.
1: There were three or four that were on him for sure.
0: Yes. So, you know, like Kentucky Ole Miss, I don't really know. I think Trinidad's pretty tough. I don't think that's like his, you know, his main part of his persona. I mean, think about Vanderbilt last year with Pavia. Epitomized toughness. And look what that team became under him. So it can be real. Absolutely.
1: Yeah.
0: But then there are some that, you know, I don't think it's...
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4: We never had a shot.
5: Ryan Grubb, Alabama offensive coordinator, giving his players credit for not giving up in the game, said something else that made some noise yesterday.
6: So I was proud of the guys, you know, and they just didn't have any quit. They're a really resilient group. I'm super proud of that. You know, we had, I would say, you know, I had some boo birds. I told the guys, I said, shoot, guys, if you'd have quit as fast as some of your fans, we wouldn't have won that game. So I was proud of them. For a bunch of 19-year-olds go out there and just 21-6 and not flinch, I was fired up.
5: Oh, boy. Is he wrong?
7: Nope.
5: You were there?
7: No, he wasn't wrong at all. I mean, you're booing your team in the – you're booing them a particularly interesting time of when they booed him. They booed him after a screen was thrown away into the dirt. When Alabama was getting got on pressures in the first, I don't know, however many plays. Like the first couple drives, like Florida State was heating them up, man. Like it was a lot of heat, a lot of pressure, a lot of blitzes. So he called a screen. What beats pressures, Cole?
5: Quick game screen, draw.
7: Quick game screen, draw. But screen especially, like get it to one of your playmakers, get your quarterback started, and you'll be off and running. So I thought it was a pretty appropriate call, and the fans booed because they guessed wrong on that particular play. Look, you buy a ticket, you have a right to your opinion for sure. But I think understanding when is an appropriate time to boo is probably a pretty good spot. I mean, this team did score 32 unanswered in the second half last week against what is appearing to be a pretty quality Kentucky team.
5: How early was this in the game?
7: It's like, dude, like first quarter, second quarter. Yeah.
5: You got to give them a chance to get going, right? Make some adjustments. That's kind of how it works.
7: Well, here's what's the amazing thing is like you have a young offense that returns one starter from a year ago, and Michael Carroll's coming back from an injury. He started 7 games last year. So it's not like he's played like a ridiculous amount of football. Your two most experienced guys are Ryan Coleman-Williams, who has been starter for 3 years. Lottie Brooks has played in like 12 games in his career, and Michael Carroll's played in like 10 games in his career. So it's you don't have like a ridiculous amount of starts. And you are playing a team coming off a bye week, which, by the way, is hard in and of itself. It's always hard to play a team coming off the bye week because guess what? They're going to adjust. You're playing a young team that has to make some tweaks on the fly. And it's amazing to me that people don't realize that. It's like, hang on a second. So what we practiced all week long is different than what we're seeing on game day. So it's going to take 2 or 3 drives because, after all, you play at Alabama. You're not going to go get vanilla looks. People change for you, which is the ultimate testament of being good. So it takes sometimes maybe a couple drives to get things figured out, get things ironed out. And, hey, we thought they were going to be in this, guys. They're playing us like this. Here's the adjustment. Here's how we're going to attack it. The fans want to know part of that.
5: So, because of that, Ryan Grubb had to release a statement yesterday. And per Yay Alabama, the statement reads, "Crimson Tide faithful," all caps. "My Super passion faithful. For the University of Alabama football team runs deep. My commitment to this program is rivaled only by my brothers, who I lock arms with every day. I will always back my players, always. I normally speak very directly and don't cut words. That said, should have worded my statement today more carefully. This is a special place with an incredible fan base that all of us are thankful for. I've been spoiled by our great fans. or a sense of inspiration for our players. I let my loyalty and passion for my players affect my choice of words and offered some people that I certainly would have never intended to, the Crimson Tide faithful. And for that, I apologize. I look forward to moving on and giving everyone something to cheer about. It's a blessing to be here in Alabama. I truly appreciate everyone and looking forward to a great Saturday. Again, my sincere apologies and R-O-L-L-T-I-D-E, 3 exclamation points. Ryan Grubb.
7: Explain to me what he said that was wrong.
5: Can we hear the back end of the quote again, John, in which Ryan Grubb was attempting to give credit to his players and allegedly hurt some feelings?
6: As fast as some of your fans, we wouldn't have won that game. So I was proud of them. For a bunch of 19-year-olds go out there and just 21-6 and not flinch, I was fired up.
5: I mean, if a portion of the team would have left at that moment, would Alabama have won the game? If Keelan Russell and Austin Mack left the building after that series, does Alabama win?
7: Probably not.
5: Probably not.
7: Man, I'm glad they didn't leave.
5: So I think there's some accuracy to what you're saying. He might not be wrong.
7: He's not wrong. Like, a lot of people started booing way too early in the game. Like, let the thing play out. Like, I'm not saying you have to be pleased with a poor start, but like booing? Like, that's a bit aggressive. It's a bit aggressive early in the game. You buy a ticket, you have a right, do what you want. I don't care. It's up to you. But don't, when this team rolls and starts winning national championships again here at some point, probably sooner than you want, than you realize, don't come hop back on the bandwagon. We are keeping receipts. I think there are a lot of doubters, understandably.
5: Yep.
7: But this is a young team and they're going to figure it out. Like, it's not going to be perfect all the time. But they're pretty dang talented. And when they get going, they're legit. So be interesting to see them continue to grow.
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2: He does join us every Tuesday. 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
4: 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Lift it, buy it, rent it, the big dog's got it. 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
2: Welcome in, Andy. Good to have you in on a Tuesday morning. Have you ever heard the phrase pretzel fan?
5: Not, but I want to know what kind of pretzel he's referring to.
2: Yeah,
5: the big soft pretzel. That is it mustard or is it pretzel sticks or, you know, I need to know that before.
2: We're with you. There's a lot. We have a lot of questions on that.
6: I'm so intrigued.
2: Find out where he's going.
5: Like you, Cole, I'm intrigued.
2: There, absolutely.
6: Very.
2: A lot of folks are intrigued on where Alex Golish's team is going to go next. What are the positives that Auburn fans can maybe take away from what you saw Saturday night?
5: Other than the one throw on what I guess was the first series or the first couple of series, I thought Byron Brown played well on Saturday and led Auburn on a comeback that got Auburn within a onside kick of at least a chance in that game. But listen, I understand the things that happened in this game, and I understand the buildup to this game, and I can understand the disappointment of this game. But I thought Byron Brown played well. I thought he led Auburn back in this ball game. I liked what his receivers did in this game, but Auburn's got some things that have been issues in the first now three ball games that they've got to continue to fix, to work on. Up front, offensively, is certainly one of those. I mean, you give up 7 sacks, and granted, and Alex Golish talked about this yesterday at his press conference, after Florida ran off 17 straight points with a field goal at the end of the second quarter and then through the third quarter of play, Auburn changed its offense. It really couldn't sit back and just try and run the football. It really went into a two-minute drill for the entire fourth quarter, and Florida took advantage of that at times in getting to the quarterback. So to me, I thought one of the bright spots was Byron Brown's play, to answer your question. I also liked the play of Elijah Melendez, who had a double-digit game, and I thought Elijah played well for the entire ball game. But obviously, there are things to fix when you lose a ball game and you give up 44 points to what I think is a pretty good Florida ball club. They had not really been tested in the first two games. That doesn't mean that they're not a good football team, and I thought Saturday they showed us that they are.
6: I think they definitely are. I think they're really good. And we'll find out just how good this week when they take on Ole Miss for sure. And that's, they're actually favored in that game. So we'll see what happens.
5: I'm impressed with the balance that Florida showed offensively.
6: They're good, man.
5: Philo was good and did what he needed to do. And Baugh is a load. Baugh is an absolute load. And I like that offense a great deal.
6: Yeah, they're the real deal. What would you make of the defensive performance? A lot of people, I mean, understandably, a lot of people frustrated with the way things went, the amount of perimeter runs that were given up, the amount of open receivers at times. What do you attribute it to, and can it get fixed?
5: Well, I hope it can get fixed. I think it will. I think it's something you continue to work on. I understand the disappointment of it, but there's two stats to me, and I know that this is not diving real deep here, and you noticed, especially in the run game for Florida, how many missed tackles that Auburn had, how many chances Auburn had or a tackle for loss or a tackle for very, very little gain that those tackles weren't made. And they were there perhaps a little late, as Alex Scobish talked about yesterday, perhaps a little late to that tackle, and that had something to do with it. 24 missed tackles. I mean, in a game like that, 24 missed tackles will get you beat. And in part, it did. You talk about the receivers open, and Alex Scobish talks a lot about explosive plays and minimizing the explosive plays by Florida, and Florida had 11 explosive plays in that game. Alex Scobish talked about that with us at halftime going into the locker room, that they had already had too many explosive plays at that point, and that it continued at least through the third quarter. Yeah, these are things that can be fixed. These are things that Auburn will continue to work with and work on at this point, and they'll need to with another good test with Vanderbilt coming in at 3-0. This will be Vanderbilt's SEC opener. We all know how Vandy won that game last week. But, these are the guys that you've got, and you've got to continue to work on it and get better at it, and this ball club will continue to do just that.
2: Andy Burcham joining us on the Higginbotham Hotline with us each and every week. Health-wise, where is this team right now?
5: Cole, as far as I can tell, this is a healthy football team. I didn't see any, you know, catastrophic injuries or anything like that in the ball game. I think Auburn is healthy. I think they will continue to look at the offensive line. Wilson Zier, the freshman tackle, made his first ever college start and did it at left guard for Auburn in that game on Saturday night. It's something I think they continue to look at. Whether they make any moves up front, we'll find out through this week. I think there's a really important week of practice for that offensive line that gave up 7 sacks in the ball game. So I don't know of any changes right now up front, but I think they're looking at everything up front. But as far as I can tell, Cole, I think Auburn came out of that game pretty healthy ball club.
6: What would you make, and look, I might disagree slightly with the Byron Brown. I still think there's too many situations where he's dealing it too late. And look, when it's throw it every down mode and end of the game situation against some soft coverage and stuff, that's fine. But early in the game, he's got to be better, partly because you need to kind of put your foot on the accelerator. And he's played a lot of football, and I think he's still late on some throws. So when they're in challenge defense, when they're playing man, when they're playing tight coverage and not kind of giving up some stuff underneath and forcing you to go the length of the field, I think he's got to be a little cleaner. So how do you think Alex Golish and company can get him playing faster, anticipating better, getting the ball out quicker, being slightly more accurate when he does pull the trigger moving forward?
5: Yeah, it's a good question. And you look back at two quarters of football that Auburn had. Auburn just did not get off to a good start at all in the game Saturday night, both offensively and defensively. And there were too many three and outs, and then there was the pick that sets up Florida's first touchdown. And then Auburn struggled coming out of the locker room as well. I mean, Florida has the ball first, gives up the touchdown, and then the offense goes out and goes three and out. And then Florida comes right back and scores another touchdown. And you've got to get off to better starts than Auburn did. Exactly what Auburn will do with Byron Brown, I'm not certain at this point. I mean, he's the guy moving forward. I'm not saying that. And what you do to get him and this offense off to a better start, it's a great question. It's still game 4 coming up for him in this offense at Jordan-Hare Stadium coming up. So, you know, you're allowed to get better. You're allowed to be sharper. I think one of the keys this Saturday, it was a key last week and it didn't happen, was a quick start for Auburn. It happened against Southern Miss. It didn't even happen against Baylor. So in 2 of the 3 games, Auburn hasn't exactly gotten off to a really good start from an offensive standpoint. They've got to continue to strive to do that. And it's back to work. I don't know if there's a button to push right now that will free everything up from an offensive standpoint other than just work and the process that Alex Golish talks about all the time. And I understand what you're saying about Byron Brown, Mac. And listen, you've been there. You know what that's like to be on the field against an SEC opponent. But we'll find out, and we'll see what tweaks that Auburn makes in this offense, and try to get better when you face Vanderbilt on Saturday.
6: Well, it's probably a little unfair too. We just had such high expectations for him. It's because we saw it on the field last year. I mean, we've seen it. It's not like he's a five-star player, a la, you know, a Bryce Underwood or someone like that, where it's all based on promise and potential. Like, he's actually done it on production. Like, we've seen it. And for whatever reason, the version that we saw at USF, slightly different than the version we've seen so far in the early going at Auburn. And I don't really know what to attribute that to. Do you have any idea?
5: I don't, other than it's different competition. You're facing, you know, you're facing Power Four schools. And from now until Samford in November, every week that you go out, it's a Southeastern Conference opponent. And his play has to be elevated. He has to do that, you know, not just one time in a season when you're going to Florida to play and you win, to his credit. But that's something that you've got to do each and every week. And I'm sure that that's something that he and this offense continues to work at this point.
2: Andy, always appreciate the time. 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And as we know, each and every week, you're brought to us by CraneWorks.
5: 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What do you guys have? Where's everyone going to be?
2: Lexington, Kentucky, South Alabama at Kentucky. I think it's 12:15 on the SEC Network.
6: I bet South plays well this week. I really do. I think that game's going to be weirdly uncomfortable. I don't know. I have this funny feeling about it. I'll be in Gainesville for Ole Miss, Florida.
2: 11:45, sorry.
5: I think that's an intriguing game to me. For Ole Miss to come off all the emotion at home and the comeback win, or the holding off the comeback win by LSU, and Florida comes home with all kinds of confidence and they're back in the swamp. That's an intriguing game for me on Saturday.
6: I think there's a lot of intriguing games this weekend. A lot.
5: Yeah.
6: Of wildly entertaining. There's going to be some weird outcomes this weekend. Just get ready. There's going to be some weird ones.
5: I think one of them could be Saturday, Auburn and Vanderbilt. You know, Vandy is...
2: It's well past intriguing, Andy. It's well past intriguing.
6: It is super dangerous.
2: It is a must win for Auburn.
6: Yeah, it's a dangerous game.
2: I don't like saying that, and I don't say it lightly. It is a must win.
6: Okay. And Vandy's defense is legit. I don't know how much you watched them, Andy. They're no joke. And I know they just gave up 31. I get that. But there's some things against that defense that make it very difficult to play against. They do some interesting stuff.
5: I think it's going to be like that for Auburn each and every week, gentlemen, regardless of who they play.
2: It's fair, but Steve Gregory's got a lot of pressure packages, man. Like they're going to come after him. And we were talking about it earlier. If they get a couple stops early, watch out. You will see some wonky fronts from that defense, and they will bring it because they think they can cover. They have full confidence in their corners. So they're going to have to manage that.
5: Well, they have size at their corners. I mean, height is 6 foot and Jordan Matthews is 6'2". So they're long. At the cornerback spots. Florida was as well. So we'll find out.
2: Absolutely. Thank you, Andy. Great stuff.
5: Guys, have a great day. War Eagle.
2: War Eagle. Andy Burstrom joining us on the Higginbotham Hotline.
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0: All right, going to welcome in former Alabama quarterback Tyler Watts, who you can hear on the radio calls for Crimson Tide football next to Chris Stewart. And he joins us now each and every week thanks to Craneworks.
1: Lift it, load it, grade it, grind it, move it, haul it, rig it, dig it. Craneworks, Craneworks, yeah. The big dog's got it.
2: Tyler Watts on McElroy and Kubelik in the morning. He's brought to you by Craneworks. Lift it, buy it, rent it. The big dog's got it. And now, Tyler Watts.
0: Yeah. Tyler, how you doing this morning?
3: I'm good. Hey, we got a sponsor for this segment. I'm a big dog.
0: You get a voiceover and you're big time. You know it. Like that's when you know you've made it.
4: No doubt.
0: Want to get your thought. We talked about the Ryan Grubb thing earlier. Like, did he need to issue an apology to the fan base for what he said?
3: I was so hoping you wouldn't involve me in all this drama. Like, I want to be a part of this. Everybody's so sensitive now, yet they have no problem lashing out on the front end, but it is what it is. It was a frustrating day all the way around because it was hotter than blazes, and those pop-up storms were just on the edge of the eight-mile radius. We had James Spann in the booth for a good segment. Man, you got to love that dude. You ask him one five-second question, and he goes on for 15 minutes explaining everything. But it was a fun day overall, obviously, but it was a frustrating start to it because everyone was fired up about watching that game kick off on time.
4: It was, but I feel like it was way too early to start voicing displeasure. I mean, it's a young team. They're going to get some different looks. Going to take them a couple series to adjust, burn some chalk, and then you figure it out. So it might be a slow starting football team. You're going to get some tendency breakers. They're going to be. That's just the way it's going to be. And that's the way it goes.
3: I agree. This wasn't new. We've seen it the first 2 weeks of the season as well. Slow start versus Kentucky. You go down 7-0 because of the interception. You punt on your first two possessions. And even versus ECU, didn't have a ton of success early on. But they are. They're able to figure it out. And sometimes that's just kind of your identity as a football team. However, let's say this, man, also. I mean, their first three penalties were all 5-yard penalties, but two of them were extremely costly. You know, you run for 6 yards on first down, and then you get a false start that backs you up. You get close on third and get stuffed on third down, and you have to punt it away. That easily could have been a first down, and then you're out the gates. So, look, the mental mistakes pre-snap have to be corrected. They got to do a better job, especially early on, so they can get some momentum.
0: What do you – I mean, take us back to either playing days, watching football, viewing football, now being in a bit of an analyst role. Like, what can you do to sort of ignite things earlier? And not even specifically just this Alabama team, but just in general. Like, what do you like? What did you like to kind of say, all right, we got to find a way to get this thing going a little bit faster?
3: Well, you love the quick throws to kind of get ahead of the chains and obviously try to limit, or at least we used to, just try to limit the check with me's and things like that at the line of scrimmage if you have a problem with false starts going on quicker counts. But, look, so much of the game's changed now. You have to just overcome this and stay with who you are. They want to be in the perfect play, and rightfully so. Defenses are doing more than they ever have. So you can't be wrong. But the way that this offensive line is playing, I would love for us just to get up there. And I think that was kind of the plan going in is, hey, we're going to run the ball and test these guys early on. And they did it. Picked up 6 yards on first down, got behind the chains, and weren't able to convert it. But you got to be who you are. I think that they're going to continue to improve, hopefully, in that area. But the slow starts are a little bit of a concern. Look, and we're saying slow starts. It was the first two possessions. That's not necessarily right. A slow start. It only looked that way because the defense gave up a couple of explosives and you go down a couple touchdowns.
4: Yeah, and I think the defense, and I've had a ton of people ask me about it. I think the defense is really good. I think Florida State had a receiver that had maybe one of the best games ever played. Won a lot of really close. It's not like they got guys running free, wide open, all over the field. Like, yeah, there were a couple guys open for sure. There were a couple mistakes made, but it's not like that was. It was mostly losing one on ones. In which case, like 6'4" corner against a 6'6", 230-pound receiver, like you like your chances of being able to make some of those plays, and yet they lost probably 80% of those plays. So, what do you make of the defensive performance, all things considered?
3: I still like where they are, and you're 100% right. This was a game where Florida State just got 4 or 5 explosive plays that gave them scoring opportunities. Heck, even on the first drive, they have the RPO on first down. They hit Deuce Robinson on a nice play. All right, fine. You got us. we stuffed them on third and one, and Chroma is able to bounce it from up the middle all the way to the outside where we just lost containment just by a little bit, and he takes it off for 30 yards. That put them in the scoring position, and like you mentioned on the first touchdown, we go all-out blitz trying to knock them out of field goal range. Hey, Ashton Daniels backpedals, makes a great throw. Deuce Robinson goes up, makes the one-on-one play. That's just kind of how the day went for them. They never really consistently drove the length of the football field. We made them earn everything, but they got it on explosive plays, unfortunately. The only one that I was really disappointed in was, I think, in the third quarter, they ran a little screen pass on third and 15 or third and 17, and Caleb Woodson lowered his shoulder going for a knockout blow as opposed to just wrapping him up and bringing him down short of the first down to gain. They score a touchdown that particular play or here in the next two or three plays, and then it became a one-possession game. Alabama had an opportunity there in the third quarter to kind of put them away. That was the only play defensively that was kind of frustrating to me.
0: I feel like the tight end position collectively is really becoming a strength of this football team. I would love to just kind of hear your description of that room, what you've seen, where you think it is right now.
3: All right, Cole. You were 100% right about Josh Ford. That dude is a beast. And he is an absolute tone setter there on the edge. It's like a big freaking offensive lineman, what he's able to do with defensive ends, just turn them and plant them in the ground. And you can kind of tell that mentality has bled over to some of the other guys as well. You're seeing Caleb Edwards take that mentality now, just a sophomore, not near as big, but he's dumping people. Danny Lewis Jr. is doing the same thing. There's a different attitude about these guys this year as opposed to last year. And they're continuing the block downfield. They're not giving up on plays, driving their feet. And that's what I've kind of seen with the entire offensive line. And these guys are just pumping their legs like they're on a ladder or something in drills, just taking their dudes. And, like, the goal is to plant them in the ground every single time. And it's fun to watch.
4: When you watch where the offense could evolve to, I thought Keelan was insane on Saturday. And I got to be honest with you, like, I think it's ahead of schedule. I mean, I expect him still, hey, you're going to grow into this. And we always knew what he'd eventually become. But that was next level. I mean, we saw a third-year starter a couple weeks earlier in Kevin Jennings that did not play nearly as well as Keelan played this past weekend. Every throw that was contested, he still fit in the window. He threw it to the wide side. He made you cover every square inch of the field. He showcased his legs. How would you assess the quarterback right now?
3: I think he's playing extremely well. Of course, right now, man, he's got a clean pocket to operate in. The only time that he had to really step up was on that long touchdown run, and that wasn't because of pressure. It was just because everything was covered. And he's able to beat a spy, on a defensive back who's spying on him, by the way, and get to the edge and take it in for a touchdown. But I think it starts up front, man. These guys are doing a heck of a job of giving him time, not allowing a lot of pressure in his face. But he is understanding the defenses and knowing where to go with the football. And, you know, outside of the one third and two there in the fourth quarter where he threw, he was a little late getting it to, I can't remember if it was Rico Scott or Lottie Brooks. That was the only pass that was really off time. He was a little late delivering that one. Other than that, everything's been on time, which is the most important thing. The ball's getting where it needs to be when it's supposed to be there.
0: What do you want to see a little more of offensively? Let's start there on that side of the football. What do you be it, somebody get more playing time, individual plays, certain concepts? What would you like to see moving forward?
3: Look, man, this is the longest depth chart that I've ever put in the last 4 years of doing radio. I mean, they rotate so many players. You can't really say I want more guys to get on the field. Sterian Morgan gets one snap and it's a touchdown. All the guys are involved, and I think that's what's so cool about it is the fact that you're leaning on a bunch of fresh legs constantly, and they're all playmakers. They all have the ability on the offensive side. Well, defensively, too. I mean, you're too deep, and you're playing these guys regardless of what the down and distance is or the circumstance in the game. You trust them all, and I think that's helping. I mean, they're holding each other accountable, obviously. They have a high rate of what they expect out of one another, and they're just getting things done. So I can't really say that I want to see more of anything. I love the balance that we have right now. We're running the ball on third and short, second and medium, putting ourselves in good spots. And it's going to become even more creative on offense. You know that Coach Grubb has a lot of formations that we've rolled out, that we've done one basic thing. There's probably four or five plays off of each of these that we're going to see as the season progresses. So it's going to get fun as this team continues to understand, you know, what they're trying to do philosophically, and then all the different plays that'll come off of it.
4: And finally, Tyler, when you look at this upcoming week, South Carolina, they played them pretty tough the last 2 years. It was not a great finish. First quarter, incredible. Quarters 2, 3, and 4, not great against Mississippi State last week. So how would you assess this upcoming challenge for the Tide?
3: Well, it's always about getting your head screwed on right, trying to come out quick. You know, South Carolina goes up, 16-0 on Mississippi State before giving up the lead and getting beat. I think the same thing that has always been the issue with Lenora Sellers continues to be. I mean, when you get your hands on them, you better wrap them up. You better keep them in that pocket. A fast start would be much appreciated this week, or at least getting a couple first downs and putting some points on the board early on and creating that doubt. Because 2 years ago, we had them beat until right before halftime. We made 2 mental mistakes and gave them a 14-point swing. Made a late mistake in that ball game, instead of going out of bounds, scoring a touchdown, they get the onside kick. They're throwing in Hail Marys to win the game. And last year, we just played awful for the first 3 quarters offensively. So that's kind of the biggest thing, is you got to make sure that you're setting the tone early on and getting that momentum going. But that hadn't been an issue with this Alabama offense. And, you know, the defense will – I mean, you even heard Coach Womack talking about how irritated they are. Well, that's good, but you got to go out there and back it up, and they're going to have their hands full, and they're going to have to play well.
0: What sticks out most to you about playing in Starkville, your memories?
3: Oh, Lord have mercy. Believe it or not, even though it's one of the smaller stadiums, obviously the Cowbells, you can't hardly hear or think or anything. Man, that team's playing pretty doggone good right now. They talk about an explosive offensive unit. But that's next week. We'll worry about that next week.
0: Okay. All right. Appreciate the time. And look forward to catching up with you again soon, Tyler. We know each and every week you're brought to us by. Go ahead. What do you got?
3: You never got bit by a bulldog, did you?
0: No, I did not. Did you?
3: No. I knew that was a thing with dogs in Auburn. Y'all love to.
0: That was Georgia biting Robert Baker, and that was a security German Shepherd that bit Gerard Powers. So. Yeah, that's Georgia, not Mississippi State. The Mississippi State Bulldog is very, very tame, very lovable.
4: That
0: very
4: Mississippi
0: tuckered.
4: State Bulldog chills.
3: Very lazy.
0: Yes.
3: Very lazy.
0: Uga, totally different deal. Watch out. You never know. But then again, they practice during commercial breaks, so you would expect their dog to try to bite you. So there you go.
3: It's been fun this morning listening to y'all.
0: And we know each and every week now, Tyler, you're going to be brought to us by Craneworks.
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0: All right, look forward to catching up with you next week, Tyler.
3: Appreciate y'all. Have a good day, buddy.
0: All right. Tyler Watts joining us on the Higginbotham Hotline each and every week. Thanks to our friends at Craneworks.
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8: 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And
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29: I'm Nick DeLuca. Tuesday Night Baseball. Guardians entering the final few days of the regular season with a one-game lead in the AL Central on the White Sox. Chicago taking on the Royals tonight and lead it 3-0 in the top of the second inning. Chase Mydraw, two-run single in the first to get the scoring started. Cleveland and Boston tonight taking on the Red Sox. They lead it 2-1. Headed to the fifth inning, couple of RBI groundouts. The Red Sox removing the interim tag from manager Chad Tracy, signing him to a three-year contract earlier today. Rays can clinch the AL East with one more win, back at it in the Bronx after dropping game one of their doubleheader with the Yankees. They have a 1-0 lead in the top of the fourth inning. Ryan Vallade with an RBI groundout there. Drew Rasmussen on the mound for Tampa Bay. NFL Jackson Dart dealing with a big injury. Giants QB suffering a knee injury on the opening drive of last night's loss in LA. He'll miss an extended period of time, if not the entire rest of the season. Bears quarterback Tyson Bagent is in concussion protocol. Case Keenum could be in line to start Monday night against the Eagles, with Caleb Williams' availability up in the air due to his hamstring injury. In the NBA, Kawhi Leonard extending with Toronto. Raptors star signing a two-year, $115 million extension with a player option for 2028-29 following the offseason trade from the Clippers.
0: Hey, this is Rich Eisen. Coming up Wednesday, Kurt Warner will join us with all of his expert opinions on what we've seen through the first 2 weeks of the season. The same thing with his fellow Hall of Famer, Bill Cowher. That's Wednesday's Rich Eisen Show on Disney+, the ESPN app, and ESPN Radio.

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2: You just heard it there from Nick DeLuca on the SportsCenter update. It seems like bad news for the New York Giants. You're listening to Amber and Ian. Good news for us. Mia O'Brien is here. She's hanging out, filling in for Ian tonight. You can find her at Mia O'Brien TV. 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